0: He's faced 18 hitters, and half of those hitters have reached with five base hits, three walks, and one hit by pitch. And the hit by pitch was Tarnish last inning, the first pitch he saw. He also lined out in the first inning. The pitch to Tarnish is swung on and missed. Hogs are going to get somebody up in the pen now. Bullpen catcher strapping his gear back on. First man up is Steele Eaves. 2-2 score. It's the bottom of the fourth. Cloud's not a base dealer. He's leaning back to first. Here's the pitch. Tarnish takes a high fastball. One ball, one strike on Jace Tarnish. Tarnish leading Kentucky with 73 base hits. Here's the pitch. It's fouled back. 1-2. Of his 73 base hits, there are 18 extra base hits, 55 singles. So three-quarters of his hits are singles, but when you steal 29 bases, the singles are double sometimes. Here's the pitch. It's fouled away. Still 1-2 on Jace Tarnish. The thing is, a single and a steal won't drive in somebody from first base. A double can drive somebody in from first base. So you can't ever say that singles are doubles. Stretch and 1-2. Swung on and missed. Strike three. Cackle throws a low cutter, getting Tarnish on strikes, his fifth, and there's two outs in the Kentucky fourth inning. And now batting Tyler Bell. Bell is one of only two batters yet to reach base. The other is Owen Jenkins, who has struck out twice. Bell struck out of the first inning and flied out in the third. Switch hitter batting lefty. Cloud leads. Here's the pitch. High outside. One ball, no strikes on Tyler Bell. Hogs got Eaves up, but he's not warming. He is watching. Gackle's pitch is high again, and Bell takes ball two. Two balls, no strikes on Tyler Bell. Bell hovering over the plate. He crowds the plate more than any Wildcat. Stretch by Gackle. 2-0 pitch. There's a strike on the outside. Bell's the second batter this inning. Gackle's fallen behind 2-0. He'd walk Cloud after filling the count. Stretch 2-1. It's hit in the air deep, right field, and playable for Stewart in front of the warning track. He makes the catch, and the third out of the fourth inning will leave a man on base for Kentucky. They do, however, get the tying run. A Hudson Brown leadoff homer on the first pitch of the inning. Cats also strand their sixth. Well, today we are brought to you in part by Toyota, a proud sponsor of Razorback Athletics. 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Hogs 2, Kentucky 2, with four innings in the books. This is Arkansas Baseball from Learfield.
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Afternoon. We'll be on the air at 12:30 with the Built for Tough Dugout Show, and then the team is set to charter to Birmingham right after the game, and we'll get to the Hoover Hotel fairly early in the evening tomorrow night, and they'll have some time to rest. Who knows when they'll play in Hoover, though? We'll find out in the next couple of days. Alexander Peck begins the fifth inning and takes a slider for strike one from Ben Claver. Home runs in the third and fourth inning for the Razorback runs. Zach Stewart and Camden Kozel hit them. Stewart will bat after Peck. Here's the lefty's 0-1. And look out, Alexander. He skipped rope, takes a ball. Peck flied out in the second and is 3-for-20 for the season. His three hits are one single, one double, one home run. Ball and a strike. Here's the pitch. Swing and a foul on a changeup way in front. Strike two. Remember, Cleaver's not a guy that's gone deep into game very much. Five innings for him would be deep. The pitch to Peck, curveball. Head of the ground, two hops, third base to Cloud. The throw is in time at first base. Peck 0-for-2. The next batter is Zach Stewart. Four innings last time out for Claver on 57 pitches. Seven innings the week before that against Tennessee. Seven scoreless innings on 85 pitches. So they've let him go up to 85. That's the most, and that's the only time he's gone more than four innings for the year. The pitch is low on Stewart. Well, now he's gone 4 1/3 innings. Stewart homered in the third. He has hit home runs his last two at-bats. 1-0 count. Here's the pitch. Low ball two. Looks like Claver may not be interested in throwing Stewart anything to swing at. Zach's hit three homers in the last 15 at-bats. There's three homers out of his last four hits. He's walking plenty during that time. They don't have a third baseman. Four infielders, including one behind second. 2-0. High and away. Ball three. This looks like it's the definition of being scared out of the strike zone. Now Cleaver's 3-0 pitch is low outside. A four-pitch walk. I don't know if that was an unintentional walk, but Claver just didn't want any piece of him. Kentucky will have a mound meeting with no coach at the moment. They've got some stirring in the bullpen in left field as Stewart jogs to first base, and Damian Ruiz is the next Razorback hitter. And here comes the pitching coach, Dan Rozelle. And they're going to get somebody up here soon. No one's warming up for Arkansas. They'd had Eves up last inning after the game-tying home run. Gackle finished the inning strongly, though, so looks like they'll bring Gabe back for the bottom of this fifth inning. Nate Thompson stepped out of the dugout. He may have a timeout after this mound meeting. Now, let's see who that is in the pen. I'm not sure which pitchers Kentucky really trusts. This is Ira Austin IV, who's warming up. And Austin has an ERA over 980. Doesn't mean they won't use him. It just means that normally when they've used him, he can get knocked around. That's why they threw Jelkin yesterday in the eighth inning. They really put a premium on yesterday's game when they had the lead. So here is Ruiz. No offensive timeout. Damian's grounded to the pitcher and flied out. First pitch. Curveball stayed high and outside. Ball one. Maybe a roll of the dice here by Kentucky, allowing Claver to go and try to face batters a third time. 1-0 on Ruiz. Stretch and pitch. It's a hit on the ground. Base hit left field. Stewart will have to put the brakes at second. Now two base runners for T.J. Pompey. There's the second single of the ball game, and Ruiz extends his streak to 19 games in a row, reaching base.
two base runners for TJ Pompey.

0: Looking for a go-ahead hit in the fifth. And they still don't have Pompey's name right. Pompey is 0 for 5 here in Kentucky today. A ground out to short and a strikeout. 2-1, 1 out, looking for the lead. And the pitch fouled back off the handle. That's the best pitch Cleaver's thrown this inning. He brought it up and in and challenged Pompey. TJ hitting with the right side open. They play him shallow in center and straight away and right and left. 0-1. High and away. Ball and a strike to TJ Pompey. He came in as Arkansas's top hitter in SEC games, 298. With a team-high 9 homers in SEC games. 1-1 the count. Stewart at second and Ruiz at first. Cleaver kicks and deals, and the pitch is a curve inside, ball 2. Now, I've got guy sitting to my left here in the booth. It's not a radio booth. He's got a little TrackMan monitor, and he's got a strike zone operation there, and it looked like that might have been a strike. So Pompey got a call. 2-1 pitch coming is high, ball 3. Our guy over here has no idea that I'm going to be looking at his TrackMan the rest of the game now. We never get TrackMan strike zone in SEC games. 3-1 the count. The pitch to Pompey is a curve for strike 2. Wow, what a pitch. And a gutsy one on 3-2, on 3-1. That's not a pitch you want to swing at. And if you don't throw a strike, you got bases loaded for Helfrich. Would he throw that curveball again? TJ's seen everything in this sequence. Stretch, Cleavers, 3-2. Pompey, a swing and a grounder, foul. You got another curveball. To be able to throw a 68, 69 mile an hour curveball about a dozen times in a game against an SEC team, wow. And to have it be effective. And the next one's on the way to Pompey. It's popped up foul, out of play on a fastball. And Van Cleave, or I keep calling him Van Cleave, you got a Braxton Van Cleave and a Ben Cleaver on the same team. Cleaver looks like he's lost a little bit on the fastball. Pompey stays in the back of the box. Stewart walked, he's at second. Ruiz singled, he's at first. The next 3-2 is inside. Ball 4, and what a close pitch. As gutsy as the call was to throw a curve on 3-1, that was a gutsy take by Pompey on 3-2. And now the base is loaded for Ryder Helfrich. And there's only one out. Three consecutive batters reaching base. Nick Mingione's going out to get Ben Cleaver. So they tried to see if Cleaver could get through 5 innings. He will not do so. He'll leave after 4 1/3 innings. And he leaves after his only 2 walks of the game. He also allowed 2 home runs. Finishes with 3 strikeouts. And allowed 5 base hits. 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We'll be back after this from Blue Cross.
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0: The new pitcher for the Kentucky Wildcats is a submarining right-hander. It is Ira Austin. Austin is a senior. He pitched at the University of New Orleans previously. He's from Metairie. Numbers this year in 20 appearances, .256 batting average allowed. He's only pitched 11 innings in his 20 appearances for the entire year. Austin has faced only 58 batters. He's allowed 11 hits, 12 runs, 6 walks, 14 strikeouts. He's going to get a look and see how he does against righties this season. Righties are 6-33 against him, and that's why he's been brought on to pitch to Ryder Helfrich. They got another right-hander warming up. So a submarining righty to face Helfrich, who's doubled and flied out. He comes on with a 2-2 tie game, and the Hogs have bases loaded, one out. The pitch to Helfrich is a fastball strike at 90 miles an hour from Ira Austin. Right side a little bit open for Helfrich. Here's the stretch, and the 0-1 pitch is high. One ball, one strike from Ira Austin, the fourth, to Ryder Helfrich. Austin's a three-pitch guy, mid to high 80s fastball, curveball slider. Here's a 1-1 to Helfrich, swing and a miss. Well, not really much of a swing either. Pretty long stride by Austin. The ball gets on you quickly. On deck is Aloy. The 1-2 on Helfrich is chopped to the second baseman. They'll try for two. Glove by Lawrence. Gives to Bell, one. Relay to first. Helfrich beats it, and the Hogs have the lead. Helfrich's fast enough to stay out of a double play. There's a lot of other catchers in the country that would have been out. Bases loaded, fielder's choice makes it 3-2 Arkansas. The force at second went 4-6. That'll take Pompey off the base as Ruiz goes to third. Umpires may have been asked to review potential interference on the play at second base. Have the Hogs challenged? The Razorbacks have challenged this play at second base. Did Bell miss second base? I didn't see it. If Bell missed second base and they don't get an out here, oh my goodness. They're showing the replay on the video board. It looks like Bell tried to drag his right foot across the top of second base. It looks like his foot's on the base, or is it? Yeah, he tries to drag that right foot across the base sideways. And it's kind of tough to tell whether or not he actually touched the base. He pivots with his left foot. He steps. All right, so they saw that he touched the base. It was close, though. So the force does go 4-6, and Aloy is batting next. Credit Helfrich with RBI number 47. That was all about his ability to book hard down the first baseline. There are really not a lot of catchers that are going to beat that play. Here's Aloy, 0-2 with a pop-up and a strikeout. Only one hit so far and six chances against Kentucky. First pitch coming, and it's a high strike one. 89 miles an hour, but there's a little something about Austin's fastball, which feels like it seems faster than it really is. One run's nice. That's three innings in a row to score a run. Two would be a lot better. Three would be nice. Four would be even better. Here's the pitch. Helfrich runs on a pitch inside and no throw to second. So thanks to Helfrich's speed, you have the go-ahead run and his eighth stolen base gives Aloy a chance to get up by three with a single. Ball and a strike. Austin kicks and throws, and Aloy chops it foul. Strike two. You can really see why Austin would be incredibly tough on right-handed batters, but lefties will get a great look at him. One run home on one base hit. The second hit will bring home two more. The 1-2 pitch on Kuhio Aloy is swung on and missed, and the bat flies into the Kentucky dugout. And the inning comes to an end with one run on one hit, two runners stranded, and Kuhio Aloy walking back into the dugout without his bat. Hey, does your bank boot the ball? 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

Bulldogs 3, Wildcats 2. Gabe Gackle trying to protect that lead through this bottom of the fifth inning. Now, you haven't seen a zero put up since Gackle threw a scoreless bottom of the second inning. The Hogs scored in the third, so did Kentucky. Arkansas, one run on the fourth. Kentucky, one run on the fourth. Hogs are on the fifth. It'd be nice to see a big black zero up there under the fifth inning for Kentucky, but it's up to Gackle to do that. Leading off, Luke Lawrence. First pitch is hit in the air, right field. Back goes Stewart. He'll have a play in front of the track and put him out. They are... Boy, this Kentucky team is something else. I haven't seen a team make contact on the first pitch more often than they have. And in today's game alone, they're making contact on the first pitch, just as they did yesterday. 5 batters put on the first pitch into play. 3 of them for base hits, but not this one. Lawrence is 1-for-2 after that out. Ethan Hindle, the batter, and he attacks those first pitches. Now he shows bunt and takes a strike. Interesting idea there. Hindle can run, obviously. He's 15-for-15 stealing bases this year. And throughout his career, 27 steals without being caught. Pompey still plays back at third base. They don't think he'll bunt. Here's Gackle's 0-1, and the pitch is outside. Hindle has a single and a flyout here in this game. 4 hits in the series, including a 2-run homer yesterday. 1-1 count, the wind by Gackle and the pitch. Swing and a miss. Good slider low and away. So far, Gackle with 5 strikeouts. One, two, low. It's pretty good 1-2 pitch. Eaves is up in the pen, not throwing, just waiting to get the word to start throwing. Looked like Eaves would start throwing in the fourth inning, but Gackle settled in after the leadoff home run by Brown tied the game. Go ahead, fielder's choice with bases loaded by Helfrich gave them the lead. The pitch is popped up foul by Ethan Hindle. Ninth pitch will come here from Gackle. It's 2-2, and he throws off the outside corner, ball 3. It's a pretty close pitch there. Gabe's walked a batter 3 innings in a row. Here's the 3-2. Hindle swings and misses. He struck him out. Number 6 for Gackle. And got him on a low slider. That's a big out to get Hindle. Carson Hansen is next. Hansen pinch ran for the injured Braxton Van Cleve in the third inning. Took over in right field. Carson Hansen is being called back towards the dugout by his hitting coach, and he'll talk here for a moment. Hansen hitting .217 with 2 home runs, 16 RBIs. He has 14 singles out of his 18 base hits. They've also got a pitcher warming up in the pen. I think they want him to get at least a few more. It's a lefty. Ryan Foscolo warming up.

0: Johnson stands into the plate with two outs and nobody on. This will be his first at-bat of the series. The wind and the pitch on the lefty low. One ball, no strikes on Carson Hansen. Hansen comes from Pewaukee, Wisconsin. Played at Wisconsin-Milwaukee the last couple years. The pitch popped up, foul, out of play. 1-1. Hansen been out of the lineup for seven straight games. Seven games that Caden Cloud had been starting. Seven games that Owen Jenkins had started. 1-1 the count on Hansen. Gackle deals a fastball for strike two on the outside corner. He still has good velocity, 94. And Eaves hasn't even started throwing in the pen yet. Here's the 1-2. Line drive, left center on the move. Micah New, nice sliding attempt, somersault, and made the catch. Great play by Micah New to end the fifth inning. That's a double star play for Micah New. That's the first perfect inning thrown by Gabe Gackle tonight. And the Hogs take a 3-2 lead into the sixth inning here in Kentucky. First this from the Arkansas Electric Cooperatives.
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0: Jackson Soucy now pitching for the Kentucky Wildcats. They pull Ira Austin after facing two batters. Strikes out one. Won't figure into the decision. All three Arkansas runs are charged to Ben Kleber. Meanwhile, Gabe Gackel has made it through the fifth inning. And, I mean, it doesn't sound like all that big of a deal, but this is also the first five-inning start for Gackel since March 20th, when he went five innings against South Carolina. You remember that game. The Hogs led it 17-0 at the end of, I think, the fourth inning, so there wasn't too much pressure on him. At that point, Gackel had gone at least five innings in four consecutive starts, and then couldn't get through the fifth inning again until today. So you wonder if they'll see if he gets another inning. The Hogs will have Kojal, New, and Souza against the left-hander Soucy, Jackson Soucy, senior out of Cambridge, Ontario, and pitched at South Carolina previously. It looks like the Hogs are having their timeout right now. Nate Thompson is speaking with Kojal and New in front of the dugout. I didn't know if I saw him ask for a timeout, but he got some extra time. This is the 21st appearance for Jackson Soucy. Are they booing Kojal? Are the Kentucky fans booing Kojal because of the collision with Van Cleave? The pitch to Camden is hit in the air deep. It's left center field and playable for Jace Tarnish. He'll make the catch. And a one pitch out. Kojal homered in the fourth. Just going to let those potential boos be for the moment. The legendary Catfish Hole restaurants in Alma and Fayetteville serve the highest quality farm-raised catfish, hand-breaded chicken tenders, the greatest hush puppies anywhere. Of course, don't forget to look for their amazing green tomato relish at select Walmarts all around the state. Here is Micah New with a pop-up and a strikeout today. And the lefty Soucy throws a strike on the inside. 3.52 ERA for Soucy, but only 15 and a third innings for the year. He's walked 9, struck out 13. One strike pitch, New shows bunt, fouls it straight back. 0-2 count. Well, Eves isn't warming up. Looks like they're thinking about Gackel for the sixth inning. Feeling like Gackel is a true starting pitcher would be a huge step forward for the team. The pitch to New comes high, ball one. You wonder, and I meant to ask Coach Van Horn about this in the pregame, about the perception of starting versus relief, and if Arkansas really has more than one starting pitcher. Well, the way Gackle's throwing today, there's two as New strikes out swinging for the second time today. Two outs in the sixth. Now, we're not sure who starts tomorrow. Dave Van Horn said last Sunday, pretty much Gibbler they'd like to use in relief. So Fisher, that's a possibility. Coyle, possibility. McGuire, possibility. Those are pretty much all the pitchers that have started league games. Here's Souza. He has a single and a flyout. The pitch from the lefty, Soucy, low. Hogs 3, Wildcats 2 in the top of the sixth inning. Lights are taking full effect. This is the only thing going on campus here at Kentucky. Stretch and 1-0 pitch. Low, 2-0 on Nolan Souza. Tomorrow will be the last sporting event of the year here on campus. There will be more softball on campus tomorrow in Fayetteville. Doesn't feel like there's a great chance to host for the baseball team, though. The 2-0 to Souza is a fastball, and he takes a strike. Here's a right-hander warming up for Kentucky. They are going to be passing the baton tonight. 2-1 to Souza. Is lined foul. Just a little bit late on the fastball. Drives it up into the berm in left field, and one kid slips and falls, and there's 10 others that are ready to trample him running after it. 2-2 on Nolan Souza. Jackson Soucy comes in, gets two outs, and throws two and two to Souza, and the pitch is outside. And Soucy started hopping off the mound, thought he had strike three. Full count with Peck on deck. Here's the pitch. Souza takes a ball outside, just where the last pitch had been thrown. The TrackMan monitor, I'm the guy with my left here. That was a strike. And maybe the last two pitches should have been strikes too, based on the TrackMan that he has over here to my left. He's texting somebody in the dugout after every missed call, and he is active on his phone, I'll tell you that. And he looks annoyed, and he looks like he needs to shave. Here's Alexander Peck. He's flied out. He's grounded out. Hogs up 3-2 in the sixth inning. Pause by the lefty. Soucy throws to first. Souza walks ahead. I can't help but look at this kid's computer every single pitch now. Now that I know he's got the strike monitor, throw to first and back is Souza. Feel like stealing this kid's computer and taking it to Hoover and showing Bubba, yeah, we can get strike zone monitor in SEC games. It's just, you got to take someone else's computer. Soucy again checks on first and throws that way. Souza walks ahead of it. Well, why does he get the track man and we don't? Why does this guy here to my left get the strike zone and we won't? What's special about him? The pitch to Peck is low. Well, I guess he's not going to be telling, you know, thousands of people about the bad strike zone on, because he's not talking to anybody right now. But then again, he should probably hide the screen. Souza wants to get a throw, and he gets one. He took a lead designed to get a throw. And he's got that pickoff move timed. He's getting the kind of attention from the mound that he wants. Maybe Soucy leaves one over for Peck. Rolling out to that same lead. Here's the pitch. Swing, slow roll at a shortstop. Coming on to pick it up, Bell flips to second for the force play. Souza's out, and the inning's over. No runs or hits. Razorbacks strain their fifth of the game. Today's game is sponsored by the Arkansas Ford dealers and the Ford F-150. Like the Razorbacks, this truck has a strong tradition, earned with outstanding capability and smart features like a mobile generator. That's how you create a fan favorite and the official truck of Arkansas. Hogs lead 3-2. Bottom of the sixth after the break. This is the Razorback Sports Network from Learfield.
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0: Well, Gabe Gackel was able to hold the lead in the sixth inning, or in the fifth inning. Now he's going to try to do the same in the sixth, with the Hogs up 3-2. So we've seen a zero for the last two half innings after the teams had scored in five consecutive half innings. Eaves is now warming up. This is Gackel's first five-inning start since March, and he's going to try to get through six. Will Marcy leads off, the number six batter, and the pitch is outside. Checking Gackel's line to here, and this is on 84 pitches. Five innings, five hits, three walks, a hit batter out of 23 batters faced. He has struck out six. 1-0 to Marcy. Swing and a miss. Way out in front of a slider. Marcy walked in the second and was later picked off at second base. Marcy ended the third inning with a ground out, leaving a couple of runners. And the 1-1 is swung on and missed again. A high fastball for strike two. Hudson Brown's on deck. Brown homered against Gackel in the fourth and is 2-for-2 against him. Jenkins after Brown, and Gackel has struck Jenkins out twice. The windup and 1-2 to Will Marcy, fouled back. Marcy, really big uppercut swing. Gackel winds and deals. 1-2, it's tap foul again. Boy, Marcy ahead of everything. Gackel that time with a cutter, and Marcy just hit it off the cup. Six-pitch battle to start the sixth inning. Here's the pitch. A chopper near third, foul. Snuck under Pompey's glove, a third consecutive foul ball. One and two on Will Marcy here in the sixth inning. Three leadoff batters reaching against Gackel. One hit batter, one home run. 1-2. The pitch. He struck him out swinging. Curveball for strike three, number seven. One out in the sixth inning. Helfrich steps in front of the plate, signals to infielders, and Hudson Brown on his way up. DVH and Matt Hobbs sticking with Gackel for Brown. And Brown has a single to right field and a home run to center against Gackel, and he's seen a total of three pitches in the two at-bats. So be ready for this next one. Here's the windup. Ball outside. Starts him off speed. Brown has hit three of his five homers for the year over the last seven games, and it's over 17 at-bats. That's a real surge. 1-0 pitch. Off the end of the bat, foul. It's a good Gabe Gackel changeup. 1-1 on Hudson Brown. Nods, winds, and throws. Pitch is high. 2-1 on Brown. Line drive, base hit over the second baseman. Stewart has to play that tough in right field. Bounced right into his midsection. And so, one out single for Hudson Brown. So, sticking with Gackel leads to the third hit for Brown. There's a good chance they wanted for Gackel to pitch to Owen Jenkins and roll the dice with letting him face Brown. Jenkins has struck out twice against Gabe. Once looking, once swinging, and it's on a total of six pitches. He's also a double play candidate. Here's the pitch. Low outside, curveball. Arkansas leading 3-2 in the sixth inning. Helfrich's on his way to the mound. While they talk, here's some updates around the SEC. Ole Miss is up 5-0 on Alabama. And that baseball game is only in the sixth inning, and Alabama has no base hits. Elsewhere, Mississippi State and A&M in a wild first four innings. They've combined for 15 runs, 18 hits, A&M leading 8-7. Gackles ready back against Jenkins with a count of 1-0. He's checking on that Ole Miss-Alabama ball game. Here's the pitch. 1-0 is low. Two balls, no strikes on Owen Jenkins. Ole Miss has Taylor Rabe thrown today. The giant right-hander. He's thrown five no-hit innings and struck out 11. Meanwhile, Gackle having a little issue here with Jenkins with a tying run at first and a 2-0 count. The stretch and a pick throw sends Brown tumbling back to first. Jenkins is 0-for-5 in the series with four strikeouts. The one time he reached base, hit by a pitch and an error yesterday. Here's the pitch. 2-0, low, ball 3. Gackle looks like he's lost the feel, and I don't mean just by watching the pitches, watching his body language there. 3-0 pitch and Jenkins takes a strike. Felt like Jenkins was told, you're going to take this one, you're going to take the next one. Browns the tying run at first, held to a short lead with Peck holding. The set by Gackle and the 3-1 pitch is swung on and missed, and he did not get the take. Took a wild swing and a low slider. And the count is full. Stretch, runner holds, pitch, ground ball through the right side for a base hit. Stewart there to pick it up. That's just a little two-strike swing for Jenkins for his first hit of the series. Two base runners for Caden Cloud. That's seven hits. Three times through the batting order, or near three times through the batting order for Kentucky. Singles by Brown and Jenkins. Nothing has come easy to Gabe Gackle except the fifth inning when he retired them in order. Otherwise, there have been two batters reaching base every other inning. And that'll be the last pitch he throws today. A lot of base runners against Gackle. He had 11 men reach base out of 26 batters faced. But he did finish 5 1/3 innings, longest start for Gackle in nearly two full months. So that's a good sign. Seven hits, three walks, did allow a homer, struck out seven. There were a lot of good things to this start for Gackle, and then there were a lot of base runners as well. Pitching changes are brought to you by Visit Hot Springs and Oaklawn. 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Steel Leaves starting to warm up in a moment. 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
0: Steele Eaves coming on to try to hold the lead in the sixth inning. More or less save the sixth inning with Arkansas leading 3-2. Gabe Gackle leaves a couple of the runners for Eaves. He'll be pitching to Caden Cloud, the number 9 batter. Cloud against Gackle that struck out and walked. This is appearance number 23 for Steele Eaves, his 22nd in relief, more than any other Razorback. His record's 5-1, 280 earned run average, allows a 208 batting average. His first pitch to Caden Cloud is outside. Cloud's 0-4 in the series, and at the moment, he's hitting 212, 16 runs knocked in. Hudson Brown at second base and Owen Jenkins at first base. Only one away, came in a first batter strikeout. Gackle's seventh. Eaves ready with a 1-0 pitch and a fastball to Cloud for a strike. 94 from Eaves, who's completed 35 and a third, 7 walks, 28 strikeouts. When he's on, he'll get ground balls. When he's off, he can give up some home runs. Back with a set and the 1-1 to Caden Cloud. Low. 2-1. Loudest the crowd's been so far today for Kentucky here at KPP, Kentucky Proud Park. Gackle is set. Kicks and throws. The 2-1. Check swing. Strike 2 on the appeal. The pitch was inside close enough where Cloud could have leaned into it and get hit by the pitch. A little bit of surprise that he didn't try to do exactly that. Tarnish is on deck. Top of the batting order's next. Here's Eaves' pitch and strike 3 thrown right down against Cloud for out number 2. And that was right there for Cloud, and he knew it after he took it. The next batter is Tarnish.

0: Varieties are 19 for 91 against Eves, a little bit under 210. Tarnish 0 for 2. Righty-righty match. Here's the pitch. Low. Starts him with the slider. Ball one. Tarnish lined out in the first inning. Ball was hit well. Stewart made a nice sliding catch. Tarnish got hit leading off the third inning. Stole a base, later scored, and struck out on the fourth. The set by Eves, a check a second, and the 1-0 is grounded right side. Souza has a play at second base, picks it. Peck gets to first base too late. And Eves went over there and caught the throw anyway. Peck was late covering first base. The initial move was to go after the ground ball, and then he recovers too late. It's a good job by Eve getting over and catching the throw. He walked over just in case Peck wasn't there. And Tarnish may have beaten the play anyway. He's so fast, and now the bases are loaded after the infield single. Yeah, even if Peck hadn't gone after the ball, I'm not sure if Tarnish would not have beaten it. Tyler Bell, the batter, with the bases loaded. Eve starts Bell with strike one, a fastball on the outside. Bell against Gackle had struck out and flied out twice. 1 for 6 in this series so far. Kentucky with a bases loaded opportunity, their first of the game. Hogs up a run. Eve's ready. Here's the 0-1. Swing and a miss, strike two, and Bell tried to hold his swing, but his body had already committed to it. Kojal plays behind second base from short. The belt and the pitch. He struck him out swinging. Good morning, good afternoon, good night. Tyler Bell chased strike three out of the strike zone. Eves leaves him loaded. Three hits, but now 9 stranded today for Kentucky. We'll take it to the top of the 7th. The Hogs are up 3-2. This is Razorback Baseball from Learfield.
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0: Great to be with you here on what is now a dark Friday night in Lexington, Kentucky. Phil Elson here on the Razorback Sports Network and Zach DeBozard at Learfield. The Hogs lead 3-2. And the go-ahead run scored on a bases-loaded fielder's choice hit by Ryder Helfrich in the fifth inning. Hogs have scored runs on a Zach Stewart solo homer, a Camden Kojal solo homer, Kentucky getting an RBI single from Vaxen Van Cleve, a home run from Hudson Brown, and a lot of men on left on base by Kentucky as Zach Stewart takes strike one to start the seventh. Jackson Soucy starting his first inning. 9 Wildcats left on base. 4 Hogs left on base as Stewart takes a ball inside. Home run, a walk, and 2 runs scored for Stewart today. He's trying to set up Ruiz and Pompey. Helfrich could be the cleanup man. Kentucky with an 8-5 hit advantage, but those hits haven't come necessarily in the clutch. The pitch is a low strike two on Stewart. 1-2. No third baseman here after the second strike. Soucy kicks and throws. 1-2. Sliders down. 2-2. Kentucky lost right fielder Braxton Van Cleve to an injury. He collided with Camden Kojal in front of second base in the third inning. Looked like he ran right into the back of Kojal's head. And he got carted off the field, taken to a hospital. 2-2 is fouled by Stewart over third base. I have no update on the condition of Braxton Van Cleve, but that's one of the scariest plays we've seen in years during an Arkansas Razorback game. And the oddity is that Kojal seemed to take absolutely nothing from it, like nothing happened to Cam, and then he homered the next inning. Here's the 2-2 to Stewart. Slider fouled back. And that was sitting up for him. So Stewart forcing Soucy into a seventh pitch. Here it comes. Swing and a miss. A strikeout to start the seventh inning. Damien Ruiz will be the next batter. You can see the plate umpire Savage walking out to Soucy. Hands him a new baseball. Talked with them for a brief moment. And Nick Mingione's on his way out of the dugout. They have a right-hander ready, and they are playing matchups here. So that's going to be it for Soucy. He'll get credit for 1 1/3 innings. One walk, one strikeout, and that'll be the end of his line. Coach Mingione on the mound, and he just looking back, staring at the plate umpire. And I'm so like, well, when are you going to come out and talk to me so I can argue about your strike zone? And David Savage just has no interest in it. 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The Hogs lead 3-2. We're still in the top of the seventh inning, and Kentucky brings on a new pitcher. We're back after this from Sarah's Inn Resort.
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The new pitcher for the Kentucky Wildcats is a right-hander. It is Berkeley Bounds, sophomore right here in Lexington. It pitched at Eastern Kentucky previously. Berkeley is B-U-R-K-L-E-Y, Bounds, as in or out of. And he is making appearance number 17 for the season. Two wins, one loss, one save, 274 average given up, 19 innings, and 853 earned run average. His ERA is over 14 in the SEC, 400 average allowed. And they brought him on to pitch to Damian Ruiz with the bases empty, one out, top seven, Hogs 3, Cats 2. Ruiz is 1-for-3. And Bounds starts him from the windup with a strike on the inside. Berkeley Bounds. Works with his right foot on the rubber and throws 0-1 to Ruiz. The pitch is grounded. Fair. Base hit down the right field line. Let's see what Ruiz can turn this into. Hansen over the corner picks it up. Ruiz will have to stop at second base. One out, double in the seventh inning. Ruiz is 10th of the year. And the Hogs have something brewing in the seventh inning for T.J. Pompey. Sixth Razorback base hit. It was the fourth of those six hits to go to more than one base. Pompey looking for his first hit of the series. 0-for-3 yesterday. Ground out, strikeout, walk tonight. One on, one out. And the first pitch, TJ takes a strike from Bounds on the inside. Here's the 0-1. TJ takes a ball outside. 92 mile an hour fastball from Berkeley Bounds. You heard Dave say in the pregame interview, they're going to get the starting pitcher out, and then they're using a lot of pitchers. Berkeley Bounds is their fourth pitcher of the last three innings. And a 1-1 count, no pitch, is to throw it to second base instead. They didn't do any of that real, like, matching up too much yesterday. They did a little bit of it, just a little bit, with Sams in the sixth inning. So they've matched up three times. Pompey a swing and a miss on a curveball. One ball, two strikes. TJ right up on the inside corner, daring Bounds to come inside. The 1-2 is grounded and stopped at third. Cloud dives, stops, throws, and Pompey is out. That'll keep Ruiz at second base. It's a great play at third base by Caden Cloud for the second out of the inning. That is a potential run-saving play, depending on what Ryder Helfrich does with this two-out at-bat. Helfrich doubled in the first inning. His RBI, though, came in the fifth when he stayed out of a bases-loaded double play. Here's just looking to bring in Ruiz in from second, and the pitch is inside. Helfrich has an RBI both games of this series.

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2: Aloy's on deck would be his third chance with a runner at second or third base. Does Bounds challenge Helfrich? The 3-1 is low. Another walk for Helfrich. League leading 52nd walk. And now here comes Aloy with the Hogs up 3-2. Aloy is 0-3. Pop out, two strikeouts. One more walk for Helfrich will tie him for fifth all-time in a single season at Arkansas. Scott Loesky has the all-time record, walking 68 times during the 83 season. Kentucky's got a mound meeting, and the pitching coach, Dan Rizzell, is on his way out as well. Wheels are spinning in the bullpen in left field. They have a lefty warming up. You're surprised that they bring a lefty in to face Aloy. Although, oddly enough, his numbers against lefties really hadn't been all that good. 244 against lefties compared to 320 against righties. We've seen in so many other years. In the last year, Aloy ate up left-handed pitching. They're going to stick with Bounds, and as per usual, Nate Thompson sees the mound meeting, and now he gets a chance for a timeout to talk with Aloy. It's a thing, though. A lot of teams try to grab time in their favor, and it used to be that, you know, it was the pitchers, it was the fielders, the team in the field that kind of controlled the pace of the game. And now with the prevalence of the offensive timeouts, you get the offensive hit team, the hitters. And I'd say that they're controlling the pace of the game, but you know they're the one that makes the pitcher stand out there last and wait on the batter now. Here comes Aloy. He's 1-for-7 in the series. The one hit came in his third at-bat yesterday, a single to right field. 3-2 lead for the Hogs. Here's the first pitch, and it's low. A good take by Aloy on a slider. Now, he'd been in some tough counts the last two times up. Hadn't had a hitter's count yet. The second baseman close to second. Here's the 1-0 pitch. Cujillo lines a base hit. That's headed to the corner in left field. All the way to the fence. Ruiz is home. Here comes Helfrich to third. Stop sign for Helfrich. RBI double. Cujillo Aloy makes it 4-2 Razorbacks. Try to bust him inside with a fastball, and it's tough to do that against Cujillo Aloy these days. RBI number 41. First so-called clutch hit of the game for the team. And Camden Kojal is the next batter. And we'll assume it is pitching change time for Kentucky. Double number 7 for Aloy. Kojal taps his bat on the plate, and here comes Coach Mingione out of the dugout with that unique stride. There's only one man that walks the way that Nick Mingione walks. And the Razorbacks have knocked Brett Berkley Bounds out of the game here, and they're going to bring the third pitcher of the seventh inning on in a moment. Pitching changes are brought to you by Visit Hot Springs and Oaklawn. 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Hogs up 4-2. And it'll be Kojal batting with runners at second and third after this on the Razorback Sports Network from Learfield.
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2: The new pitcher is Leighton Harris. And Harris is the lefty. He's been warming up for the last few minutes. He's one of two Harrises on their pitching staff, along with Nate Harris. There is no relation between the two. Leighton's from Lexington. And the other Harris, Nate, who was the starting pitcher yesterday, is from Yorkville, Illinois. Independent of that, this is appearance number 20 for Leighton Harris. He is a short-timer, as many of these Kentucky pitchers are. In 19 appearances, he's completed only 14 and two-thirds innings and faced 71 batters. And the assumption would be is that a lot of those are lefties. And Harris has faced about as many lefties as righties, which isn't, not a lot of pitchers can say that. Lefties are 8 for 23 against him, though he will walk lefties. And it's Kojel batting, runner second and third. Here's the pitch, low outside. A base hit will make this a 5-2 game. And Kojel does have a base hit. That was a fourth inning home run. He's 1 for 3 on the game and 1 for 6 in this series. They have the second baseman, Lawrence, deep. Bell, deep at short. Here's the pitch. Fastball low, 2-0, the count on Kojel. Harris has walked 12 batters in his 14 and two-thirds innings. Struck out 8, 321 average allowed. And righties eat him up. Lefties are hitting him well, too. 2-0 pitch to Kojel. Swung on, chopped, first base. Brown makes the play. Kojel racing to first, and Harris is there in time to get him for the putout and end the inning. 3-1 putout. Hogs will leave a couple runners in scoring position, but they also score their fourth run of the game, and it comes on two base hits. Time for the seventh inning stretch. 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
2: 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Hogs up 4-2. 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So in the seventh, it's the 3-4-5 batters for the Cats. It'll be Lawrence, Hindle, and Hansen. Lawrence, 1-for-2 with a walk. Hanson's 1-for-3. This is a left-hand batter leading off. And Steele Eaves fires a strike to Lawrence to start the inning. Eaves got the last two outs of the sixth on strikes, relieving Gabe Gackel. And Gackel giving up 2 runs in 5 1/3 innings. He is the current pitcher of record. Here's Eaves is set, and 0-1 to Lawrence. Swing and a miss. It's a good low cutter to get ahead 0-2. Nine strikeouts of Kentucky batters today. Arkansas pitchers yesterday combined to strike out 12 of them. Here's the 0-2, and it's a low slider dug out of the brown plastic by Ryder Helfrich. Kentucky averages 8 strikeouts a game, a little more than 8.5 in the league. To see all these strikeouts the last two games doesn't happen to them very much. Kentucky, though, has an 8-7 head advantage. Stretch by Eaves, 1-2 pitch. Lawrence, a swing and a foul, and something hit Helfrich. It was the follow-through, the swing that got Helfrich on his, on his chin. Well, he stumbled away from the catcher's box. He's all right, though. That was a scary moment. I've already seen the scariest moment we've had for a long time for Razorback baseball. Braxton Van Cleve, the Kentucky right fielder, was carted off the field with what appeared to be a head injury. Helfrich's fine, but anytime the bat comes near the catcher's head, that's scary. Set by Eaves. Here's the pitch. It's tapped foul again. He's had Lawrence reaching 2 in a row. No one's up in the pen. It's not like you think Eaves is about to get in trouble. Eaves takes his time, has the sign. He's ready with a 1-2 pitch to Luke Lawrence. Lined and off the glove of Kojal into center field. Looked like Cam had a chance to make the play. Looked like he saw the ball all the way to his glove and then it hit off the very top and goes into center field for a single. He saw it the whole way. Ball just was hit hard enough. Still, that was a play, I think Cam will tell you. He had a chance to make it. Kind of had a little bit of a reminder of the last play of last season. Ethan Hindle batting, and the pitch bounces, but a nice snag by Helfrich. Now they're getting somebody up in the pen after the leadoff single. And it's McElveen. I wondered when McElveen would get up. Eaves is set. Hindle's 1-for-3 today. Now the pitch. Got a pop fly right field. Stewart racing towards the line. Still coming on. Tough play, and it bounced foul out of his reach. No other fielder was near it. Robinette's in at first base. He held at first base. Nolan Souza had no chance. That was Zach Stewart or bust. And it turned into bust. You feel a little bit lucky the ball didn't land fair. By the way, you put Robinette into Peck's slot of the batting order. He'll hit eighth. Reese will bat third next inning. Pick throw to first, and sliding back is Lawrence. Arkansas leading 4-2 in the bottom of the seventh inning. Kentucky is threatening nearly every inning. They've had two batters reach all but one inning today. Stretch 1-1 to Hindle. Low. 2-1. If Eaves has a double play in him, now's a good time. The 2-1 pitch. is lined in the left center field. That's a base hit. New races after it, cuts it off. No, it got past Micah. He had his glove on the ball. They'll round Lawrence around third and score him. And the tying runs now at second base for Kentucky. New got there. He missed it. He missed the ball in left center. That's two balls off of Razorback fielder's gloves in this inning. Boy, he got to the ball, had a backhand play, and it kicked off the top of his glove.

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2: Bozar here with you inside Learfield Network Studios. Looks like we lost our connection to Kentucky Proud Park. We can tell you that there was a pitching change, so have not missed anything at the moment. We are working on trying towards reestablishing back connection towards Phil and all the action going on in Lexington. As a reminder, it's 4-3 Arkansas right now. Bottom of the seventh inning with a runner on second. Looks like we might be able to be getting our connection back here. We're trying to work on it as we speak. Ethan McElvain is taking over for Steele Eaves after a Hindle double out to left center scored Kentucky's latest run in the game. That's what made it 4-3 as it stands right now. And it looks like we got him back. So here we go. Let's get you back out to Kentucky Proud Park. Here is Phil Elson.
3: Hogs have made a pitching change here. They're bringing in Ethan McElvain to relieve Steele Eaves. Luke Lawrence led off the seventh inning with a single. Ethan Hindle follows with a double to left center field that Micah New misplayed, allowing Lawrence to score from third base after the double was already hit. And so McElvain is on to try to at least save the seventh inning and then take it from there. The Arkansas lead was 4-2 at the start of the inning. Now it's 4-3. At this point, I don't know if you worry about saying, well, Ethan, go give us three innings. Just get out of the seventh inning. You take it from there. This is Carson Hansen's spot of the batting order. Hansen flied out in the fifth inning and is only at bat. This is the spot where Van Cleve vacated because of the injury. Taggart Tyson will pinch hit. Tyson's a right-handed batter, and he stands in. The Hogs thinking he will try to bunt. McElvain out of the set. Big lefty throws the pitch. No bunt. Takes fastball for a strike. Taggart Tyson, 268 average. 19 hits on the year. 16 singles. No homers. 9 runs knocked in. McElvain is set. The pitch low. 1-1. Two balls off Arkansas fielder's gloves in the seventh inning. The single by Lawrence hit Kozel's glove. Hindle's double bounced and then bounced off of New's glove. 1-1 the count. Here's the pitch. A swing and a foul. Good fastball from McElvain. The count 1-2. McElvain making appearance number 17. 5 saves. Not worried about a save. Just save this seventh inning. Here's the 1-2 pitch. He struck him out swinging on a breaking ball, and Tyson had no chance at it. He is motioning to the next batter, Marcy, about the way the ball moves. Sharp breaking pitch, and for McElvain, his 39th strikeout over 26 and a third innings. Will Marcy the batter? Marcy has walked, grounded out, struck out. McIlvaine throws low. Credit Steele Eaves with two-thirds of an inning and hits to three out of five batters faced. He struck out the other two. He's charged with a run, could be charged with as many as two. Hindle decent lead at second. McIlvaine's 1-0 pitch is a strike on the inside against Marcy. Marcy, 0-4-5 in the series and hitting 153. Stretch and 1-1, bounced it, and Helfrich stopped it. Hindle went about halfway. Ryder decided not to throw to second base as Hindle scrambles back in. Tense moments here in the seventh inning of a very tense game. With a very scary moment a couple hours ago. 2-1 pitch to Marcy is fouled straight back. Boy, Marcy has a huge uppercut. This was the same final score that Kentucky beat the Hogs yesterday, 4-3. Arkansas scored the last run of that game. It came in the ninth inning. The set by Ethan. Pick play at second base, thrown into center field. Up goes Hindle for third. Here's New. He won't throw it to third base. This has been a disastrous inning in the field for the Razorbacks. It's the second error of the inning, and McIlvaine now needs the strikeout of Marcy. Hogs will play up. On contact, they'll throw home. Two balls, two strikes on Marcy. Needing the strikeout. McIlvaine is set. The pitch down and in, ball three. Marcy scooted out of the way. Two balls off fielder's gloves, a throwing error from the mound, and a two-run lead hanging by a thread in the seventh inning, down to a one-run lead. The set by McIlvaine and the 3-2 pitch. Marcy takes a check swing, ball four. Pitch missed inside. Two base runners here for Hudson Brown. Watch for the bunt. Got to watch for the squeeze. Although Brown has been swinging a hot bat, so squeeze would be maybe not the right call for somebody like him. He's singled twice, homered, 3-for-3. A couple thousand Kentucky fans here at the park standing. McIlvaine is set. His first pitch, Brown squares and takes a strike. It wouldn't be a surprise if they had him square around, really, to bunt, when he's 3-for-3 today with a home run. Stretch by McIlvaine, runners at the corners. Here's the pitch, squares, push bunt, third base. Charged by Pompey, tries for the out at home and doesn't get it. Game is tied. Turns into a bunt single, didn't get it out. Go ahead, runs at second base. And that's Brown's fourth base hit. The truth is that the Hogs don't deserve to hold the lead in this seventh inning, not with two balls off fielder's gloves and a throwing error on a pickoff. Matt Hobbs out to the mound. And lots of dancing in the third base dugout. I don't know know if you'd seen the press conference with Coach Inouye from Fordham softball. I think it was yesterday, and she talked about how they're disliked in the Atlantic 10 because of, well, the word she used was obnoxious chants. It's the first time I've ever heard a coach describe some of the stuff that her or his coach does in the dugout as Little League. Those were her words. She also describes Kentucky baseball in the third base dugout for every single game. Here's Owen Jenkins, who's 1-for-3, and the set by McIlvain. Ethan's pitch, low. Two strikeouts and a single for Jenkins today. Four strikeouts and a single in the series. One out, two runners. Pitch swung on, grounded back to the pitcher. McIlvain bobbles it, recovers it, throws to first and gets the out. Two bobbles. I don't know if Ethan was thinking about a chance for the double play, but the one bobble cost him the chance of the double play, and the second bobble made it a little bit of a scary look at first base. Next up for the Wildcats, the 3-2-1, Caden Cloud is the seventh batter of the seventh inning, and he's 0-for-2, a walk, and two strikeouts. Second and third, two down. The pitch, low. McGuire's up in the pen. McIlvain's 1-0 pitch is on the way to Cloud. Swing and a miss. Koshal's deep at short. Sousa's deep at second. Pompey and Robinette a step behind the bases. Reese about 10 feet off the line. Ball and a strike. McIlvain deals. High and tight. 2-1. Two runs on three hits, two errors in this seventh inning. Now the 2-1 is a called strike. Two on the inside, two balls, two strikes. It was a two-run lead entering the seventh. Looking to keep it tied now. McIlvain's 2-2. Cloud takes strike three on the inside. And that'll end the inning with runners left at second and third. That's 11 runners stranded by Kentucky, but they capitalized on two hits to start the inning. Two errors by the Razorbacks, and they scored two runs to tie the game. To the top of the eighth, tied 4-4 on the Razorback Sports Network from Learfield.
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3: Well, it is a tie game now at the end of seven innings. 4-4. Hogs getting out hit 10-7. The Razorbacks made the only errors, the only two errors of the game. And while Arkansas has left 7 runners on base, Kentucky has left 11. Looks like they put a new left fielder in the game. The umpire just made a major motion to point out towards left field, where Scott Campbell Jr. is warming up his arm. So I think they've removed Will Marcy from the game. Campbell takes over in his spot of the batting order. Hogs have New, Souza, and Robinette due here in the 8th. And the pitcher is still Leighton Harris. Left-hander delivers to New outside. Harris got the last out of the 7th, getting Kojal on a grounder, leaving 2 runners. Hogs have scored in 4 of the last 5 innings, though, and it's been single runs each time. And New has no hits today, pop out and 2 strikeouts. Harris throws, and New takes ball 2 low. Stewart a homer in the 3rd, Kojal a home run in the 4th, Helfrich a bases-loaded fielder's choice in the 5th, and then Aloy go-ahead double in the 7th. It's no longer a go-ahead double, the game's tied. Here's the 2-0 to New. The pitch is inside, ball 3. Right-hander's ready in the Kentucky pen. No reliever that they've used has faced more than 4 batters. And the 3-0 to New is a ball inside. Lead-off walk in the 8th inning, and it's the Hogs' best base stealer, or second-best base stealer. Ruiz leads the team with 15. New has 13. All right, well, they've got a right-hander, but they're going to stick with the lefty because Nolan Souza is the next batter. We'll probably find out all about Leighton Harris's pickoff move here. Souza has a single and a fly ball and a walk. And there's Nick Mingione out of the dugout. So they've got the righty ready to go. And it looks like they want him to pitch to Souza, which means that New will have the pitcher show his back to him, and he may get a chance to steal. Just double-checking to make sure that this is a righty that they're bringing in. And it is. They're going to a right-hander. Pitching changes are brought to you by Visit Hot Springs and Oaklawn. 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Niall Adcock is the new pitcher for Kentucky, and the Hogs are looking to break a 4-4 game in the 8th. Back in a minute. 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

0: Kyle Adcock is the sixth pitcher today for the Kentucky Wildcats. Comes on in the eighth after leadoff walk, relieving Leighton Harris. Harris faced two batters, getting Kojal to end the seventh, walking New to start the eighth. And Niall Adcock is a 6'2", 200-pound senior right-hander from Pinckneyville, Illinois, making his 21st relief appearance. Four wins, one loss, two saves, .248 batting average allowed, over 28 and a third innings. His ERA is .476. But he's also walked 14, thrown 9 wild pitches, and hit 4 batters in those 28 and a third innings. 5.30 ERA in the SEC, and a lot of wildness against league batters. 14 walks or hit batters, 6 wild pitches, just in 18 and two-thirds SEC innings. Nolan Sousa is the first batter against Adcock. New is the go-ahead run at first base. Hudson Brown playing in front of him to hold him on. The third baseman Cloud is up for potential bunt. Sousa has the bat held back, pick throw to first, and New slides ahead, and Sousa never squared around. Cloud will stay in at third base. Adcock sets, attempts a pick throw. New just one step to get back in. Two more right-handers are warming up in the Kentucky bullpen. Here's the pitch to Sousa, not bunting, taking a strike. Soft breaking ball in the outside corner for Adcock to get ahead. Pick throw again. New jumps to the base. Here's the stretch and the pitch to Sousa. New takes off. Pitch in the fake dirt. No throw. Easy steal for New. Go ahead runs at second base. No outs in the eighth. Stolen base number 14 for New. And Owen Jenkins kind of caught the pitch in the midsection a little bit tough. You know, you get a pitcher with all these wild pitches, you figure, well, there's quite a few that he bounced that the catcher has blocked this year. That's a good idea to run on a pitcher like that. Corner infielder's up to the cut of the green plastic and the set by the righty Adcock. Ball and a strike. Sousa swings, hits it in the air. Left center field, hit it well. They can't get to that ball. One hop to the fence. Here's New rounding third. He's on his way home and no throw. Nolan Sousa with an RBI double and the Hogs are leading in the eighth inning 5-4. Those center fielder and left fielder were playing in. They were shallow. They were just going to try to make a throw home and shorten it, but no throw home. Double number 14 for Nolan Sousa. The Razorbacks up 5-4 in the eighth. Here's the thing. Now they've scored single runs now in 5 of the last 6 innings. You got to find a way to put more than one. Reese Robinette's first at-bat of the game. Alexander Peck started at first base, 0-3, and Robinette the batter. We'll see if he's up to bunt. Squares around, takes it low, a slider. The third baseman, Cloud, he's all attention now. The first baseman, Brown, hanging back. Here's the pitch. Squaring. Drag bunt. Nice job. Tough play. The pitcher Adcock loses the ball. The second baseman Lawrence is there for the glove shuffle and gets Robinette. Ball snuck under Adcock's glove. It's a heads-up play by Lawrence. He didn't give up on it. But a really nice bunt by Reese Robinette. And they'll congratulate him in the dugout with that one. A 4-3 sacrifice and the pressure is now on the Kentucky infield. Zach Stewart's the next batter. Nate Thompson has called for a timeout. the base runners. Bobby Wernis puts his long arms around those base runners, along with the on-deck batter Ruiz. And it's not like it's a matter of one run isn't enough. I think it's a matter of you want to just continue to put more pressure on this Kentucky team. That's a team that likes to put pressure on opponents. And more times than not, they've answered when the Hogs have scored. So you can't let them answer by making one run be the answer to tie it up. Souza jogs back to third base, and Stewart, who has a home run, a walk, and a strikeout. It's one of those moments where you got to make contact, and of course Stewart is a strikeout guy sometimes. And now Dan Rozell will go to the mound. Both teams, we see this a lot in this series. A pitching visit will be followed by an offensive timeout, or vice versa in this case. Taylor Rabe did not finish the no-hitter. Ole Miss is up 7-0 at Alabama in the ninth inning. Well, that puts some pressure on the Razorbacks. If Arkansas wins this game, they will clinch no worse than the 8 seed. It's because of the tiebreaker they've got over Ole Miss. The Rebels, if they hold this win, they'd be 15-14. They would have identical number of wins to the Hogs. But Arkansas has the tiebreaker over Ole Miss. Infield in, Stewart ready to hit against Adcock, who comes set. And his pitch, strike with a fastball. Cloud and Bell on the infielders on the left, Lawrence and Brown on the right. This infield surface so slick, so they'll play back on the Brown, but still up. Now an 0-1 pitch. Stewart takes a ball inside. 1-1. Stewart's homer in the third brought his 28th RBI of the year. 1-1. Strike two called. Fastball down inside corner. Stewart's trying to be patient. Adcock ready. Here's the 1-2. Stewart takes in the dirt. Held his check swing back. Just a little flinch of the shoulders. Apologies for calling the fake brown plastic dirt. It's nothing like it. Hogs bullpen quiet. It'll be McElvain for the eighth. Two pitchers getting loose for Kentucky. Hogs are up a run, looking to make it two. 2-2 on Stewart. The pitch is high. Ball three. Ruiz on deck, then Pompey. Five walks, eight hits for Razorback hitters today. Right-hander is set. And the 3-2 pitch to Stewart is low. He takes a slider for ball four. Never swung the bat. Six pitches, six takes. And a third base runner of the inning. Stewart's waiting to be told to go to first base. Now he has been told you can go to first base. Kentucky asked for an appeal and a check swing, and there wasn't really much of a check swing there by Stewart. Here comes Ruiz. They'll pinch run for Stewart. Landon Schaefer is the runner at first base now. Runners at first and third, and they can both fly. So can Ruiz, who bats here. This feels like a potential bunt situation for Ruiz. Kentucky was able to utilize a bunt for an RBI last inning. Damian bunted for a single yesterday. Today, single and a double out of his last two trips. He's 2-for-4. Stretch by Adcock. Pick throw to first, and Schaefer stumbles back in. And boy, he lunged at the last moment, got his right hand to the base. a 5-4 Arkansas lead in the eighth inning. But the feeling like you got a chance for a lot more here. First and third, one out for the top of the order. Righty on righty, Adcox stretches, pitches, and it's a fastball for a strike on Ruiz. They give Damian room through the right side. Shallow in center. Another throw for first, and Schaefer slides ahead. Clendon can really fly. He checked the signs in the dugout. Would you have him sent for second base? Here's the 0-1 pitch. Ruiz swings and misses, and now the count 0-2. Pompey's on deck. Stewart got out of a bad count to reach base. Here comes an 0-2 on Ruiz. Swung on and missed. Strike three. It's a bad at-bat there for Damian with a three-pitch strikeout and no movement by the runners. See if T.J. Pompey can bring somebody home. Ruiz 2-for-5 now after the strikeout. Seventh Razor back to strikeout. Pompey struck out back in the third. He's looking for his first hit of the series, 0-for-3. It was a nice play by the third baseman, Cloud, last inning that made sure Pompey would not have a base hit. Maybe he gets one here in the eighth. First pitch, low. 1-0 on Pompey with the Hogs up 5-4 in the eighth. They've already left seven runners. Kentucky has left 11. One out to Pompey. Schaefer running on a strike taken and no throw. Hogs left runners second and third last inning. They get second and third, two outs here in the eighth. Ball and a strike on Pompey. Adcock's pitch is swung on and missed. Strike two. And there is just enough dip on the slider to avoid Pompey's bat. One ball, two strikes. Kentucky in the eighth will have the top of the order. Tarnish, Bell, and Lawrence. Assuming it's McIlvain for the eighth inning. Here's the 1-2. Pompey takes low and evens the count 2-2. So far, a run on one hit in the eighth inning. Go-ahead double by Nolan Souza brought Mike a new home. New drew a leadoff walk. Bat bouncing off Pompey's shoulder with a 2-2 count. And the pitch on the way, low, ball three. Seeing that slider really well the last two pitches after the swing and miss. A full count on Pompey. And Ryder Helfrich potentially waiting for a second chance with the bases loaded in the game. First base open with a full count. Souza and Schaefer the runners. Here's the pitch. Swing and a miss. Strike three. Pompey goes down on strikes to end the eighth inning. Hogs score the go-ahead run on one hit, leaving two more runners. And we are brought to you in part today by Toyota, by Harps. At Harps, they greet you with a smile. They'll ask if they can help you. And they let you know that you're welcome in their store. At Harps, hometown fresh. Hogs 5, Kentucky 4. And the last of the eighth is next on the Razorback Sports Network from Learfield.
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0: as we go to the last of the eighth inning, and Ethan McElvain still pitching for the Razorbacks, we'll pause 10 seconds for station identification. 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
0: Arkansas 5, Kentucky 4, as we go to the last of the eighth on the top of the Kentucky batting order. Ethan McElvain relieved in the seventh inning for Steele Eaves and allowed an inherited runner to score. Now he starts his own inning at the top of the order against Jace Tarnish. And the big lefty throws to Tarnish a slider, and it's a little tapper back on the right side of the mound. Backhanded by McElvain. Makes sure it's a low throw or a short throw and gets close enough to virtually hand it to Robinette for a one-pitch out. And that is a huge out, getting Tarnish to start this eighth inning. When Tarnish led off the third, was hit by the first pitch, stole second, and scored on a two-out single. So they take him off the bases, and Tyler Bell is next. Luke Lawrence will be behind Bell. Bell batting right-handed for the first time today is 0-for-4, striking out twice, including leaving bases loaded in the sixth inning. McElvain from the windup. The pitch to Bell is high. Gibbler's up in the pen. Cole Gibbler has just started warming up in the right field pen as Bell takes a fastball high and away. McElvain missing two in a row. Deep breath by McElvain, pitching behind of the count. Here's his 2-0. Bell is swinging a pop-up. Brings Souza. Giving way to Robinette at first base. He dropped the ball. Reese dropped it. Oh, no. It's a routine pop-up to your very slick fielding first baseman, and Robinette dropped it. Third error of the last two innings. That can't happen. I mean, mistakes happen. They're all human. How does that happen, though? Luke Lawrence, the batter, now with the tying run at first. Lawrence batting lefty. Here's the pitch. Swing and a miss. Lawrence in a single leading off the seventh inning. Scored a run. He's 2-for-3 with a walk. Unless you get a double play, Hindle gets an eighth inning at bat. Should be two outs and nobody on. Three errors. 0-1 count. McElvain ready. The pitch to Lawrence outside. Errors by New. And McElvain in the seventh inning. Now one by Robinette. 1-1 pitch is swung on and missed. Strike two. And, of course, the irony is that Reese is brought in for his fielding. And it is his first error of the year. He's as good as a first baseman as the Hogs have had in a while. McElvain trying to work a little overtime. 1-2. The pitch to Lawrence is just outside. 2-2. Moment, Lawrence hitting 339. Two line drive singles today. 2-2 count. The pitch from McElvain is swung on and missed. He struck him out for the second out of the eighth. Good enough fastball. Had Lawrence reaching. Two down. Here's Hindle. Hindle is the only batter McElvain hasn't faced. And a run-scoring double off of Eaves last inning. And will later score when Hudson Brown bunted. Hindle is 2-for-4 today. 5 hits these last two games. Hogs up a run. Stretch and toss at first base by Ethan, and Bell walks ahead. Tyler Bell is 10-for-12 stealing bases. Hey, Here's Ethan's pitch. Swung on to the gap right center field. That ball gets down. New has to leap and cut it off. See if they try to score Bell. They're sending him around third. He stops. He stops at third base. Ethan Hindle slides into second with his second double as many innings. Good job by New getting to the cutoff spot and not missing it this time. He'd missed the cutoff in the seventh inning when the ball glanced off his glove, but this time he kept it in front of him. Hogs just can't get Hindle out very much. 6-4-9 in the series. And Scott Campbell is batting here in this fifth inning spot for Tyson. Campbell batting right-handed, 261. Hogs up a run. Go-ahead runs out there for Kentucky. The pitch is high. Campbell hits 261, leads them with 47 strikeouts. Three homers, he's driven in 26. Stands tall on the box, right-handed. 1-0 pitch. Fouled back, 1-1. Campbell's numbers in the SEC, 235 batting average, 303 on base, 11 knocked in. That is Marcy on deck. These are literally like seven-year-olds sitting down below us. Ball and a strike. The pitch to Campbell. Popped out of play. Strike two. McElveen's trying to get the fourth out, essentially, of this eighth inning. 1-2 count, the pitch to Campbell is high. Couldn't get on top of the slider that time. It's 2-2 on Scott Campbell. Drop pop-up keeps the inning alive. 2-2 pitch to Campbell is swung on and missed. Strike three. And McElveen screams as he heads back into the dugout, leaving two more Kentucky runners in scoring position. One hit, the Hogs' third error, but 13 Wildcats stranded. Celebrating a legacy of trust and excellence, Roller Funeral Home stands out as Arkansans' first choice, winning the Best of the Best title 24 straight years in the Democrat Gazette poll. You'll discover the Roller difference has been a beacon of honor and respect across three generations. This game now heads to the ninth with the Hogs up 5-4. 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
0: Wow, what a tense night it has been here at Kentucky Proud Park, and we come into what very well could end up being the last inning, with Arkansas leading 5-4. What a tense series. Tense all throughout the nine innings yesterday. We had some incredibly tense moments all throughout this game. And a bad injury to Kentucky right fielder Braxton.

Hogs have challenged the out call at first base. This is the first challenge for the Razorbacks today. It's a tough throw and a really tough play on the chopper. You had Cloud backing up, got the second bounce, and then just kind of try to throw it and hope his first baseman could dig it out. Brown did that. Well, they haven't shown us anything in the booth. They haven't shown us anything there. Now they're showing us on the video board. I guess the Hogs were wondering whether or not Brown actually caught the ball. You can see him dig the ball out, and his foot still on first base. And the question is whether or not his foot is on the base, not if Helfrich beat the throw. Is his foot on the base? It appears to be on the base. It does look like his foot is still on the base. Helfrich is probably going to be out. They zoom in on it. They zoom in on his right foot as he bends down a little bit towards his knee to pick the throw, and Helfrich is out. 5-3 put out will bring Cahuilla Aloy. Hogs don't have anybody warming in the pen. They may bring McElvain back out. He really did have good velocity in the last inning. Gibbler would be ready to go. And here is Cahuilla Aloy. RBI double in the seventh inning. He's 1-for-4. Here's the pitch. Skipped it. One ball, no strikes on Cahuilla Aloy. Kojal is on deck. One out, no one on for the Hogs in the ninth. The pitch from Adcock is a strike on the inside. Two hits in the series, single and a double. Aloy tried to check a swing. Strike called on the pitch. 1-2 on Aloy. The 1-2. Swing and a miss. Strike 3. 2 outs in the ninth. And Aloy strikes out a third time, bringing Kojal. Florida 1. 11-1 over LSU. Ole Miss up 9-0 at Alabama in the bottom of the ninth. Hogs really do need to win this game. Kojal, 1-for-4. I think some of the folks here think that Kojal did something on purpose to Van Cleve. The pitch is outside, ball one. They've been booing Kojal a few times. There wasn't anything Kojal did to initiate the contact from Van Cleve, who looked like he meant to try to run into the fielder. Here's the pitch. Check swing, ball low outside, 2-0. When you watch the replay, if you'll see it, if you can stomach it, Kojal at his back to the runner. He most definitely is in the runner's path, but Van Cleve saw that, and I think he realized he could have obstruction on the fielder if he runs into the fielder, and he did that. The pitch to Kojal is rolled past the mound and into center field, a two-out base hit. It's one of those rare Camden Kojal singles. Comes on a day where he hit his 17th home run. A little more than half of his base hits have gone for extras this year. Here's Micah New. New scored the go-ahead run, took a leadoff walk last inning, stole a base, and scored. He's 0-for-3, though. 2 for Kentucky in the ninth. 6-7-8 batters. Marcy Brown Jenkins. Brown's been their toughest hitter today. Adcock's pitch to New is high and outside. Here's the thing, if you think this game is wild today, these two pitching staffs may be close to fumes tomorrow. Tomorrow, who knows?

0: knows what's going to go on. It'll be the last game of the regular season, and it could be a real crazy one. Throw to first, chases Kojal. No announcement on the starting pitcher for the Razorbacks. It'll be Jackson Jelkin for Kentucky. The question is, how long will Jelkin go after throwing 29 high-stress pitches yesterday? New, waiting on a 1-0 from Niall Adcock. Pitch is chopped foul off the plate, 1-1. Kojal out to a short lead at first, letting New hit. Well, still chase Camden back. He's safe. An A&M win would put fourth place out of reach pretty much for the Razorbacks. 1-1 on New. Another throw chasing Kojal back. They think something's going on. Stretch, Adcock attempts another pickoff. Kojal's barely off of first base. Now the 1-1 pitch is missed by New and the catcher at the same time. Easy second base for Camden Kojal. Well, you get a base on the second strike. Just kind of flat looked like the catcher, Owen Jenkins, just missed the pitch. One and two on Micah New. Big run out there at second. New, a swing and a grounder foul. Keeping it 1-2.
1: Everybody clap your hands.
0: Adcock and New locking horns into a fifth pitch. 1-2. Very high. Two balls, two strikes on Micah New. Kojal to second on a wild pitch. Hogs have had 1-2-run lead. But that didn't hold the seventh inning. They're up 1 in the 9th. New takes in the dirt, and Kojal holds at second base as the ball just dribbled away from Jenkins 2 or 3 feet. Full count on New. Ole Miss and Alabama just went final. The Rebels win 9-0 over Alabama. Ole Miss equals the Razorback SEC win total 15. The 3-2 pitch to Micah New. Outside, ball 4 and a close one. For a 2-out walk, New second of the game. Now 2 base runners for Nolan Souza. That's 8 walks from the Kentucky pitching staff tonight. Souza took one of them in the 6th inning. He's made only 1 out today. That was a 4th inning fly ball. Go ahead double by Souza last time up in the 8th inning. Here's the pitch. A high strike one with a fastball. A 1 nubbed foul, and they've got Souza way out ahead of these 2 pitches he's seen. Nothing in 2 on Nolan Souza. Souza's go-ahead double came in a 1-1 pitch last inning. Adcock ready, checking second base. The pitch to Souza, very high. He will overthrow that fastball sometimes. One ball, two strikes on Nolan Souza. Base hit should give the Hogs a two-run lead. The set, and the 1-2 is fouled straight back. Souza staying alive in a game that feels like it is staying alive by itself. Long ninth inning for Niall Adcock to try to work through. The 1-2, Souza takes in the brown, and it bounces away from Jenkins hard to the left. Runners advance. Kojal at third, New at second base on the second wild pitch during this inning. Two balls, two strikes. Boy, the Hogs left runners at second and third in both the seventh and the eighth innings, and they get another opportunity to try to drive those runners home in the ninth. Second and third for Souza, up a run. The stretch by Adcock. The 2-2 pitch is hit in the air towards the left field line and slicing foul into the berm. Robinette bringing the bat back to Souza. Nolan walks into the batter's box. About to see his sixth pitch of the sequence. Two balls, two strikes with first base open. And Adcock is ready. He throws, and Souza pops it foul over the radio booth. Six pitches in, still 2-2. Souza sees the seventh pitch, and here it comes, 2-2. Swung on and missed strike three. Two more runners left in scoring position. One hit, two stranded. That's 11 left in the ballgame. Final chance will go to the ninth. Hogs up 5-4. This is Razorback Baseball from Learfield.
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0: Time, Ethan McElvain trying for his third inning of relief. Hogs up 5-4. And see what this ninth inning brings. Nothing has come easy for Arkansas pitchers. 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Marcy leads off. Gibbler is warming in the pen. McElvain's ready to go. And the big lefty throws out of the windup. And a strike is thrown with a slider to get ahead. And it's 0-1. Marcy, then Brown and Jenkins. Brown's the linchpin. He's 4-for-4. Marcy's taken two walks and is 0-for-2. Here's the 0-1 pitch. Swing and a miss. Another slider. Nothing in two. McIlvain kicks and deals. 0-2. Just inside. It's a really good fastball. That should have been strike three. Kids track man to my left says that's right in there. I don't know whether to trust his track man strike zone, though. McIlvain back with 1-2, and Marcy fouls it straight back. Two innings pitched for McIlvain out of 10 batters faced. He's allowed two to reach. One hit, one walk with four strikeouts. 1-2 on Marcy, beginning of the ninth inning. The wind by McIlvain, the pitch, check swing, he went, strike three. One down in the ninth. Big strikeout for McIlvain. That brings their toughest hitter today, Brown. 13 strikeouts for Arkansas pitchers today out of 41 batters faced. Batting left-handed. Three singles, one of them a bunt, and a home run. McIlvain deals. Fastball strike at 95. Oh, one pitch. Strike two called. Outside corner at 96. The last out Brown made, eighth inning yesterday against Coyle, a strikeout. 0-2. He struck him out looking. Good morning, good afternoon, good night. Hudson Brown, a three-pitch strikeout. Two down to the ninth. That was a shocking at-bat. And Owen Jenkins is the next hitter. 1-for-4, two strikeouts, a single in the sixth inning. And that was the last pitch that Gabe Gackle threw. McIlvain throws. Strike one, fastball 96. Boy, Ethan here is a fire-breathing dragon. The lefty throws 0-1, and Jenkins swings and fouls it off Helfrich. Strike two. Game is awfully close to 4 hours long. McIlvain can end it with this next pitch. 0-2. He struck him out swinging. And that's it. This one belongs to the Razorbacks. 16th SEC win of the year. Hogs win 5-4. And Ethan McIlvain strikes out the side in the ninth inning and saves it. And what a performance. McIlvain's longest outing of the year. Three innings for the first time this season. Seven strikeouts. Hogs win 5-4, making tomorrow a rubber match for the final regular season game of the season. We invite you to stay with us for the Armor Bank 10th inning show. That's after this from Modelo.
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0: on the Razorback Sports Network from Learfield. 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
1: What a long day here at Kentucky Proud Park. Some tense moments, some really scary moments. A bad injury to a freshman outfielder for Kentucky. Back and forth. Lots of base runners. Lots of RBI opportunities. And lots of men left on base. And when it's all said and done tonight, the Razorbacks are the victors by a final score of 5-4. Welcome into the Armor Bank 10th Inning Show. 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Hogs right now 35-18. This is their 16th SEC win, ensuring another winning season in SEC competition every year going back to 2016, or in the 2017 season when that streak would have started. More wins than losses in SEC play. You'd feel pretty good about this one too, because this should clinch no worse than the 8 seed for the Razorbacks at 16 wins and 13 defeats. Which means there's a very good chance that the Razorbacks will be playing next Wednesday in the morning at 9:30. Now, we expect they'll be playing on Wednesday. Could end up being at 4:30 in the afternoon. Still could be at 9:30 in the morning. Kentucky drops to 31-19 with the loss. They are 13-16 in SEC play, and this loss guarantees the Wildcats have to play in the first round of the SEC tournament on Tuesday. The winning pitcher was Ethan McElveen, completed a season-high 3 innings on 1 hit, 1 walk, and 7 strikeouts. He's 5-0. The loss goes to Leighton Harris, gave up the last run of the game, although the game-winning hit, Souza's double, came off of Niall Adcock. It's Harris's first decision of the year. There were 3 home runs hit in the game today. Zach Stewart hit his 11th. Camden Kojal hit his 17th. The one home run by Kentucky Hudson Brown hit his 5th. 3 hours and 57 minutes for a 9-inning game. We did have about a 25-minute injury delay. And they counted exactly 4,000 fans in the ballpark tonight. Hogs finished with 5 runs, 9 hits, 3 errors, and 11 runners left. Kentucky scored 4 on 11 hits. They committed 0 errors and left 13. Hogs offensively led by Damian Ruiz, Camden Kojal, and Nolan Souza, each with 2 base hits. Souza had the game-winning hit. The winning run was scored by Mike Anew. Hogs took 7 walks in the ballgame, struck out 10 times. Arkansas pitchers walked only 4 and struck out 16. So big differences there. Hogs win at 5-4. We'll recap it in a moment with the Harps postgame scoring summary. First this from UAMS Health.
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1: What a night this was. Really, it's a tight ball game. It wasn't necessarily the best played game by the Razorbacks, but the intensity stands for itself. Lots of back and forth. Something happened in virtually every single inning. So let's recap it in a 5-4 win on the Harps scoring summary. At Harps, they greet you with a smile. They ask if they can help you, and they also know that you are welcome in their store at Harps. Hometown fresh. Hogs did have to make some plays in the field, and they made a couple of great plays in the field in the first inning, including a sliding catch by Damien Ruiz that robbed Braxton Van Cleave of what would have been a two-run hit. So that keeps it nothing-nothing at the end of one. Hogs didn't get much going in the first couple of innings. Gabe Gackel found some trouble in the second inning with a leadoff walk to Will Marcy, followed by Hudson Brown's single. Gackel, though, struck out Owen Jenkins, and with Caden Cloud batting, he caught Marcy napping at second base. New bats with runners at first and second in the Kentucky second inning with a nothing-nothing score. Pick play at second, and they got Marcy for the second out. And that was a spectacular throw from the pitcher's mound by Gabe Gackel. Gackel followed that by striking out Cloud and keeping it nothing-nothing going into the third. And the very first pitch of the third inning comes to Zach Stewart. And Stewart hits the first pitch in the air to deep right center field towards the video board and gone. It hit the top of the wall. Are they going to call that a homer? It is a home run for Stewart. The second base umpire C.J. Burdett makes the motion with his finger doing the whirly bird. We wonder if Kentucky's going to question this. Stewart homered yesterday in the ninth inning, and now he's hit his 10th to start the third pending a review. The crew chief did review it. The ball did clear the fence. It was a home run for Stewart, and the Hogs had a 2-1 lead. Kentucky, though, scored their first run in the very next half inning. Gackel hit the first batter, Jace Tarnish. Stole second base with one out. Gackel then walks Luke Lawrence. A two-out single by Braxton Van Cleave. This was just a crushing play. Van Cleave had a high chopper that wasn't hit hard to the right of second base. Camden Kojulin been set up behind second base with a little bit of a shift. He and Nolan Souza seemed to be a little confused as to who was going to field the ball. So it snuck between the two of them, headed into center field. Tarnish scored from second base to tie the game, and Van Cleave ran for second base. Kojul was in his path. Van Cleave ran right into him. They collided. It looked like Van Cleave, the front of his face, hit the back of Kojul's head. And while Camden was okay, Van Cleave was out on his back for about 25 minutes. He did get pulled into a sitting position, but then went on his back again. And just an absolutely heartbreaking, frightening scene here at Kentucky Proud Park as they brought a gurney out onto the field. The Kentucky players placed the freshman Van Cleave on the gurney, and he was rolled out past the center field fence and taken to a nearby hospital, and I have not heard any reports on his condition. So Van Cleave's last swing tied the game at 1-1 in the third, and then they had Carson Hansen take over in right field. You know, the oddity is that Kojul was fine. He took absolutely nothing from it, even though Van Cleave hit him and needed to be carted off the field. So Kojul comes up to bat in the fourth inning and had a tremendous 9-pitch at-bat that finishes like this. And he deals. The pitch is hit deep by Kojul into right field, sending Hansen back to the wall and out of here. Camden Kojul, number 17, for the lead. On the 9th pitch of this fourth inning at-bat, Hogs are up 2-1. So that makes it 2-1 Arkansas, but Brown answers with the first pitch from Gackel in the fourth inning, hit over the center field fence. So that makes it 2-2. Hogs, they put a lot of pressure on Kentucky. You got to give them credit for that. They had base runners every inning. They scored in 5 of 6 innings from the third through the eighth. So in the fifth inning, Cleaver, the starter, is still pitching. 1 out, 4-pitch walk to Stewart. Then Ruiz singles. Pompey walks to load the bases. Kentucky goes to reliever Ira Austin. And Austin's on to face Ryder Helfrich. Not a lot of catchers are going to be able to beat out what looked like a double play ground ball, and Helfrich did beat it out. The 1-2 on Helfrich. is chopped to the second baseman. He'll try for two. Glove by Lawrence. Gives to Bell, one. Relay to first. Helfrich beats it, and the Hogs have the lead. Helfrich's fast enough to stay out of a double play. There's a lot of other catchers in the country that would have been out. Aloy would strike out next, leaving two runners. Hogs up 3-2. The one perfect inning, well, there were two perfect innings thrown by the Hogs today. McIlvain in the ninth inning, but then in the fifth, Gackle sets him down 1-2-3. Lawrence flies to right. Hindle strikes out. And a second great play in the outfield made by Ruiz with Carson Hansen batting. Here's the 1-2. Line drive, left center on the move. Micah New, nice sliding attempt, somersault, and made the catch. Great play by Micah New to end the fifth inning. That's a double star play for Micah New. That's the first perfect inning thrown by Gabe Gackle tonight. And the Hogs take a 3-2 lead into the sixth inning here in Kentucky. Yeah, oddly enough, the official scorer, you kind of wonder if he's actually watching the same game that we're watching here. He called that play caught by Ruiz in left field. That was caught by New in center field. So Hogs still lead 3-2 at the end of five. In the seventh inning, you get a lead off, a one-out double by Damian Ruiz against Berkeley Bounds. Here's Kentucky starts bringing in a lot of pitchers at this point. Pompey grounds into a great play at the third baseman, Cloud. Helfrich draws a two-out walk. And then it's up to Cujillo Aloy to try to give the Hogs a two-run lead. Here's the 1-0 pitch. Cujillo lines a base hit. That's headed to the corner in left field. All the way to the fence. Ruiz is home. Here comes Helfrich to third. Stop sign for Helfrich. RBI double. Cujillo Aloy makes it 4-2 Razorbacks. That lead would not last the seventh inning. Steele Eaves got the Hogs out of the sixth inning by striking out Tyler Bell, leaving bases loaded. So in the seventh, a leadoff single hit by Lawrence. Hindle follows with a double to left center. Should say that the single by Lawrence glanced off Kojal's glove at shortstop. Hindle then doubles to left center. Micah New missed the ball, hit off his glove. The error would allow Lawrence to score. And then Hindle takes third base when McIlvain relieves after striking out Campbell. McIlvain tries a pickoff of Hindle at second and threw it into center field. That's two errors in the inning. And McIlvain follows with a walk to Marcy. Hudson Brown drops down a bunt to third base. That brings in the tying run from third, makes it 4-4. After that, McIlvain just settled right in. Gets Owen Jenkins on a little comebacker. Strikes out Caden Cloud looking, leaving runners at second and third base. But it's 4-4 going into the eighth. The eighth inning starts with New against Leighton Harris and draws a four-pitch walk. Harris pulled in favor of Niall Adcock to pitch to Nolan Souza. New steals second, and then Souza comes up with today's Bath Makeover of Arkansas play of the game. Ball and a strike, Souza. Swings, hits it in the air. Left center field, hit it well. They can't get to that ball. One hop to the fence. Here's New rounding third. He's on his way home and no throw. Nolan Souza with an RBI double, and the Hogs are leading in the eighth inning 5-4. 14th double for Souza, 26th RBI for today's Bath Makeover of Arkansas. Play of the game, locally owned, American-made. Proud to be an official sponsor of the Arkansas Razorbacks. Hogs, though, couldn't come up with another base hit. They left runners at second and third when Ruiz and Pompey both struck out. McIlvain back for the eighth inning. He had to get four outs in the eighth. The first batter, Tarnish, at a routine comebacker. Then Tyler Bell hits a pop-up that Reese Robinette dropped at first base. That was the third Razorback error of the game. McIlvain follows that by striking out Luke Lawrence. Hindle doubles to right center. Good play in right center by New to cut the double off. Otherwise, Bell would have scored. And then McIlvain strikes out Scott Campbell, leaving those two runners in scoring position. For the third inning in a row, when the Hogs bat in the ninth, they threaten leaving runners second and third, but leave them both there. And then in the bottom of the ninth inning, McIlvain just made quick work of Kentucky and did not let them put any pressure on him. Strikes out Will Marcy, the first batter, on five pitches. And then strikes out Hudson Brown, who had been 4-for-4 on three pitches, gets ahead of Jenkins 0-2, and finishes the game with the very next pitch. McIlvain can end it with this next pitch. 0-2. He struck him out swinging. And that's it. This one belongs to the Razorbacks. 16th SEC win of the year. Hogs win 5-4. And Ethan McIlvain strikes out the side in the ninth inning and saves it. And what a performance. McIlvain's longest outing of the year. 3 innings for the first time this season. 7 strikeouts. That's how it went down. Nearly a 4-hour game, bad injuries, moments of tension, and the Hogs end up on top. Stay with us. We're back in a moment to name our Summit Utilities Star of the Game. This is the Razorback Sports Network from Learfield.
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1: 2-2 pitch to Campbell is swung on and missed. Strike three. And McElveen screams as he heads back into the dugout, leaving two more Kentucky runners in scoring position. One hit, the Hogs' third error, but 13 Wildcats stranded. Yeah, that is the way the eighth inning came to an end. Ethan McElveen, wow, what a performance today. The last five outs he got came on strikes, struck out 7 of 13 batters faced, gave the Hogs a three-inning relief appearance right when they needed it. And that also leaves a few pitchers to throw tomorrow. Parker Coyle will be available. You expect that Gibbler will be available to pitch. Other pitchers, Tate McGuire warmed up a little bit, didn't pitch. Colin Fish will be ready to go. Cooper Dossett can pitch as well. So there's plenty of pitchers to throw tomorrow. We're just not really sure who's going to start the game. But we know that Ethan McElveen is today's Summit Utilities star of the game. Summit Utilities is proud to bring natural gas to Razorback fans across Arkansas and to support the Razorbacks. This is the longest appearance for McElveen this year. Longest that a Razorback pitcher has gone for a save. It's his. Actually, he picks up the win. He didn't save it. He went three innings and was the winning pitcher. 5-0 record. And great outing. Only allowed two base runners and lowered his ERA to 1.12. Coming in a 5-4 Arkansas win. And we'll check the other scores around the SEC after this break. This is the Razorback Sports Network from Learfield.
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1: All right, the Hogs win it by a final score of 5-4. Let's check the other scores across the SEC and see how this win figures into the standings for the Razorbacks. They're now 16-13, tied with Mississippi State for the number 7 seed. If the Hogs and Mississippi State finish in a two-way tie, Arkansas gets the tiebreaker by winning the series over the Bulldogs. Other final scores, Ole Miss wins 9-0 at Alabama, staying a game in back of the Hogs. Alabama drops to 17-12 in a tie for 4th place with Florida. Florida was a winner today over LSU, 11-1. The Tigers are 9-20 in the SEC, losing their 5th in a row. But South Carolina lost their 11th game in a row. Vanderbilt wins 9-5 in Nashville. Texas beat Mizzou 11-6. Auburn and Georgia went the distance. Georgia wins 9-7. And one game got suspended. Tennessee and Oklahoma playing at Bricktown Ballpark in Oklahoma City. They are suspended in the 8th inning with Tennessee leading 5-3. So the Razorbacks right now tied for 7th with Mississippi State, 16 wins, 13 losses. Puts them a half game in back of Auburn. Let's just refresh the standings here because I'm not sure about the whole half game thing. And, of course, the webpage is going to act very slowly. Here it is. All right, the Razorbacks are in a three-way tie for 6th place with Auburn and Mississippi State. 7 games out of 1st, 1 game out of 4th. So the Hogs still have a chance. Still have a chance, though it's not very much of a chance. I don't think they can finish in 4th place. Too many teams to finish ahead of. But they could certainly be in 5th, 6th, 7th, or 8th. They can't finish 9th. So we do know the Hogs will be playing Wednesday next week in the SEC tournament. Meanwhile, we'll take a break. We're back and wrap things up in a moment. This is the Razorback Sports Network from Learfield.
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1: One more game in this 2026 regular season, and it'll be tomorrow at 1 o'clock in the afternoon, airtime 12:30 for the Built for Tough Dugout Show. Jackson Jelkin expected to be the starting pitcher for the Wildcats. He earned the save yesterday. He's 8-2 with a .359 earned run average, and be really interested to see what his stuff looks like after 29 high-stress pitches yesterday. No announced starting pitcher for the Razorbacks, though assuming there are three options to start: Cole Gibler, Colin Fisher, Tate McGuire. Fisher's the only one who never warmed up in today's game. Hogs win this one by a final score of 5-4, getting an outstanding three innings of relief from Ethan McIlvain, clutch hit in the eighth with a go-ahead run from Nolan Souza, and pick up their 35th win against 18 defeats, 16-13 SEC record. Kentucky 31-19 overall with a 13-16 SEC mark. Near four-hour game finally comes to an end, and the Hogs win it 5-4. That'll do it for us tonight here at Kentucky Proud Park. Thanks to Zach DeBozart and our Learfield studios. Again, tomorrow will be a 12:30 airtime, 1 o'clock first pitch to wrap up the regular season, and then the Hogs fly to Hoover right after the game. So, folks, don't forget, it is just a game, and we'll talk Razorback baseball again tomorrow afternoon.
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1: We have Ani Bose with us, NFL Vice President of Broadcasting, who is with us on the day after the NFL schedule release. And I'm curious if this is like, Ani, for you, is this like tax day for most accountants? Like, you get to relax? It's been such a buildup to April 15th, and here you are the day after the schedule comes out. Just what was yesterday like for you? Just the whole process of putting the heavy lifting together, and now it's over.
2: Sure. Thanks, guys. It's great to talk to you. Interesting one. I never thought about it as a tax day and an accountant thing, but maybe that's an apt analogy. You know, yesterday is kind of the pinnacle of it, and the press release goes out at 8 p.m., and the teams put out their incredible videos, and ESPN does their show, and NFL Network, and everything else. But it's really, you know, a build-up. You know, this whole week was kind of the build-up. You know, we have to get to that final schedule and, you know, get the commissioner to approve it. And, you know, we put out those breadcrumb games, as we like to call it, and have some fun and tease what's coming. But, you know, maybe the most kind of telling anecdote from this year is that Joe Buck went on Good Morning America and announced their week one Monday Night Football game. Hey, it's a good one, Broncos and Chargers, but I can't tell you what cities it's in because the NFL is still working on finalizing the schedule. So might just give you an illustration that we are taking every minute possible up until we had to go see the commissioner at about noon on Tuesday for the final approval. And that's the culmination of 3 or 4 months of work on this thing and a small group of people sitting in a room and seeing what the computer spits out and iterates and figuring out what we like and don't like and then getting to a schedule.

0: that we're really happy with and really proud of.
1: What is the single busiest or most stressful day in this whole process?
0: I would say it's this last few days. We joke about, we have this tradition now on Mother's Day evening after we've done whatever we need to do with our families. You know, we get on a Zoom because it's crunch time, and a lot of years we'd go to the commissioner on Monday and get that final recommendation. This year it happened to be Tuesday. But, you know, we probably spent 4 hours on that Zoom that night just iterating through, is this the one? What are the challenges? What do we have to identify? And then we came back and did it again and had a relatively late night on Monday because we had the time. I think outside of that, the stress doesn't build up because we have time and we have the runway to iterate on it. And, you know, we'll feel the heat. Hey, are we, you know, we're 2 weeks away. Do we feel like we're close? But that's evolved a lot. The computers are so good now. The software is so good that there were years where we were panicked. Are we going to have something ready by our self-imposed deadline? That's a little bit less, but it builds up towards the end because you just want to spend as much time possible, you know, making sure that this is it, there's no mistakes, and we feel good about everything in here.
2: We're talking with Ani Bose, NFL VP of Broadcasting Operations, and I can't imagine the juggling, too, that goes in with sort of, you know, navigating the diverse media landscape here. You have the ESPNs, you have the streamers, you have NBC and Fox and CBS, NFL Network, Netflix, all Amazon Prime. What are the biggest asks or constraints that they bring to the table each year?
0: You know, on the ask sides, you know, at some level, there's, you know, the top games of the year that you guys are all going to circle and be like, I'm looking forward to that one, I'm looking forward to that one. And, you know, they all want some piece of those top 10, 15 games, and that's fine. We're used to that. I think part of it, you know, you just reeled off a whole bunch of partners that are new and windows that are new, right? We're playing on Thanksgiving Eve this year. We're playing in Australia on Thursday, which means we're kicking off the season on Wednesday. You know, in the last week, we just announced, you know, Fox is taking one of the international games in, I think it's week 10, and we've got some late season Saturday windows that CBS and Fox and NBC all have. Those things came together fairly late in the process. We had an idea of where we're going, but until we knew, they weren't locked in. And then those are windows now where we want to have big, you know, meaningful games in those windows. So all of that is just the juggling act that we do. And we always say, I've been doing this about 20 years. Every year is slightly different. There's something we haven't done before. And that's what keeps it really interesting and challenging.
1: What do you think is the biggest misconception people have about setting the schedule?
0: Probably that, you know, networks get to pick their games or they're bidding on their games and things like that. They absolutely lobby us, and there are certain things that we have to hit in terms of appearances of teams and things like that. But, you know, ultimately those are decisions that our team makes, and that's what we recommend to the commissioner as part of that schedule that he approves is, you know, our fundamental thing. There's two things probably driving the schedule. The most important one is just competitive balance and equity. We have to make sure the teams are playing fair schedules, and that's crucial. And there's some hard and fast rules that we're not going to break. And then there's some other things that we're just, hey, make sure we don't do this to these teams for various reasons. So that just gets more complicated with international games and games on different days of the week. And then the other side of it is our bedrock principle is just let's get the most appealing games into the windows where more fans can watch them. And so we balance all of that. But, you know, people are like, oh, NBC just handpicks those games and they get to have them and things like that. It doesn't quite work that way.
2: All right, he's Ani Bose, NFL Vice President of Broadcasting Operations. I got to ask you about the uptick in international games this season. We're in different continents now. We've got our first game in Australia, and I'm just curious, like, how you try to protect team performance, player health, while also juggling with teams that do want to be a part of international games, but also I would imagine there's some reluctance on the part of some party that you have to try to keep happy in this.
0: Yeah, look, I think that, you know, the juggling and the balance is really important, and that's hand in hand with our, you know, with football operations and our event operations teams and things like that. You know, like you said, just making sure that what we're doing, is it feasible? You know, we're playing that game in Australia and it's being played on Thursday. You know, that's all kind of vetted out with the international team and the football team, and can we do this? And then once they say, yes, we can play this game in Australia, we come to the scheduling team and figure out, you know, who's going to play. The Rams kind of raised their hands for that, and we figured out the opponent, but what network it's going to be on, what day of the week, things like that. So we, you know, that's all hand in hand. And if you think about it, you know, we've been 15 plus years of playing, and in the beginning it was one game in London, and the teams that played got a bye the week after, and they probably went to London for a week, but, you know, ahead of time to train and everything else. But we've learned, and we build on those learnings. You know, the Vikings played back-to-back games in Ireland and London last year as the visiting team. The Jaguars are playing back-to-back games this year. Everything we learn helps us solve that problem, where now you're not guaranteed a bye after going to London or Europe, and you probably don't want it. If you're playing in London in week four, you probably don't want that week five bye. But the teams have learned, they've gotten more sophisticated, they're sports science and training staffs are so focused on this stuff. So all of that helps, you know, build it both just from the international perspective and playing these games in different continents, but also for us on the scheduling side. Hey, Baltimore and Dallas can go to Rio and play in week three in a doubleheader. We're going to make sure they come home after that game. You know, those are those constraints that we are given and we schedule around, but they don't have to have a bye, and they can keep going into their season and make sure, you know, competitively for other reasons, they have a bye at some other time.
1: So I'm sure you may not have seen them all, but I want your early take right now on who do you think is winning the schedule release video battle this season?
0: It's a great one, and what a great thing that has just evolved over these years. Look, I think, you know, widely accepted, the Chargers are perhaps the multiple-time defending champions. What they put in the details, I said to someone, I've got to watch that thing on a large screen and have a magnifying glass just to see all the Easter eggs in there, and it's so clever. You know, in our scheduling room, we've got a great team of people led by Hans Schroeder and Mike Norris, who are kind of the drivers of this, but other folks like Max St. John and Blake Jones and Lucy Popko. And, you know, we spend a lot of time together and we get a little punchy. And Blake is one who is just all about the Simpsons and making jokes about Mendoza and things. The Colts Simpsons video was the first thing that got sent around on our group text, because we're like, that's it. That is the kind of the banter that we have constantly. So I haven't watched all of them yet, but, you know, the level of clever creativity is fantastic.
2: It really is. The production value on this is crazy. And I'm wondering, without giving away too many state secrets, like, they have to get some of their stuff ahead of time before we get it, right? Like, just to know, like, all right, our graphics have to be this, our font has to be this,
0: yep.
2: or do they get it when we get it as well? Do they get tipped off a little bit ahead of time?
0: They get it a little bit ahead of the public, but that's an interesting observation, because, you know, when we think about how big this day has become and the anticipation, I love it. I love how our fans are into it, and then how our, you know, you guys who cover the game, you want to critique, you know, everybody's schedule, where they get their bye. But everybody knows who they're playing, right? The minute the season ends, the Chargers know who their opponents are, so they can start building their jokes and their graphics.
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1: Dan Morgan here on the Rich Eisen Show. Our radio audience just returned. The GM and president of football operations of the defending NFC South champion Carolina Panthers here on the Rich Eisen Show. 8 minutes is something you would even cut down. How about, you know, again, I'm as a host of a draft, I like talking. So fewer minutes is a problem for me.
2: Give me 5 minutes.
1: Really?
2: Mm. Yeah.
1: That's it. What about 3 minutes in day three? What about that?
2: That'd be great.
1: Yeah?
2: Yeah. I think it'd be good, you know? Again, your board, I think, especially our board, where you're drafting best player available, like, it's pretty easy the way that we stack it. You know, when our pick comes, like, we're taking the guy that's, you know, best player available at the time. So, it's really, you know, it's not rocket science, if you want to say, but at the same time, you know, you have to prepare and you have to, you know, make sure, you know, your board's the way that you want it and have confidence in it.
1: What'd you like about Monroe Freeling that you jumped on him at 19, Dan?
2: I mean, 21 years old, 6'7", 34 and three quarter arm. You know, you look at his pass protection, you look at his run blocking. He's only a 1 year starter, but he's a guy with like a huge upside, a guy that we felt like we could take, and he can come in here and compete to start. And we're excited about him, man. Like, I think he definitely has a lot of potential, a high ceiling, and a guy that I think's, you know, really going to ascend once he gets going.
1: I mean, Dan, not to tell you how to do it, but I mean, when you say he's 6'7", you got to go like this with your hand. Yeah. You know, I know that's an old thing. My kids, they're in school right now, which is why I'm daring to do this. They'd be so angry at me for actually making it.
2: I'll leave that for my kids.
1: Yeah, I mean, and so clearly he does what for your offense, do you think?
2: Yeah, I mean, listen, it's hard to find left tackles. It's hard to find guys that big and that athletic to play left tackle. So, obviously, we have Icky coming off an injury. We signed Rasheed Walker. I think your offensive line can never be too strong. And we got to win. If we're going to win the game, it's got to be up front on both sides of the ball. So we put a point of emphasis on, you know, making both sides of the ball, both fronts, as strong as possible. And that's what went into our thinking.
1: Now I know why you wanted the first round to go quicker, Dan, because the conversation going into the draft was, if you want a top-notch left tackle, drafting around where you were drafting, best of luck, that there could have been a run on that.
2: Yeah.
1: And you had to have been sitting there on that Thursday night going, come on, like, are we going to be able to stick and pick Monroe Freeling? How many times in your mocking out of the draft did you get so lucky to have that happen where you didn't have to move up or down?
2: Not many times.
1: I bet.
2: Not many times. Yeah, he would usually go pretty early in the mock drafts that I would do.
1: Mm.
2: Maybe a time, you know, here or there I would get them. But for the most part, again, these left tackles and guys, especially that big and athletic, they're going to go a lot earlier than where we thought he, you know, where we took them.
1: And then pieces of the puzzle, the fact that you hit the defense so hard in free agency, that opened up your draft strategy. Is that one way to put it, Dan?
2: Yeah, definitely. I think that's our strategy. You know, it just so happened we want to take the best player, whether it's in free agency or the draft. Like, we just want to add really talented football players to our roster. You saw what we did with Jalen Phillips and Devin Lloyd, and same thing here. Like, Monroe Freeling, best player available on our board, we take him. So that's our philosophy here, where we just want to get the best football players in our building.
1: And then Lee Hunter, Chris Brazell, the second, Will Lee the third. So you kept on going. It's amazing your the next draft choice wasn't the fourth. But walk me through those guys. What do you like about them?
2: Yeah, we followed the board. Same philosophy there, where at the time they were the best players available. In the second round, obviously, we drafted Lee Hunter. We thought very highly of him, a big body that super strong at the point of attack. Again, win the game up front. Chris Brazel, just a big rangy receiver with 4.37 speed. He can make big plays down the field. He can run routes. He's so flexible and loose, and he can just do so many things for our offense, you know, to open the vertical game up in our offense. Same thing, you know, Will Lee, another guy, super tough, competitive, feisty out there. He's big and he's long. He fits our prototype for corners. Just, you know, a guy that we held in high regard. So we're extremely excited about our draft class, our free agency class, and where we're headed as a franchise.
1: Yeah, I mean, you take a look at your receiver room now, right? You mentioned Brazel there to go with Leggett. Coker, my goodness, the way he came on at the end of the season last year. Your offensive rookie of the year in Teteroa, McMillan, Jimmy Horn sitting there as well, just to name a few. Your running back room, you did lose Rico Dowdle. But there is Jonathan Brooks. Will you walk me through his injury, as well as you mentioned Icky, you mentioned Ikwanu, who's been obviously a crucial draft choice for you in the first round as well. Walk me through those two pieces and how you're going to work this all together on offense, Dan.
2: Yeah, obviously Jonathan Brooks, we drafted him in the second round 2 years ago, a guy that we think very highly of. Obviously, you know, coming off two knee injuries, feel awful for him, but he's doing great. He worked his way back, fully healthy now, feeling great, looking great out there, cutting, running fast. So obviously we're super excited about him and potentially where he could bring our offense. In the pass game and the run game, I think he'll really help us out. And Icky's making a lot of progress as well. Timeline-wise, I'm not sure when he's going to be able to come back, but he's down there. He's working his butt off. The training staff's doing a great job with his rehab. We'll see where he's at a certain point during the season. But, again, two guys, you know, that we hold in high regard, and Brooks is healthy. Icky's getting healthier by the day, and both, you know, we're excited about both of them.
1: Dan Morgan here on the Rich Eisen Show, and obviously you're in the process of having a team that you can build around a young quarterback while he's on his first contract, and what that means for your cap, et cetera. What's your philosophy, plan on a Bryce Young extension? Where do you stand on that?
2: Yeah, we just picked up his fifth year, and you know, I think contract wise, in terms of long-term contract, you know, we'll keep talking about that here internally, and we'll get it done at the right time, you know, if we're going to do it. And you know, we'll talk to Bryce's representatives and, you know, just kind of keep those discussions here internally. But obviously we believe in Bryce. He's gotten better every single year. He's developing as a leader. He has such a good grasp of Coach Canales and Brad Hidzik's offense. He's just getting better every single day. So we're obviously really excited about him and the team and the direction that we're headed.
1: Well, there's no doubt about where, you know, the arrow is trending. Certainly since right at the outset of, you know, your and Coach Canales' relationship with him, there was a benching. There was a sit down. From which, you know, he has clearly come back. And there was even a conversation, could he even continue in your organization when that happened? That was on us in the media, not what you were saying, obviously, internally. Yeah. But the point is, though, is that the arrow is trending up. And where does he feel, do you think? Do you need to talk with him about not extending him after year three when somebody in a first round, first overall position usually expects that to happen, or somebody who clearly is a face of a franchise gets this deal in the NFL after 3 years? Do you have to talk with him as to why he currently doesn't have it?
2: Yeah, I mean, we always do a great job of communicating with all our players, not just Bryce. And Bryce knows where we stand with him, and he feels the same way about us. Again, I think, you know, when and if a deal gets done, you know, it's one of those things where he knows we feel great about him. He feels great about where we're headed. So We'll get something done at the right time.
1: Okay. So last one for you on this. I'll just put a fine point on it. Is this a prove-it situation, do you think, Dan? Would you say that?
2: Bryce, I think everybody on our roster has to prove every single day, you know, their value and worth. And everybody knows that in this building, that you have to, you know, go work and go earn everything. But yeah, Bryce, you know, in terms of him having to earn it, you know, everybody on the roster has to earn it. And again, he's headed in the right direction. We feel great about him. And again, we'll get it done at the right time.
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10: One of them is actually in the room where it's like he's mad at the team. He's so mad at the team for trading Micah Parsons, yet he bought two visors from the Cowboys store in honor of the head coach, Brian Schottenheimer. So I actually find them entertaining now.
11: Who would that person be? Yeah.
10: That would be one Bubba Paragon.
12: That's right. Big
11: Hello,
12: dog Bubba.
11: Bubba.
10: Yeah, he's in the room.
12: Yes, he is. Looking as mean as always.
10: He's hiding from the camera on Disney+.
11: Bubba, come say hey to the camera so the people can see you.
12: I've known Bubba for 25 years. He very rarely smiles.
11: Is that a Dallas Cowboys cup in his hand, too? I see it's blue.
10: I think it's just a regular
12: cup. Just a regular cup. Regular coffee cup.
10: That's his Emmitt Smith poster, though.
12: That's true. That is his Emmitt Smith poster. So if the Cowboys are not anywhere on your list, who's number one, E-Dog?
10: All right, so number one on my list actually kind of goes to what we've been talking about just about all day here. Uh-huh. My number one is LeBron fans. You can't escape them, man. On the internet, It's exhausting all the arguments. It's never LeBron's fault.
12: Oh, that's great.
10: For me, it's LeBron.
12: That's fantastic. Shannon Penn, who's number one on your list of the most obnoxious fan base. Although it's going to be hard to top.
13: Oh, it's going to be hard to top. But if we're going to talk LeBron James and LeBron James fans, there's only one fan base that can top it, because we know LeBron James and his fan base can't be number one.
12: Okay.
13: So my number one is Michael Jordan fans. Michael Jordan fans. Not Michael Jordan stands. Number one on the list. No matter what. No matter what. It can be raining outside. It don't matter. Look, Michael Jordan was still playing. It'll be a sunny day. Like, it don't matter what happens on the court. If you listen to Jordan fans, you would have thought he never missed a shot in his life. He made every play. He dunked. He made every dunk. He made every shot. He made every good movie. Every Jordan was a good shoe. If you listen to Jordan fans, like, he did everything right. Everything was perfect.
14: I want to be like
13: I'm going Michael Jordan stands number one.
12: That's fantastic. I almost want to break this tie ball into three of them, but I'm not going to do that, because for me, living in New York all these years, Yankees fans, most obnoxious fan base. It's not even close, in my opinion. Red Sox fans are getting close, man, because they're becoming insufferable. But Yankees fans, from the time I was a kid growing up in New York till right now, believe me, I think they've invented the word obnoxious when it comes to a Yankees fan base. Male, female, young, old, nationality, internationality, obnoxious everywhere, involving their fandom from the boys from the Boogie Down. So I got Yankees fans, not Shannon Penn and E-Dog Eric Hanman.
14: Well, no, from your side of things, it wasn't too long ago.
12: Uh-huh.
14: Two Yankee fans
12: That's true.
14: Let me know before we got off air.
12: That's true.
14: After the hey, you know the Braves lost.
12: Uh-huh.
14: You know the Yankees won. You know who the best team in Major League Baseball is? Only for the next day for the Braves to reclaim that title.
12: I know.
14: And I made sure I came into that production meeting because I was not on the show at that day.
12: Boy, you
14: hijacked
12: it. I
14: purposely came into the production meeting to let E-Dog and Shannon know that the Yankees were no longer the best team in baseball.
10: It lasted like 2.5-3 hours, I think.
12: Exactly.
14: That's it.
12: Not even.
14: Literally.
12: Not even. So Christine Lisi, our sports and anchor goddess, has to break the tie early. Usually doesn't happen this early.
10: Yankee fan Christine Lisi.
12: I understand that. I know it when I speak. There are outliers to every obnoxious fan base. She happens to be one of them. But Christine Lisi, HD, says Cowboys fans. E-Dog says LeBron fans. Shannon says Michael Jordan fans. I say Yankee fans. Most obnoxious fan base, Miss Christine Lisi, break the tie.
15: I got to say, Shannon's...
12: Yeah, that was great.
15: Making of his case impressed me. So I got to go with Shannon on this one. That made me laugh. Like, that was hilarious.
12: Both made me laugh between Shannon and E-Dog.
15: Yes.
12: Both
15: I wouldn't have even
12: laugh.
15: Thought of either of that. But that was excellent.
12: So the number one,
14: and I'm one of those Michael Jordan obnoxious fans.
12: Yeah, as a Knicks fan, I respect Michael Jordan. I can't just be a Michael Jordan fan when he tortured my team all these years. So Michael Jordan stands, Michael Jordan fans, the number one obnoxious fan base.
16: Number two,
12: E-Dog, who's number two on your list.
10: I mean, if Michael Jordan stands, they're gonna be number one.
12: Uh-huh.
10: Look, Michael Jordan stands don't know how the internet works. All right, LeBron fans do, and they're all over. So it's LeBron fans.
12: Shannon Penn, who's number two.
13: All right, there's a very strong case for the Dallas Cowboys to be number two.
12: Okay.
13: Absolutely.
12: Mm-hmm.
13: And normally, typically, they would be number one on my list.
12: Right.
13: But not anymore.
12: Okay.
13: So then I was thinking about it. Eagles fans, they're pretty awful.
12: They are.
13: 76ers fans, they're pretty awful.
12: Uh-oh.
13: Phillies fans, they're pretty awful.
12: Uh-huh.
13: Flyers fans, they're pretty awful. So instead of just going with one Philadelphia team, I'm going with all Philadelphia fans.
12: Wow.
13: The fans of the Eagles, the Sixers, the Flyers, doesn't matter. Phillies, I'm going all Philadelphia fans. The only good Philadelphia fans out there are the Rocky fans. Outside of that, there's no good Philly fans. So I'm going Philly fans.
12: So you went fictional? For a good Philadelphia fan.
13: That's the only one.
12: Hero.
13: That's the only one they got.
12: Right.
13: I'm going Philly fans, number two on my list.
12: Okay. I hate to do this, but New York fans are obnoxious of all teams. They really, really are. I don't care if it's Knicks. I don't care if it's Mets. I don't care if it's Giants. Come on. Devin Kane, one of our guys who used to work in the show, is waving his hand. He's definitely the obnoxious Giants fan.
14: Yes.
12: Always trying to find a good sip lollipop. Believe me, a native New Yorker, of which I'm proud to be, all of the fans of our teams, we're obnoxious. They were obnoxious New York Cosmos fans. They played soccer in the North American Soccer League. Like, how can you be an obnoxious fan base when the team just got here? So I got New York fans. That's number two on my list, HD.
14: Well, Freddie, this is going to be pretty easy for me.
12: Uh-huh.
14: Let's go ahead and shut number two on down. I'm going with New York fans as well.
12: It has to be.
14: It has to be, especially because I just... received it from all New York Knicks fans.
12: It has to be.
14: I just heard it from Yankees fans.
12: And believe me, I'm one of those.
14: I'm going with New York fans.
12: I'm one of those obnoxious Knicks fans because I'm tired of
10: it's,
12: people.
10: It's harder with New York though because you have so many different teams
13: and different types of fans. Where I'm doing Philly because you can essentially group them in the same thing.
12: That's
13: you can't do the same with New York fans because a Knicks fan is different from a Yankee fan, which is different from an Islander fan, which is different than a Mets fan.
12: But
13: a Mets
12: the obnoxiousness fan goes around.
13: The level of obnoxiousness between a Yankee fan and a Mets fan are totally different.
12: But it's still obnoxious.
14: I literally had a New York Mets fan tell me I was delusional the other day because I said the Yankees were the second best team in baseball and the Braves were the first. They told me I was delusional. Mm-hmm. Think about that.
12: I understand. Like I said, as a native New Yorker, that's what's all being obnoxious.
10: I have Philly fan friends, though, that have told me that Jalen Hurts is not only the perfect quarterback for the Eagles, but that he is the only quarterback for the Eagles that would have won a Super Bowl. In the hypothetical where Josh Allen was the quarterback, they said no, they wouldn't have won a Super Bowl.
12: We'll put it this way.
10: So the Philly fans, to me, are way more annoying. But that's because I am a New York fan, so I guess that's the case.
12: Put it this way. That's not obnoxious. That's just stupid. What they had to say. I'll say that out loud. That's SOS, stuck on. No, that's SOD, stuck on duplicity.
10: I'm changing. I'm going Philly fans. You know what? LeBron fans are annoying, but Philly fans, they're right up there with them. So we got a little DC.
14: We got a tiebreaker. We got a tiebreaker.
12: No, we don't. Eric said LeBron fans. Oh, you guys
10: switching it? I'm changing with Philly fans. I got to stand for my New York fan base now.
12: I'm standing for my New York fan base. I'm calling them out for who they are, and I'm one of those fan bases. So Christine Lisi, number two, we got Philly fans with Shannon
10: E. Dog. I'd be all for it, but...
12: Let's see, that's because you're a Nets fan. And they used to play in New Jersey. That don't even count.
10: Yeah, we don't deserve to be on this list, but it would count as New York.
12: And that's why I'm being an obnoxious New York fan. We cast aside your team that's in Brooklyn now.
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0: This is the Baseball Tonight podcast for Friday, May 15th, 2026, presented to you by La Quinta by Wyndham. Tonight, La Quinta, tomorrow you shine. I'm Buster Olney. Kenny Ligon is filling in for Taylor Schwenk again today. And on the show today, we'll be talking with Chris Getz, head of baseball operations for the Chicago White Sox, about his team's remarkable start, Munetaka Murakami, and about the Pope. That's Sarah Langs' notes. But first, let's talk to Jorge Castillo of ESPN.com. Jorge Castillo covers baseball for ESPN, and he's part of the New York chapter of baseball writers. Jorge, how you doing?
1: I'm doing well, Buster. How are you?
0: Good. So the reason why I mentioned that is that when we get to award season, what happens in every chapter, as you well know, is that two writers are picked from the group to cast ballots. Now, you are relatively new to the New York chapter, so I suspect that you don't have a vote in the National League Cy Young Award this year. Is that correct?
1: I haven't been told anything, so I doubt it, yeah.
0: Okay. I think that what you need to do is light a candle every night and ask to be not get that vote. Does that one, Jorge, is going to be a tough one? With what we're seeing out of Paul Skenes, Shohei Ohtani, Jacob Mizorowski, wow. I'm just watching these guys pitch in the last week. You wonder by the time we get to the end of the year what these numbers are going to look like. What are you seeing in this trio?
1: It's the best trio in baseball. I mean, I was there on opening day at Citi Field when Paul Skenes didn't survive the first inning. Was charged with 5 runs in that first inning because O'Neill Cruz misplayed 2 balls in center field. Since then, a 1.09 ERA in 8 starts. He's flirted with a no-hitter in the last 2 outings. Hasn't walked a batter going back to April 13th.
0: And Buster, a month without walking a hitter. I just want to reiterate that. Go ahead.
1: Yeah, and I just took a lot of courage, Buster. Please hold your applause. But I picked Paul Skenes to be my NL Cy Young Award winner.
0: And you were out on a limb. Way to go.
1: Yeah, the courage that took. And it's looking good. The problem is that Mizorowski is basically unhittable. I mean, he threw 49 pitches at least 100 miles an hour on Wednesday. The guy has thrown 233 100 mile an hour or better pitches this year. The rest of baseball starting pitchers, 144. He's dominant. I mean, the guy's throwing 103, 104 miles an hour. And then you got Shohei Ohtani, who when Shohei Ohtani wants to do something, he almost always does it. And this year, it's very obvious that he wants to win a Cy Young Award. 2 years ago, he wanted to go 50-50 because he wasn't pitching. He went 50-50. He has a .82 ERA. He's looked great. Now, it's a matter of, for me, when it comes to Cy Young, I'm really into, it's very important to me, how many innings are these guys going to throw? I thought Zach Wheeler should have won that Cy Young Award over Corbin Burns in 21 because he threw more and was super effective. Ohtani's at 44 innings so far. Skenes is at 50. Mizorowski at 51. And I just wonder with Ohtani's his workload. We've seen that become a story here. Him trying to do the two-way thing and struggling at the plate. I wonder how the Dodgers will, moving forward with Ohtani, how will they handle him as he tries to do something that we've never seen before, a two-way player winning the Cy Young Award.
0: Well, it's funny that you cast it that way. Like, you're like, how will the Dodgers handle him? I think you would agree with me. It's what Shohei Ohtani wants to do. If he says to the, and I'm just making this up, okay? There's no indication that he would do this. But if he went to them today and said, you know what? I'm just going to bag the DH thing for a while. I'm going to focus on pitching. Like, I want to go to every 5 days. The Dodgers would do it. If he said to them, I want to stay in the lineup most days, they would do that too. If he said to them, I don't want to pitch the day before I pitch, or I want to DH the day before I pitch, and then the day I pitch, then they would do that. Whatever Ohtani wants, he gets in his schedule, yes?
1: That has been the case. I wonder if this year it could change a little bit. I wonder if the Dodgers, on paper, this lineup is supposed to be unbelievable. They have stars, future Hall of Famers up and down this lineup. It has not, the offense has been struggling now for the better part of 2-3 weeks. And Ohtani's just not been Ohtani at the plate. And then on the starting rotation side, Glasnow just goes on the injured list. Blake Snell just comes off the injured list. That group hasn't necessarily been what we expected either. Yamamoto has not been quite himself. Ohtani's actually been needed in that rotation, but he's also needed right now, unbelievably to me, in that lineup. So I'll be interested in seeing if the Dodgers do put up some resistance and say, hey, actually, you know what, Shohei? We're going to do this. And we know you want to do both. And we know you had your ambition and your goals. But for the Dodgers to win the World Series this year, this is the best course. It's going to be fascinating. It's a fascinating storyline this year.
0: I should mention Mason Miller also in the Cy Young Award conversation. You know, he's having arguably the best season ever for reliever. He's the backbone of the Padres' success. So he'll be in there. But I think for the sake of this conversation, we'll focus on the three starting pitchers. And what Ohtani's doing this year, to me, is amazing. To see him maintain the feel for six pitches while he's generally serving as an everyday DH, that's incredible to me, okay? But I would say this, when somebody gets a hit off Ohtani, I'm not surprised. Like, it's not, doesn't seem like that unusual. Guys will get good swings against him. They might actually score some runs against him. I've got to the point with the other two guys where when someone gets a hit off Skeens, off Mizorowski, like, I'm surprised. Like, Skeens' dominance in his last two starts was staggering. I can't remember, you know, Pedro Martinez might be the closest thing that I'm seeing to what we're seeing in Skeens right now with how he's good. And you mentioned Mizorowski had tweeted out today that he's going Mach 3, right? Well, 103, when no one else is doing that on a more consistent basis. I get the feeling because of volume issue that those two guys might have an advantage by the end of the year. But here's Ohtani's, I think, advantage in this race is that he's more popular. And I don't think it's a huge factor, but I think that when the narratives, writers, I think we tend to look for narratives. And I do think if Ohtani is within 20 innings, if he's within 30 innings, those other guys, and his numbers are right there, because he's the greatest player we've ever seen, that's a little tiebreaker that he has in his column. Are you buying? You think I'm full of crap?
1: No, that's fair. The other thing that I would tie to this, I know we're talking about Cy Young, but MVP. How good of a hitter does Ohtani need to be, or how bad can he be, frankly, to still win an MVP? And maybe voters say, hey, if he's going to win the MVP, then I'll give Skeens or Mizorowski the Cy Young Award, right? You know, I think that's all sort of in play. I'm fascinated also by that MVP race. And, you know, does Ohtani need an 850 OPS and hit 25 home runs or 800 OPS? Like, what's the line there, the threshold, if he's going to be an elite pitcher to also win the MVP?
0: So along those lines, I kind of wonder if Mason Miller might have a better chance for MVP than Cy Young Award. Because especially in this year when we're seeing bullpen meltdowns all over the place, the advantage that the Padres have in the ninth inning is so extraordinary. I wonder, and given the, you know, the number of games that Mason Miller impact, I wonder if it'd be more appropriate for him to be an MVP candidate. Are you buying that?
1: Sure. But Buster, you have more of the history sort of sense of like how unusual. I mean, that's for me, that'd be super unusual, right? A closer winning MVP, especially with Shohei Ohtani in that league. But the stuff that he's doing and the Padres, I know a lot of people have talked about this. I have no idea how they're this good. The numbers just don't add up. And like you said, they've Mason Miller and the fact that they're just winning these close games, that is a huge reason why they're this good, and Mason Miller is a huge reason why.
0: Yeah, and it's, you know, a comparable sort of a in a parallel universe. When you talk to Atlanta Braves players from the '90s, they will tell you that they believe that if Mariano Rivera wore their uniform and not pinstripes, they would be the team that would have won the championships because he made that kind of difference over the course of a postseason. And maybe over the course of a regular season, Mason Miller will be that guy for the Padres. So anyway, I'm glad I don't have that vote. I would not want to be choosing between those two. Those guys would be hard.
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6: Through the 2028 season. And to me, could you get a haul of Juan Soto-esque haul for Yordan Alvarez, the way the Nationals did a few years ago, you know, getting James Wood and CJ Abrams and Mackenzie Gore and a couple other prospects. I don't see that happening, but that's the name. If you said it, Buster, there might not be a ton of, you know, big names, you know, impact players available at the deadline. Alvarez would be the most impactful player since Soto at the deadline. I do think the Astros, you know, getting, you know, moving on from Paredes or Christian Walker is a possibility.
7: Yeah.
6: You mentioned the Mets. Dave, I mean, I was at the game Wednesday night, last night. Juan Soto fouls a hits off his foot, and I was like, okay, another bad break for the Mets. Hours after they placed Francisco Alvarez on the injured list with a torn meniscus. They, like you said, Freddie Peralta is an interesting piece. Clay Holmes, under the radar, has been one of the best starting pitchers in baseball this year. That experiment has gone well up in the Mets, converting him from reliever. The Mets, the second most expensive roster in baseball, one of the most expensive rosters of all time. I asked David Stearns on Monday, I believe it was, so Tuesday, at what point do you have to pivot to the future? And he said, we are not close to that point yet. So they're going to ride this out. They're going to give this a go because they have World Series expectations. And, you know, Francisco Lindor is out, Jorge Polanco is out, Luis Robert is out.

0: competing for a World Series for, you know, the American League pennant this year. That division is loaded, and they're six games under. Maybe they sneak into a wild card spot, but I don't know. Maybe they move on for a couple of pieces, but I don't see that happening either. I think it's a tough spot for the Red Sox.
1: So some observations about some things you're talking about. One, so much of these decisions come down to not what the GM wants, it's what the owner wants to do. Scout the owners for a moment. Steve Cohen has demonstrated he's not the crazy Artie Moreno owner where it's Dan the Torpedo's full speed ahead. In 2023, Buck Showalter's last year, he waved the white flag in midseason, said, look, we're not good enough. The numbers are ugly. So that would seem to be in play. Jim Crane, the owner of the Houston Astros, has very strong feelings about how long, you know, long-term contracts. He does not give contracts out more than 6 years. Yordan Alvarez is going to get a contract of more than 6 years, becomes a free agent. Jim traded Kyle Tucker, right? He traded Kyle Tucker a year before he became a free agent because he didn't want to pay him. So I wouldn't completely rule that out. I'm right there with you. And the Red Sox, the interesting thing about this team to me is it's a hard roster to turn over. When you really dig into it and you think about what they need, offense, what do you do? Well, Wilson Contreras has 2 years left. Trevor Story, the shortstop, has 2 years left. Where else are you making changes other than maybe third base? Caleb Durbin was Craig Breslow's big acquisition in the offseason. It'd be really hard for him to blow that up. And where are you going to get offensive help if you want to do something? So there, quick, before you go, we got a couple minutes left. I want to talk to you about the Yankee situation. Anthony Volpe comes back. He's playing shortstop. Wasn't wild about his quote, I must say, when he was saying, you know, I've learned that things are out of my control and don't worry about it, which seems to infer that, you know, he didn't necessarily agree with the decision of leaving the minor leagues. And my response to Volpe, you know, would be like, dude, you can control this. Go play well. Go. You've had a get-out-of-jail-free card for 3 years, and right now, if I were representing Volpe, I'd say go play other positions. Go play second base. Go play the outfield a little bit. Go down the minor. Ask the Yankees if you can do that, because that's what Caballero's done, and Caballero's put himself in this great position. Compete for that spot. And the other thought about the Yankees pre-trade deadline, I think the next 40 games is going to be really important for Jazz Chisholm because he's an impending free agent. If he doesn't start playing better, you know what? Maybe they flip him at the deadline and get somebody else to come in there and play second base. Give me your thoughts on those.
0: The one thing that really stood out to me was when the Yankees placed Jose Caballero on the injured list. Jose Caballero played so well that the Yankees finally moved off the idea of having Volpe be their starting shortstop after 3 years. Volpe... You know, here in New York, the Yankees were hearing it from everywhere that Volpe, you know, hasn't been good enough. He regressed last year offensively and defensively playing through that shoulder injury, even though he said that that didn't really impact him. Going into this year, mid-April, Brian Cashman on the record told reporters in Tampa that Volpe was going to be the starting shortstop when he returned. And then Caballero, that series took off. And the one thing that stood out to me when the Yankees placed Caballero on the injured list with that broken finger and activated Anthony Volpe in Baltimore was Aaron Boone said, oh, no, this is Jose Caballero's job when he comes back. And that stood out to me. You know, he could have just said, hey, we'll see how this goes, you know, over the next, you know, 10, 14 days and we'll reevaluate. You know, it's within his prerogative to do that. He did not do that. And I do think it's interesting that Volpe just doesn't, has not shown yet that he's willing to play other positions.
1: Do players it. Across, can only make it better.
0: Over the last decade, players for years across baseball have made a career out of just being able to play different positions. Chris Taylor, Kike Hernandez, Ben Zobrist.
1: Brendan Donovan.
0: Guys have made money. They've made careers by just saying, hey, I'll be a utility player. It takes some, you know, you got to swallow your pride a bit. But why not? The Yankees could use, maybe if Anthony Volpe says, hey, I'll play second base. Maybe he's the solution at second base. With Jazz Chisholm about to be a free agent. And the fact of the matter is George Lombard is coming. And George Lombard is going to be the starting shortstop for this team eventually, in my opinion, unless something happens here. He's a great defender from all accounts. He's hitting the ball in the minors. He's going to be the starting shortstop of the future. It doesn't seem like Anthony Volpe is going to be that guy moving forward. So this is a super fascinating, all of this. You know, Jazz Chisholm's struggling. He's you know, he came in here with a goal of into the season saying his goal was 50-50, and he's been one of the worst hitters in baseball so far this year. And yeah, it's an interesting dynamic for a team that is 10 games over 500, best starting rotation in baseball, even though Max Fried left the game the other day with an elbow injury. He said it's not too serious. Aaron Judge, Ben Rice, I think this is the class of the American League.
1: All right. Jorge, thanks for doing this.
0: Thank you, Buster.
1: Chris Getz is the vice president and general manager of the Chicago White Sox, and he joins us now. Chris, how you doing?
2: I'm doing great, Buster. How are you?
1: Yeah, you're doing great. You're at 500. You come back. We're all talking about whether or not the, you know, when the season ends, the White Sox are going to be in the 16th playoff field. You are as of today, so off to a good start. What's this experience like so far?
2: Well, I mean, honestly, just not really used to it. It's been a while since I've had this feeling, this level of consistency, and so it does feel good. And you know what? Like you think about the fans, right? And we felt it a little bit last year in the second half, and I mean, I'm not surprised because you know whether I played here in the office here, an opponent. I just knew this fan base, once they can grab a hold of something that they feel like can be believed in, they'll be there. And they've shown up, they have. And so, I feel good about certainly that. And then, you know, you look at Will and the consistency that he's brought to the table since we hired him, continue to add staff, support staff. And then of course the players, they're feeding off of each other. You know, they're playing well. I think, you know, for any young player that comes up to the big leagues, it's one of those, I think I can play here, and that eventually when they perform, they know that they can play here. And it's same thing. I think we can win. Now it's, I know we can win. And that competitiveness and that confidence showing up on a daily basis has happened more than it has in the past. We don't take anything for granted. We know that, you know, there's an ebb and flow to every season, but we feel like we go into every series with a chance to win that series. And that's really the mindset right now.
1: So one of the things that's pretty clear when you watch your guys play, kind of like with the Blue Jays during last October, is first off, super fun team to watch. And the players really enjoy each other. And I can't remember which player it was, but he talked about how there's that feeling in the group that everyone's playing for each other. Tell me where you think that culture comes from, knowing the guys in your clubhouse.
2: Well, it's something that I think any general manager or anyone in baseball, you want to cultivate that. You want that. We know that that's important. I can't say that, there's one tangible thing that you point to. You know, there is this, you know, selfless leadership in a clubhouse starts with Will, and also like myself, I think that, how I carry myself, the support that I need to provide the staff and the players. And I think that begins to kind of bleed throughout the organization in a positive way.
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18: Sports Center all night, ESPN Radio and the ESPN app, Sirius XM Channel 80. Going into Friday, we had 6 teams left in the NBA playoffs, 2 teams already advancing into the conference finals, and with 4 left, trying to cut it down to 2 with 2 game sixes. Could we get it down to the NBA's Final 4? We've got a lot of baseball action to get to. We've got a big MMA bout on the horizon Saturday in LA between Ronda Rousey, Gina Carano. We've got some NFL news to get to, but we begin in Minnesota.
19: The Spurs are a win away from the conference finals, up 3 games to 2 after a 126-97 win over the T-Wolves.
20: At the end of the day, man, it's another basketball game. So you come out, put your boots on, and get ready to go to war.
18: Friday night, Game 6, San Antonio Spurs taking on the Minnesota Timberwolves. the 2 seed and the 6 seed. Spurs up 3-2 in the series. They're looking to move on to the conference finals for the first time since the 2017 season. Of course, the first time in the Victor Wembanyama era. Spurs 16-3 in their franchise's history in series, in best of seven series, when they hold a 3-2 series lead. Wolves, meanwhile, just 1-3 in series when they trail 3-2, with their only win coming in the 2024 West semis against Denver. So, Minnesota hosting San Antonio, trying to stave off elimination, but San Antonio looking to the big fella for a lot of early action.
0: Bryant, chest pass at the other end to Castle between the rings, works off the ball screen, goes a no-look inside to a rolling Wembanyama, who scores literally from behind the window.
21: The way that he can contort his body and, more importantly, catch everything that they throw at him, and then the awareness to know where the rim is, he makes some of the most difficult shots, especially considering where his body positioning is on the floor.
18: Sean Kelly and on ESPN Radio, 43-27 Spurs at that point. The Spurs kept putting it on the Timberwolves in the second quarter, this time from downtown, from Julian Champagne.
0: Wembanyama out the screen on the ball for Castle, now sinks away. Castle against Conley. Castle to the right side of the lane. Turns, jump pass to Vassell, touch it corner left. Champagne for three. Got it with 5.4 left.
21: Champagne was able to hesitate but still get that one to go.
18: That gave the Spurs a 25-point lead in the second quarter. Fast forward to the third quarter, more San Antonio and more from Wemby.
0: Waiver for Edwards, catches wing right, drives, floats it at the rim, missed it, rebounded by Wembanyama. Fox up the floor to Wembanyama, who slashed the right wing. Now attacks the rim and reaches up the score. And a very early timeout by Chris Finch in Minnesota as it's become 81-63.
18: And the Timberwolves kept on reeling. We move to the fourth quarter now, and Victor Wembanyama with an exclamation point to put this game on ice.
0: Champagne in transition. Catches wing left, throws it into Wemby, and he dunks it with two hands. Timeout, Chris Finch. Largest lead now for San Antonio, up 30, and they're starting to head into the night here in Minneapolis.
21: And that may be the one that makes Chris Finch just wave the white flag.
18: And that it did. A 30-point lead at that point, 120-90. Spurs go on to win it by a final, 139-109 over the Wolves in Game 6. They win the series 4-2. Wemby with 19 points and 6 rebounds. Stephon Castle with a game-high 32 points in the win at 11 rebounds and 6 assists as well. All 5 Spurs starters reached double figures to pick up the win. Castle on NBA on Amazon Prime with Cassidy Hubbard.
22: As he gets a dap up from Naz Reid, Steph, a wire-to-wire win, dominant from the jump. I mean, 14 of your 32 came in the first quarter alone. What did you like most about how you guys came out and closed this series out?
23: I just think our energy and our attention to detail was probably the best it's been all series. So when we're playing like that on defense, it makes the offense for us very easy.
22: So much conversation around this team about the playoff inexperience and maybe being ahead of schedule, but what does making the Western Conference Finals say? What really matters to the success of this team?
23: Yeah, I mean, we don't really care about the outside noise. I mean, we knew that we were ahead of schedule probably in December of this year, I mean, last year. So, I mean, just coming into every game with a lot of confidence and just focusing on us and trying to win basketball games.
22: And waiting for you guys in the Western Conference Finals, OKC, a team that you guys beat had a 4-1 record in the regular season. How do you balance the confidence of those matchups while also understanding that the playoffs are a different challenge altogether?
23: Yeah, I mean, we're not even thinking about that right now. I mean, the games ahead are totally different games. You know, they're rolling right now. They've won 8 straight, so they're defending champs. We know it's going to be tough to knock them off, but I think we're pretty confident we could do it.
18: Stephon Castle with Cassidy Hubbard on NBA on Prime. Again, as the Spurs win at 139-109. As for the losing head coach, Chris Finch, he expressed his emotions in the postgame press conference on seeing the season come to an end.
24: Yeah, I mean, obviously, you know, disappointed in the results. You know, certainly the margin of victories kind of are a little tough to take. For the most part, I thought, you know, guys fought, but we just couldn't complete plays on both ends of the floor at times.
18: And more from Finch on taking the blame for the Spurs' hot start.
24: I mean, I'll take the blame for the start of the game. We flipped the matchups around, and, you know, we tried to do some things there to maybe slow down their start. But it allowed Castle to get hot early. You know, that certainly wasn't the plan, even though that we knew we would be giving up some clean looks to them. But, you know, that's on me.
18: The struggles for Minnesota. Anthony Edwards, 24 points on just 9 of 26 shooting from the field. Ayo Dosunmu just with 10 points in the game. Rudy Gobert did not score and finished with just 3 rebounds. Again, as the Spurs beat the Timberwolves in Game 6, 139-109 over the Timberwolves and moving on to the Western Conference Finals to take on the Oklahoma City Thunder. Game 1 of the West Finals is on Monday in Oklahoma City.
19: Somebody's finally going to get a road win here in this series. And the Pistons fans leaving dejectedly.
1: I thought we did a lot of good things tonight to put us in position to win. Just didn't close the game.
2: I expect our guys to be ready mentally and, you know, bring this thing back here.
18: Meanwhile, in the Eastern Conference, while the Thunder await the Spurs, the New York Knicks went into Friday, waiting for the winner of the Cavs and Pistons in the Eastern Conference Finals. Game 6 from Cleveland. It's been an even series scoring-wise, with both teams scoring exactly 543 points in the series going into Game 6. Cavs up 3-2, trying to close that at home. Cavs as a franchise, 9-1 in best-of-seven series when they win a Game 5 with the series tied 2-2, but their only loss was in the 0-6 East semis against the Detroit Pistons. Cavs looking to return to the conference finals for the first time since 2018. We'll pick up the action in the second quarter. Detroit in control thanks to Cade Cunningham.
19: Inbounds to Cunningham. Gets it to Sasser on the left. Lights it up for 3 off the back iron. Miss. Rebound tipped and Detroit controls. Reed out to Cunningham. Right side triple and that one goes down.
3: I like the timeout by Kenny Atkinson. He's going over to complain to Zach Zarba, but his team right now is out of sorts.
18: Mark Estesier, PJ Carlissimo on ESPN Radio. Cunningham puts Detroit up 11 with that 3, but Cleveland trying to chip away and work their way back into this. Donovan Mitchell doing it on the defensive end against Cade Cunningham.
19: Cade Cunningham, 16 points working pass. Tipped away by Mitchell. He's in the clear. Donovan Mitchell throws it down. Jackhammer two-hander.
3: Ditto what we said. That's 10 turnovers for Detroit.
18: Closes the gap to within 4. We move to the second half, and Marcus Sasser trying to put Detroit in front big.
19: There's Mitchell at the top, fakes right, crosses left, bounce down low, Mobley goes up and stuffs it. Or did he miss it?
3: Missed it.
19: Missed it off the rim. Here's Sasser the other way, floats it up and in at the horn. I don't know how Mobley missed that one. And Sasser got another bucket right before the third quarter clock expired. And Detroit on that bucket takes its biggest lead of Game 6, up 14, headed to the fourth.
18: Sasser had 9 points off the bench on 4 of 5 shooting in just 18 minutes of action. 14-point lead for Detroit going into the fourth quarter, and Jalen Duren puts this one on ice for the Pistons.
19: Outside it goes on a fresh 14 to Harris. Reload Duren, gets behind Allen, spins and scores. A redemptive Game 6 for Jalen Duren.
3: Boy, it's taken a long time, but Jalen Duren has really showed up for Detroit.
18: Duren with 15 points on 7 of 10 shooting. Pistons cruise at the end to win it 115-94 to force a Game 7 back in Detroit on Sunday. It'll be right here on ESPN Radio. Pistons 5-0 all-time in Game 7. Cade Cunningham, 21 points and 8 assists, including 5 of 10 from 3. Cunningham on Amazon Prime.
4: Cade, you guys fight off elimination again. We've seen this before. Why is this team responding when backed against the wall?
5: I mean, we're just playing our brand of basketball. Coming out competing, trying to execute our system to the best of our ability. And we're together. We stick together through everything, so it's a great win for us.
4: You stick together. You told me these playoffs are about enjoying the moment. Well, now you got another Game 7 in your building. What are you looking forward to about Sunday?
5: The energy, the opportunity. Just getting back to the city and having an opportunity to, you know, do something special, win in front of our home crowd, and move on.
18: That was Cade Cunningham. Meanwhile, Pistons head coach J.B. Bickerstaff was asked in his press conference, what makes the Pistons so hard to eliminate?
25: They just don't quit. You know, the resolve that they have, you know, the belief that they have in one another. They just have the ability, you know, to bounce back mentally where they don't hang on to things, right? Like quarters don't bother them, halves don't bother them. You know, they just move on to the next play, stay moment to moment, and try to win what's in front of them at that time. And, you know, there's a built-in trust, and there's no insecurity in our guys' chemistry. And I think that makes a huge difference in these moments.
18: Meanwhile, Cavaliers head coach Kenny Atkinson was asked about why the Pistons were able to control this game in the second half.
6: Credit to them. They play great. Give them credit. They were the better team. Sometimes it's that simple. Hard to beat a team four times in a row in the NBA. They came out. I just give them credit. We weren't sharp. They were sharp. They shot the heck out of the ball. You know, 16 for 36 from three, and then, you know, 13 offensive rebounds, you know. So, but really, story about them being super sharp, and we weren't. And that's what happens.
18: Now let's hear for Donovan Mitchell from the Cavs. He's struggled in this one. Mitchell was asked on what they need to do to win Game 7.
8: Well, I can't dwell on it. You know what I mean? I missed shots tonight. Do I think some of them were tougher shots that I could have got better? Sure. But you can say that. I can say that about every game, right? So I'm not here to look at the fact that I missed shots. It's just the overall force and impact of the game. Tonight I missed shots. I've been making them most every game this series, and tonight I didn't. So I'm not worried about that. And it's more so the everything else. But yeah, we missed an opportunity. But I can't do nothing. We can't do anything about it. We got to go out there and win on the road.
18: Mitchell finished with 18 points on just 6 of 20 shooting from the field. James Harden led the way for Cleveland with 23 points on 6 of 13 shooting. Game 7 of the series coming on Sunday from Detroit. We head into the final 36 holes of the PGA Championship after Friday's round 2. 82 players made the cut to head into the weekend rounds. Bryson DeChambeau not among them. The two-time U.S. Open winner finished 7 over in 2 rounds. Meanwhile, Justin Rose was in jeopardy of missing, but he eagled the final hole to sneak ahead of the cut. Maverick McNealy, Alex Smalley are tied atop the leaderboard. Hearing from one of the leaders, Maverick McNealy, on what's been contributing to his success here at the major.
9: I didn't feel like I played that great. I somehow got a lot out of my game, and this is obviously new territory for me, but I am confident that it's going to go into the experience bank, and good or bad, I'm going to learn a lot from it, and really excited to test my game in ways it hasn't been tested before, and like I think this is the next step for me as a professional is competing and playing well in this type of tournament.
18: Also at minus 4 through the first 2 rounds is Alex Smalley. He was asked about his performance on Friday.
10: A lot of really good moments, some not so great moments, and then a lot of just trying to keep moving forward in between. It was difficult. It was chilly this morning. The wind was up. Some of the hole locations are very difficult. They're right on the top of a crown, so you know you might have a putt that goes uphill, but once it gets to the hole, it starts going downhill. So I had a couple 15 or 20 footers up the hill today that I was really just trying to lag up near around the hole and try not to let it get away from me. It was difficult. I definitely would have taken a one under today before I teed off.
18: 36 holes left in the PGA Championship. Switching to baseball, Max Fried going on the 15-day DL for the Yankees. According to Yankee skipper Aaron Boone, the left-hander underwent an MRI and CT scan on Thursday before being examined by Yankees team physician Chris Ahmad. The club said Fried will undergo another round of tests in a few weeks. As for Aaron Boone's concern about Fried's injury?
13: Kind of is what it is right now. I think in some ways good news in that, you know, ligaments in good shape and just a matter of what, you know, how the timeline's going to shake out. But I think, you know, long term feel like we're in an okay spot. So we'll just kind of listen to the body here over the next days and weeks and, you know, see what ultimately that timeline leads to.
18: Meanwhile, the Subway Series getting underway in Queens. Yankees just 1-5 in their last 6. Sit 2 games now behind Tampa in the AL East. Clay Holmes facing the Yankees for the first time since leaving them back in 2024. Has allowed 2 or fewer in all 8 of his starts this season. Another start like that would make him just the second Mets pitcher ever to start the season with 9 straight starts, allowing 2 or fewer. Pick up the action in the 3rd inning. Jazz Chisholm at the plate, trying to drive in some runs for the Yanks.
14: Here's the pitch to Jazz. Swung on, hit hard. Past the diving first baseman, Vientos. Judge scores. Here's Cody Bellinger. Jazz, digging for second. He slides head first. He is in there. A 2-run double by Jazz Chisholm, and the Yankees have a 3-0 lead.
18: All right. On WFAN, meanwhile, moved to the 7th inning. Juan Soto at the plate for the Mets, with the Mets trailing 4-0, sitting on 249.
26: And now the pitch. High drive, deep center, Grisham back toward the track, at the wall, gone! Juan Soto goes deep to left, his second home run in as many days, and the Mets are on the board. A little life in the bottom of the 7th.
18: On 880 ESPN New York, Soto gets number 250, but the Yankees win it 5-2. Yankees have now won 11 series openers this season, tied for the most in baseball. Soto 1-for-3 with a homer and an RBI. And at 27 years, 202 days old, he's the youngest player to reach 250 since Albert Pujols did it back in the 2006 season. SportsCenter All Night, ESPN Radio, and the ESPN app. Coming up, more from the Diamond. Plenty of rivalry matchups going on Friday. That's coming up next. 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
18: In the Battle of Missouri, the Cardinals and Royals tied at four in the 11. Joel Pozzo at the plate. Here's the call on Cardinals Radio Network.
17: The pitch. Pozzo swings and he hits it to right. A Redbird winner. A base hit to right. Pozzo touches first. And he's going to be mobbed by his teammates as we light up the night in downtown St. Louis. Joel Pozzo with the game winner on the first pitch he saw from Steven Cruz. The Cardinals walk off the Royals in 11, 5-4.
2: Number two.
18: It's weird to say a Yastrzemski walked off the Red Sox, but that's exactly what happened in Atlanta tonight. The call on 680 The Fan.
17: Lefty set right at the belly. 1-2. Swung on, struck down towards left center field. That's down! That's down! Here comes Kim! Braves gonna win! Hit the lights and say goodnight! Braves take it 3-2!
2: Number one.
18: Spencer Torkelson sent the fans home happy at Comerica Park to cap off a great sports night in Detroit. The call on 97.1 The Ticket.
17: The 2-2. Swing to drive to the gap in right center field. That ball is got the gap. Tigers win. Buehling comes home. Tigers walk off the Blue Jays.
18: We switch gears to the WNBA. Just a couple of games into the season so far. We got 2-1-1 teams squaring off with Caitlin Clark and the Fever hosting the Washington Mystics. Clark with 20 points and 5 assists in each of the Fever's first two games. Caitlin Clark, though, struggling in this one. Just 2 of 15 from the field and 11 points in the first three quarters, but heating up in the fourth. Mystics up 3. Clark looking to even things up.
19: Will it be Mitchell? Will it be Clark? Cunningham looking. Versatile Allen. Hand off Clark for the tie.
18: The call on Ion Television, so we go into the extra session. Clark with 17 fourth quarter points. It's the most points she's put up in a quarter in her career. But in the extra session, it's Cody McMahon taking over for the Mystics.
19: Mitchell can't finish at the rim. The pure presence of Shakira Austin. And McMahon is left alone. And a big shot, Cody McMahon. What a swing. Kelsey Mitchell had a chance to put the Fever in front. And instead, it's Washington by 4.
18: That made it a 4-point game. Mystics would sneak past the Fever 104-102. Caitlin Clark in the loss finishes with 32 points. Sonia Citron scored 30 for the first time in her career. Mystics winning their first two road games of the season this season after winning only two straight road games all of last year. Also, on Friday, the Aces taking on the Sun. Asia Wilson had 45 points in the win as Las Vegas picked up the win over Connecticut, 101-86. Also on Friday, the Sparks knocked off the Toronto Tempo, 99-95, and it was the Mercury over the Sky, 91-83. Still more to come here, including from both Game 6s in the West and East in the NBA playoff. That's coming up next. 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
33: We have a huge Game 6 in Cleveland between the Pistons and Cavs.
34: Here's Cunningham, a three. No. Offensive rebound. Durant put back in.
33: The Spurs try to get to the conference finals for the first time in 9 years.
35: Champagne looks at the screen. Driving left now down the lane. Fox to the rim. Lays it up and in.
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36: Really excited to test my game in ways it hasn't been tested before. 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
37: Grisham back toward the track. At the wall. Gone. Juan Soto goes deep to left.
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18: SportsCenter All Night, ESPN Radio, and the ESPN app, Sirius XM Channel 80. We got six teams left in the NBA playoffs entering play on Friday and going into Friday's action with two game sixes. We could have cut it down to the NBA's Final Four. Plus, we got a lot of baseball action to get to. Tell you about the big MMA bout on the horizon coming up on Saturday in LA between Ronda Rousey, Gina Carano, the WNBA in the early stages of its season. We got highlights from that, but we begin in Minnesota.
0: The Spurs are a win away from the conference finals, up 3-2 after a 126-97 win over the T-Wolves.
1: At the end of the day, man, it's another basketball game. So you come out, put your boots on, and get ready to go to war.
18: Spurs looking to move on to the conference finals in the West for the first time since 2017 and the first time in the Victor Wembanyama era. Spurs 16-3 in franchise history in best-of-seven series when they hold a 3-2 series lead. Wolves, meanwhile, 1-3 in series when they trail 3-2 with their only win coming in the 2024 West semis against Denver. And it was all San Antonio early. Minnesota could not hold the Spurs at bay. Fast forward to late in the second quarter, Julian Champagne hitting from downtown.
35: Wembanyama out the screen on the ball for Castle, now sinks away. Castle against Conley. Castle to the right side of the lane. Turns, jump pass to Vassell, touch it, corner left. Champagne for three. Got it with 5.4 left.
2: Champagne was able to hesitate but still get that one to go.
18: I mean, it's 74-59 just before the intermission. A big lead for San Antonio, and it would continue. And the big fella, Victor Wembanyama, showing, I don't need any playoff experience. I'm getting it now.
35: Leaving for Edwards, catches wing right, drives, floats it at the rim, missed it, rebounded by Wembanyama. Fox up the floor to Wembanyama, who slashed the right wing. Now attacks the rim and reaches up the score. And a very early timeout by Chris Finch in Minnesota as it's become 81-63.
18: Sean Kelly on ESPN Radio, 81-63 the score, and Victor Wembanyama would put him up even more in the fourth.
35: Champagne in transition, catches wing left, throws it into Wemby, and he dunks it with two hands. Timeout, Chris Finch, largest lead now for San Antonio, up 30, and they're starting to head into the night here in Minneapolis.
2: And that may be the one that makes Chris Finch just wave the white flag.
18: Fans heading into the night, Spurs heading into Oklahoma City for the Western Conference Finals, a dominant 139-109 win over the Wolves. Wemby with 19 points and 6 rebounds, Stephon Castle with a game-high 32 in the win, also had 11 rebounds and 6 assists. All five Spurs starters reached double figures to pick up the win. Stephon Castle on Amazon Prime and Cassidy Huther.
3: As he gets a dap up from Naz Reid, Steph, a wire-to-wire win, dominant from the jump. I mean, 14 of your 32 came in the first quarter alone. What did you like most about how you guys came out and closed this series out?
7: I just think our energy and our attention to detail was probably the best it's been all series. So when we're playing like that on defense, it makes offense for us very easy.
3: So much conversation around this team about the playoff inexperience and maybe being ahead of schedule, but what does making the Western Conference Finals say what really matters to the success of this team?
7: Yeah, I mean, we don't really care about the outside noise. I mean, we knew that we were ahead of schedule probably in December of this year, I mean, last year. So, I mean, just coming into every game with a lot of confidence and just focusing on us and trying to win basketball games.
3: And waiting for you guys in the Western Conference Finals, OKC, a team that you guys beat had a 4-1 record in the regular season. How do you balance the confidence of those matchups while also understanding that the playoffs are a different challenge altogether?
7: Yeah, I mean, we're not even thinking about that right now. I mean, the games ahead are totally different games. You know, they're rolling right now. They've won 8 straight, so they're defending champs. We know it's going to be tough to knock them off, but I think we're pretty confident we can do it.
18: That was Stephon Castle with Cassidy Hubbard on Amazon Prime. Let's hear from the Spurs in the press conference. Let's hear from Victor Wembanyama and the feeling of advancing to his first ever Western Conference Final.
9: Oh, it's great. Shows that we already gained a little bit of experience from our short playoff time. Feel like we put ourselves in the best conditions. Simple as that.
18: And with a big 32-point effort, Stephon Castle impressed many in Game 6, including his head coach, Mitch Johnson.
10: It's pretty damn good. I thought his temperament and disposition led to him having the right approach and playing the right way. And we have a few guys on our team that are just that talented that when they do that, they take over at times. The talent pops. They get to just have fun.
18: As for the Minnesota Timberwolves, they're going home yet again. Chris Finch, their head coach, was asked about his emotions on seeing the season come to an end.
4: Yeah, I mean, obviously, you know, disappointed in the results. You know, certainly the margin of victories kind of are a little tough to take. For the most part, I thought, you know, guys fought, but we just couldn't complete plays on both ends of the floor at times.
18: Timberwolves now fall to 4-5 in games facing elimination under Chris Finch. They were 4-9 in those games in franchise history prior to his hire in 2020. Meanwhile, De'Aaron Fox also added 21 points, 9 assists on 8 of 10 shooting from the field. Again, Victor Wembanyama, 19 points, 6 rebounds, and 3 blocks. He joins David Robinson as the only player since the blocks were first tracked in 1974 with 200 points, 100 rebounds, and 40 blocks through his first 10 career playoff games. In the loss, Anthony Edwards with 24 points, 3 steals, 19 of those 24, though, in the first half. So the Spurs take on the Thunder in the Western Conference Finals. Game 1 of the West Finals is on Monday in Oklahoma City.
5: Somebody's finally going to get a road win here in this series. And the Pistons fans leaving dejectedly.
8: I thought we did a lot of good things tonight to put us in position to win. Just didn't close the game.
11: I expect our guys to be ready mentally and, you know, bring this thing back here.
18: Meanwhile, while the Spurs and Oklahoma City Thunder get ready for the Western Conference Finals coming up on Monday, the New York Knicks went into Friday waiting for the winner of the Cavs and Pistons in the Eastern Conference Finals. Game 6 from Cleveland. It's been an even series. In fact, so even that both teams have scored 543 points exactly in the series. Cavs up 3-2 trying to close out at home. Cavs as a franchise 9-1 at a best of 7 when they win a game 5 with the series tied 2-2. Cavs looking for a return to the conference finals for the first time since 2018, but the Detroit Pistons had other ideas thanks to Cade Cunningham.
5: Inbounds to Cunningham. Gets it to Sasser on the left. Lights it up for 3 off the back iron. Miss. Rebound tipped and Detroit controls. Reed out to Cunningham. Right side triple and that one goes down.
12: I like the timeout by Kenny Atkinson. He's going over to complain to Zach Zarba, but his team right now is out of sorts.
18: That made it 11 on ESPN Radio. Mark Hestisher on the call. Later in the second quarter, Donovan Mitchell trying to chip the lead away for the Cavs.
5: Cade Cunningham, 16 points working pass, tipped away by Mitchell. He's in the clear. Donovan Mitchell throws it down. Jackhammer two-hander.
12: Ditto what we said. That's 10 turnovers for Detroit.
18: And that turnover closed the gap to within 4. So we go to the third quarter. Detroit starting to reestablish control thanks to Marcus Sasser at the end of the third quarter.
5: There's Mitchell at the top, fakes right, crosses left, bounce down low, Mobley goes up and stuffs it. Or did he miss it?
12: Missed it.
5: Missed it off the rim. Here's Sasser the other way, floats it up and in at the horn. I don't know how Mobley missed that one. And Sasser got another bucket right before the third quarter clock expired. And Detroit on that bucket takes its biggest lead of game 6, up 14 headed to the fourth.
18: Up 14, 84-70 at that point. We move to the fourth quarter, and Jalen Duren puts this one on ice.
5: Outside it goes on a fresh 14 to Harris. Reload Duren, gets behind Allen, spins and scores. A redemptive game 6 for Jalen Duren.
12: Boy, it's taken a long time, but Jalen Duren has really showed up for Detroit.
18: That made it a 13-point lead. Pistons cruise at the end and force a Game 7 with a 115-94 win in Game 6. The series goes back to Detroit for Game 7 on Sunday on ESPN Radio. Pistons are 5-0 all-time in Game 7. Cade Cunningham, 21 points and 8 assists, including 5 of 10 from 3. Cunningham on Amazon Prime.
13: Cade, you guys fight off elimination again. We've seen this before. Why is this team responding when backed against the wall?
14: I mean, we're just playing our brand of basketball. Coming out competing, trying to execute our system to the best of our ability. And we're together. We stick together through everything, so it's a great win for us.
13: You stick together. You told me these playoffs are about enjoying the moment. Well, now you got another Game 7 in your building. What are you looking forward to about Sunday?
14: The energy, the opportunity. Just getting back to the city and having an opportunity to, you know, do something special, win in front of our home crowd, and move on.
18: Cade Cunningham on Amazon Prime. Meanwhile, Pistons head coach J.B. Bickerstaff, he was asked in the press conference what makes the Pistons so hard to eliminate in the postseason.
15: They just don't quit. You know, the resolve that they have, the belief that they have in one another, They just have the ability, you know, to bounce back mentally where they don't hang on to things, right? Like quarters don't bother them, halves don't bother them. You know, they just move on to the next play, stay moment to moment, and try to win what's in front of them at that time. And, you know, there's a built-in trust, and there's no insecurity in our guys' chemistry. And I think that makes a huge difference in these moments.
18: As for the Cavs, they're going to have to go on the road to try to advance to the Eastern Conference Finals. Cavs head coach Kenny Atkinson said they weren't as sharp as the Pistons were.
16: Credit to them. They play great. Give them credit. They were the better team. Sometimes it's that simple. Hard to beat a team four times in a row in the NBA. They came out. I just give them credit. We weren't sharp. They were sharp. They shot the heck out of the ball. You know, 16 for 36 from three, and then, you know, 13 offensive rebounds, you know. So, but really, story about them being super sharp, and we weren't. And that's what happens.
18: Donovan Mitchell struggled with his shot in Game 6, said he can't worry about his shooting performance.
17: Well, I can't dwell on it. You know what I mean? I missed shots tonight. Do I think some of them were tougher shots that I could have got better? Sure. But you can say that. I can say that about every game, right? So I'm not here to look at the fact that I missed shots. It's just the overall force and impact of the game. Tonight I missed shots. I've been making them most every game this series, and tonight I didn't. So I'm not.

0: final hole to sneak in just ahead of the cut. The leaders, we've got a tie up at the top at minus four. Maverick McNealy and Alex Smalley tied atop the leaderboard. Let's hear from McNealy first on the continued success he's having at majors.
1: I didn't feel like I played that great. I somehow got a lot out of my game, and this is obviously new territory for me, but I am confident that it's going to go into the experience bank, and good or bad, I'm going to learn a lot from it, and really excited to test my game in ways it hasn't been tested before, and like I think this is the next step for me as a professional is competing and playing well in this type of tournament.
0: As for the co-leader, Alex Smalley.
2: A lot of really good moments, some not so great moments, and then a lot of just trying to keep moving forward in between. It was difficult. It was chilly this morning. The wind was up. Some of the hole locations are very difficult. They're right on the top of a crown, so you know you might have a putt that goes uphill, but once it gets to the hole, it starts going downhill. So I had a couple 15 or 20 footers up the hill today that I was really just trying to lag up near around the hole and try not to let it get away from me. It was difficult. I definitely would have taken a one under today before I teed off.
0: And several more players tied below them and just one stroke back. Maverick McNealy, Alex Smalley tied at minus four in the PGA Championships going into the third round on Saturday. Meanwhile, in baseball, Max Fried is going on the 15-day disabled list. The Yankees announced that on Friday. The left-hander underwent an MRI and CT scan on Thursday before being examined by Yankees team physician Chris Ahmad. The club said he'll undergo additional tests in a few weeks to determine when he can resume throwing. Yankee skipper Aaron Boone on the level of concern.
3: Kind of is what it is right now. I think in some ways good news in that, you know, ligaments in good shape and just a matter of what, you know, how the timeline's going to shake out. But I think, you know, long term feel like we're in an okay spot. So we'll just kind of listen to the body here over the next days and weeks and, you know, see what ultimately that timeline leads to.
0: The Subway Series getting underway in Queens. Yankees just 1-5 in their last six and sit two games behind Tampa in the AL East. Clay Holmes facing the Yankees for the first time since leaving them in 2024. He's allowed two or fewer runs in all eight of his starts for the Mets this season. Another start like that would make him just the second Mets pitcher ever to start the season with nine straight starts allowing two or fewer. Although the Yankees did not make it easy on him. Let's pick up the action in the third inning. Top of the third inning, Jazz Chisholm at the plate.
4: Here's the pitch to Jazz. Swung on, hit hard. Past the diving first baseman, Nientos. Judge scores. Here's Cody Bellinger. Jazz, digging for second. He slides head first. He is in there. A two-run double by Jazz Chisholm, and the Yankees have a 3-0 lead.
0: All right. On WFAN, two RBI double makes it 3-0 in favor of the Yankees. Move it to the bottom of the seventh. Juan Soto at the plate for the Mets with the bases empty, sitting on 249, trying to get to that magic 250 on 880 ESPN New York.
5: And now the pitch. High drive, deep center, Grisham back toward the track, at the wall, gone! Juan Soto goes deep to left, his second home run in as many days, and the Mets are on the board. A little life in the bottom of the seventh.
0: Juan Soto, 1-for-3 with a homer, and with that 250th home run, he's the youngest player to reach that mark since Albert Pujols did it at age 26 and 258 days back in 2006. Meanwhile, some injury news. Clay Holmes, 4 1/3 innings, 4 earned runs and 8 strikeouts. He suffered a broken fibula in the fourth inning after being hit by a line drive from Spencer Jones. Yankees pick up the win 5-2. They've now won 11 series openers this season, tied for the most in Major League Baseball. SportsCenter All Night, ESPN Radio, and the ESPN app. Coming up, more from the Diamond. A lot of rivalries getting underway this weekend in interleague play. We'll get to that next. 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
1: 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Well, we had plenty of rivalry series throughout Major League Baseball getting underway on Friday. Let's get to one in the Lone Star State between Houston and Texas, the Silver Boot Series. Astros have lost four straight home series, and at the bottom of the AL West at just 17-28, hoping that Spencer Arrighetti could get them off the schneid, and did he ever. More on that in a second, but we pick up the action in the bottom of the third inning. No score. Isaac Paredes at the plate for the Astros.
2: This inning, 3-2, pitch is clubbed, left field, gone! That's the beauty of having Yordan as protection in the on-deck circle. Paredes got a cookie and shot it out of here.
1: On KBME 790 AM, 1-0 Astros at that point. Astros go up 1-0. That would be all Spencer Arrighetti would need. He takes a no-hitter into the eighth inning and ends up finishing with five strikeouts and seven and a third before Justin Foscue broke up the no-hitter in the eighth. Astros win it 2-0, allowing just one Rangers hit in the process. Astros have allowed 10 or more hits to their opponents 18 times this season. Meanwhile, the Cubs and White Sox beginning their rivalry series on the South Side. Cubs back on the winning side after breaking a four-game losing streak on Thursday with a win against the Braves. They hold the second-best record in the National League. Cubs 10-1 in their last 11 against the White Sox, but the Pale Hoes, they won five in a row going into this game, tied for their longest winning streak of the season. Pick up the action, top of the eighth inning. Cubs in control. Carson Kelly at the plate with a big swing.
3: 1-0, and a high fly ball hit to deep right center field. Racing over is Peters, and this one bounces on the track and over the wall for a ground rule double. So two runs come in, and the Cubs now up 10-4 over the White Sox here in the eighth.
1: On the Cubs radio network, Cubs would finish the win with a 10-5 victory, their second straight win. They're now 14-3 in the last 17 meetings versus the White Sox dating back to 2022. It also ends the White Sox five-game win streak. Kelly, as you heard, with a two-run double there, ends up 3-for-5 and with four RBIs for the game. Freeway Series in Orange County. Halos hosting the Dodgers. Blake Snell scratched from the start for L.A. after making his season debut last Saturday. Angels a lowly 16-28 this season. A loss Friday would give them their second worst 45-game start in franchise history. Pick up the action. Top of the sixth inning. Already 4-0 Dodgers, and Teoscar Hernandez at the plate looking to send one out on AM 570 L.A. Sports.
4: One of those great defensive plays made by the Angels on Teoscar. Last time up, he swings, hits a drive, deep right center. It is heading back toward the wall. It is over the wall. That's a home run. Teoscar Hernandez with a two-run shot. He hit it off the scoreboard over the yellow line.
1: Teoscar Hernandez with his fifth home run of the year, but his first since April the 15th. He'd gone 23 games without a home run entering play on Friday. Dodgers go on to win it by a final of 6-0. Max Muncy also with a home run in the game, his 12th. That came in the fourth inning. Andy Page is 1-for-4 with a three-run homer in the fourth inning. Was hitless in his previous four games entering play on Friday. It's the third straight win following a four-game losing streak. It snaps a seven-game losing streak versus the Angels dating back to September 4th of 2024. Angels shut out for the third time this season, have lost their last four games overall. Phillies in Pittsburgh to take on the Pirates. They fell behind 6-0 early. A man on for Kyle Schwarber with the Phillies down 8-2. Schwarber hit his 19th home run of the year in the fifth inning, up again looking to inch the Phillies closer.
5: With a man on to the pitch, Schwarber swings, hits one in the air, center field. Cruz going back into his right. It's going to be over his head and gone. He did it again. My goodness. Opposite field, up the alley, just to the right of the 410 sign. Into the Phillies bullpen, a rocket from Kyle Schwarber. His 20th home run of the season.
1: 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Phillies still trailing by three. Phillies rallied for three in the ninth to force extra innings, so we head to the tenth. Go-ahead run already in, but the Phillies looking for more with Rafael Marchand at the plate.
5: And the pitch swung on, line towards left center. It's in for a hit. Marchand delivers. Both runners will score. Rafael Marchand, his first hit since April 25th. His first at bat in 8 days. And he's driven home two as the Phillies lead it 11-8.
1: Again on Sports Radio 94, WIP on the call. Phillies win it in extra innings, 11-9 in 10. Phillies trailed 6-0 in the third inning and come back to win it. Schwarber again with 2 home runs, 5 runs batted in, 20 home runs this season. Ties the Phillies record through 45 games of a season. Schwarber with 9 home runs over his last 8 games, the second most in an 8-game span in Phillies history. Bryce Harper in the game, 4-for-5 with a game-tying 2 RBI single in the ninth. It was reviewed for a home run, but it was upheld. Pirates led it 8-5 entering the top of the ninth, had won 25 straight when leading by 3. Still more to come, including more from the 2 NBA playoff games on Friday. That's next. 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
0: 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It's an interleague showdown in Seattle. Manny Machado and the San Diego Padres face Julio Rodriguez and the Mariners.
5: Julio Rodriguez, a 2-run blast.
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1: Well, we got a tie atop the leaderboard of the PGA Championship. Alex Smalley, Maverick McNealy go into the final 36 holes at 4-under after 36 holes in the PGA Championship. McNealy was 3-under on Friday. Smalley a 1-under 69. Chris Goddard, Hideki Matsuyama, and Stefan Jaeger among those tied at one stroke back. So it's still anyone's tournament with 36 holes to play. Both Ronda Rousey and Gina Carano have made weight for the main event for Jake Paul's Most Valuable Promotions on Saturday. Rousey weighed in at 142 pounds even, and Carano came in at 141 and one-third pounds for the 145-pound featherweight limit contest. Carano took to social media, said she had lost over 100 pounds to make weight for this fight over the last year and a half. And in the NBA, two game sixes on Friday. We'll have a game seven between the Pistons and Cavs on Sunday. That'll be on ESPN Radio. But in the West, the Wolves with their backs against the wall hosting the Spurs, trying to force a game seven, but the Spurs and Victor Wembanyama had other plans.
2: Champagne in transition. Catches wing left, throws it into Wemby, and he dunks it with two hands. Timeout, Chris Finch. Largest lead now for San Antonio, up 30, and they're starting to head into the night here in Minneapolis.
3: And that may be the one that makes Chris Finch just wave the white flag.
2: Game to the Spurs, series of the Spurs. It is a final, 139-109. The 139 points for the San Antonio Spurs, who win this series 4-2, is the third most in a playoff game in franchise history. That's saying a lot for a Spurs franchise that's enjoyed the success they have had.
1: Sean Kelly, Corey Alexander on ESPN Radio. Again, the Spurs win it 139-109, winning the series 4-2. It's their first conference final appearance since 2017. But don't hear from me. Hear from the guys who called it for us on ESPN Radio. Once again, with our postgame extra, here's Sean Kelly and Corey Alexander.
2: Thank you, Alex. The West is now set in the conference finals. The San Antonio Spurs tonight, in dominant fashion, eliminate Minnesota in Game 6. By a final count of 139-109, a dominant performance for the Spurs as they punch their ticket to the conference finals for the first time in 9 years.
3: And not only do we see the two best teams in the West in the Western Conference Finals, we may see the two best teams in the NBA in the Western Conference Finals. And when you consider how dominant both these teams were all season long, the Spurs were the reason that Oklahoma City could not rest their guys down the stretch. They had to continue winning to get that number one seed, which gets them, of course, home court advantage on Monday when the Spurs take on the Thunder to start the Western Conference Finals.
2: Stephon Castle, 32 points, game-high honors there. He got started early. He was 11 of 16 from the field, 5 of 7 from downtown. He was 5 for 5 at one point from 3 from the jump. Well into the second half.
3: He really was, and Minnesota chose to put Rudy Gobert on Stephon Castle to start the game, and the Spurs came out firing early and often. Castle had 11 points, it seemed to be, before Chris Finch could call a timeout, but I think that's what really got Castle's confidence going, and you appreciate the way he was aggressively attacking that matchup.
2: Oh, and he also double-doubled with 11 rebounds, and he had 6 assists. All 5 starters scored north of 11 points. 19 for Victor Wembanyama, 21 for De'Aaron Fox, 18 for Julian Champagne. All the offense was there for San Antonio, and they blasted Minnesota on the boards. But let's not forget how good the San Antonio defense was as well.
3: I believe that was honestly the most impressive part. And when you consider that their offense was able to feed off their defense, Victor Wembanyama just manning the paint pretty much gave all of his teammates an opportunity to be very aggressive on the defensive side on the perimeter. So now when you know you've got that anchor behind you, if you get beat, so be it. You've got to deal with our big guy back there. We could be even more aggressive out here on the perimeter.
2: That defense held Minnesota to 37% shooting for the game. Minnesota has to look at this night In what fashion?
3: They have to look at this night in the fashion that they don't have a healthy Anthony Edwards. Dante DiVincenzo is out with a ruptured Achilles. This team was not healthy. This team was not full. However, they were still able to make it through those injuries into the second round of the playoffs. They just ran into a team that was better. It would have been difficult to beat the Spurs if they were healthy, let alone not being at full strength.
2: Franchise record, 18 made threes for the Spurs tonight in postseason play. The 139 was the third most they've ever scored in a postseason game as well, in a storied history in the postseason for the Spurs franchise. So San Antonio moves on. They have won and get set to face OKC in Game 1 on Monday night. We'll have it for you, of course, right here on ESPN Radio. Final score again, San Antonio 139, Minnesota 109. For Corey Alexander, I'm Sean Kelly, right here on your home for the NBA, ESPN Radio, and the ESPN app. Now let's go back to Alex Del Barrio in the studio.
1: Well, thanks a lot, Sean. Again, 139-109, the final. A big-time effort from the Spurs, especially from Stephon Castle with 32 points and 11 rebounds and 6 assists. The fifth player with 30 points, 10 rebounds, and 5 assists in a clinching opportunity in franchise history. Let's hear from Castle on if he feels this team is building something special.
4: I think we're a really talented group that, you know, plays together and plays very selfless, and we're all young. So, playing like that, I feel like it's just... I mean, that's where most of the record breaking comes from, you know, being the youngest guy. We have a lot of young guys that are, you know, very talented on our team. So I think it could be anybody's night on any given night. So, I mean, us just being very selfless and the way we move the ball is just fun to play.
1: Meanwhile, Wemby, 19 points, 6 rebounds, and 3 blocks. He was asked if the playoff experience he's gained means something moving forward.
5: Yes, of course they mean something. Now, the nature of the playoffs makes it that we're going to play against better and better teams. And there was already a leap between the first and second round. And it's going to be probably an even bigger leap between second and third. But we, you know, we got good guidance. We got good coaching staff, the best actually. So we can trust them.
1: And waiting for the Spurs or the defending champion Oklahoma City Thunder, the game one of that series will be coming up on Monday. But a lot of the questions regarding the Spurs going into the playoffs, even though they had beaten the Thunder 4 out of 5 times this season, or the fact that they were the 2 seed in this postseason, was, well, they are a little ahead of schedule than they should be. Mitch Johnson, the Spurs head coach, was asked, does this team feel ahead of schedule?
6: I'm not being facetious, but like ahead of schedule what? Right? Like, I understand the general expectations of what we were supposed to in October aren't necessarily aligned with where we're at right now. So if that's your question, I would guess by general consensus then ahead of that schedule. But we never talked about what we were going to be or what we were going to do. We just knew that we had a lot of potential and we were going to try to be the best team we can be. And those guys in that locker room have given themselves to the team and each other. And it's been pretty fun when you see a group of guys that are willing to give themselves to the team, the process, regardless of what that means for themselves.
1: Meanwhile, for the Timberwolves, they're eliminated in 6 games in the semifinals. Anthony Edwards, 24 points, 3 steals, scored 19 of his 24 in the first half, really struggled in the second half. Edwards was asked on what work needs to be done to catch up with the other 2 teams in the West.
7: How much work do you guys have to do going forward here to catch up in the Western Conference and
8: to catch up
7: and to contend again?
8: I don't know, man. I think that I don't think that's a question for me.
1: As for Chris Finch, he was asked about Anthony Edwards' performance on Friday.
9: You know, they did a good job. I mean, they were really physical. They held him off ball. They chucked him on the ball, you know, with their bigs, particularly Wembanyama. It's not really a pick-and-roll game. You know, they stayed home on our drive and kick on him in particular. I thought tonight he found something with, like, downhill momentum drives and staying with it and playing with force. You know, I think that, you know, was something that hadn't been there early on in the series as he was kind of working himself back. But, like, you know, I don't know. I mean, Anthony's certainly wasn't 100%, and it was a credit to him just to be out there and playing the way that he did. So I've got nothing but great things to say about Ant's performance in this series, because, you know, he wasn't supposed to even be there until the middle of the series. So.
1: So it's chalk in the West. One seed versus two seed, the Thunder and the Spurs, game one of the Western Conference Finals coming up on Monday on ESPN Radio. 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As for the Eastern Conference, a game six between the Pistons and the Cavs. Pistons, with their backs against the wall, facing elimination, needing a game six win on the road. Jalen Duren struggling during the series, but in game six, he came up big in the fourth.
3: Here's Cunningham, a three, no. Offensive rebound, Duren put back in. Jalen Duren, another rebound and another 2 points.
10: First time All-Star showing just why tonight.
3: 18-point lead, matching the largest for the Pistons tonight. 2:45 to go. They inbound it, and the clock expires, and the Detroit Pistons come down to Cleveland and on the road stave off elimination again. There will be a Game 7 in Detroit. Pistons 115, Cavaliers 94.
1: Mark Hesseshire on ESPN Radio as the Pistons win it 115-94, forcing a Game 7, their fourth straight win facing elimination, their longest streak in a single postseason in franchise history. They'll host the Game 7 coming up on Sunday. Meanwhile, Jalen Duren in this one, a much better performance, 15 points, 11 rebounds, and 3 blocks, had averaged 9.4 points and 6.5 rebounds in Games 1 through 5 of this series. Duren joined Mark Hesseshire and PJ Carlissimo on ESPN Radio.
3: First of all, before we get to your game tonight, down 3-2 on the road, what was the mindset coming in?
11: Whenever our back's against the wall, we keep swinging. Same formula.
10: Jalen, you okay? I know you went back to the locker room. You got some ice, I believe. You okay?
11: I'm fine, man. I'm fine. I'm happy. Ready to get back home and finish the job.
10: Well, let me say congratulations, because you were dominant inside, defensively, on the glass, scoring. What was your guys' mentality? I know you came in, you faced this in the first round, yeah. But like in the locker room after game five, what was the conversations like amongst your team?
11: Fight. Like I said, man, we keep swinging. We're not the type of team that give up, that lay down. If you want to beat us, you got to come beat us. And I mean, we showed our togetherness tonight, 1 through 15, 1 through 16, however many guys we got. You know, everybody came to ball. Everybody came to show up. And like I said, whenever our back's against the walls, man, we keep swinging, man. That's the only way you get out that corner.
10: Well, you made a great point, too. How many JB used 10 players. Your bench outscored the Cleveland bench 48-19.
11: Yeah.
10: How about the lift from Caris LeVert, Duncan Robinson, yeah. Marcus Sasser, Paul Reed. Yeah. What a great job by your bench.
11: Yeah, I mean, that's what we do. We're a team that's all together. It's not just one man. When anybody's name is called, anybody's number is called, they show up and ready to go. We all got the same mentality, same approach, man. That's why I love my guys.
3: A lot of fans came down from Cleveland. You'll have the house to yourself at Little Caesars on Sunday. Yes, good luck in Game 7.
11: Appreciate it, too.
1: As Jalen Duren with Mark Hesseshire and PJ Carlissimo. As for Pistons head coach JB Bickerstaff said, his team did what it needed to do to avoid elimination.
12: We did what needed to be done. And, you know, again, when we're at our best, you know, it's the defense that's going to carry us. It's the physicality. You know, I was pleased that we were allowed to play our style of basketball tonight. You know, we're going to be handsy, be physical, legally handsy, and just make it difficult on people. And I thought up and down the roster, we did a great job of that. And, you know, it obviously helped us close the game out.
1: Meanwhile, Kenny Atkinson, the Cavs head coach, said game sevens, well, that's what we want to see in the NBA playoffs.
13: We got a humble group, really humble group. There's none of that. There's no cockiness. I've seen this movie before, right? Like it's you know, it's tough. It's hard. It should be hard. The good thing is we put ourselves in a position to have a game seven, but this is what it's about. Playoffs are hard. We got to close it out in game seven.
1: So, Game 7 will be on Sunday, a game you can listen to on ESPN Radio. Switching back to Major League Baseball, the Red Sox taking on the Braves. Braves with the best record in baseball at 30-14 have their best 45-game start to a season since 2003. Matt Olson with 14 home runs on the season, second most in the National League behind the Phillies' Kyle Schwarber. Let's get to the action, though. It's in the 10th inning, a 2-2 game, and Mike Yastrzemski at the plate for the Braves.
14: Lefty set right at the belly. 1-2. Swung on, struck down towards left center field. That's down! That's down! Here comes Kim! Braves gonna win! Hit the lights and say goodnight! Braves take it 3-2!
1: on 680 The Fan in Atlanta. Braves win it in extra innings with the walk-off double by Yaz's seventh career walk-off hit. Braves off to their best 45-game start to the season since 2003. They've also now won 11 series openers, tied with the Yankees for the most in baseball. Marlins and the Rays in the battle for Florida. The Rays have won 10 straight home games, their second-longest home win streak by any team this season. The Rays 11-1-2 in 14 series versus the Marlins since 2019, the most series wins versus any non-AL East team in that span. Marlins, though, 6-12 on the road this season. Pick up the action in the bottom of the fourth inning. Taylor Walls at the plate with men on for Tampa.
15: Be interesting, though. Hold on. As a ground ball over the bag at first, it's into the right field corner, an extra base hit. One run is in as Mullins scores. Racing around third, Fiducia. He's coming home. On to third, Walls, and he's out on the relay.
16: Taylor Walls,
15: a two-run double down the right field line, and the Rays are up 6-1 now.
16: There we go,
15: in the bottom of the fourth.
1: 620 WDAE on the call. Rays go on to win it over the Marlins 7-2. Rays have now won 11 straight home games, tied with the third longest streak in franchise history. Cedric Mullins for Tampa, 4-for-4 with three runs scored, including his third home run of the season. Yandy Diaz with a home run as well, his sixth of the season. Four of his six home runs this season have given the Rays the lead. Toronto taking on Detroit. Blue Jays have won five of the last six road series against the Tigers. Let's pick up the action in the sixth. Riley Green at the plate for the Tigers.
17: The pitch. Swinging a line drive down the right field line. Hooking. Fair ball into the corner. Dingler is in. Green around first. Heading to second. He'll cruise into second. 14th double of the year. Tigers have tied it at two.
1: On 97.1, the ticket. We have a 2-2 game going into extra innings. And we pick up the action here as Spencer Torkelson comes to the plate looking to finish this one off for the Tigers.
17: The 2-2. Swing to drive to the gap in right center field. That ball is up the gap. Tigers win. Buehling comes home. Tigers walk off the Blue Jays.
1: Torkelson with a walk-off single. Tigers win it 3-2. Riley Green 1-for-4 with a game-tying RBI double in the sixth, which you heard. A Tigers snap a three-game losing skid, only their second win of their last 10, dating back to May the 4th. SportsCenter All Night, ESPN Radio, and the ESPN app coming up. We have our top sound, plus some action on the WNBA hardwood in the early season action. That's next. 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
18: 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Bang, he got it. 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
1: 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Two game sixes, trying to get to game sevens for a couple of teams, or get their way into the conference finals, plus some WNBA action, some action on the diamond as well. 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
1: Diamondbacks taking on the Rockies. Merrill Kelly looking for the rare complete game. And here's the final call in Arizona Sports 98.7 FM.
3: The 1-2. Swing and a miss. He got him. And at 37 years old, Merrill Kelly fires his first ever complete game in the most unlikely of venues. 9 innings of one-run ball at Coors Field.
0: Number 4.
1: The Pistons down 3-2, hoping to force a Game 7 in Cleveland, and Jalen Duren's dunk in the fourth put them up for good and sends the series back to Detroit. The call on ESPN Radio.
4: Here's Cunningham, a 3. No. Offensive rebound, Duren put back in. Jalen Duren, another rebound and another 2 points.
5: First time All-Star showing just why tonight.
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0: Number 3.
1: In the Battle of Missouri, the Cardinals and Royals tied at 4 in the 11. Joel Pozzo at the plate. Here's the call on Cardinals Radio Network.
6: The pitch. Pozzo swings and he hits it to right. A Redbird winner. A base hit to right. Pozzo touches first. And he's going to be mobbed by his teammates as we light up the night in downtown St. Louis. Joel Pozzo with the game winner on the first pitch he saw from Steven Cruz. The Cardinals walk off the Royals in 11, 5-4.
0: Number 2.
1: It's weird to say a Yastrzemski walked off the Red Sox, but that's exactly what happened in Atlanta tonight. The call on 680 The Fan.
6: Lefty set right at the belly. 1-2. Swung on, struck down towards left center field. That's down! That's down! Here comes Kim! Braves gonna win! Hit the lights and say goodnight! Braves take it 3-2!
0: Number 1.
1: Spencer Torkelson sent the fans home happy at Comerica Park to cap off a great sports night in Detroit. The call on 97.1 The Ticket.
6: The 2-2. Swing to drive to the gap in right center field. The ball has got the gap. Tigers win. Fielding comes home. Tigers walk off the Blue Jays.
1: 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We're a couple of games into the WNBA season. We had 2 1-1 teams squaring off with Caitlin Clark and the Fever hosting the Washington Mystics. Clark with 20 and 5 assists in each of the Fever's first two games. Clark struggling, though, in this one against the Mystics on Friday. Just 2 of 15 from the field and 11 points in the first three quarters, but she was heating up in the fourth. Mystics up by 3, but Clark looking to even things up on Ion.
7: Will it be Mitchell? Will it be Clark? Cunningham looking, Versatine down, handoff Clark for the tie, yes! Caitlin Clark has tied the game with under 2 seconds left to play! 22 has done it again!
1: Clark had 17 fourth quarter points, the most she's put up in a fourth quarter in her career, but it was too much Cody McMahon and the Mystics on Friday.
7: Mitchell can't finish at the rim! The pure presence of Shakira Austin! And McMahon is left alone. And a big shot, Cody McMahon. Oh, what a swing. Kelsey Mitchell had a chance to put the Fever in front. And instead, it's Washington by 4.
1: Mystics sneak past the Fever 104-102. Caitlin Clark in the loss finishes with 32 points. Meanwhile, Aces and Suns, A'ja Wilson had a big game.
8: Against Pierce, Wilson jabs, fires, knocks down the 3. 45 for A'ja Wilson.
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1: 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Aces beat the Sun 101-94. 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

0: all night. We have a huge Game 6 in Cleveland between the Pistons and Cavs.
1: Here's Cunningham, a three. No. Offensive rebound. Durant put back in.
0: The Spurs try to get to the conference finals for the first time in 9 years.
2: Champagne looks to screen. Driving left now down the lane. Fox to the rim. Lays it up and in.
0: We have the latest from day two of the PGA Championship.
3: Really excited to test my game in ways it hasn't been tested before. And, like, I think this is the next step for me as a professional.
0: Plus, the Subway Series begins tonight in Queens. Grisham back toward the track. At the wall. Gone. Juan Soto goes deep to left.
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5: Sports Center All Night, ESPN Radio and the ESPN app, Sirius XM Channel 80. We got six teams left in the NBA playoffs entering play on Friday and going into Friday's action with two game sixes. We could have cut it down to the NBA's Final Four. Plus, we got a lot of baseball action to get to. Tell you about the big MMA bout on the horizon coming up on Saturday in LA between Ronda Rousey, Gina Carano, the WNBA in the early stages of its season. We got highlights from that, but we begin in Minnesota.
1: The Spurs are a win away from the conference finals, up 3-2 after a 126-97 win over the T-Wolves.
6: At the end of the day, man, it's another basketball game. So you come out, put your boots on, and get ready to go to war.
5: Spurs looking to move on to the conference finals in the West for the first time since 2017 and the first time in the Victor Wembanyama era. Spurs 16-3 in franchise history in best-of-seven series when they hold a 3-2 series lead. Wolves, meanwhile, 1-3 in series when they trail 3-2 with their only win coming in the 2024 West semis against Denver. And it was all San Antonio early. Minnesota could not hold the Spurs at bay. Fast forward to late in the second quarter, Julian Champagne hitting from downtown.
2: Wembanyama out the screen on the ball for Castle, now sinks away. Castle against Conley. Castle to the right side of the lane. Turns, jump pass to Vassell, touch it corner left. Champagne for three. Got it with 5.4 left.
7: Champagne was able to hesitate but still get that one to go.
5: I mean, it's 74-59 just before the intermission. A big lead for San Antonio, and it would continue. And the big fella, Victor Wembanyama, showing, I don't need any playoff experience. I'm getting it now.
2: Waiver for Edwards, catches wing right, drives, floats it at the rim, missed it, rebounded by Wembanyama. Fox up the floor to Wembanyama, who slashed the right wing. Now attacks the rim and reaches up the score. And a very early timeout by Chris Finch in Minnesota as it's become 81-63.
5: Sean Kelly on ESPN Radio, 81-63 the score, and Victor Wembanyama would put him up even more in the fourth.
2: Champagne in transition, catches wing left, throws it into Wemby, and he dunks it with two hands. Timeout, Chris Finch, largest lead now for San Antonio, up 30, and they're starting to head into the night here in Minneapolis.
7: And that may be the one that makes Chris Finch just wave the white flag.
5: Fans heading into the night. Spurs heading into Oklahoma City for the Western Conference Finals. A dominant 139-109 win over the Wolves. Wemby with 19 points and 6 rebounds. Stephon Castle with a game-high 32 in the win. Also had 11 rebounds and 6 assists. All 5 Spurs starters reached double figures to pick up the win. Stephon Castle on Amazon Prime and Cassidy Huther.
8: As he gets a dap up from Naz Reid, Steph, a wire-to-wire win, dominant from the jump. I mean, 14 of your 32 came in the first quarter alone. What did you like most about how you guys came out and closed this series out?
9: I just think our energy and our attention to detail was probably the best it's been all series. So when we're playing like that on defense, it makes the offense for us very easy.
8: So much conversation around this team about the playoff inexperience and maybe being ahead of schedule, but what does making the Western Conference Finals say? What really matters to the success of this team?
9: Yeah, I mean, we don't really care about the outside noise. I mean, we knew that we were ahead of schedule probably in December of this year, last year. So, I mean, just coming into every game with a lot of confidence and just focusing on us and trying to win basketball games.
8: And waiting for you guys in the Western Conference Finals, OKC, a team that you guys beat four, had a 4-1 record in the regular season. How do you balance the confidence of those matchups while also understanding that the playoffs are a different challenge altogether?
9: Yeah, we're not even thinking about that right now. The games ahead are totally different games. You know, they're rolling right now. They've won 8 straight, so they're defending champs. We know it's going to be tough to knock them off, but I think we're pretty confident we could do it.
5: That was Stephon Castle with Cassidy Hubbarth on Amazon Prime. Let's hear from the Spurs in the press conference. Let's hear from Victor Wembanyama and the feeling of advancing to his first ever Western Conference final.
10: Oh, it's great. Shows that we already gained a little bit of experience from our short playoff time. Feel like we put ourselves in the best conditions. Simple as that.
5: And with a big 32-point effort, Stephon Castle impressed many in Game 6, including his head coach, Mitch Johnson.
11: He's pretty damn good. I thought his temperament and disposition led to him having the right approach and playing the right way. And we have a few guys on our team that are just that talented that when they do that, they take over at times. The talent pops. They get to just have fun.
5: As for the Minnesota Timberwolves, they're going home yet again. Chris Finch, their head coach, was asked about his emotions on seeing the season come to an end.
12: Yeah, I mean, obviously, you know, disappointed in the results. You know, certainly the margin of victories are a little tough to take. For the most part, I thought, you know, guys fought, but we just couldn't complete plays on both ends of the floor at times.
5: Timberwolves now fall to 4-5 in games facing elimination under Chris Finch. They were 4-9 in those games in franchise history prior to his hire in 2020. Meanwhile, De'Aaron Fox also added 21 points, 9 assists on 8 of 10 shooting from the field. Again, Victor Wembanyama, 19 points, 6 rebounds, and 3 blocks. He joins David Robinson as the only player since the blocks were first tracked in 1974 with 200 points, 100 rebounds, and 40 blocks through his first 10 career playoff games. In the loss, Anthony Edwards with 24 points, 3 steals, 19 of those 24, though, in the first half. So the Spurs take on the Thunder in the Western Conference Finals. Game 1 of the West Finals is on Monday in Oklahoma City.
13: Somebody's finally going to get a road win here in this series. And the Pistons fans leaving dejectedly.
14: I thought we did a lot of good things tonight to put us in position to win. Just didn't close the game.
15: I expect our guys to be ready mentally and, you know, bring this thing back here.
5: Meanwhile, while the Spurs and Oklahoma City Thunder get ready for the Western Conference Finals coming up on Monday, the New York Knicks went into Friday waiting for the winner of the Cavs and Pistons in the Eastern Conference Finals. Game 6 from Cleveland. It's been an even series. In fact, so even that both teams have scored 543 points exactly in the series. Cavs up 3-2 trying to close out at home. Cavs as a franchise 9-1 at a best of 7 when they win a game 5 with the series tied 2-2. Cavs looking for a return to the conference finals for the first time since 2018, but the Detroit Pistons had other ideas thanks to Cade Cunningham.
13: Inbounds to Cunningham. Gets it to Sasser on the left. Lights it up for 3 off the back iron. Miss. Rebound tipped and Detroit controls. Reed out to Cunningham. Right side triple and that one goes down.
16: I like the timeout by Kenny Atkinson. He's going over to complain to Zach Zarba, but his team right now is out of sorts.
5: That made it 11 on ESPN Radio. Mark Hestischer on the call. Later in the second quarter, Donovan Mitchell trying to chip the lead away for the Cavs.
13: Kate Cunningham, 16 points working pass, tipped away by Mitchell. He's in the clear. Donovan Mitchell throws it down. Jackhammer two-hander.
16: Ditto what we said. That's 10 turnovers for Detroit.
5: And that turnover closed the gap to within 4. So we go to the third quarter. Detroit starting to reestablish control thanks to Marcus Sasser at the end of the third quarter.
13: There's Mitchell at the top, fakes right, crosses left, bounce down low, Mobley goes up and stuffs it. Or did he miss it?
16: Missed it.
13: Missed it off the rim. Here's Sasser the other way, floats it up and in at the horn. I don't know how Mobley missed that one. And Sasser got another bucket right before the third quarter clock expired. And Detroit on that bucket takes its biggest lead of game 6, up 14, headed to the fourth.
5: Up 14, 84-70 at that point. We move to the fourth quarter, and Jalen Duren puts this one on ice.
13: Outside it goes on a fresh 14 to Harris. Reload Duren, gets behind Allen, spins and scores. A redemptive game 6 for Jalen Duren.
16: Boy, it's taken a long time, but Jalen Duren has really showed up for Detroit.
5: That made it a 13-point lead. Pistons cruise at the end and force a Game 7 with a 115-94 win in Game 6. The series goes back to Detroit for Game 7 on Sunday on ESPN Radio. Pistons are 5-0 all-time in Game 7. Cade Cunningham, 21 points and 8 assists, including 5 of 10 from 3. Cunningham on Amazon Prime.
17: Cade, you guys fight off elimination again. We've seen this before. Why is this team responding when backed against the wall?
18: I mean, we're just playing our brand of basketball. Coming out competing, trying to execute our system to the best of our ability. And we're together. We stick together through everything, so it's a great win for us.
17: You stick together. You told me these playoffs are about enjoying the moment. Well, now you got another Game 7 in your building. What are you looking forward to about Sunday?
18: The energy, the opportunity. Just getting back to the city and having an opportunity to, do something special, win in front of our home crowd, and move on.
5: Cade Cunningham on Amazon Prime. Meanwhile, Pistons head coach J.B. Bickerstaff, he was asked in the press conference what makes the Pistons so hard to eliminate in the postseason.
19: They just don't quit. The resolve that they have, the belief that they have in one another. They just have the ability, to bounce back mentally where they don't hang on to things, right? Like quarters don't bother them, halves don't bother them. They just move on to the next play, stay moment to moment, and try to win what's in front of them at that time. And, there's a built-in trust, and there's no insecurity in our guys' chemistry. And I think that makes a huge difference in these moments.
5: As for the Cavs, they're going to have to go on the road to try to advance to the Eastern Conference Finals. Cavs head coach Kenny Atkinson said they weren't as sharp as the Pistons were.
20: Credit to them. They play great. Give them credit. They were the better team. Sometimes it's that simple. Hard to beat a team four times in a row in the NBA. They came out. I just give them credit. We weren't sharp. They were sharp. They shot the heck out of the ball. 16 for 36 from three, and then, 13 offensive rebounds, But really, story about them being super sharp, and we weren't. And that's what happens.
5: Donovan Mitchell struggled with his shot in Game 6, said he can't worry about his shooting performance.
21: Well, I can't dwell on it. You know what I mean? I missed shots tonight. Do I think some of them were tougher shots that I could have got better? Sure. But you can say that. I can say that about every game, right? So I'm not here to look at the fact that I missed shots. It's just the overall force and impact of the game. Tonight I missed shots. I've been making them most every game this series, and tonight I didn't. So I'm not worried about that. And it's more so the everything else. We missed an opportunity, but I can't do nothing. We can't do anything about it. We got to go out there and win on the road.
5: Again, Pistons win at 115-94. Donovan Mitchell, 6 of 20 shooting from the field, just 18 points. Game 7 coming up on Sunday from Detroit. We head into the final 36 holes of the PGA Championship after Friday's round 2. 82 players made the cut. One of them, not Bryson DeChambeau. Meanwhile, Justin Rose in jeopardy of missing. Eagled the final hole.

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1: Bag up near around the hole and try not to let it get away from me. It was difficult. I definitely would have taken a one under today before I teed off.
2: And several more players tied below them at just one stroke back. Maverick McNealy, Alex Smalley tied at -4 in the PGA Championships going into the third round on Saturday. Meanwhile, in baseball, Max Fried is going on the 15-day disabled list. The Yankees announced that on Friday. The left-hander underwent an MRI and CT scan on Thursday before being examined by Yankees team physician Chris Ahmad. The club said he'll undergo additional tests in a few weeks to determine when he can resume throwing. Yankee skipper Aaron Boone on the level of concern.
3: Kind of is what it is right now. I think in some ways good news in that, you know, ligament's in good shape and just a matter of what, you know, how the timeline's going to shake out. But I think, you know, long term feel like we're in an okay spot. So we'll just kind of listen to the body here over the next days and weeks and, you know, see what ultimately that timeline leads to.
2: The Subway Series getting underway in Queens. Yankees just 1-5 in their last six and sit two games behind Tampa in the AL East. Clay Holmes facing the Yankees for the first time since leaving them in 2024 has allowed two or fewer runs in all eight of his starts for the Mets this season. Another start like that would make him just the second Mets pitcher ever to start the season with nine straight starts allowing two or fewer. Although the Yankees did not make it easy on him. Let's pick up the action in the third inning. Top of the third inning, Jazz Chisholm at the plate.
4: Here's the pitch to Jazz. Swung on, hit hard. Past the diving first baseman, Vientos. Jazz scores. Here's Cody Bellinger. Jazz digging for second. He slides head first. He is in there. A two-run double by Jazz Chisholm, and the Yankees have a 3-0 lead.
2: All right. On WFAN, two RBI double makes it 3-0 in favor of the Yankees. Move it to the bottom of the seventh, Juan Soto at the plate for the Mets with the bases empty, sitting on 249, trying to get to that magic 250 on 880 ESPN New York.
5: And now the pitch. High drive, deep center, Grisham back toward the track, at the wall, gone! Juan Soto goes deep to left, his second home run in as many days, and the Mets are on the board. A little life in the bottom of the seventh.
2: Juan Soto, 1-for-3 with a homer, and with that 250th home run, he's the youngest player to reach that mark since Albert Pujols did it at age 26 and 258 days back in 2006. Meanwhile, some injury news. Clay Holmes, 4 1/3 innings, 4 earned runs and 8 strikeouts. He suffered a broken fibula in the fourth inning after being hit by a line drive from Spencer Jones. Yankees pick up the win 5-2. They've now won 11 series openers this season, tied for the most in Major League Baseball. 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A lot of rivalries getting underway this weekend in interleague play. We'll get to that next. 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
9: Sam Amick of The Athletic, senior NBA writer. 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
1: 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Well, we had plenty of rivalry series throughout Major League Baseball getting underway on Friday. Let's get to one in the Lone Star State between Houston and Texas, the Silver Boot Series. Astros have lost four straight home series, and at the bottom of the AL West at just 17-28, hoping that Spencer Arrighetti could get them off the schneid, and did he ever. More on that in a second, but we pick up the action in the bottom of the third inning. No score. Isaac Paredes at the plate for the Astros.
2: This inning, 3-2, pitch is clubbed, left field, gone! That's the beauty of having Yordan as protection in the on-deck circle. Paredes got a cookie and shot it out of here.
1: On KBME 790 AM, 1-0 Astros at that point. Astros go up 1-0. That we all Spencer Arrighetti would need. He takes a no-hitter into the eighth inning and ends up finishing with 5 strikeouts and 7 in the third before Justin Foscue broke up the no-hitter in the eighth. Astros win it 2-0, allowing just 1 Rangers hit in the process. Astros have allowed 10 or more hits to their opponents 18 times this season. Meanwhile, the Cubs and White Sox beginning their rivalry series on the South Side. Cubs back on the winning side after breaking a 4-game losing streak on Thursday with a win against the Braves. They hold the second best record in the National League. Cubs 10-1 in their last 11 against the White Sox, but the Pale Hoes, they won 5 in a row going into this game, tied for their longest winning streak of the season. Pick up the action, top of the eighth inning. Cubs in control. Carson Kelly at the plate with a big swing.
3: 1-0, and a high fly ball hit to deep right center field. Racing over is Peters, and this one bounces on the track and over the wall for a ground rule double. So 2 runs come in, and the Cubs now up 10-4 over the White Sox here in the eighth.
1: On the Cubs radio network, Cubs would finish the win with a 10-5 victory, their second straight win. They're now 14-3 in the last 17 meetings versus the White Sox dating back to 2022. It also ends the White Sox 5-game win streak. Kelly, as you heard, with a 2-run double there, ends up 3-for-5 and with 4 RBIs for the game. Freeway series in Orange County. Halos hosting the Dodgers. Blake Snell scratched from the start for LA after making his season debut last Saturday. Angels a lowly 16-28 this season. A loss Friday would give them their second worst 45-game start in franchise history. Pick up the action. Top of the sixth inning. Already 4-0 Dodgers, and Teoscar Hernandez at the plate looking to send one out on AM 570 LA Sports.
4: One of those great defensive plays made by the Angels on Teoscar. Last time up, he swings, hits a drive, deep right center. It is heading back toward the wall. It is over the wall. That's a home run. Teoscar Hernandez with a 2-run shot. He hit it off the scoreboard over the yellow line.
1: Teoscar Hernandez with his 5th home run of the year, but his first since April the 15th. He'd gone 23 games without a home run entering play on Friday. Dodgers go on to win it by a final of 6-0. Max Muncy also with a home run in the game, his 12th. That came in the 4th inning. Andy Page is 1-for-4 with a 3-run homer in the 4th inning. Was hitless in his previous 4 games entering play on Friday. It's the 3rd straight win following a 4-game losing streak. It snaps a 7-game losing streak versus the Angels dating back to September 4th of 2024. Angels shut out for the 3rd time this season, have lost their last 4 games overall. Phillies in Pittsburgh to take on the Pirates. They fell behind 6-0 early. A man on for Kyle Schwarber with the Phillies down 8-2. Schwarber hit his 19th home run of the year in the 5th inning. Up again, looking to inch the Phillies closer.
5: With the man on to the pitch, Schwarber swings, hits one in the air, center field. Cruz going back into his right. It's going to be over his head and gone. He did it again. My goodness. Opposite field, up the alley, just to the right of the 410 sign. Into the Phillies bullpen, a rocket from Kyle Schwarber. His 20th home run of the season.
1: 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Phillies still trailing by 3. Phillies rallied for 3 in the 9th to force extra innings, so we head to the 10th. Go-ahead run already in, but the Phillies looking for more with Rafael Marchand at the plate.
5: And the pitch. Swung on. Line towards left center. It's in for a hit. Marchand delivers. Both runners will score. Rafael Marchand. His first hit since April 25th. His first at-bat in 8 days. And he's driven home, too, as the Phillies lead it 11-8.
1: Again on Sports Radio 94, WIP on the call. Phillies win it in extra innings, 11-9 in 10. Phillies trailed 6-0 in the third inning and come back to win it. Schwarber again with 2 home runs, 5 runs batted in, 20 home runs this season. Ties the Phillies record through 45 games of a season. Schwarber with 9 home runs over his last 8 games, the second most in an 8-game span in Phillies history. Bryce Harper in the game, 4-for-5 with a game-tying 2-RBI single in the ninth. It was reviewed for a home run, but it was upheld. Pirates led it 8-5 entering the top of the ninth, had won 25 straight when leading by 3. Still more to come, including more from the 2 NBA playoff games on Friday. That's next. 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
1: Well, we got a tie atop the leaderboard of the PGA Championship. Alex Smalley, Maverick McNealy go into the final 36 holes at 4-under after 36 holes in the PGA Championship. McNealy was 3-under on Friday. Smalley a 1-under 69. Chris Goddard, Hideki Matsuyama, and Stefan Jaeger among those tied at one stroke back. So it's still anyone's tournament with 36 holes to play. Both Ronda Rousey and Gina Carano have made weight for the main event for Jake Paul's Most Valuable Promotions on Saturday. Rousey weighed in at 142 pounds even, and Carano came in at 141 and one-third pounds for the 145-pound featherweight limit contest. Carano took to social media and said she had lost over 100 pounds to make weight for this fight over the last year and a half. And in the NBA, two game sixes on Friday. We'll have a game seven between the Pistons and Cavs on Sunday. That'll be on ESPN Radio. But in the West, the Wolves with their backs against the wall hosting the Spurs, trying to force a game seven, but the Spurs and Victor Wembanyama had other plans.
2: Champagne in transition. Catches wing left, throws it into Wemby, and he dunks it with two hands. Timeout, Chris Finch. Largest lead now for San Antonio, up 30, and they're starting to head into the night here in Minneapolis.
3: And that may be the one that makes Chris Finch just wave the white flag.
2: Game to the Spurs, series of the Spurs. It is a final, 139-109. The 139 points for the San Antonio Spurs, who win this series 4-2, is the third most in a playoff game in franchise history. That's saying a lot for a Spurs franchise that's enjoyed the success they have had.
1: John Kelly, Corey Alexander on ESPN Radio. Again, the Spurs win it 139-109, winning the series 4-2. It's their first conference final appearance since 2017. But don't hear from me. Hear from the guys who called it for us on ESPN Radio. Once again, with our post-game extra, here's Sean Kelly and Corey Alexander.
2: Thank you, Alex. The West is now set in the conference finals. The San Antonio Spurs tonight, in dominant fashion, eliminate Minnesota in Game 6 by a final count of 139-109. A dominant performance for the Spurs as they punch their ticket to the conference finals for the first time in 9 years.
3: And not only do we see the two best teams in the West in the Western Conference Finals, we may see the two best teams in the NBA in the Western Conference Finals. And when you consider how dominant both these teams were all season long, the Spurs were the reason that Oklahoma City could not rest their guys down the stretch. They had to continue winning to get that number one seed, which gets them, of course, home court advantage on Monday when the Spurs take on the Thunder to start the Western Conference Finals.
2: Stephon Castle, 32 points, game-high honors there. He got started early. He was 11 of 16 from the field, 5 of 7 from downtown. He was 5 for 5 at one point from 3 from the jump. Well into the second half.
3: He really was, and Minnesota chose to put Rudy Gobert on Stephon Castle to start the game, and the Spurs came out firing early and often. Castle had 11 points, it seemed to be, before Chris Finch could call a timeout, but I think that's what really got Castle's confidence going, and you appreciate the way he was aggressively attacking that matchup.
2: Oh, and he also double-doubled with 11 rebounds, and he had 6 assists. All 5 starters scored north of 11 points. 19 for Victor Wembanyama, 21 for De'Aaron Fox, 18 for Julian Champagne. All the offense was there for San Antonio, and they blasted Minnesota on the boards. But let's not forget how good the San Antonio defense was as well.
3: I believe that was honestly the most impressive part. And when you consider that their offense was able to feed off their defense, Victor Wembanyama just manning the paint pretty much gave all of his teammates an opportunity to be very aggressive on the defensive side on the perimeter. So now when you know you've got that anchor behind you, if you get beat, so be it. You've got to deal with our big guy back there. We could be even more aggressive out here on the perimeter.
2: That defense held Minnesota to 37% shooting for the game. Minnesota has to look at this night in what fashion?
3: They have to look at this night in the fashion that they don't have a healthy Anthony Edwards. Dante DiVincenzo is out with a ruptured Achilles. This team was not healthy. This team was not full. However, they were still able to make it through those injuries into the second round of the playoffs. They just ran into a team that was better. It would have been difficult to beat the Spurs if they were healthy, let alone not being at full strength.
2: Franchise record, 18 made threes for the Spurs tonight in postseason play. The 139 was the third most they've ever scored in a postseason game as well, in a storied history in the postseason for the Spurs franchise. So San Antonio moves on. They have won and get set to face OKC in Game 1 on Monday night. We'll have it for you, of course, right here on ESPN Radio. Final score again, San Antonio 139, Minnesota 109. For Corey Alexander, I'm Sean Kelly, right here on your home for the NBA, ESPN Radio, and the ESPN app. Now let's go back to Alex Del Barrio in the studio.
1: Well, thanks a lot, Sean. Again, 139-109, the final. A big-time effort from the Spurs, especially from Stephon Castle with 32 points and 11 rebounds and 6 assists. The fifth player with 30 points, 10 rebounds, and 5 assists in a clinching opportunity in franchise history. Let's hear from Castle on if he feels this team is building something special.
4: I think we're a really talented group that, you know, plays together and plays very selfless, and we're all young. So, playing like that, I feel like it's just... I mean, that's where most of the record breaking comes from, you know, being the youngest guy. We have a lot of young guys that are, you know, very talented on our team. So I think it could be anybody's night on any given night. So, I mean, us just being very selfless and the way we move the ball is just fun to play.
1: Meanwhile, Wemby, 19.6 rebounds and 3 blocks. He was asked if the playoff experience he's gained means something moving forward.
5: Yes, of course they mean something. Now, the nature of the playoffs makes it that we're going to play against better and better teams. And there was already a leap between the first and second round. And it's going to be probably an even bigger leap between second and third. But we, you know, we got good guidance. We got good coaching staff, the best actually. So we can trust them.
1: And waiting for the Spurs or the defending champion Oklahoma City Thunder, the game one of that series will be coming up on Monday. But a lot of the questions regarding the Spurs going into the playoffs, even though they had beaten the Thunder 4 out of 5 times this season, or the fact that they were the 2 seed in this postseason, was, well, they are a little ahead of schedule than they should be. Mitch Johnson, the Spurs head coach, was asked, does this team feel ahead of schedule?
6: I'm not being facetious, but like ahead of schedule what? Right? Like, I understand the general expectations of what we were supposed to in October aren't necessarily aligned with where we're at right now. So if that's your question, I would guess by general consensus, then ahead of that schedule. But we never talked about what we were going to be or what we were going to do. We just knew that we had a lot of potential and we were going to try to be the best team we can be. And those guys in that locker room have given themselves to the team and each other. And it's been pretty fun when you see a group of guys that are willing to give themselves to the team, the process, regardless of what that means for themselves.
1: Meanwhile, for the Timberwolves, they're eliminated in 6 games in the semifinals. Anthony Edwards, 24 points, 3 steals, scored 19 of his 24 in the first half, really struggled in the second half. Edwards was asked on what work needs to be done to catch up with the other 2 teams in the West.
7: How much work do you guys have to do going forward here to catch up in the Western Conference and
8: to catch up
7: and to contend again?
8: I don't know, man. I think that I don't think that's a question for me.
1: As for Chris Finch, he was asked about Anthony Edwards' performance on Friday.
9: You know, they did a good job. I mean, they were really physical. They held him off ball. They chucked him on the ball, you know, with their bigs, particularly Wembanyama. It's not really a pick-and-roll game. You know, they stayed home on our drive and kick on him in particular. I thought tonight he found something with, like, downhill momentum drives and staying with it and playing with force. You know, I think that, you know, was something that hadn't been there early on in the series as he was kind of working himself back. But, like, you know, I don't know. I mean, Anthony's certainly wasn't 100%, and it was a credit to him just to be out there and playing the way that he did. So I've got nothing but great things to say about Ant's performance in this series, because, you know, he wasn't supposed to even be there until the middle of the series. So
1: it's chalk in the West. 1 seed versus 2 seed, the Thunder and the Spurs. Game 1 of the Western Conference Finals coming up on Monday on ESPN Radio. 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As for the Eastern Conference, a Game 6 between the Pistons and the Cavs, Pistons, with their backs against the wall, facing elimination, needing a Game 6 win on the road. Jalen Duren struggling during the series, but in Game 6, he came up big in the fourth.
10: Here's Cunningham, a three. No. Offensive rebound, Duren put back in. Jalen Duren, another rebound and another 2 points.
11: First time All-Star showing just why tonight.
10: 18-point lead, matching the largest for the Pistons tonight. 2:45 to go. They inbound it, and the clock expires, and the Detroit Pistons come down to Cleveland and on the road stave off elimination again. There will be a Game 7 in Detroit. Pistons 115, Cavaliers 94.
1: Mark Hesischer on ESPN Radio. As the Pistons win it 115-94, forcing a Game 7, their fourth straight win facing elimination, their longest streak in a single postseason in franchise history. They'll host the Game 7 coming up on Sunday. Meanwhile, Jalen Duren in this one, a much better performance, 15 points, 11 rebounds, and 3 blocks, had averaged 9.4 points and 6.5 rebounds in Games 1 through 5 of this series. Duren joined Mark Hesischer and PJ Carlissimo on ESPN Radio.
10: First of all, before we get to your game tonight, down 3-2 on the road, what was the mindset coming in?
12: Whenever our back's against the wall, we keep swinging. Same formula.
11: Jalen, you okay? I know you went back to the locker room. You got some ice, I believe. You okay?
12: I'm fine, man. I'm fine. I'm happy. Ready to get back home and finish the job.
11: Well, let me say congratulations, because you were dominant inside, defensively, on the glass, scoring. What was your guys' mentality? I know you came in, you faced this in the first round, yeah. But like in the locker room after Game 5, what was the conversations like amongst your team?
12: Fight. Like I said, man, we keep swinging. We're not the type of team that give up, that lay down. If you want to beat us, you got to come beat us. And I mean, we showed our togetherness tonight, 1 through 15, 1 through 16, however many guys we got. You know, everybody came to ball. Everybody came to show up. And like I said, whenever our back's against the walls, man, we keep swinging, man. That's the only way you get out that corner.
11: Well, you made a great point, too. How many JB used 10 players. Your bench outscored the Cleveland bench 48-19.
12: Yeah.
11: How about the lift from Caris LeVert, Duncan Robinson, yeah. Marcus Sasser, Paul Reed. Yeah. What a great job by your bench.
12: Yeah, I mean, that's what we do. We're a team that's all together. It's not just one man. When anybody's name is called, anybody's number is called, they show up and ready to go. We all got the same mentality, same approach, man. That's why I love my guys.
10: A lot of fans came down from Cleveland. You'll have the house to yourself at Little Caesars on Sunday.
12: Yes,
10: good luck in Game 7.
12: Appreciate it, too.
1: As Jalen Duren with Mark Hesischer and PJ Carlissimo. As for Pistons head coach J.B. Bickerstaff said, his team did what it needed to do to avoid elimination.
13: We did what needed to be done. And, you know, again, when we're at our best, you know, it's the defense that's going to carry us. It's the physicality. You know, I was pleased that we were allowed to play our style of basketball tonight. You know, we're going to be handsy, be physical, legally handsy, and just make it difficult on people. And I thought up and down the roster, we did a great job of that. And, you know, it obviously helped us close the game out.
1: Meanwhile, Kenny Atkinson, the Cavs head coach, said Game 7s, well, that's what we want to see in the NBA playoffs.
14: We got a humble group, really humble group. There's none of that. There's no cockiness. I've seen this movie before, right? Like it's you know, it's tough. It's hard. It should be hard. The good thing is we put ourselves in a position to have a Game 7, but this is what it's about. Playoffs are hard. We got to close it out in Game 7.
1: So, Game 7 will be on Sunday, a game you can listen to on ESPN Radio. Switching back to Major League Baseball, the Red Sox taking on the Braves. Braves, with the best record in baseball at 30-14, have their best 45-game start to a season since 2003. Matt Olson with 14 home runs on the season, second most in the National League behind the Phillies' Kyle Schwarber. Let's get to the action, though. It's in the 10th inning, a 2-2 game, and Mike Yastrzemski at the plate for the Braves.
15: Lefty set right at the belly. 1-2. Swung on, struck down towards left center field. That's down! That's down! Here comes Kim! Braves gonna win! Hit the lights and say goodnight! Braves take it 3-2!
1: On 680 The Fan, in Atlanta. Braves win it in extra innings with the walk-off double by Yaz's seventh career walk-off hit. Braves off to their best 45-game start to the season since 2003. They've also now won 11 series openers, tied with the Yankees for the most in baseball. Marlins and the Rays in the battle for Florida. The Rays have won 10 straight home games, their second longest home win streak by any team this season. The Rays 11-1-2 in 14 series versus the Marlins since 2019, the most series wins versus any non-AL East team in that span. Marlins, though, 6-12 on the road this season. Pick up the action in the bottom of the fourth inning. Taylor Walls at the plate with men on for Tampa.
16: Be interesting, though. Hold on. As a ground ball over the bag at first, it's into the right field corner, an extra base hit. One run is in as Mullins scores. Racing around third, Fiducia. He's coming home. On to third, Walls, and he's out on the relay.
17: Taylor Walls,
16: a two-run double down the right field line, and the Rays are up 6-1 now.
17: There we go,
16: boys. Bottom of the fourth.
1: 620 WDAE on the call. Rays go on to win it over the Marlins 7-2. Rays have now won 11 straight home games, tied for the third longest streak in franchise history. Cedric Mullins for Tampa, 4-for-4 with three runs scored, including his third home run of the season. Yandy Diaz with a home run as well. His sixth of the season, four of his six home runs this season have given the Rays the lead. Toronto taking on Detroit. Blue Jays have won five of the last six road series against the Tigers. Let's pick up the action in the sixth. Riley Green at the plate for the Tigers.
18: The pitch. Swinging a line drive down the right field line. Hooking. Fair ball into the corner. Dingler is in. Green around first. Heading to second. He'll cruise into second. 14th double of the year. Tigers have tied it at two.
1: On 97.1, the ticket. We have a 2-2 game going into extra innings. And we pick up the action here as Spencer Torkelson comes to the plate looking to finish this one off for the Tigers.
18: The 2-2. Swing to drive to the gap in right center field. That ball is got the gap. Tigers win. Buehling comes home. Tigers walk off the Blue Jays.
1: Torkelson with a walk-off single. Tigers win it 3-2. Riley Green 1-for-4 with a game-tying RBI double in the sixth, which you heard. A Tigers snap a three-game losing skid, only their second win of their last 10, dating back to May the 4th. 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
1: 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Two game sixes, trying to get to game sevens for a couple of teams or get their way into the conference finals, plus some WNBA action, some action on the diamond as well. Let's get to our top sound.
0: Number 5.
1: Diamondbacks taking on the Rockies. Merrill Kelly looking for the rare complete game. And here's the final call in Arizona Sports 98.7 FM.
2: The 1-2. Swing and a miss. He got him. And at 37 years old, Merrill Kelly fires his first ever complete game in the most unlikely of venues. 9 innings of one-run ball at Coors Field.
0: Number 4.
1: The Pistons down 3-2, hoping to force a Game 7 in Cleveland, and Jalen Duren's dunk in the fourth put them up for good and sends the series back to Detroit. The call on ESPN Radio.
3: Here's Cunningham, a 3. No offensive rebound. Duren put back in. Jalen Duren, another rebound and another 2 points.
4: First-time All-Star showing just why tonight.
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0: Number 3.
1: In the Battle of Missouri, the Cardinals and Royals tied at 4 in the 11th. Joel Pozzo at the plate. Here's the call on Cardinals Radio Network.
5: The pitch. Pozzo swings and he hits it to right. A Redbird winner. A base hit to right. Pozzo touches first. And he's going to be mobbed by his teammates as we light up the night in downtown St. Louis. Joel Pozzo with the game winner on the first pitch he saw from Steven Cruz. The Cardinals walk off the Royals in 11, 5-4.
0: Number 2.
1: It's weird to say a Yastrzemski walked off the Red Sox, but that's exactly what happened in Atlanta tonight. The call on 680 The Fan.
5: Lefty set right at the belly. 1-2. Swung on, struck down towards left center field. That's down! That's down! Here comes Kim! Braves gonna win! Hit the lights and say goodnight! Braves take it 3-2!
0: Number 1.
1: Spencer Torkelson sent the fans home happy at Comerica Park to cap off a great sports night in Detroit. The call on 97.1 The Ticket.
6: The 2-2. Swing and drive to the gap in right center field. The ball has got the gap. Tigers win. Buehling comes home. Tigers walk off the Blue Jays.
1: 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We're a couple of games into the WNBA season. We had 2-1-1 teams squaring off with Caitlin Clark and the Fever hosting the Washington Mystics. Clark with 20 and 5 assists in each of the Fever's first two games. Clark struggling, though, in this one against the Mystics on Friday. Just 2 of 15 from the field and 11 points in the first three quarters, but she was heating up in the fourth. Mystics up by 3, but Clark looking to even things up on Ion.
7: Will it be Mitchell? Will it be Clark? Cunningham looking, Versatine's Allen, handoff Clark for the tie, yes! Caitlin Clark has tied the game with under 2 seconds left to play! 22 has done it again!
1: Clark had 17 fourth quarter points, the most she's put up in a fourth quarter in her career, but it was too much Cody McMahon and the Mystics on Friday.
7: Mitchell can't finish at the rim! The pure presence of Shakira Austin! McMahon is left alone. And a big shot, Cody McMahon. Oh, what a swing. Kelsey Mitchell had a chance to put the Fever in front. And instead, it's Washington by 4.
1: Mystics sneak past the Fever 104-102. Caitlin Clark in the loss finishes with 32 points. Meanwhile, Aces and Suns, Aja Wilson had a big game.
8: Against Pierce, Wilson jabs, fires, knocks down the 3. 45 for Aja Wilson.
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1: There are revenge games, reunion games here.
2: Yeah.
1: I'm glad Nuno included reunion. I feel very Smallsian in saying this.
3: Smallsian?
1: Yeah. You love petty. You want nasty. You want, like, the people to talk junk to each other with this. Revenge, I think, is the wrong word for some of these games. But how about this? Reunion or revenge?
3: Let's do it.
2: Let's do it.
1: Okay?
3: I like that game.
1: Yeah. Is it reunion or revenge? Robert Saleh, coach of the Titans against the Jets, Sunday, September 13th, 1 p.m. Eastern. Reunion
3: revenge.
1: Or revenge?
2: Revenge.
3: Revenge.
1: He's such a kind guy. He's not going to say anything.
3: He got blamed for all the dysfunction that was happening with the Jets, and that doesn't...
1: Why am I getting... I'm getting such a dirty look from you.
2: You don't know Rob Saleh very well. Go ahead.
1: Oh,
3: he's
1: I don't.
3: He's a tough guy.
1: Yeah. I took a picture of my son at a basketball game.
3: But he also took the fall for all the dysfunction that was happening with the Jets, and we obviously know Aaron Rodgers was complicit in it. We later find out what was going on with ownership and his son and his buddies.
2: Madden ratings.
3: His son giving the game ball out to other people. Like, there was so much else happening within the organization that, quite frankly, was probably outside of Rob Saleh's control or purview, and he had to take the fall for it. So this is revenge.
1: Okay. Reunion or revenge? Jonathan Zazzle. So, next one. Kenneth Walker, Seahawks. Chiefs, Seahawks. October 25th, 8:20 p.m. Eastern.
3: You're going to say reunion. I'm going to say revenge.
2: Yeah.
3: Charbonnet gets injured. I step up in a big way. We win the Super Bowl. I'm the MVP. And you say, thanks, toodaloo. Enjoy your next stop.
1: Toodaloo.
3: That is bulletin board material for me. You better believe, if I'm Kenneth Walker, that I'm in the gym every day in the offseason thinking about the fact that they did not appreciate me.
2: Yeah, revenge.
1: Okay. CeCe and Smalls, revenge or reunion? Malik Willis, Dolphins at the Packers, Sunday, December 20th, 1 p.m. Eastern.
2: Reunion. I mean,
1: he's got to be thankful to
2: Malik
1: Packers,
2: Willis,
1: right?
2: Jeff Hafley, thankful for the opportunity.
3: Right.
2: He set himself up for a massive payday because his career was teetering on life support when he got to Green Bay. And Jeff Hafley was a head coach at Boston College a couple of years ago.
1: Not a great one, let's be honest.
2: Not a great record, but a couple of years with the Green Bay Packers shine on it. Really good defensive schemes, elevated the profile of that unit, parlayed that into a huge opportunity being a head coach in the National Football League. So I'm going to say a reunion game. And if we're being honest, by December 20th, it ain't as if the Miami Dolphins going to have a whole lot to play for other than pride.
1: That's a good point.
2: So I just think that's going to be a reunion game.
3: I will see reunion as well, to borrow from our friend Mike Tannenbaum. Both graduated out of the program. And I think that, Malik Willis and Jeff Hafley?
1: Malik Willis did. Let's see if Jeff Hafley graduated out of the program.
3: He went from a DC to a head coach. That is graduating.
1: Yeah. What was his GPA, though?
3: It doesn't matter. You graduated. You got your diploma.
1: Okay.
3: He got a bigger job thanks to his time with the Green Bay Packers, as did Malik Willis.
1: They both
3: graduated.
1: This one's probably going to be an easy one. Trey Hendrickson, Bengals, twice with the Ravens, Sunday, October 25th, Thursday, December 31st. Reunion or revenge?
2: Revenge.
1: This is the biggest.
2: There's no way that could be a reunion game.
1: This is the biggest revenge game.
2: That's a revenge game.
3: You didn't want to pay me. You drug this out.
1: Holdouts.
3: Yeah.
1: He's in Florida. That's so far, I would rank that number one in terms of revenge over Saleh.
2: They better hope Joe Burrow make it out of them games.
1: Well, that would change the season again.
2: They better hope you make it out of them games.
3: Okay, but that's an evergreen statement.
2: Yeah, they better stop. Hey, I guarantee in that game they ain't going to be in shotgun a lot. Guaranteed.
1: Reunion or revenge? NFL schedule released last night. Three to four more here. Jalen Waddle, Broncos against the Dolphins, Sunday, December 6th in Denver. Reunion or revenge?
3: Reunion.
1: Yeah.
2: Jalen Waddle wanted to be traded. The Miami Dolphins obliged them, and they traded him.
1: That's a thank you no game.
3: Good looking out.
1: 100%.
3: Good looking out.
1: That is a thank you no game.
3: You didn't let me waste away
2: there, and for that
3: I appreciate it.
2: Exactly.
1: DJ Moore for the Bills against the Bears. Bears at Bills, Saturday, December 19th, 8:20 p.m. Eastern. Reunion or revenge or thank you no game?
2: Oh, I think that's a revenge game.
3: Is it?
2: Yeah, I think that's a revenge game. Caleb Williams, you had no use for me. Let me get with a quarterback that actually won an MVP and that, from a physical gift standpoint, looks at you eye to eye, maybe surpasses you, and let me show you what I can do. Everybody in Chicago thought I was washed. Y'all invested a top 10 pick on Romeo Doubs. Y'all drafted Colston Loveland in the top 10. Y'all put all of this ammunition in pass catching.
1: Romeo Dunze.
2: Yes. Somebody named Rome. They took it the top 10 pick. And then they took Colston Loveland with a top 10 pick. You know what I mean? They drafted all of this firepower to put around Caleb Williams because they thought I couldn't do the job. Well, let me show you I can do the job with a true championship contender.
1: Mm.
3: See, I hear you, and you could go that way, but I also think that he likely went to a better situation because I expect the Bears to regress and I expect the Bills to be good. So maybe it's a reunion. Hey, you didn't find any use for me, but thanks that I went to a really good spot.
1: All right, two more quickly, and then we got to ask CeCe about his version of this. Michael Pittman, Colts Steelers, Sunday, October 11th, 1 p.m. Eastern. Reunion or revenge?
3: This one feels like a push. I don't know.
1: Did anybody realize he was on the Steelers?
2: Yeah, I did. I'm going to say reunion because I think Michael Pittman Jr., although he doesn't know who his week one quarterback is going to be, is with a franchise that's on much more solid footing.
1: All right, next one. Titans to Giants. Brian Daboll at the Giants. Reunion or revenge? Sunday, September 27th, 1 p.m. Eastern.
3: Revenge. And here's why. Because Joe Shane is still employed there.
1: You can't refute that. But he helped with the Harbaugh search, it feels like.
3: But he did that. I think in a lot of ways did that for Jackson Dart because of their relationship. But you're going to make me take the fall for this?
2: When it was my quarterback that helped you keep your job.
3: That's exactly what I was going to say. This was my pick, and that helped you keep your job, but you kept your job. This is revenge.
2: Revenge.
1: Okay. Now, CeCe, you played for the Dallas Cowboys, you played for the New York Giants, and you played for the Baltimore Ravens. What do you remember about a reunion game you may have had or a revenge game you may have had?
2: Oh, it was always revenge against the Dallas Cowboys.
1: Oh, just the Cowboys?
2: Yeah, against the Dallas Cowboys.
1: What about when you went to the Ravens? Did you ever play the Giants?
2: No.
1: Okay.
2: Did not play the Giants.
1: So you never had a revenge game against the Giants, but when you were with the Giants and then the Ravens, it was automatic revenge against the Cowboys.
2: Yes.
1: Why specifically?
2: Because they chose not to pay me.
1: Who did they choose to pay? Do you remember?
2: I do remember, and I'm not going to do that because some of those guys are my friends. But
1: so it wasn't against them. It was against the Cowboys.
2: No, it wasn't against them.
1: You.
2: They chose not to pay me. Like, you chose them over me.
1: Mm-hmm. And was there anybody? I know
2: you never want to see your ex do better with the next, ever.
1: Did you have any
3: of usually don't.
1: A revenge game with Washington? Now, you didn't play for them, but hear me out on this.
2: No.
1: Because Washington promised you something, then Haynesworth swoops in. You don't get that. Were you ever kind of in a revenge game against them?
2: No. Have you seen Washington? Why would I want? Thank you for not doing
1: that. Was
2: that.
1: A thank you. Okay.
2: Thank you. Thank you for deciding to go with Haynesworth and not signing me. Thank you.
1: So that was your Wait, who did we say was a thank you no game? That was the Jalen Waddle one for you.
2: Thank you.
4: Real quick, I think as a Giant fan, that first Canty year with the Giants, we might have felt like he might have been a sleeper agent for the Cowboys.
2: No, that is nasty.
5: Nuno brings up this 2009.
1: That is really actually nasty.
2: He's not wrong. It was paid vacation. I say that because
4: Canty's joked about
5: just
4: that
5: like
4: first
5: Japan
4: year
5: Canty
4: Giants.
5: Paid vacation.
2: No, Japan wasn't a vacation. That was a trip. I did more work in Japan than I did that first year with the New York Giants. I promise you that.
1: Wait a second. You went to Japan with your family for the last 2 weeks with your newborn. That was more work for you than playing for the Giants in year
2: 1,000%.
1: Wow. 1,000%. One cost you a lot more than the other. I promise you that. As you were getting paid from the Giants, you were paying a lot for taking an infant around, a newborn around, as
2: you
1: we all do.
2: Pockets, Evan Cole. What I'm paying on my trips.
3: Yeah, but
2: my pockets.
3: Japan didn't pay you to come there.
1: No, that's what I'm saying.
2: No. That's what I'm saying. Paid vacation. I was cut proof that first year.
3: Good work.
2: I knew based on the guarantees, there's no way they can get rid of me.
1: Oh my God!
2: I'm out in the city air night.
1: But is that
2: bottle
1: something?
2: Service air night.
1: Is that something?
3: Too bad we weren't friends then. I was like,
1: can you know say that, or is that something only CeCe can say?
2: It was a time.
1: You know, man,
2: we reached well in 2009.
1: Cross the line there, Nuno.
2: Very well.
3: Wow,
1: can't believe it. All right, there you go. Revenge or reunion games or thank you no games there.
3: One game
1: in the NFL. You know what else is great? When people get jobs. That's awesome, right? 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
1: You cannot come up with a trade unless you're going to tell me Jaylen Brown straight up. 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
9: I always tell the story about the guy in college. 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And I mean, I'm talking like 3 years later, he'd be on campus like with some girl. 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
1: We have Ani Bose with us, NFL Vice President of Broadcasting, who is with us on the day after the NFL schedule release. And I'm curious if this is like, Ani, for you, is this like tax day for most accountants? Like, you get to relax? It's been such a buildup to April 15th, and here you are the day after the schedule comes out. Just what was yesterday like for you? Just the whole process of putting the heavy lifting together, and now it's over.
2: Sure. Thanks, guys. It's great to talk to you. Interesting one. I never thought about it as a tax day and an accountant thing, but maybe that's an apt analogy. You know, yesterday is kind of the pinnacle of it, and the press release goes out at 8 p.m., and the teams put out their incredible videos, and ESPN does their show, and NFL Network and everything else. But it's really, you know, a build-up. You know, this whole week was kind of the build-up. You know, we have to get to that final schedule and, you know, get the commissioner to approve it. And, you know, we put out those breadcrumb games, as we like to call it, and have some fun and tease what's coming. But, you know, maybe the most kind of telling anecdote from this year is that Joe Buck went on Good Morning America and announced their week one Monday Night Football game. Hey, it's a good one, Broncos and Chargers, but I can't tell you what cities it's in because the NFL is still working on finalizing the schedule. So might just give you an illustration that we are taking every minute possible up until we had to go see the commissioner at about noon on Tuesday for the final approval. And that's the culmination of 3 or 4 months of work on this thing and a small group of people sitting in a room and seeing what the computer spits out and iterates and figuring out what we like and don't like and then getting to a schedule that we're really happy with and really proud of.
3: What is the single busiest or most stressful day in this whole process?
2: I would say it's this last few days. We joke about, we have this tradition now on Mother's Day evening after we've done whatever we need to do with our families. You know, we get on a Zoom because it's crunch time, and a lot of years we'd go to the commissioner on Monday and get that final recommendation. This year it happened to be Tuesday.

0: day. But, you know, we probably spent 4 hours on that Zoom that night just iterating through, is this the one? What are the challenges? What do we have to identify? And then we came back and did it again and had a relatively late night on Monday because we had the time. I think outside of that, the stress doesn't build up because we have time and we have the runway to iterate on it. And, you know, we'll feel the heat. Hey, are we, you know, we're 2 weeks away. Do we feel like we're close? But that's evolved a lot. The computers are so good now. The software is so good that there were years where we were panicked. Are we going to have something ready by our self-imposed deadline? That's a little bit less, but it builds up towards the end because you just want to spend as much time possible, you know, making sure that this is it. There's no mistakes and we feel good about everything in here.
1: We're talking with Ani Bose, NFL VP of Broadcasting Operations, and I can't imagine the juggling, too, that goes in with sort of, you know, navigating the diverse media landscape here. You have the ESPNs, you have the streamers, you have NBC and Fox and CBS, NFL Network, Netflix, all Amazon Prime. What are the biggest asks or constraints that they bring to the table each year?
0: You know, on the ask side, you know, at some level, there's, you know, the top games of the year that you guys are all going to circle and be like, I'm looking forward to that one, I'm looking forward to that one. And, you know, they all want some piece of those top 10, 15 games. And that's fine. We're used to that. I think part of it, you know, you just reeled off a whole bunch of partners that are new and windows that are new, right? We're playing on Thanksgiving Eve this year. We're playing on Australia on Thursday, which means we're kicking off the season on Wednesday. You know, in the last week, we just announced, you know, Fox is taking one of the international games in, I think it's week 10. And we've got some late season Saturday windows that CBS and Fox and NBC all have. Those things came together fairly late in the process. We had an idea of where we're going, but until we knew, they weren't locked in. And then those are windows now where we want to have big, you know, meaningful games in those windows. So all of that is just the juggling act that we do. And we always say, I've been doing this about 20 years. Every year is slightly different. There's something we haven't done before. And that's what keeps it really interesting and challenging.
2: What do you think is the biggest misconception people have about setting the schedule?
0: Probably that, you know, networks get to pick their games or they're bidding on their games and things like that. They absolutely lobby us, and there are certain things that we have to hit in terms of appearances of teams and things like that. But, you know, ultimately those are decisions that our team makes, and that's what we recommend to the commissioner as part of that schedule that he approves is, you know, our fundamental thing. There's two things probably driving the schedule. The most important one is just competitive balance and equity. We have to make sure the teams are playing fair schedules, and that's crucial. And there's some hard and fast rules that we're not going to break. And then there's some other things that we're just, hey, make sure we don't do this to these teams for various reasons. So that just gets more complicated with international games and games on different days of the week. And then the other side of it is our bedrock principle is just let's get the most appealing games into the windows where more fans can watch them. And so we balance all of that. But, you know, people are like, oh, NBC just handpicks those games and they get to have them and things like that. It doesn't quite work that way.
1: All right, he's Ani Bose, NFL Vice President of Broadcasting Operations. I got to ask you about the uptick in international games this season. We're in different continents now. We've got our first game in Australia, and I'm just curious, like, how you try to protect team performance, player health, while also juggling with teams that do want to be a part of international games, but also I would imagine there's some reluctance on the part of some party that you have to try to keep happy in this.
0: Yeah, look, I think that, you know, the juggling and the balance is really important, and that's hand in hand with our, you know, with football operations and our event operations teams and things like that. You know, like you said, just making sure that what we're doing, is it feasible? You know, we're playing that game in Australia and it's being played on Thursday. You know, that's all kind of vetted out with the international team and the football team, and can we do this? And then once they say, yes, we can play this game in Australia, we come to the scheduling team and figure out, you know, who's going to play. The Rams kind of raised their hands for that, and we figured out the opponent, but what network it's going to be on, what day of the week, things like that. So we, you know, that's all hand in hand. And if you think about it, you know, we've been 15 plus years of playing, and in the beginning it was one game in London, and the teams that played got a bye the week after, and they probably went to London for a week. But, you know, ahead of time to train and everything else. But we've learned, and we build on those learnings. You know, the Vikings played back-to-back games in Ireland and London last year as the visiting team. The Jaguars are playing back-to-back games this year. Everything we learn helps us solve that problem, where now you're not guaranteed a bye after going to London or Europe, and you probably don't want it. If you're playing in London in week four, you probably don't want that week five bye. But the teams have learned, they've gotten more sophisticated, they're sports science and training staffs are so focused on this stuff. So all of that helps, you know, build it both just from the international perspective and playing these games in different continents, but also for us on the scheduling side. Hey, Baltimore and Dallas can go to Rio and play in week three in a doubleheader. We're going to make sure they come home after that game. You know, those are those constraints that we are given and we schedule around, but they don't have to have a bye, and they can keep going into their season and make sure, you know, competitively for other reasons, they have a bye at some other time.
2: So I'm sure you may not have seen them all, but I want your early take right now on who do you think is winning the schedule release video battle this season?
0: It's a great one, and what a great thing that has just evolved over these years. Look, I think, you know, widely accepted, the Chargers are perhaps the multiple-time defending champions. What they put in the details, I said to someone, I've got to watch that thing on a large screen and have a magnifying glass just to see all the Easter eggs in there, and it's so clever. You know, in our scheduling room, we've got a great team of people led by Hans Schroeder and Mike Norris, who are kind of the drivers of this, but other folks like Max St. John and Blake Jones and Lucy Popko. And, you know, we spend a lot of time together and we get a little punchy. And Blake is one who is just all about the Simpsons and making jokes about Mendoza and things. The Colts Simpsons video was the first thing that got sent around on our group text, because we're like, that's it. That is the kind of the banter that we have constantly. So I haven't watched all of them yet, but you know, the level of clever creativity is fantastic.
1: It really is. The production value on this is crazy. And I'm wondering, without giving away too many state secrets, like, they have to get some of their stuff ahead of time before we get it, right? Like, just to know, like, all right, our graphics have to be this, our font has to be this,
0: yep.
1: or do they get it when we get it as well? Do they get tipped off a little bit ahead of time?
0: They get it a little bit ahead of the public, but that's an interesting observation, because, you know, when we think about how big this day has become and the anticipation, I love it. I love how our fans are into it, and then how our, you know, you guys who cover the game, you want to critique, you know, everybody's schedule, where they get their bye. But everybody knows who they're playing, right? The minute the season ends, the Chargers know who their opponents are, so they can start building their jokes and their graphics.
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1: Dan Morgan here on the Rich Eisen Show. Our radio audience just returned. The GM and president of football operations of the defending NFC South champion Carolina Panthers here on the Rich Eisen Show. 8 minutes is something you would even cut down. How about, you know, again, I'm as a host of a draft, I like talking. So fewer minutes is a problem for me.
2: Give me 5 minutes.
1: Really?
2: Mm. Yeah.
1: That's it. What about 3 minutes in day three? What about that?
2: That'd be great.
1: Yeah?
2: Yeah. I think it'd be good, you know? Again, your board, I think, especially our board, where you're drafting best player available, like, it's pretty easy the way that we stack it. You know, when our pick comes, like, we're taking the guy that's, you know, best player available at the time. So, it's really, you know, it's not rocket science, if you want to say, but at the same time, you know, you have to prepare and you have to, you know, make sure, you know, your board's the way that you want it and have confidence in it.
1: What'd you like about Monroe Freeling that you jumped on him at 19, Dan?
2: I mean, 21 years old, 6'7", 34 and three quarter arm. You know, you look at his pass protection, you look at his run blocking. He's only a 1 year starter, but he's a guy with like a huge upside, a guy that we felt like we could take, and he could come in here and compete to start. And we're excited about him, man. Like, I think he definitely has a lot of potential, a high ceiling, and a guy that I think's, you know, really going to ascend once he gets going.
1: I mean, Dan, not to tell you how to do it, but I mean, when you say he's 6'7", you got to go like this with your hand. Yeah. You know, I know that's an old thing. My kids, they're in school right now, which is why I'm daring to do this. They'd be so angry at me for actually making it.
2: I'll leave that for my kids.
1: Yeah, I mean, and so clearly he does what for your offense, do you think?
2: Yeah, I mean, listen, it's hard to find left tackles. It's hard to find guys that big and that athletic to play left tackle. So, obviously, we have Icky coming off an injury. We signed Rasheed Walker. I think your offensive line can never be too strong. And we got to win. If we're going to win the game, it's got to be up front on both sides of the ball. So we put a point of emphasis on, you know, making both sides of the ball, both fronts, as strong as possible. And that's what went into our thinking.
1: Now I know why you wanted the first round to go quicker, Dan, because the conversation going into the draft was, if you want a top-notch left tackle, drafting around where you were drafting, best of luck, that there could have been a run on that.
2: Yeah.
1: And you had to have been sitting there on that Thursday night going, come on, like, are we going to be able to stick and pick Monroe Freeling? How many times in your mocking out of the draft did you get so lucky to have that happen where you didn't have to move up or down?
2: Not many times. Yeah, he would usually go pretty early in the mock drafts that I would do. Maybe a time, you know, here or there I would get him, but for the most part, again, these left tackles and guys, especially that big and athletic, they're going to go a lot earlier than where we thought where we took them.
1: And then pieces of the puzzle, the fact that you hit the defense so hard in free agency, that opened up your draft strategy. Is that one way to put it, Dan?
2: Yeah, definitely. I think that's our strategy. You know, it just so happened we want to take the best player, whether it's in free agency or the draft. Like, we just want to add really talented football players to our roster. You saw what we did with Jalen Phillips and Devin Lloyd, and same thing here. Like, Monroe Freeling, best player available on our board, we take him. So that's our philosophy here, where we just want to get the best football players in our building.
1: And then Lee Hunter, Chris Brazell, the second, Will Lee the third. So you kept on going. It's amazing your the next draft choice wasn't the fourth. But walk me through those guys. What do you like about them?
2: Yeah, we followed the board. Same philosophy there, where at the time they were the best players available. In the second round, obviously, we drafted Lee Hunter. We thought very highly of him, a big body that super strong at the point of attack. Again, win the game up front. Chris Brazel, just a big, rangy receiver with 4.37 speed. He can make big plays down the field. He can run routes. He's so flexible and loose, and he can just do so many things for our offense, you know, to open the vertical game up in our offense. Same thing, you know, Will Lee, another guy, super tough, competitive, feisty out there. He's big and he's long. He fits our prototype for corners. Just, you know, a guy that we held in high regard. So we're extremely excited about our draft class, our free agency class, and where we're headed as a franchise.
1: Yeah, I mean, you take a look at your receiver room now, right? You mentioned Brazel there to go with Leggett. Coker, my goodness, the way he came on at the end of the season last year. Your offensive rookie of the year in Teteroa McMillan. Jimmy Horn sitting there as well, just to name a few. Your running back room, you did lose Rico Dowdle. But there is Jonathan Brooks. Will you walk me through his injury, as well as you mentioned Icky, you mentioned Ekwonu, who's been obviously a crucial draft choice for you in the first round as well. Walk me through those two pieces and how you're going to work this all together on offense, Dan.
2: Yeah, obviously Jonathan Brooks, we drafted him in the second round 2 years ago, a guy that we think very highly of. Obviously, you know, coming off two knee injuries, feel awful for him, but he's doing great. He worked his way back, fully healthy now, feeling great, looking great out there, cutting, running fast. So obviously we're super excited about him and potentially where he could bring our offense. In the pass game and the run game, I think he'll really help us out. And Icky's making a lot of progress as well. Timeline-wise, I'm not sure when he's going to be able to come back, but he's down there. He's working his butt off. The training staff's doing a great job with his rehab. We'll see where he's at a certain point during the season. But, again, two guys, you know, that we hold in high regard, and Brooks is healthy. Icky's getting healthier by the day, and both, you know, we're excited about both of them.
1: Dan Morgan here on the Rich Eisen Show, and obviously you're in the process of having a team that you can build around a young quarterback while he's on his first contract, and what that means for your cap, et cetera. What's your philosophy, plan on a Bryce Young extension? Where do you stand on that,
2: Dan? Yeah, we just picked up his fifth year, and, you know, I think contract wise in terms of long-term contract, you know, we'll keep talking about that here internally, and we'll get it done at the right time, you know, if we're going to do it. And, you know, we'll talk to Bryce's representatives and, you know, just kind of keep those discussions here internally. But obviously we believe in Bryce. He's gotten better every single year. He's developing as a leader. He has such a good grasp of Coach Canales and Brad Hidzik's offense. He's just getting better every single day. So we're obviously really excited about him and the team and the direction that we're headed.
1: Well, there's no doubt about where, you know, the arrow is trending. Certainly since right at the outset of, you know, your and Coach Canales' relationship with him, there was a benching. There was a sit-down, from which, you know, he has clearly come back. And there was even a conversation, could he even continue in your organization when that happened? That was on us in the media, not what you were saying, obviously, internally. Yeah. But the point is, though, is that the arrow is trending up. And where does he feel, do you think? Do you need to talk with him about not extending him after year three, when somebody in a first round, first overall position usually expects that to happen, or somebody who clearly is a face of a franchise gets this deal in the NFL after 3 years? Do you have to talk with him as to why he currently doesn't have it?
2: Yeah, I mean, we always do a great job of communicating with all our players, not just Bryce. And Bryce knows where we stand with him, and he feels the same way about us. Again, I think, you know, when and if a deal gets done, you know, it's one of those things where he knows we feel great about him. He feels great about where we're headed. So We'll get something done at the right time.
1: Okay. So last one for you on this. I'll just put a fine point on it. Is this a prove-it situation, do you think, Dan? Would you say that?
2: Bryce, I think everybody on our roster has to prove every single day, you know, their value and worth. And everybody knows that in this building, that you have to, you know, go work and go earn everything. But yeah, Bryce, you know, in terms of him having to earn it, you know, everybody on the roster has to earn it. And again, he's headed in the right direction. We feel great about him. And again, we'll get it done at the right time.
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3: Remember Joel Embiid wanted to play at one point? 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It feels like a lot of that has been beyond his control. I don't think it's some sort of attitude problem. It's frankly just straight up his body fails him too often, and so the contract's untenable.
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1: Sam Amick of The Athletic, senior NBA writer. 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
1: Ladies and gentlemen, come see me. Sam Amick.
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21: I always tell the story about the guy in college. 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
1: He is Harry Douglas. I'm Freddie Coleman. 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We do it each and every Tuesday. The Four Horsemen, me, HD, Shannon Penn, E-Dog, Eric Hanman. We put our noggins together to bring a list as yours for you.
0: Who's in?
2: Are they in?
0: And who's out?
3: Where are they?
4: Out, out.
0: It's time to find out from the Freddie and Harry Selection Committee.
1: And it is brought to you by SoFi. Get your money right. This all had the genesis of what happened on Sunday at the My New York Knicks and Shannon Penn's New York Knicks. Obnoxious to the 25th powers of fan base. Taking over a building, newscasts, sports updates, an entire city again after beating the Philadelphia 76ers. This time it didn't take six games, it only took four. So we're going to put our heads together and give you the top six obnoxious fan bases. And yes, more than likely, you're part of one of them, maybe even two, when it's all said and done. So let's get it started.
0: Number one.
1: HD, what's number one on your list of the most obnoxious fan base?
5: Dallas Cowboys. Dallas Cowboys, Dallas Cowboys, Freddie, because not only are they obnoxious, they're also delusional. Mm-hmm. There are a lot of times when they felt like their team were Super Bowl contenders, only for a lot of people to tell them no. You guys were not Super Bowl contenders. You were pretenders. 2026, that's a different story. But I'm talking about previous to 2026. This fan base every year, this is our year. Dak is going to do it. Dak attack, quack, quack. Dak attack, we got it. Dallas Cowboys are this. Dallas Cowboys are that.
1: Okay.
5: Yeah, but we won these Super Bowls in the 90s. Yeah, it was the 90s. I was just a little boy in the 90s. I'm going with the Dallas Cowboys. What say you, Freddie?
1: Well, before you get to me, E-Dog Eric Hanman. E-Dog, who's number one on your list of the most obnoxious fan base? Harry says the Cowboys.
6: Yeah, it's really interesting because like I kind of don't have the Cowboys even on my list because it's gotten to the point with the Cowboys where it's just like as expected. I'm actually very entertained. One of them is actually in the room where it's like he's mad at the team. He's so mad at the team for trading Micah Parsons, yet he bought two visors from the Cowboys store in honor of the head coach, Brian Schottenheimer. So I actually find them entertaining nowadays.
5: Who would that person be?
6: Yeah. That would be one Bubba Paragon.
1: That's right. Big
5: Hello,
1: dog Bubba.
5: Bubba.
6: Yeah,
5: Bubba.
6: He's in the room.
1: Yes, he is. Looking as mean as always.
6: He's hiding from the camera on Disney+.
5: Bubba, come say hey to the camera so the people can see you.
1: I've known Bubba for 25 years. He very rarely smiles.
5: Is that a Dallas Cowboys cup in his hand, too? I see it's blue.
6: I think it's just a regular
1: cup. Just a regular cup. Regular coffee cup.
6: That's his Emmitt Smith poster, though.
1: That's true. That is his Emmitt Smith poster. So if the Cowboys are not anywhere on your list, who's number one, E-Dog?
6: All right, so number one on my list actually kind of goes to what we've been talking about just about all day here.
1: Uh-huh.
6: My number one is LeBron fans. You can't escape him, man. On the internet, it's exhausting all the arguments. It's never LeBron's fault.
1: Oh, that's great.
6: For me, it's LeBron fans.
1: That's fantastic. Shannon Penn, who's number one on your list of the most obnoxious fan base, although it's going to be hard to top.
7: Oh, it's going to be hard to top. But if we're going to talk LeBron James and LeBron James fans, there's only one fan base that can top it because we know LeBron James and his fan base can't be number one.
1: Okay.
7: So my number one is Michael Jordan fans. Michael Jordan fans. Not Michael Jordan stands. Number one on the list. No matter what. No matter what. It can be raining outside. It don't matter. Look, Michael Jordan's still playing. It'll be a sunny day. Like, it don't matter what happens on the court. If you listen to Jordan fans, you would have thought he never missed a shot in his life. He made every play. He dunked. He made every dunk. He made every shot. He made every good movie. Every Jordan was a good shoe. If you listen to Jordan fans, like he did everything right. Everything was perfect.
5: I want to be like
7: I'm going Michael Jordan stands number one.
1: That's fantastic. I almost want to break this tie ball into three of them, but I'm not going to do that because for me, living in New York all these years, Yankees fans, most obnoxious fan base. It's not even close, in my opinion. Red Sox fans are getting close, man, because they're becoming insufferable. But Yankees fans, from the time I was a kid growing up in New York till right now, believe me, I think they've invented the word obnoxious. When it comes to a Yankees fan base, male, female, young, old, nationality, internationality, obnoxious everywhere involving their fandom from the boys from the Boogie Down. So I got Yankees fans, not Shannon Penn and E-Dog Eric Hanman.
5: Well, no. From your side of things, it wasn't too long ago.
1: Uh-huh.
5: Two Yankee fans
1: That's literally true.
5: Let me know before we got off air.
1: That's true.
5: After the hey, you know the Braves lost.
1: Uh-huh.
5: You know the Yankees won. You know who the best team in Major League Baseball is? Only for the next day for the Braves to reclaim that title.
1: I know.
5: And I made sure I came into that production meeting because I was not on the show at that day.
1: Boy, you hijacked it.
5: I purposely came into the production meeting to let E-Dog and Shannon know that the Yankees were no longer the best team in baseball.
6: It lasted like 2.5-3 hours, I think.
1: Exactly.
5: That's it.
1: Not even.
5: Literally.
1: Not even. So Christine Lisi, our sports and anchor goddess, has to break the tie early. Usually doesn't happen this early.
6: Yankee fan Christine Lisi.
1: I understand that. I know it when I speak. There are outliers to every obnoxious fan base. She happens to be one of them. But Christine Lisi, HD, says Cowboys fans. E-Dog says LeBron fans. Shannon says Michael Jordan fans. I say Yankee fans. Most obnoxious fan base, Miss Christine Lisi, break the tie.
2: I got to say, Shannon's...
1: Yeah, that was great.
2: Making up his case impressed me. So I got to go with Shannon on this one. That made me laugh. Like, that was hilarious.
1: Both made me laugh between Shannon and E-Dog.
2: Yes.
1: Both
2: I wouldn't have even thought of either of that. But that was excellent.
1: So the number one...
5: And I'm one of those Michael Jordan obnoxious fans.
1: Yeah, as a Knicks fan, I respect Michael Jordan. I can't just be a Michael Jordan fan when he tortured my team all these years. So Michael Jordan stands, Michael Jordan fans, the number one obnoxious fan base.
0: Number two.
1: E-Dog, who's number two on your list.
6: I mean, if Michael Jordan stands, they're going to be number one.
1: Uh-huh.
6: Look, Michael Jordan stands don't know how the internet works. All right? LeBron fans do.
5: Yeah.
6: And they're all over. So it's LeBron fans.
1: Shannon Penn, who's number two.
7: All right. There's a very strong case for the Dallas Cowboys to be number two.
1: Okay.
7: Absolutely.
1: Mm-hmm.
7: And normally, typically, they would be number one on my list.
1: Right.
7: But not anymore.
1: Okay.
7: So then I was thinking about it. Eagles fans, they're pretty awful.
1: They are.
7: 76ers fans, they're pretty awful.
1: Uh-oh.
7: Phillies fans, they're pretty awful.
1: Uh-huh.
7: Flyers fans, they're pretty awful. So instead of just going with one Philadelphia team, I'm going with all Philadelphia fans.
1: Wow.
7: The fans of the Eagles, the Sixers, the Flyers.
1: Wow.
7: Doesn't matter. Phillies, I'm going all Philadelphia fans.
1: Okay.
7: The only good Philadelphia fans out there are the Rocky fans. Outside of that, there's no good Philly fans. So I'm going Philly fans.
1: So you went fictional? For a good Philadelphia fan.
7: That's the only one.
1: Hero.
7: That's the only one they got.
1: But
7: I'm going Philly fans, number two on my list.
1: Okay. I hate to do this, but New York fans are obnoxious of all teams. They really, really are. I don't care if it's Knicks. I don't care if it's Mets. I don't care if it's Giants. Come on. Devin Kane, one of our guys who used to work in the show, is waving his hand. He's definitely the obnoxious Giants fan.
5: Yes.
1: Always trying to find a good sip lollipop. Believe me, a native New Yorker, of which I'm proud to be, all of the fans of our teams, we're obnoxious. They were obnoxious New York Cosmos fans. They played soccer in the North American Soccer League. Like, how can you be an obnoxious fan base when the team just got here? So I got New York fans. That's number two on my list, HD.
5: Well, Freddie, this is going to be pretty easy for me.
1: Uh-huh.
5: Let's go ahead and shut number two on down. I'm going with New York fans as well.
1: It has to be.
5: It has to be, especially because I just received it from all New York Knicks fans.
1: It has to be.
5: I just heard
1: it
5: from Yankees fans.
1: And believe me, I'm one of those obnoxious Knicks fans because I'm tired of people.
6: It's harder with New York, though, because you have so many different teams.
7: And different types of fans. I'm doing Philly because you can essentially group them in the same thing.
1: That's
7: you can't do the same with New York fans because a Knicks fan is different from a Yankee fan, which is different from an Islander fan, which is different than a Mets fan.
1: But the obnoxiousness goes around.
7: The level of obnoxiousness between a Yankee fan and a Mets fan are totally different.
1: But it's still obnoxious.
5: I literally
1: no matter
5: had
1: what.
5: A New York Mets fan tell me I was delusional the other day because I said the Yankees were the second best team in baseball and the Braves were the first. They told me I was delusional.
1: Mm-hmm.
5: Think about that.
1: I understand. Like I said, as a native New Yorker, that's what's all being obnoxious.
6: I have Philly fan friends, though, that have told me that Jalen Hurts is not only the perfect quarterback for the Eagles, but that he is the only quarterback for the Eagles that would have won a Super Bowl. In the hypothetical where Josh Allen was the quarterback, they said no, they wouldn't have won a Super Bowl.
1: We'll put it this way.
6: So the Philly fans, to me, are way more annoying. But that's because I am a New York fan, so I guess that's the catch.
1: Put it this way. That's not obnoxious. That's just stupid. what they had to say.
5: Stuck
1: I'll say
5: on
1: that out
5: stupid.
1: Loud. That's SOS, stuck on. No, that's SOD, stuck on duplicity.
6: I'm changing. I'm going Philly fans. You know what? LeBron fans are annoying, but Philly fans, they're right up there with them. So we got a little Lisi.
5: We got a tiebreaker. We got a tiebreaker.
1: No, we don't. Eric said LeBron fans. Oh, you guys
6: switching? I'm changing with Philly fans. I'm changing. I got to stand for my New York fan base now.
1: I'm standing for my New York fan base. I'm calling them out for who they are, and I'm one of those fan bases. So Christine Lisi, number two, we got Philly fans with Shannon.
6: If it was just the Knicks, I'd be all for it, but...
1: Let's see, that's because you're a Nets fan. And they used to play in New Jersey. That don't even count.
6: Yeah, we don't deserve to be on this list, but it would count as New York.
1: And that's why I'm being an obnoxious New York fan. We cast aside your team that's in Brooklyn now.
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8: 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Yay. 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

0: all night. We have a huge Game 6 in Cleveland between the Pistons and Cavs.
1: Here's Cunningham, a three. No. Offensive rebound, Durant put back in.
0: The Spurs try to get to the conference finals for the first time in 9 years.
2: Champagne looks to the screen. Driving left now down the lane. Fox to the rim, lays it up and in.
0: We have the latest from day two of the PGA Championship.
3: Really excited to test my game in ways it hasn't been tested before, and like I think this is the next step for me as a professional.
0: Plus, the Subway Series begins tonight in Queens.
4: Grisham back toward the track, at the wall, gone! Juan Soto goes deep to left.
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6: SportsCenter All Night, ESPN Radio, and the ESPN app, Sirius XM Channel 80. We got six teams left in the NBA playoffs entering play on Friday and going into Friday's action with two game sixes. We could have cut it down to the NBA's Final Four. Plus, we got a lot of baseball action to get to. Tell you about the big MMA bout on the horizon coming up on Saturday in LA between Ronda Rousey, Gina Carano, the WNBA in the early stages of its season. We got highlights from that, but we begin in Minnesota.
7: The Spurs are a win away from the conference finals, up 3-2 after a 126-97 win over the T-Wolves.
8: At the end of the day, man, it's another basketball game. So you come out, put your boots on, and get ready to go to war.
6: Spurs looking to move on to the conference finals in the West for the first time since 2017 and the first time in the Victor Wembanyama era. Spurs 16-3 in franchise history in best-of-seven series when they hold a 3-2 series lead. Wolves, meanwhile, 1-3 in series when they trail 3-2 with their only win coming in the 2024 West semis against Denver. And it was all San Antonio early. Minnesota could not hold the Spurs at bay. Fast forward to late in the second quarter, Julian Champagne hitting from downtown.
2: Wembanyama out the screen on the ball for Castle, now sinks away. Castle against Conley. Castle to the right side of the lane. Turns, jump pass to Vassell, touch it, corner left. Champagne for three. Got it with 5.4 left.
9: Champagne was able to hesitate but still get that one to go.
6: I mean, it's 74-59 just before the intermission. A big lead for San Antonio, and it would continue. And the big fella, Victor Wembanyama, showing, I don't need any playoff experience. I'm getting it now.
2: Waiver for Edwards, catches wing right, drives, floats it at the rim, missed it, rebounded by Wembanyama. Fox up the floor to Wembanyama, who slashed the right wing. Al attacks the rim and reaches up the score, and a very early timeout by Chris Finch in Minnesota as it's become 81-63.
6: Sean Kelly on ESPN Radio, 81-63 the score, and Victor Wembanyama would put him up even more in the fourth.
2: Champagne in transition, catches wing left, throws it into Wemby, and he dunks it with two hands. Timeout, Chris Finch, largest lead now for San Antonio, up 30, and they're starting to head into the night here in Minneapolis.
9: And that may be the one that makes Chris Finch just wave the white flag.
6: Fans heading into the night, Spurs heading into Oklahoma City for the Western Conference Finals, a dominant 139-109 win over the Wolves. Wemby with 19 points and 6 rebounds, Stephon Castle with a game-high 32 in the win, also had 11 rebounds and 6 assists. All five Spurs starters reached double figures to pick up the win. Stephon Castle on Amazon Prime and Cassidy Huther.
10: As he gets a step up from Naz Reid, Steph, a wire-to-wire win, dominant from the jump. I mean, 14 of your 32 came in the first quarter alone. What did you like most about how you guys came out and closed this series out?
11: I just think our energy and our attention to detail was probably the best it's been all series. So when we're playing like that on defense, it makes the offense for us very easy.
10: So much conversation around this team about the playoff inexperience and maybe being ahead of schedule, but what does making the Western Conference Finals say? What really matters to the success of this team?
11: Yeah, I mean, we don't really care about the outside noise. I mean, we knew that we were ahead of schedule probably in December of this year, I mean, last year. So, I mean, just coming into every game with a lot of confidence and just focusing on us and trying to win basketball games.
10: And waiting for you guys in the Western Conference Finals, OKC, a team that you guys beat four, had a 4-1 record in the regular season. How do you balance the confidence of those matchups while also understanding that the playoffs are a different challenge altogether?
11: Yeah, I mean, we're not even thinking about that right now. I mean, the games ahead are totally different games. You know, they're rolling right now. They've won 8 straight, so they're a defending champs. We know it's going to be tough to knock them off, but I think we're pretty confident we could do it.
6: That was Stephon Castle with Cassidy Hubbard on Amazon Prime. Let's hear from the Spurs in the press conference. Let's hear from Victor Wembanyama and the feeling of advancing to his first ever Western Conference final.
12: Oh, it's great. Shows that we already gained a little bit of experience from our short playoff time. Feel like we put ourselves in the best conditions. Simple as that.
6: And with a big 32-point effort, Stephon Castle impressed many in Game 6, including his head coach, Mitch Johnson.
13: He's pretty damn good. I thought his temperament and disposition led to him having the right approach and playing the right way. And we have a few guys on our team that are just that talented that when they do that, they take over at times. The talent pops. They get to just have fun.
6: As for the Minnesota Timberwolves, they're going home yet again. Chris Finch, their head coach, was asked about his emotions on seeing the season come to an end.
14: Yeah, I mean, obviously, you know, disappointed in the results. You know, certainly the margin of victories are a little tough to take. For the most part, I thought, you know, guys fought, but we just couldn't complete plays on both ends of the floor at times.
6: Timberwolves now fall to 4-5 in games facing elimination under Chris Finch. They were 4-9 in those games in franchise history prior to his hire in 2020. Meanwhile, De'Aaron Fox also added 21 points, 9 assists on 8 of 10 shooting from the field. Again, Victor Wembanyama, 19 points, 6 rebounds, and 3 blocks. He joins David Robinson as the only player since the blocks were first tracked in 1974 with 200 points, 100 rebounds, and 40 blocks through his first 10 career playoff games. In the loss, Anthony Edwards with 24 points, 3 steals, 19 of those 24, though, in the first half. So the Spurs take on the Thunder in the Western Conference Finals. Game 1 of the West Finals is on Monday in Oklahoma City.
7: Somebody's finally going to get a road win here in this series. And the Pistons fans leaving dejectedly.
15: I thought we did a lot of good things tonight to put us in position to win. Just didn't close the game.
16: I expect our guys to be ready mentally and, you know, bring this thing back here.
6: Meanwhile, while the Spurs and Oklahoma City Thunder get ready for the Western Conference Finals coming up on Monday, the New York Knicks went into Friday waiting for the winner of the Cavs and Pistons in the Eastern Conference Finals. Game 6 from Cleveland. It's been an even series. In fact, so even that both teams have scored 543 points exactly in the series. Cavs up 3-2 trying to close out at home. Cavs as a franchise 9-1 in a best of 7 when they win a game 5 with the series tied 2-2. Cavs looking for a return to the conference finals for the first time since 2018, but the Detroit Pistons had other ideas thanks to Cade Cunningham.
7: Inbounds to Cunningham. Gets it to Sasser on the left. Lights it up for 3 off the back iron. Miss. Rebound tipped and Detroit controls. Reed out to Cunningham. Right side triple and that one goes down.
17: I like the timeout by Kenny Atkinson. He's going over to complain to Zach Zarba, but his team right now is out of sorts.
6: That made it 11 on ESPN Radio. Mark Hestischer on the call. Later in the second quarter, Donovan Mitchell trying to chip the lead away for the Cavs.
7: Kate Cunningham, 16 points working pass, tipped away by Mitchell. He's in the clear. Donovan Mitchell throws it down. Jackhammer two-hander.
17: Ditto what we said. That's 10 turnovers for Detroit.
6: And that turnover closed the gap to within 4. So we go to the third quarter. Detroit starting to reestablish control thanks to Marcus Sasser at the end of the third quarter.
7: There's Mitchell at the top, fakes right, crosses left, bounce down low, Mobley goes up and stuffs it. Or did he miss it?
17: Missed it.
7: Missed it off the rim. Here's Sasser the other way, floats it up and in at the horn. I don't know how Mobley missed that one. And Sasser got another bucket right before the third quarter clock expired. And Detroit on that bucket takes its biggest lead of game 6, up 14 headed to the fourth.
6: Up 14, 84-70 at that point. We move to the fourth quarter, and Jalen Duren puts this one on ice.
7: Outside it goes on a fresh 14 to Harris. Reload Duren, gets behind Allen, spins and scores. A redemptive game 6 for Jalen Duren.
17: Boy, it's taken a long time, but Jalen Duren has really showed up for Detroit.
6: That made it a 13-point lead. Pistons cruise at the end and force a Game 7 with a 115-94 win in Game 6. The series goes back to Detroit for Game 7 on Sunday on ESPN Radio. Pistons are 5-0 all-time in Game 7. Cade Cunningham, 21 points and 8 assists, including 5 of 10 from 3. Cunningham on Amazon Prime.
18: Cade, you guys fight off elimination again. We've seen this before. Why is this team responding when backed against the wall?
19: I mean, we're just playing our brand of basketball. Coming out competing, trying to execute our system to the best of our ability. And we're together. We stick together through everything, so it's a great win for us.
18: Stick together. You told me these playoffs are about enjoying the moment. Well, now you got another Game 7 in your building. What are you looking forward to about Sunday?
19: The energy, the opportunity. 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
6: Cade Cunningham on Amazon Prime. Meanwhile, Pistons head coach J.B. Bickerstaff, he was asked in the press conference what makes the Pistons so hard to eliminate in the postseason.
20: They just don't quit. You know, the resolve that they have, the belief that they have in one another. They just have the ability, you know, to bounce back mentally where they don't hang on to things, right? Like quarters don't bother them, halves don't bother them. They just move on to the next play, stay moment to moment, and try to win what's in front of them at that time. And, there's a built-in trust, and there's no insecurity in our guys' chemistry. And I think that makes a huge difference in these moments.
6: As for the Cavs, they're going to have to go on the road to try to advance to the Eastern Conference Finals. Cavs head coach Kenny Atkinson said they weren't as sharp as the Pistons were.
21: Credit to them. They play great. Give them credit. They were the better team. Sometimes it's that simple. Hard to beat a team four times in a row in the NBA. They came out. I just give them credit. We weren't sharp. They were sharp. They shot the heck out of the ball. 16 for 36 from three, and then, 13 offensive rebounds, But really, story about them being super sharp, and we weren't, and so it happens.
6: Donovan Mitchell struggled with his shot in Game 6, said he can't worry about his shooting performance.
22: Well, I can't dwell on it. I missed shots tonight. Do I think some of them were tougher shots that I could have got better? Sure. But you can say that. I can say that about every game, right? So I'm not here to look at the fact that I missed shots. It's just the overall force and impact of the game. Tonight I missed shots. I've been making them most every game this series, and tonight I didn't. So I'm not worried about that. And it's more so the everything else. We missed an opportunity. But I can't do nothing. We can't do anything about it. We got to go out there and win on the road.
6: Again, Pistons win at 115-94. Donovan Mitchell, 6 of 20 shooting from the field, just 18 points. Game 7 coming up on Sunday from Detroit. We head into the final 36 holes of the PGA Championship after Friday's round 2. 82 players made the cut. One of them, not Bryson DeChambeau. Meanwhile, Justin Rose in jeopardy of missing. Eagled the final hole to sneak in just ahead of the cut. The leaders, we've got a tie up at the top at minus 4. Maverick McNealy and Alex Smalley tied atop the leaderboard. Let's hear from McNealy first on the continued success he's having at majors.
3: I didn't feel like I played that great. I somehow got a lot out of my game, and this is obviously new territory for me, but I am confident that it's going to go into the experience bank, and good or bad, I'm going to learn a lot from it, and really excited to test my game in ways it hasn't been tested before, and like I think this is the next step for me as a professional is competing and playing well in this type of tournament.
6: As for the co-leader, Alex Smalley?
23: A lot of really good moments, some not so great moments, and then a lot of just trying to keep moving forward in between. It was difficult. It was chilly this morning. The wind was up. Some of the hole locations are very difficult. They're right on the top of a crown. So, you might have a putt that goes uphill, but once it gets to the hole, it starts going downhill. So I had a couple 15 or 20 footers up the hill today that I was really just trying to lag up near around the hole and try not

0: in a few weeks to determine when he can resume throwing. Yankee skipper Aaron Boone on the level of concern.
1: Kind of is what it is right now. I think in some ways good news in that, you know, ligaments in good shape and just a matter of what, you know, how the timeline's going to shake out. But I think, you know, long term feel like we're in an okay spot. So we'll just kind of listen to the body here over the next days and weeks and, you know, see what ultimately that timeline leads to.
0: The Subway Series getting underway in Queens. Yankees just 1-5 in their last six and sit two games behind Tampa in the AL East. Clay Holmes facing the Yankees for the first time since leaving them in 2024. He's allowed two or fewer runs in all eight of his starts for the Mets this season. Another start like that would make him just the second Mets pitcher ever to start the season with nine straight starts, allowing two or fewer. Although the Yankees did not make it easy on him. Let's pick up the action in the third inning. Top of the third inning, Jazz Chisholm at the plate.
2: Here's the pitch to Jazz. Swung on, hit hard. Past the diving first baseman, Nientos. Judge scores. Here's Cody Bellinger. Jazz, digging for second. He slides head first. He is in there. A two-run double by Jazz Chisholm, and the Yankees have a 3-0 lead.
3: All right.
0: On WFAN, two RBI double makes it 3-0 in favor of the Yankees. Move it to the bottom of the seventh, Juan Soto at the plate for the Mets with the bases empty, sitting on 249, trying to get to that magic 250 on 880 ESPN New York.
2: And now the pitch. High drive, deep center, Grisham back toward the track, at the wall, gone! Juan Soto goes deep to left, his second home run in as many days, and the Mets are on the board. A little life in the bottom of the seventh.
0: Juan Soto, 1-for-3 with a homer, and with that 250th home run, he's the youngest player to reach that mark since Albert Pujols did it at age 26 and 258 days back in 2006. Meanwhile, some injury news. Clay Holmes, 4 1/3 innings, 4 earned runs and 8 strikeouts. He suffered a broken fibula in the fourth inning after being hit by a line drive from Spencer Jones. Yankees pick up the win 5-2. They've now won 11 series openers this season, tied for the most in Major League Baseball. SportsCenter All Night, ESPN Radio, and the ESPN app. Coming up, more from the Diamond. A lot of rivalries getting underway this weekend in interleague play. We'll get to that next. 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
1: 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Well, we had plenty of rivalry series throughout Major League Baseball getting underway on Friday. Let's get to one in the Lone Star State between Houston and Texas, the Silver Boot Series. Astros have lost four straight home series, and at the bottom of the AL West at just 17-28, hoping that Spencer Arrighetti could get them off the schneid, and did he ever. More on that in a second, but we pick up the action in the bottom of the third inning. No score. Isaac Paredes at the plate for the Astros.
2: This inning, 3-2, pitch is clubbed, left field, gone! That's the beauty of having Yordan as protection in the on-deck circle. Paredes got a cookie and shot it out of here.
1: On KBME 790 AM, 1-0 Astros at that point. Astros go up 1-0 that we all Spencer Arrighetti would need. He takes a no-hitter into the eighth inning and ends up finishing with five strikeouts and seven in the third before Justin Foscue broke up the no-hitter in the eighth. Astros win it 2-0, allowing just one Rangers hit in the process. Astros have allowed 10 or more hits to their opponents 18 times this season. Meanwhile, the Cubs and White Sox beginning their rivalry series on the South Side. Cubs back on the winning side after breaking a four-game losing streak on Thursday with a win against the Braves. They hold the second-best record in the National League. Cubs 10-1 in their last 11 against the White Sox, but the Pale Hoes, they won five in a row going into this game, tied for their longest winning streak of the season. Pick up the action, top of the eighth inning. Cubs in control. Carson Kelly at the plate with a big swing.
3: 1-0, and a high fly ball hit to deep right center field. Racing over is Peters, and this one bounces on the track and over the wall for a ground rule double. So two runs come in, and the Cubs now up 10-4 over the White Sox here in the eighth.
1: On the Cubs radio network, Cubs would finish their win with a 10-5 victory, their second straight win. They're now 14-3 in the last 17 meetings versus the White Sox dating back to 2022. It also ends the White Sox five-game win streak. Kelly, as you heard, with a two-run double there, ends up 3-for-5 and with four RBIs for the game. Freeway Series in Orange County. Halos hosting the Dodgers. Blake Snell scratched from the start for L.A. after making his season debut last Saturday. Angels a lowly 16-28 this season. A loss Friday would give them their second worst 45-game start in franchise history. Pick up the action. Top of the sixth inning. Already 4-0 Dodgers, and Teoscar Hernandez at the plate looking to send one out on AM 570 L.A. Sports.
4: One of those great defensive plays made by the Angels on Teoscar. Last time up, he swings, hits a drive, deep right center. It is heading back toward the wall. It is over the wall. That's a home run. Teoscar Hernandez with a two-run shot. He hit it off the scoreboard over the yellow line.
1: Teoscar Hernandez with his fifth home run of the year, but his first since April the 15th. He'd gone 23 games without a home run entering play on Friday. Dodgers go on to win it by a final of 6-0. Max Muncy also with a home run in the game, his 12th. That came in the fourth inning. Andy Page is 1-for-4 with a three-run homer in the fourth inning. Was hitless in his previous four games entering play on Friday. It's the third straight win following a four-game losing streak. It snaps a seven-game losing streak versus the Angels dating back to September 4th of 2024. Angels shut out for the third time this season, have lost their last four games overall. Phillies in Pittsburgh to take on the Pirates. They fell behind 6-0 early. A man on for Kyle Schwarber with the Phillies down 8-2. Schwarber hit his 19th home run of the year in the fifth inning. Up again, looking to inch the Phillies closer.
5: With a man on to the pitch, Schwarber swings, hits one in the air, center field. Cruz going back into his right. It's going to be over his head and gone. He did it again. My goodness. Opposite field, up the alley, just to the right of the 410 sign. Into the Phillies bullpen, a rocket from Kyle Schwarber, his 20th home run of the season.
1: 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Phillies still trailing by three. Phillies rallied for three in the ninth to force extra innings, so we head to the 10th. Go-ahead run already in, but the Phillies looking for more with Rafael Marchand at the plate.
5: And the pitch. Swung on. Line towards left center. It's in for a hit. Marchand delivers. Both runners will score. Rafael Marchand, his first hit since April 25th. His first at-bat in in 8 days, and he's driven home two as the Phillies lead it 11-8.
1: Again on Sports Radio 94 WIP on the call. Phillies win it in extra innings, 11-9 in 10. Phillies trailed 6-0 in the third inning and come back to win it. Schwarber again with two home runs, five runs batted in, 20 home runs this season. Ties the Phillies record through 45 games of a season. Schwarber with nine home runs over his last eight games, the second most in an eight-game span in Phillies history. Bryce Harper in the game, 4-for-5 with a game-tying 2-RBI single in the ninth. It was reviewed for a home run, but it was upheld. Pirates led it 8-5 entering the top of the ninth, had won 25 straight when leading by three. Still more to come, including more from the two NBA playoff games on Friday. That's next. 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
0: 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It's an interleague showdown in Seattle. Manny Machado and the San Diego Padres face Julio Rodriguez and the Mariners.
5: Julio Rodriguez, a two-run blast!
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1: Well, we got a tie atop the leaderboard of the PGA Championship. Alex Smalley, Maverick McNealy going to the final 36 holes at 4-under after 36 holes in the PGA Championship. McNealy was 3-under on Friday. Smalley a 1-under 69. Chris Goddard, Hideki Matsuyama, and Stefan Jaeger among those tied at one stroke back. So it's still anyone's tournament with 36 holes to play. Both Ronda Rousey and Gina Carano have made weight for the main event for Jake Paul's Most Valuable Promotions on Saturday. Rousey weighed in at 142 pounds even, and Carano came in at 141 and one-third pounds for the 145-pound featherweight limit contest. Carano took to social media, said she had lost over 100 pounds to make weight for this fight over the last year and a half. And in the NBA, two game sixes on Friday. We'll have a game seven between the Pistons and Cavs on Sunday. That'll be on ESPN Radio. But in the West, the Wolves with their backs against the wall hosting the Spurs, trying to force a game seven, but the Spurs and Victor Wembanyama had other plans.
2: Champagne in transition. Catches wing left, throws it into Wemby, and he dunks it with two hands. Timeout, Chris Finch. Largest lead now for San Antonio, up 30, and they're starting to head into the night here in Minneapolis.
3: And that may be the one that makes Chris Finch just wave the white flag.
2: Game to the Spurs, series of the Spurs. It is a final, 139-109. The 139 points for the San Antonio Spurs, who win this series 4-2, is the third most in a playoff game in franchise history. And that's saying a lot for a Spurs franchise that's enjoyed the success they have had.
1: Sean Kelly, Corey Alexander on ESPN Radio. Again, the Spurs win it 139-109, winning the series 4-2. It's their first conference final appearance since 2017. But don't hear from me. Hear from the guys who called it for us on ESPN Radio. Once again, with our postgame extra, here's Sean Kelly and Corey Alexander.
2: Thank you, Alex. The West is now set in the conference finals. The San Antonio Spurs tonight, in dominant fashion, eliminate Minnesota in Game 6. By a final count of 139-109, a dominant performance for the Spurs as they punch their ticket to the conference finals for the first time in 9 years.
3: And not only do we see the two best teams in the West in the Western Conference Finals, we may see the two best teams in the NBA in the Western Conference Finals. And when you consider how dominant both these teams were all season long, the Spurs were the reason that Oklahoma City could not rest their guys down the stretch. They had to continue winning to get that number one seed, which gets them, of course, home court advantage on Monday when the Spurs take on the Thunder to start the Western Conference Finals.
2: Stephon Castle, 32 points, game-high honors there. He got started early. He was 11 of 16 from the field, 5 of 7 from downtown. He was 5 for 5 at one point from 3 from the jump. Well into the second half.
3: He really was, and Minnesota chose to put Rudy Gobert on Stephon Castle to start the game, and the Spurs came out firing early and often. Castle had 11 points, it seemed to be, before Chris Finch could call a timeout, but I think that's what really got Castle's confidence going, and you appreciate the way he was aggressively attacking that matchup.
2: Oh, and he also double-doubled with 11 rebounds, and he had 6 assists. All 5 starters scored north of 11 points. 19 for Victor Wembanyama, 21 for De'Aaron Fox, 18 for Julian Champagne. All the offense was there for San Antonio, and they blasted Minnesota on the boards. But let's not forget how good the San Antonio defense was as well.
3: I believe that was honestly the most impressive part. And when you consider that their offense was able to feed off their defense, Victor Wembanyama just manning the paint pretty much gave all of his teammates an opportunity to be very aggressive on the defensive side on the perimeter. So now when you know you've got that anchor behind you, if you get beat, so be it. You've got to deal with our big guy back there. We could be even more aggressive out here on the perimeter.
2: That defense held Minnesota to 37% shooting for the game. Minnesota has to look at this night In what fashion?
3: They have to look at this night in the fashion that they don't have a healthy Anthony Edwards. Dante DiVincenzo is out with a ruptured Achilles. This team was not healthy. This team was not full. However, they were still able to make it through those injuries into the second round of the playoffs. They just ran into a team that was better. It would have been difficult to beat the Spurs if they were healthy, let alone not being at full strength.
2: Franchise record, 18 made threes for the Spurs tonight in postseason play. The 139 was the third most they've ever scored in a postseason game as well, in a storied history in the postseason for the Spurs franchise. So San Antonio moves on. They have won and get set to face OKC in Game 1 on Monday night. We'll have it for you, of course, right here on ESPN Radio. Final score again, San Antonio 139, Minnesota 109. For Corey Alexander, I'm Sean Kelly, right here on your home for the NBA, ESPN Radio, and the ESPN app. Now let's go back to Alex Del Barrio in the studio.
1: Well, thanks a lot, Sean. Again, 139-109, the final. A big-time effort from the Spurs, especially from Stephon Castle, with 32 points and 11 rebounds and 6 assists. The fifth player with 30 points, 10 rebounds, and 5 assists in a clinching opportunity in franchise history. Let's hear from Castle on if he feels this team is building something special.
4: I think we're a really talented group that, you know, plays together and plays very selfless, and we're all young. So, playing like that, I feel like it's just... I mean, that's where most of the record breaking comes from, you know, being the youngest guy. We have a lot of young guys that are, you know, very talented on our team. So I think it could be anybody's night on any given night. So, I mean, us just being very selfless and the way we move the ball is it's just fun to play.
1: Meanwhile, Wemby, 19.6 rebounds and 3 blocks. He was asked if the playoff experience he's gained means something moving forward.
5: Yes, of course they mean something. Now, the nature of the playoffs makes it that we're going to play against better and better teams. And there was already a leap between the first and second round. And it's going to be probably an even bigger leap between second and third. But we, you know, we got good guidance. We got good coaching staff, the best actually. So we can trust them.
1: And waiting for the Spurs or the defending champion Oklahoma City Thunder, the game one of that series will be coming up on Monday. But a lot of the questions regarding the Spurs going into the playoffs, even though they had beaten the Thunder 4 out of 5 times this season, or the fact that they were the 2 seed in this postseason, was, well, they are a little ahead of schedule than they should be. Mitch Johnson, the Spurs head coach, was asked, does this team feel ahead of schedule?
6: I'm not being facetious, but like ahead of schedule what? Right? Like, I understand the general expectations of what we were supposed to do in October aren't necessarily aligned with where we're at right now. So if that's your question, I would guess by general consensus, then ahead of that schedule. But we never talked about what we were going to be or what we were going to do. We just knew that we had a lot of potential and we were going to try to be the best team we can be. And those guys in that locker room have given themselves to the team and each other. And it's been pretty fun when you see a group of guys that are willing to give themselves to the team, the process, regardless of what that means for themselves.
1: Meanwhile, for the Timberwolves, they're eliminated in 6 games in the semifinals. Anthony Edwards, 24 points, 3 steals, scored 19 of his 24 in the first half, really struggled in the second half. Edwards was asked on what work needs to be done to catch up with the other 2 teams in the West.
7: How much work do you guys have to do going forward here to catch up in the Western Conference and
8: to catch up
7: and to contend again?
8: I don't know, man. I don't think that's a question for me.
1: As for Chris Finch, he was asked about Anthony Edwards' performance on Friday.
9: You know, they did a good job. I mean, they were really physical. They held him off ball. They chucked him on the ball. You know, with their bigs, particularly Wembanyama, it's not really a pick and roll game. You know, they stayed home on our drive and kick on him in particular. I thought tonight he found something with like downhill momentum drives and staying with it and playing with force. You know, I think that, you know, was something that hadn't been there early on in the series as he was kind of working himself back. But like, you know, I don't know. I mean, Anthony's certainly wasn't 100%, and it was a credit to him just to be out there and playing the way that he did. So I've got nothing but great things to say about Ant's performance in this series because he wasn't supposed to even be there until the middle of the series. So.
1: So it's chalk in the West, one seed versus two seed, the Thunder and the Spurs, game one of the Western Conference Finals coming up on Monday on ESPN Radio. 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As for the Eastern Conference, a game six between the Pistons and the Cavs. Pistons, with their backs against the wall, facing elimination, needing a game six win on the road. Jalen Duren struggling during the series, but in game six, he came up big in the fourth.
3: Here's Cunningham, a three. No. Offensive rebound. Duren put back in. Jalen Duren, another rebound and another 2 points.
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3: 18-point lead, matching the largest for the Pistons tonight. 2:45 to go. They inbound it, and the clock expires, and the Detroit Pistons come down to Cleveland and on the road stave off elimination again. There will be a Game 7 in Detroit. Pistons 115, Cavaliers 94.
1: Mark Hessischer on ESPN Radio. As the Pistons win it 115-94, forcing a Game 7, their fourth straight win facing elimination, their longest streak in a single postseason in franchise history. They'll host the Game 7 coming up on Sunday. Meanwhile, Jalen Duren in this one, a much better performance, 15 points, 11 rebounds, and 3 blocks, had averaged 9.4 points and 6.5 rebounds in Games 1 through 5 of this series. Duren joined Mark Hessischer and PJ Carlissimo on ESPN Radio.
3: First of all, before we get to your game tonight, down 3-2 on the road, what was the mindset coming in?
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10: Jalen, you okay? I know you went back to the locker room. You got some ice, I believe. You okay?
11: I'm fine, man. I'm fine. I'm happy. Ready to get back home and finish the job.
10: Well, let me say congratulations, because you were dominant inside, defensively, on the glass, scoring. What was your guys' mentality? I know you came in, you faced this in the first round, yeah. But like in the locker room after game five, what was the conversations like amongst your team?
11: Fight. Like I said, man, we keep swinging. We're not the type of team that give up, that lay down. If you want to beat us, you got to come beat us. And I mean, we showed our togetherness tonight. 1 through 15, 1 through 16, however many guys we got, you know, everybody came to ball. Everybody came to show up. And like I said, whenever our back's against the walls, man, we keep swinging, man. That's the only way you get out that corner.
10: Well, you made a great point, too. How many, JB used 10 players. Your bench outscored the Cleveland bench 48-19.
11: Yeah.
10: How about the lift from Caris LeVert, Duncan Robinson, yeah. Marcus Sasser, Paul Reed. Yeah. What a great job by your bench.
11: Yeah, I mean, that's what we do. We're a team that's all together. It's not just one man. When anybody's name is called, anybody's number is called, they show up and ready to go. We all got the same mentality, same approach, man. That's why I love my guys.
3: A lot of fans came down from Cleveland. You'll have the house to yourself at Little Caesars on Sunday.
11: Yes,
3: good luck in Game 7.
11: Appreciate it, too.
1: As Jalen Duren with Mark Hessischer and PJ Carlissimo. As for Pistons head coach JB Bickerstaff said, his team did what it needed to do to avoid elimination.
12: We did what needed to be done. And, you know, again, when we're at our best, you know, it's the defense that's going to carry us. It's the physicality. You know, I was pleased that we were allowed to play our style of basketball tonight. You know, we're going to be handsy, be physical, legally handsy, and just make it difficult on people. And I thought up and down the roster, we did a great job of that. And, you know, it obviously helped us close the game out.
1: Meanwhile, Kenny Atkinson, the Cavs head coach, said game sevens, well, that's what we want to see in the NBA playoffs.
13: We got a humble group, really humble group. There's none of that. There's no cockiness. I've seen this movie before, right? Like it's you know, it's tough. It's hard. It should be hard. The good thing is we put ourselves in a position to have a game seven, but this is what it's about. Playoffs are hard. We got to close it out in game seven.
1: So, Game 7 will be on Sunday, a game you can listen to on ESPN Radio. Switching back to Major League Baseball, the Red Sox taking on the Braves. Braves with the best record in baseball at 30-14 have their best 45-game start to a season since 2003. Matt Olson with 14 home runs on the season, second most in the National League behind the Phillies' Kyle Schwarber. Let's get to the action, though. It's in the 10th inning, a 2-2 game, and Mike Yastrzemski at the plate for the Braves.
14: Lefty set right at the belly. 1-2. Swung on, struck down towards left center field. That's down! That's down! Here comes Kim! Braves gonna win! Hit the lights and say goodnight! Braves take it 3-2!
1: on 680 The Fan in Atlanta. Braves win it in extra innings with the walk-off double by Yaz's seventh career walk-off hit. Braves off to their best 45-game start to the season since 2003. They've also now won 11 series openers, tied with the Yankees for the most in baseball. Marlins and the Rays in the battle for Florida. The Rays have won 10 straight home games, their second longest home win streak by any team this season. The Rays 11-1-2 in 14 series versus the Marlins since 2019, the most series wins versus any non-AL East team in that span. Marlins, though, 6-12 on the road this season. Pick up the action in the bottom of the fourth inning. Taylor Walls at the plate with men on for Tampa.
15: Be interesting, though. Hold on. As a ground ball over the bag at first, it's into the right field corner, an extra base hit. One run is in as Mullins scores. Racing around third, Fiducia. He's coming home. On to third, Walls, and he's out on the relay.
16: Taylor
15: Walls, a two-run double down the right field line, and the Rays are up 6-1 now.
16: There we go,
15: the bottom of the fourth.
1: 620 WDAE on the call. Rays go on to win it over the Marlins 7-2. Rays have now won 11 straight home games, tied for the third longest streak in franchise history. Cedric Mullins for Tampa, 4-for-4 with 3 runs scored, including his third home run of the season. Yandy Diaz with a home run as well, his 6th of the season. 4 of his 6 home runs this season have given the Rays the lead. Toronto taking on Detroit. Blue Jays have won 5 of the last 6 road series against the Tigers. Let's pick up the action in the 6th. Riley Green at the plate for the Tigers.
17: The pitch. Swinging a line drive down the right field line. Hooking. Fair ball into the corner. Dingler is in. Green around first. Heading to second. He'll cruise into second. 14th double of the year. Tigers have tied it at 2.
1: On 97.1, the ticket. We have a 2-2 game going into extra innings. And we pick up the action here as Spencer Torkelson comes to the plate looking to finish this one off for the Tigers.
17: The 2-2. Swing to drive to the gap in right center field. That ball has got the gap. Tigers win. Buehling comes home. Tigers walk off the Blue Jays.
1: Torkelson with a walk-off single. Tigers win it 3-2. Riley Green 1-for-4 with a game-tying RBI double in the 6th, which you heard. A Tigers snap a 3-game losing skid, only their second win of their last 10, dating back to May the 4th. SportsCenter All Night, ESPN Radio, and the ESPN app coming up. 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
21: 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Like, hey, Rui, here's one for you. 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
1: 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Two game sixes, trying to get to game sevens for a couple of teams or get their way into the conference finals, plus some WNBA action, some action on the diamond as well. 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
1: Diamondbacks taking on the Rockies. Merrill Kelly looking for the rare complete game. And here's the final call in Arizona Sports 98.7 FM.
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2: Swing and a miss. He got him. And at 37 years old, Merrill Kelly fires his first ever complete game in the most unlikely of venues. 9 innings of one-run ball at Coors Field.
0: Number 4.
1: The Pistons down 3-2, hoping to force a Game 7 in Cleveland, and Jalen Duren's dunk in the fourth put them up for good and sends the series back to Detroit. The call on ESPN Radio.
4: Here's Cunningham, a 3. No. Offensive rebound, Duren put back in. Jalen Duren, another rebound and another 2 points.
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0: Number 3.
1: In the Battle of Missouri, the Cardinals and Royals tied at 4 in the 11th. Joel Pozzo at the plate. Here's the call on Cardinals Radio Network.
6: The pitch. Pozzo swings and he hits it to right. A Redbird winner. A base hit to right. Pozzo touches first. And he's going to be mobbed by his teammates as we light up the night in downtown St. Louis. Joel Pozzo with the game winner on the first pitch he saw from Steven Cruz. The Cardinals walk off the Royals in 11, 5-4.
0: Number 2.
1: It's weird to say a Yastrzemski walked off the Red Sox, but that's exactly what happened in Atlanta tonight. The call on 680 The Fan.
6: Lefty set right at the belly. 1-2. Swung on, struck down towards left center field. That's down! That's down! Here comes Kim! Braves gonna win! Hit the lights and say goodnight! Braves take it 3-2!
0: Number 1.
1: Spencer Torkelson sent the fans home happy at Comerica Park. Cap off a great sports night in Detroit. The call on 97.1 The Ticket.
6: The 2-2. Swing and drive to the gap in right center field. The ball has got the gap. Tigers win. Feeling comes home. Tigers walk off the Blue Jays.
1: 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We're a couple of games into the WNBA season. We had 2 1-1 teams squaring off with Caitlin Clark and the Fever hosting the Washington Mystics. Clark with 20 and 5 assists in each of the Fever's first two games. Clark struggling, though, in this one against the Mystics on Friday. Just 2 of 15 from the field and 11 points in the first three quarters, but she was heating up in the fourth. Mystics up by 3, but Clark looking to even things up on Ion.
7: Will it be Mitchell? Will it be Clark? Cunningham looking, versatile Allen, hand off Clark for the tie, yes! Caitlin Clark has tied the game with under 2 seconds left to play! 22 has done it again!
1: Clark had 17 fourth quarter points, the most she's put up in a fourth quarter in her career, but it was too much Cody McMahon and the Mystics on Friday.
7: Mitchell can't finish at the rim! The pure presence of Shakira Austin! McMahon is left alone. And a big shot, Cody McMahon. Oh, what a swing. Kelsey Mitchell had a chance to put the Fever in front. And instead, it's Washington by 4.
1: Mystics sneak past the Fever 104-102. Caitlin Clark in the loss finishes with 32 points. Meanwhile, Aces and Suns, A.J. Wilson had a big game.
8: Against Pierce, Wilson jabs, fires, knocks down the 3. 45 for A.J. Wilson.
9: A.J. Wilson is unstoppable.
1: She becomes the only player in WNBA history with multiple 45-point games. Aces beat the Sun 101-94. 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
1: We have a huge Game 6 in Cleveland between the Pistons and Cavs.
2: Here's Cunningham, a three. No offensive rebound. Durant put back in.
1: The Spurs try to get to the conference finals for the first time in 9 years.
3: Champagne looks to the screen. Driving left out down the lane. Fox to the rim. Lays it up and in.
1: We have the latest from day two of the PGA Championship.
4: Really excited to test my game in ways it hasn't been tested before. And, like, I think this is the next step for me as a professional.
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5: Grisham back toward the track. At the wall. Gone. Juan Soto goes deep to left.
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6: SportsCenter All Night, ESPN Radio and the ESPN app, Sirius XM Channel 80. We got six teams left in the NBA playoffs entering play on Friday and going into Friday's action with two game sixes. We could have cut it down to the NBA's Final Four. Plus, we got a lot of baseball action to get to. Tell you about the big MMA bout on the horizon coming up on Saturday in LA between Ronda Rousey, Gina Carano, the WNBA in the early stages of its season. We got highlights from that, but we begin in Minnesota.
7: The Spurs are a win away from the conference finals, up 3-2 after a 126-97 win over the T-Wolves.
8: At the end of the day, man, it's another basketball game. So you come out, put your boots on, and get ready to go to war.
6: Spurs looking to move on to the conference finals in the West for the first time since 2017 and the first time in the Victor Wembanyama era. Spurs 16-3 in franchise history in best-of-seven series when they hold a 3-2 series lead. Wolves, meanwhile, 1-3 in series when they trail 3-2 with their only win coming in the 2024 West semis against Denver. And it was all San Antonio early. Minnesota could not hold the Spurs at bay. Fast forward to late in the second quarter, Julian Champagne hitting from downtown.
3: Wembanyama out the screen on the ball for Castle. Now sinks away. Castle against Conley. Castle to the right side of the lane. Turns, jump pass to Vassell. Touch it corner left. Champagne for three. Got it with 5.4 left.
9: Champagne was able to hesitate but still get that one to go.
6: I mean, it's 74-59 just before the intermission. A big lead for San Antonio, and it would continue. And the big fella, Victor Wembanyama, showing, I don't need any playoff experience. I'm getting it now.
3: Weaver for Edwards, catches wing right, drives, floats it at the rim, missed it, rebounded by Wembanyama. Fox up the floor to Wembanyama, who was slashed the right wing. Now attacks the rim and reaches up the score. And a very early timeout by Chris Finch in Minnesota as it's become 81-63.
6: Sean Kelly on ESPN Radio, 81-63 the score, and Victor Wembanyama would put him up even more in the fourth.
3: Champagne in transition, catches wing left, throws it into Wemby, and he dunks it with two hands. Timeout, Chris Finch, largest lead now for San Antonio, up 30, and they're starting to head into the night here in Minneapolis.
9: And that may be the one that makes Chris Finch just wave the white flag.
6: Fans heading into the night, Spurs heading into Oklahoma City for the Western Conference Finals, a dominant 139-109 win over the Wolves. Wemby with 19 points and 6 rebounds. Stephon Castle with a game-high 32 in the win. Also had 11 rebounds and 6 assists. All 5 Spurs starters reached double figures to pick up the win. Stephon Castle on Amazon Prime and Cassidy Huther.
10: As he gets a dap up from Naz Reid, Steph, a wire-to-wire win, dominant from the jump. I mean, 14 of your 32 came in the first quarter alone. What did you like most about how you guys came out and closed this series out?
11: I just think our energy and our attention to detail was probably the best it's been all series. So when we're playing like that on defense, it makes offense for us very easy.
10: So much conversation around this team about the playoff inexperience and maybe being ahead of schedule, but what does making the Western Conference Finals say what really matters to the success of this team?
11: Yeah, I mean, we don't really care about the outside noise. I mean, we knew that we were ahead of schedule probably in December of this year, I mean, last year. So, I mean, just coming into every game with a lot of confidence and just focusing on us and trying to win basketball games.
10: And waiting for you guys in the Western Conference Finals, OKC, a team that you guys beat four, had a a 4-1 record in the regular season. How do you balance the confidence of those matchups while also understanding that the playoffs are a different challenge altogether?
11: Yeah, I mean, we're not even thinking about that right now. I mean, the games ahead are totally different games. You know, they're rolling right now. They've won 8 straight, so they're defending champs. We know it's going to be tough to knock them off, but I think we're pretty confident we could do it.
6: That was Stephon Castle with Cassidy Hubbard on Amazon Prime. Let's hear from the Spurs in the press conference. Let's hear from Victor Wembanyama and the feeling of advancing to his first ever Western Conference final.
12: Oh, it's great. Shows that we already gained a little bit of experience from our short playoff time. Feel like we put ourselves in the best conditions. Simple as that.
6: And with a big 32-point effort, Stephon Castle impressed many in Game 6, including his head coach, Mitch Johnson.
13: He's pretty damn good. I thought his temperament and disposition led to him having the right approach and playing the right way. And we have a few guys on our team that are just that talented that when they do that, they take over at times. The talent pops. They get to just have fun.
6: As for the Minnesota Timberwolves, they're going home yet again. Chris Finch, their head coach, was asked about his emotions on seeing the season come to an end.
14: Yeah, I mean, obviously, you know, disappointed in the results. You know, certainly the margin of victories are a little tough to take. For the most part, I thought, you know, guys fought, but we just couldn't complete plays on both ends of the floor at times.
6: Timberwolves now fall to 4-5 in games facing elimination under Chris Finch. They were 4-9 in those games in franchise history prior to his hire in 2020. Meanwhile, De'Aaron Fox also added 21 points, 9 assists on 8 of 10 shooting from the field. Again, Victor Wembanyama, 19 points, 6 rebounds, and 3 blocks. He joins David Robinson as the only player since the blocks were first tracked in 1974 with 200 points, 100 rebounds, and 40 blocks through his first 10 career playoff games. In the loss, Anthony Edwards with 24 points, 3 steals, 19 of those 24, though, in the first half. So the Spurs take on the Thunder in the Western Conference Finals. Game 1 of the West Finals is on Monday in Oklahoma City.
7: Somebody's finally going to get a road win here in this series. And the Pistons fans leaving dejectedly.
15: I thought we did a lot of good things tonight to put us in position to win. Just didn't close the game.
16: I expect our guys to be ready mentally and, you know, bring this thing back here.
6: Meanwhile, while the Spurs and Oklahoma City Thunder get ready for the Western Conference Finals coming up on Monday, the New York Knicks win into Friday, waiting for the winner of the Cavs and Pistons in the Eastern Conference Finals. Game 6 from Cleveland. It's been an even series. In fact, so even that both teams have scored 543 points exactly in the series. Cavs up 3-2 trying to close out at home. Cavs as a franchise 9-1 at a best of 7 when they win a game 5 with the series tied 2-2. Cavs looking for a return to the conference finals for the first time since 2018, but the Detroit Pistons had other ideas thanks to Cade Cunningham.
7: Inbounds to Cunningham. Gets it to Sasser on the left. Lights it up for 3 off the back iron. Miss. Rebound tipped and Detroit controls. Reed out to Cunningham. Right side triple and that one goes down.
17: I like the timeout by Kenny Atkinson. He's going over to complain to Zach Zarba, but his team right now is out of sorts.
6: That made it 11 on ESPN Radio. Mark Hestischer on the call. Later in the second quarter, Donovan Mitchell trying to chip the lead away for the Cavs.
7: Cade Cunningham, 16 points working pass, tipped away by Mitchell. He's in the clear. Donovan Mitchell throws it down. Jackhammer two-hander.
17: Ditto what we said. That's 10 turnovers for Detroit.
6: And that turnover closed the gap to within 4. So we go to the third quarter. Detroit starting to reestablish control thanks to Marcus Sasser at the end of the third quarter.
7: There's Mitchell at the top, fakes right, crosses left, bounce down low, Mobley goes up and stuffs it. Or did he miss it?
17: Missed it.
7: Missed it off the rim. Here's Sasser the other way, floats it up and in at the horn. I don't know how Mobley missed that one. And Sasser got another bucket right before the third quarter clock expired. And Detroit on that bucket takes its biggest lead of Game 6, up 14 headed to the fourth.
6: Up 14, 84-70 at that point. We move to the fourth quarter, and Jalen Duren puts this one on ice.
7: Outside it goes on a fresh 14 to Harris. Reload Duren, gets behind Allen, spins and scores. A redemptive Game 6 for Jalen Duren.
17: Boy, it's taken a long time, but Jalen Duren has really showed up for Detroit.
6: That made it a 13-point lead. Pistons cruise at the end and force a Game 7 with a 115-94 win in Game 6. The series goes back to Detroit for Game 7 on Sunday on ESPN Radio. Pistons are 5-0 all-time in Game 7. Cade Cunningham, 21 points and 8 assists, including 5 of 10 from 3. Cunningham on Amazon Prime.
10: Cade, you guys fight off elimination again. We've seen this before. Why is this team responding when backed against the wall?
18: I mean, we're just playing our brand of basketball. Coming out competing, trying to execute our system to the best of our ability. And we're together. We stick together through everything, so it's a great win for us.
10: You stick together. You told me these playoffs are about enjoying the moment. Well, now you got another Game 7 in your building. What are you looking forward to about Sunday?
18: The energy, the opportunity. Just getting back to the city and having an opportunity to, you know, do something special, win in front of our home crowd, and move on.
6: Cade Cunningham on Amazon Prime. Meanwhile, Pistons head coach J.B. Bickerstaff, he was asked in the press conference what makes the Pistons so hard to eliminate in the postseason.
19: They just don't quit. You know, the resolve that they have, the belief that they have in one another, they just have the ability, you know, to bounce back mentally where they don't hang on to things, right? Like quarters don't bother them, halves don't bother them. They just move on to the next play, stay moment to moment, and try to win what's in front of them at that time. And, there's a built-in trust, and there's no insecurity in our guys' chemistry. And I think that makes a huge difference in these moments.
6: As for the Cavs, they're going to have to go on the road to try to advance to the Eastern Conference Finals. Cavs head coach Kenny Atkinson said they weren't as sharp as the Pistons were.
20: Credit to them. They play great. Give them credit. They were the better team. Sometimes it's that simple. Hard to beat a team four times in a row in the NBA. They came out. I just give them credit. We weren't sharp. They were sharp. They shot the heck out of the ball. 16 for 36 from three, and then, 13 offensive rebounds, But really, story about them being super sharp, and we weren't. That's what happens.
6: Donovan Mitchell struggled with his shot in Game 6, said he can't worry about his shooting performance.
21: Well, I can't dwell on it. You know what I mean? I missed shots tonight. Do I think some of them were tougher shots that I could have got better? Sure. But you can say that. I can say that about every game, right? So I'm not here to look at the fact that I missed shots. It's just the overall force and impact of the game. Tonight I missed shots. I've been making them most every game this series, and tonight I didn't. So I'm not worried about that. And it's more so the everything else. We missed an opportunity. But I can't do nothing. We can't do anything about it. We got to go out there and win on the road.
6: And Pistons win at 115-94. Donovan Mitchell, 6 of 20 shooting from the field, just 18 points. Game 7 coming up on Sunday from Detroit. We head into the final 36 holes of the PGA Championship after Friday's round 2. 82 players made the cut. One of them, not Bryson DeChambeau. Meanwhile, Justin Rose in jeopardy of missing. Eagled the final hole to sneak in just ahead of the cut. The leaders, we've got a tie up at the top at minus 4. Maverick McNealy and Alex Smalley tied atop the leaderboard. Let's hear from McNealy first on the continued success he's having at majors.
22: I didn't feel like I played that great. I somehow got a lot out of my game, and this is obviously new territory for me, but I am confident that it's going to go into the experience bank, and good or bad, I'm going to learn a lot from it, and really excited to test my game in ways it hasn't been tested before, and I think this is the next step for me as a professional is competing and playing well in this type of tournament.
6: As for the co-leader, Alex Smalley?
23: A lot of really good moments, some not-so-great moments, and then a lot of just trying to keep moving forward in between. It was difficult. It was chilly this morning. The wind was up. Some of the hole locations are very difficult. They're right on the top of a crown. So, you might have a putt that goes uphill, but once it gets to the hole, it starts going downhill. So I had a couple 15 or 20 footers up the hill today that I was really just trying to lag up near around the hole and try not to let it get away from me. It was difficult. I definitely would have taken a one under today before I teed off.
6: And several more players tied below them at just one stroke back. Maverick McNealy, Alex Smalley tied at minus 4 in the PGA Championships going into the third round on Saturday. Meanwhile, in baseball, Max Fried is going on the 15-day disabled list. The Yankees announced that on Friday. The left-hander underwent an MRI and CT scan on Thursday before being examined by Yankees team physician Chris Ahmad. The club said he'll undergo additional tests in a

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1: Scores. Here's Cody Bellinger. Jazz, dig it for second. He slides head first. He is in there. A two-run double by Jazz Chisholm, and the Yankees have a 3-0 lead.
2: All right. On WFAN, two RBI double makes it 3-0 in favor of the Yankees. Move it to the bottom of the seventh, Juan Soto at the plate for the Mets with the bases empty, sitting on 249, trying to get to that magic 250 on 880 ESPN New York.
3: And now the pitch. High drive, deep center, Grisham back toward the track, at the wall, gone! Juan Soto goes deep to left, his second home run in as many days, and the Mets are on the board. A little life in the bottom of the seventh.
2: Juan Soto, 1-for-3 with a homer, and with that 250th home run, he's the youngest player to reach that mark since Albert Pujols did it at age 26 and 258 days back in 2006. Meanwhile, some injury news. Clay Holmes, 4 1/3 innings, 4 earned runs and 8 strikeouts. He suffered a broken fibula in the fourth inning after being hit by a line drive from Spencer Jones. Yankees pick up the win 5-2. They've now won 11 series openers this season, tied for the most in Major League Baseball. SportsCenter all night, ESPN Radio and the ESPN app. Coming up, more from the Diamond. A lot of rivalries getting underway this weekend in interleague play. We'll get to that next. 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

0: going to be broken this season. 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
1: Evan Cohen coming up Monday. The Knicks and Thunder have been waiting for their next opponents. I'll tell you just how concerned they should be about rust. 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
1: 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Well, we had plenty of rivalry series throughout Major League Baseball getting underway on Friday. Let's get to one in the Lone Star State between Houston and Texas, the Silver Boot Series. Astros have lost four straight home series, and at the bottom of the AL West at just 17-28, hoping that Spencer Arrighetti could get them off the schneid, and did he ever. More on that in a second, but we pick up the action in the bottom of the third inning. No score. Isaac Paredes at the plate for the Astros.
2: This inning, 3-2, pitch is clubbed, left field, gone! That's the beauty of having Yordan as protection in the on-deck circle. Paredes got a cookie and shot it out of here.
1: On KBME 790 AM, 1-0 Astros at that point. Astros go up 1-0. That we all Spencer Arrighetti would need. He takes a no-hitter into the eighth inning and ends up finishing with five strikeouts and seven in the third before Justin Foscue broke up the no-hitter in the eighth. Astros win it 2-0, allowing just one Rangers hit in the process. Astros have allowed 10 or more hits to their opponents 18 times this season. Meanwhile, the Cubs and White Sox beginning their rivalry series on the South Side. Cubs back on the winning side after breaking a four-game losing streak on Thursday with a win against the Braves. They hold the second-best record in the National League. Cubs 10-1 in their last 11 against the White Sox, but the Pale Hoes, they've won five in a row going into this game, tied for their longest winning streak of the season. Pick up the action, top of the eighth inning. Cubs in control. Carson Kelly at the plate with a big swing.
3: 1-0, and a high fly ball hit to deep right center field. Racing over is Peters, and this one bounces on the track and over the wall for a ground rule double. So two runs come in, and the Cubs now up 10-4 over the White Sox here in the eighth.
1: On the Cubs radio network, Cubs would finish their win with a 10-5 victory, their second straight win. They're now 14-3 in the last 17 meetings versus the White Sox dating back to 2022. It also ends the White Sox five-game win streak. Kelly, as you heard, with a two-run double there, ends up 3-for-5 and with four RBIs for the game. Freeway Series in Orange County. Halos hosting the Dodgers. Blake Snell scratched from the start for LA after making his season debut last Saturday. Angels a lowly 16-28 this season. A loss Friday would give them their second worst 45-game start in franchise history. Pick up the action. Top of the sixth inning. Already 4-0 Dodgers, and Teoscar Hernandez at the plate looking to send one out on AM 570 LA Sports.
4: One of those great defensive plays made by the Angels on Teoscar. Last time up, he swings, hits a drive, deep right center. It is heading back toward the wall. It is over the wall. That's a home run. Teoscar Hernandez with a two-run shot. He hit it off the scoreboard over the yellow line.
1: Teoscar Hernandez with his fifth home run of the year, but his first since April the 15th. He'd gone 23 games without a home run entering play on Friday. Dodgers go on to win it by a final of 6-0. Max Muncy also with a home run in the game, his 12th. That came in the fourth inning. Andy Page is 1-for-4 with a three-run homer in the fourth inning. Was hitless in his previous four games entering play on Friday. It's the third straight win following a four-game losing streak. It snaps a seven-game losing streak versus the Angels dating back to September 4th of 2024. Angels shut out for the third time this season, have lost their last four games overall. Phillies in Pittsburgh to take on the Pirates. They fell behind 6-0 early. A man on for Kyle Schwarber with the Phillies down 8-2. Schwarber hit his 19th home run of the year in the fifth inning. Up again, looking to inch the Phillies closer.
5: With a man on to the pitch, Schwarber swings, hits one in the air, center field. Cruz going back into his right. It's going to be over his head and gone. He did it again. My goodness. Opposite field, up the alley, just to the right of the 410 sign. Into the Phillies bullpen, a rocket from Kyle Schwarber. His 20th home run of the season.
1: 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Phillies still trailing by three. Phillies rallied for three in the ninth to force extra innings, so we head to the 10th. Go-ahead run already in, but the Phillies looking for more with Rafael Marchand at the plate.
5: And the pitch swung on, line towards left center. It's in for a hit. Marchand delivers. Both runners will score. Rafael Marchand, his first hit since April 25th. His first at bat in 8 days. And he's driven home two as the Phillies lead it 11-8.
1: Again on Sports Radio 94, WIP on the call. Phillies win it in extra innings, 11-9 in 10. Phillies trailed 6-0 in the third inning and come back to win it. Schwarber again with 2 home runs, 5 runs batted in, 20 home runs this season. Ties the Phillies record through 45 games of a season. Schwarber with 9 home runs over his last 8 games, the second most in an 8-game span in Phillies history. Bryce Harper in the game, 4-for-5 with a game-tying 2-RBI single in the ninth. It was reviewed for a home run, but it was upheld. Pirates led it 8-5 entering the top of the ninth, had won 25 straight when leading by 3. Still more to come, including more from the 2 NBA playoff games on Friday. That's next. 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
1: Well, we got a tie atop the leaderboard of the PGA Championship. Alex Smalley, Maverick McNealy go into the final 36 holes at 4-under after 36 holes in the PGA Championship. McNealy was 3-under on Friday. Smalley a 1-under 69. Chris Goddard, Hideki Matsuyama, and Stefan Jaeger among those tied at one stroke back. So it's still anyone's tournament with 36 holes to play. Both Ronda Rousey and Gina Carano have made weight for the main event for Jake Paul's Most Valuable Promotions on Saturday. Rousey weighed in at 142 pounds even, and Carano came in at 141 and one-third pounds for the 145-pound featherweight limit contest. Carano took to social media and said she had lost over 100 pounds to make weight for this fight over the last year and a half. And in the NBA, two game sixes on Friday. We'll have a game seven between the Pistons and Cavs on Sunday. That'll be on ESPN Radio. But in the West, the Wolves with their backs against the wall hosting the Spurs, trying to force a game seven, but the Spurs and Victor Wembanyama had other plans.
2: Champagne in transition. Catches wing left, throws it into Wemby, and he dunks it with two hands. Timeout, Chris Finch. Largest lead now for San Antonio, up 30, and they're starting to head into the night here in Minneapolis.
3: And that may be the one that makes Chris Finch just wave the white flag.
2: Game to the Spurs, series of the Spurs. It is a final, 139-109. The 139 points for the San Antonio Spurs, who win this series 4-2, is the third most in a playoff game in franchise history. And that's saying a lot for a Spurs franchise that's enjoyed the success they have had.
1: Sean Kelly, Corey Alexander on ESPN Radio. Again, the Spurs win it 139-109, winning the series 4-2. It's their first conference final appearance since 2017. But don't hear from me. Hear from the guys who called it for us on ESPN Radio. Once again, with our post-game extra, here's Sean Kelly and Corey Alexander.
2: Thank you, Alex. The West is now set in the conference finals. The San Antonio Spurs tonight, in dominant fashion, eliminate Minnesota in Game 6. By a final count of 139-109, a dominant performance for the Spurs as they punch their ticket to the conference finals for the first time in 9 years.
3: And not only do we see the two best teams in the West in the Western Conference Finals, we may see the two best teams in the NBA in the Western Conference Finals. And when you consider how dominant both these teams were all season long, the Spurs were the reason that Oklahoma City could not rest their guys down the stretch. They had to continue winning to get that number one seed, which gets them, of course, home court advantage on Monday when the Spurs take on the Thunder to start the Western Conference Finals.
2: Stephon Castle, 32 points, game-high honors there. He got started early. He was 11 of 16 from the field, 5 of 7 from downtown. He was 5 for 5 at one point from 3 from the jump well into the second half.
3: He really was, and Minnesota chose to put Rudy Gobert on Stephon Castle to start the game, and the Spurs came out firing early and often. Castle had 11 points, it seemed to be, before Chris Finch could call a timeout, but I think that's what really got Castle's confidence going, and you appreciate the way he was aggressively attacking that matchup.
2: Oh, and he also double-doubled with 11 rebounds, and he had 6 assists. All 5 starters scored north of 11 points. 19 for Victor Wembanyama, 21 for De'Aaron Fox, 18 for Julian Champagne. All the offense was there for San Antonio, and they blasted Minnesota on the boards. But let's not forget how good the San Antonio defense was as well.
3: I believe that was honestly the most impressive part. And when you consider that their offense was able to feed off their defense, Victor Wembanyama just manning the paint pretty much gave all of his teammates an opportunity to be very aggressive on the defensive side on the perimeter. So now when you know you've got that anchor behind you, if you get beat, so be it. You've got to deal with our big guy back there. We could be even more aggressive out here on the perimeter.
2: That defense held Minnesota to 37% shooting for the game. Minnesota has to look at this night In what fashion?
3: They have to look at this night in the fashion that they don't have a healthy Anthony Edwards. Dante DiVincenzo is out with a ruptured Achilles. This team was not healthy. This team was not full. However, they were still able to make it through those injuries into the second round of the playoffs. They just ran into a team that was better. It would have been difficult to beat the Spurs if they were healthy, let alone not being at full strength.
2: Franchise record, 18 made threes for the Spurs tonight in postseason play. The 139 was the third most they've ever scored in a postseason game as well, in a storied history in the postseason for the Spurs franchise. So San Antonio moves on. They have won and get set to face OKC in Game 1 on Monday night. We'll have it for you, of course, right here on ESPN Radio. Final score again, San Antonio 139, Minnesota 109. For Corey Alexander, I'm Sean Kelly, right here on your home for the NBA, ESPN Radio, and the ESPN app. Now let's go back to Alex Del Barrio in the studio.
1: Well, thanks a lot, Sean. Again, 139-109, the final. A big-time effort from the Spurs, especially from Stephon Castle with 32 points and 11 rebounds and 6 assists. The fifth player with 30 points, 10 rebounds and 5 assists in a clinching opportunity in franchise history. Let's hear from Castle on if he feels this team is building something special.
4: I think we're a really talented group that, you know, plays together and plays very selfless. And we're all young, so, playing like that, I feel like it's just... I mean, that's where most of the record breaking comes from, you know, being the youngest guy. We have a lot of young guys that are, you know, very talented on our team. So I think it could be anybody's night on any given night. So, I mean, us just being very selfless and the way we move the ball is just fun to play.
1: Meanwhile, Wemby, 19 points, 6 rebounds, and 3 blocks. He was asked if the playoff experience he's gained means something moving forward.
5: Yes, of course they mean something. Now, the nature of the playoffs makes it that we're going to play against better and better teams. And there was already a leap between the first and second round. And it's going to be probably an even bigger leap between second and third. But we, you know, we got good guidance. We got good coaching staff, the best actually. So we can trust them.
1: And waiting for the Spurs or the defending champion Oklahoma City Thunder, the game one of that series will be coming up on Monday. But a lot of the questions regarding the Spurs going into the playoffs, even though they had beaten the Thunder 4 out of 5 times this season, or the fact that they were the 2 seed in this postseason, was, well, they are a little ahead of schedule than they should be. Mitch Johnson, the Spurs head coach, was asked, does this team feel ahead of schedule?
6: I'm not being facetious, but like ahead of schedule what? Right? Like, I understand the general expectations of what we were supposed to in October aren't necessarily aligned with where we're at right now. So if that's your question, I would guess by general consensus then ahead of that schedule. But we never talked about what we were going to be or what we were going to do. We just knew that we had a lot of potential and we were going to try to be the best team we can be. And those guys in that locker room have given themselves to the team and each other. And it's been pretty fun when you see a group of guys that are willing to give themselves to the team, the process, regardless of what that means for themselves.
1: Meanwhile, for the Timberwolves, they're eliminated in 6 games in the semifinals. Anthony Edwards, 24 points, 3 steals, scored 19 of his 24 in the first half, really struggled in the second half. Edwards was asked on what work needs to be done to catch up with the other 2 teams in the West.
7: How much work do you guys have to do going forward here to catch up in the Western Conference and
8: to catch up
7: and to contend again?
8: I don't know, man. I think that I don't think that's a question for me.
1: As for Chris Finch, he was asked about Anthony Edwards' performance on Friday.
9: You know, they did a good job. I mean, they were really physical. They held him off ball. They chucked him on the ball. You know, with their bigs, particularly Wembanyama, it's not really a pick and roll game. You know, they stayed home on our drive and kick on him in particular. I thought tonight he found something with like downhill momentum drives and staying with it and playing with force. You know, I think that, you know, was something that hadn't been there early on in the series as he was kind of working himself back. But like, you know, I don't know. I mean, Anthony's certainly wasn't 100%, and it was a credit to him just to be out there and playing the way that he did. So I've got nothing but great things to say about Ant's performance in this series because, you know, he wasn't supposed to even be there until the middle of the series. So
1: So it's chalk in the West. One seed versus two seed, the Thunder and the Spurs. Game one of the Western Conference Finals coming up on Monday on ESPN Radio. 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As for the Eastern Conference, a game six between the Pistons and the Cavs. Pistons, with their backs against the wall, facing elimination, needing a game six win on the road. Jalen Duren struggling during the series, but in game six, he came up big in the fourth.
10: Here's Cunningham, a three, no. Offensive rebound, Duren put back in. Jalen Duren, another rebound and another 2 points.
11: First time All-Star showing just why tonight.
10: 18-point lead, matching the largest for the Pistons tonight. 2:45 to go. They inbound it, and the clock expires, and the Detroit Pistons come down to Cleveland and on the road stave off elimination again. There will be a Game 7 in Detroit. 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
1: Mark Hesischer on ESPN Radio as the Pistons win it 115-94, forcing a Game 7, their fourth straight win facing elimination, their longest streak in a single postseason in franchise history. They'll host the Game 7 coming up on Sunday. Meanwhile, Jalen Duren in this one, a much better performance, 15 points, 11 rebounds, and 3 blocks, had averaged 9.4 points and 6.5 rebounds in Games 1 through 5 of this series. 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
10: First of all, before we get to your game tonight, down 3-2 on the road, what was the mindset coming in?
12: Whenever our back's against the wall, we keep swinging. Same formula.
11: Jalen, you okay? I know you went back to the locker room. You got some ice, I believe. You okay?
12: I'm fine, man. I'm fine. I'm happy. Ready to get back home and finish the job.
11: Well, let me say congratulations, because you were dominant inside, defensively, on the glass, scoring. What was your guys' mentality? I know you came in, you faced this in the first round, yeah. But like in the locker room after game five, what was the conversations like amongst your team?
12: Fight. Like I said, man, we keep swinging. We're not the type of team that give up, that lay down. If you want to beat us, you got to come beat us. And I mean, we showed our togetherness tonight, 1 through 15, 1 through 16, however many guys we got. You know, everybody came to ball. Everybody came to show up. And like I said, whenever our back's against the walls, man, we keep swinging, man. That's the only way you get out that corner.
11: Well, you made a great point, too. How many JB used 10 players. Your bench outscored the Cleveland bench 48-19.
12: Yeah.
11: How about the lift from Caris LeVert, Duncan Robinson, yeah. Marcus Sasser, Paul Reed. Yeah. What a great job by your bench.
12: Yeah, I mean, that's what we do. We're a team that's all together. It's not just one man. When anybody's name is called, anybody's number is called, they show up and ready to go. We all got the same mentality, same approach, man. That's why I love my guys.
10: A lot of fans came down from Cleveland. You'll have the house to yourself at Little Caesars on Sunday.
12: Yes,
10: good luck in Game 7.
12: Appreciate it, sir.
1: As Jalen Duren with Mark Hesischer and PJ Carlissimo. As for Pistons head coach JB Bickerstaff said, his team did what it needed to do to avoid elimination.
13: We did what needed to be done. And, you know, again, when we're at our best, you know, it's the defense that's going to carry us. It's the physicality. You know, I was pleased that we were allowed to play our style of basketball tonight. You know, we're going to be handsy, be physical, legally handsy, and just make it difficult on people. And I thought up and down the roster, we did a great job of that. And, you know, it obviously helped us close the game out.
1: Meanwhile, Kenny Atkinson, the Cavs head coach, said game sevens, well, that's what we want to see in the NBA playoffs.
14: We got a humble group, really humble group. There's none of that. There's no cockiness. I've seen this movie before, right? Like it's you know, it's tough. It's hard. It should be hard. The good thing is we put ourselves in a position to have a game seven, but this is what it's about. Playoffs are hard. We got to close it out in game seven.
1: So, Game 7 will be on Sunday, a game you can listen to on ESPN Radio. Switching back to Major League Baseball, the Red Sox taking on the Braves. Braves, with the best record in baseball at 30-14, have their best 45-game start to a season since 2003. Matt Olson with 14 home runs on the season, second most in the National League behind the Phillies' Kyle Schwarber. Let's get to the action, though. It's in the 10th inning, a 2-2 game, and Mike Yastrzemski at the plate for the Braves.
15: Lefty set right at the belly. 1-2. Swung on, struck down towards left center field. That's down! That's down! Here comes Kim! Braves gonna win! Hit the lights and say goodnight! Braves take it 3-2!
1: on 680 The Fan in Atlanta. Braves win it in extra innings with the walk-off double by Yaz's seventh career walk-off hit. Braves off to their best 45-game start to the season since 2003. They've also now won 11 series openers, tied with the Yankees for the most in baseball. Marlins and the Rays in the battle for Florida. The Rays have won 10 straight home games, their second-longest home win streak by any team this season. The Rays 11-1-2 in 14 series versus the Marlins since 2019, the most series wins versus any non-AL East team in that span. Marlins, though, 6-12 on the road this season. Pick up the action in the bottom of the fourth inning. Taylor Walls at the plate with men on for Tampa.
16: Be interesting, though. Hold on. As a ground ball over the bag at first, it's into the right field corner, an extra base hit. One run is in as Mullins scores. Racing around third, Fiducia. He's coming home. On to third, Walls, and he's out on the relay.
17: Taylor Walls, in.
16: A two-run double down the right field line, and the Rays are up 6-1 now.
17: There we go,
16: in the bottom of the fourth.
1: 620 WDAE on the call. Rays go on to win it over the Marlins 7-2. Rays have now won 11 straight home games, tied for the third longest streak in franchise history. Cedric Mullins for Tampa, 4-for-4 with 3 runs scored, including his third home run of the season. Yandy Diaz with a home run as well. His 6 of the season, 4 of his 6 home runs this season have given the Rays the lead. Toronto taking on Detroit. Blue Jays have won 5 of the last 6 road series against the Tigers. Let's pick up the action in the sixth. Riley Green at the plate for the Tigers.
18: The pitch. Swinging a line drive down the right field line. Hooking. Fair ball into the corner. Dingler is in. Green around first. Heading to second. He'll cruise into second. 14th double of the year. Tigers have tied it at 2.
1: On 97.1, the ticket. We have a 2-2 game going into extra innings. And we pick up the action here as Spencer Torkelson comes to the plate looking to finish this one off for the Tigers.
18: The 2-2. Swing to drive to the gap in right center field. That ball is got the gap. Tigers win. Buehling comes home. Tigers walk off the Blue Jays.
1: Torkelson with a walk-off single. Tigers win it 3-2. Riley Green 1-for-4 with a game-tying RBI double in the sixth, which you heard. A Tigers snap a 3-game losing skid, only their second win of their last 10, dating back to May the 4th. SportsCenter All Night, ESPN Radio, and the ESPN app coming up. 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
1: 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Two game sixes, trying to get to game sevens for a couple of teams or get their way into the conference finals. Plus some WNBA action, some action on the diamond as well. 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
0: Number 5.
1: Diamondbacks taking on the Rockies. Merrill Kelly looking for the rare complete game. And here's the final call in Arizona Sports 98.7 FM.
2: The 1-2. Swing and a miss. He got him. And at 37 years old, Merrill Kelly fires his first ever complete game in the most unlikely of venues. 9 innings of one-run ball at Coors Field.
0: Number 4.
1: The Pistons down 3-2, hoping to force a Game 7 in Cleveland, and Jalen Duren's dunk in the fourth put them up for good and sends the series back to Detroit. The call on ESPN Radio.
3: Here's Cunningham, a 3. No. Offensive rebound, Duren put back in. Jalen Duren, another rebound and another 2 points.
4: First-time All-Star showing just why tonight.
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0: Number 3.
1: In the Battle of Missouri, the Cardinals and Royals tied at 4 in the 11. Joel Pozzo at the plate. Here's the call on Cardinals Radio Network.
5: The pitch. Pozzo swings and he hits it to right. A Redbird winner. A base hit to right. Pozzo touches first. And he's going to be mobbed by his teammates as we light up the night in downtown St. Louis. Joel Pozzo with the game winner on the first pitch he saw from Steven Cruz. The Cardinals walk off the Royals in 11, 5-4.
0: Number 2.
1: It's weird to say a Yastrzemski walked off the Red Sox, but that's exactly what happened in Atlanta tonight. The call on 680 The Fan.
5: Lefty set right at the belly. 1-2. Swung on, struck down towards left center field. That's down! That's down! Here comes Kim! Braves got a win! Hit the lights and say goodnight! Braves take it 3-2!
0: Number 1.
1: Spencer Torkelson sent the fans home happy at Comerica Park to cap off a great sports night in Detroit. 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
5: The 2-2. Swing and drive to the gap in right center field. That ball is up the gap. Tigers win. Fielding comes home. Tigers walk off the Blue Jays.
1: 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We're a couple of games into the WNBA season. We had 2-1-1 teams squaring off with Caitlin Clark and the Fever hosting the Washington Mystics. Clark with 20 and 5 assists in each of the Fever's first two games. Clark struggling, though, in this one against the Mystics on Friday. Just 2 of 15 from the field and 11 points in the first three quarters, but she was heating up in the fourth. Mystics up by 3, but Clark looking to even things up on Ion.
6: Will it be Mitchell? Will it be Clark? Cunningham looking, versatile talent, handoff Clark for the tie, yes! Caitlin Clark has tied the game with under 2 seconds left to play! 22 has done it again!
1: Clark had 17 fourth quarter points, the most she's put up in a fourth quarter in her career, but it was too much Cody McMahon and the Mystics on Friday.
6: Mitchell can't finish at the rim! The pure presence of Shakira Austin! McMahon is left alone. And a big shot, Cody McMahon. Oh, what a swing. Kelsey Mitchell had a chance to put the Fever in front. And instead, it's Washington by 4.
1: Mystics sneak past the Fever 104-102. Caitlin Clark in the loss finishes with 32 points. Meanwhile, Aces and Suns, Aja Wilson had a big game.
7: Against Pierce, Wilson jabs, fires, knocks down the 3. 45 for Aja Wilson.
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1: She becomes the only player in WNBA history with multiple 45-point games. Aces beat the Sun 101-94. 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
9: Coming up on the Monday edition of Unsportsmanlike with Evan Cole, Chris Canty, and me, Michelle Smallman. I've studied the NFL schedule, which means I'm going to tell you the exact week when Fernando Mendoza and other rookie quarterbacks will get their first start this season. 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
0: Center all night. 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
23: 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The Knicks and Thunder have been waiting for their next opponents. I'll tell you just how concerned they should be about rust. 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
29: You did let me know that I got conned by my daughter.
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0: Welcome to Paris and WJF 20. We are just moments away from the largest sport juggling competition in history, the World Juggling Federation Ultimate Overall Championship, featuring four world champion jugglers. From the USA, Jonah Botvinnik-Greenhouse and Spencer Androli. From Germany, Christian Hauschild. And from Norway, Ivan Dragstad. I'm Jason Garfield, and joining me is a French juggler who just 2 days ago won second place in the World Juggling Federation Advanced Overall Championship, Jean-Baptiste Diotz.
1: Thank you, Jason, and it's a pleasure to be here in Paris at WJF 20. I have to say, Jason, it's a really honor and privilege to be here because I grew up watching all DVDs of WJF competition, and being a part of the event itself is a great honor. But I have to say, Jason, throughout the year you've been a ruthless, unsympathetic commentator of everything, every routine of the athletes, so I hope this year we make no exception.
0: Absolutely not. This is the ultimate overall championship, the highest level competition we've ever developed, and all of these jugglers are world champions, so you better believe my commentary is going to be unrelenting in my critique of perfection. We're watching Kevin right here, the 2024 Juniors Champion, doing more of a happy routine as opposed to his competition routine. My prediction is that he will be the ultimate overall champion in 2028. No offense, could have won the event this year.
1: I agree.
2: We are at La Carotte du Temps in Paris at the fourth and final edition of their Sport and Art Jogging Festival. A four-year build-up to the Olympics, a five-day event, and the World Juggling Federation Ultimate Overall Championship is the final event of the festival. And as if being invited by the 2024 Paris Olympic Committee isn't important enough, the Ultimate Overall Championship only happens once every 4 years, and this is the first year we are implementing music choreography elements that require specific moves to be precisely timed with pre-designated moments in the music. Panels of judges, the A jury validating the moves and connections between the moves, the B jury on the execution score, how well they did the moves and connections and deducting points for errors, and the C jury validating the choreography elements. WJF head judge Josh Horton will be running the competition with our score sheet programmer David Sohigian at his side to ensure smooth operation of the new scoring software this year, which produces almost instant results at the conclusion of each competitor's routine. And this year, $5,000 will be awarded to first place.
3: Hello, and thank you. We will begin the competition with the ball category. Christian Hauschild of Germany.
2: We're starting the ball category with Christian Hauschild, the 2018 WJF Advanced Overall Champion, representing Germany. Defeated Ivan Dragstad that year for the win.
3: 60 seconds to warm up, and then their routine will begin.
2: Now, each competitor will be doing separate routines with balls, rings, and clubs. 20-move limit per routine, 4-minute time limit. The total score from all three routines and all three judging panels will determine the final placement.
1: Here come Christian Hauschild from Germany. Some 180s.
0: And here comes his first choreography moment here. 5-up 360 right here. A little late.
1: Yeah.
0: I don't think he's going to get that one.
1: No drop so far.
0: Yeah, he missed the choreography, but his juggling is solid right now.
1: Yeah.
0: He's staying right in the middle. He's not moving much. He got around. It was a little bit of a slow spin, but he got around. That was pretty close to that choreography element.
1: Yeah,
0: he'll probably get that one. Here comes another one. The 720. Ah, too late.
1: Too late, 720.
2: So they may miss their choreography elements, but they still get points for doing the moves. They just don't get the choreography bumps. Alternatively, they may attempt the move at the right time, but fail to complete the move, which would result in no points for either the move or the choreography bonus. So it might look like they're doing some of these moves at the right time, but failing to complete the execution of those moves.
1: Going into a different pattern, the shower pattern.
2: Yeah, these choreography moments are extremely precise. So again, it might look like they're close enough for you, but it needs to be within fractions of a second. The pre-designated moment is specified to the frame. So out of 59.94 frames in a second, it has to be within 5 frames, roughly. Of course, this is all left to the subjectivity of the C jury, but they know what to look for.
0: Every other half hour, high, low.
4: That's a minor deduction.
3: Yeah.
1: 86.
4: On to seven balls. Oh, you started with the 8x6 and 7. Nice. Bit of a half shower.
5: Putt for it. Perfect, Christian.
6: He's doing really well. This is a great routine. Not a lot of connections, but a lot of difficult moves done well.
5: Yeah, Christian.
4: Yeah. Minor deductions for balls getting a little bit too close, but there he goes. I'm sure he's relieved. That was not bad.
3: And next up, help me welcome Spencer Androli from the United States of America.
4: How'd that go for you?
7: I feel like this has been a great competition, and except for the one drop, which I know, like, well, that happens. I'm pretty happy with that. I pretty much was able to perfectly do what I plan on doing, and this was all I could hope for the boss, really.
4: Yeah, awesome.
7: Maybe a little struggly towards the end, but that doesn't matter, really, to me. Yeah. I got through it. I qualified pretty much everything. So.
4: Got your score?
3: 14.76.
4: 14.76.
1: Nice. Good, right, good job, Tristan. That's pretty clear.
6: All right, we're getting ready to see Spencer Androli, three-time WJF Advanced Overall Champion. Many of the people in the audience here at Le Perrot du Pont have never seen a sport juggling competition before, but their reaction thus far is nothing short of inspiring. It's really incredible to see people witness our sport for the first time. All right, so looking at the scoring, you've got the move values, and when two moves are connected together, you have a connection score which will pop up when that's planned. When a minimum of three moves are connected in a chain, you then get a connection chain bonus which multiplies with each subsequent connection without breaking the chain. So the more moves you connect together, the higher the connection chain multiplier becomes.
1: Nice. And a clean first sequence by Spencer Androli from USA.
4: These are difficult transitions here. Right here, and he's going into back crosses. Boom, hit that choreography element. A little shaky, but he didn't drop. He won't get the choreography element because he didn't do the move, even though he tried to at the right time.
1: Come on, Spencer.
4: But that was a transition.
1: Yes.
4: Got it. Collision at the end.
5: A little
4: minor
5: deduction for this.
4: Minor deduction on that collision.
1: 720
4: into 744. These numbers that we're mentioning, 744, 6x4, there's a mathematical notation that just determines what height and what direction the balls are going.
1: I think this, like this sequence is a bit of the signature.
4: Yeah.
1: Oh.
4: B97531 connected.

0: under the seven ball routine. He's got multiple tricks. DB97531 into 966. Back into seven. Five of them. Oh, that would have been close to that choreography element too.
1: But that's only the first draw.
0: Right, just the one drop. And he can afford it because there wasn't a connection.
1: And he doesn't move so much.
2: One day I hope this whole competition will be done just with seven balls. Not even five. Just like we've eliminated three and four, we're going to throw five and six out the window and we'll do seven, eight, and nine.
1: Oh, I can be proud of this one.
0: Half shower and clean. Going on to eight. Probably doesn't need it. If he just left now, that'd be better than if he drops on it here. Up, collision, reels it in. Got him. Did he qualify? He's going to do it again.
2: He qualified it, so he doesn't need to do it again. I guess he didn't get that message. Well, he got it twice. Doesn't double the score, but maybe incurs a few extra deductions.
1: Good job, Spencer.
0: Spencer Androli.
3: Thank you.
2: And here's that seven ball, five up, 360.
3: In the meantime, let's bring out Jonah Botvinnik.
4: How did that go for you?
3: Also from the United States.
4: Pretty
3: of
4: well. Pretty well. One drop is not bad. Yeah. Sorry, I'm out of breath. A lot of pressure up there.
0: That's an athletic routine. That's very cardiovascular, right?
4: Very much so.
3: All right, we have Spencer's score. The score is 17.27 for Spencer Androli.
4: Yeah, I'm in the lead.
0: Amazing. When we get to Jonah and Ivan, all of their moves are connected together, which makes their connection chain bonus crazy high. It almost doubles their score. But the gamble is that they can't drop at all. They can't make any mistakes. Otherwise, it severs that connection chain, and it's not nearly as high. So although his moves are a little bit easier, some a lot, they're still difficult moves. So it's still difficult. 20 moves in a row. No break, no stopping, no going into the basic pattern, and the choreography elements, which you'll hit if you don't drop anything.
1: Come on, Jonah.
0: Oh, yeah, you got it. He's nervous, though.
1: Yeah.
0: You can tell by the type of throws when they're off by that much. So now he has to decide he's probably going to just bail on the choreography and go for just clean moves when he's ready to do them.
1: A little stress saying that you're going to do 20 tricks in a row without dropping.
0: Yeah.
1: Otherwise, the chain bonus stops.
0: Yeah, I wouldn't take that bet on myself or anyone.
1: Too much pressure.
0: Yeah, too much. The other thing is that he doesn't have much experience performing any juggling, let alone a competition routine. So Spencer performs almost every day.
1: Yeah.
0: And I'm sure he works in some of the moves. His performance routine isn't nearly as hard as what he does here, but at least he understands what it feels like to juggle under pressure more so than Jonah. But he's brought it back now. He's doing okay.
1: But look at the consistency of the guy. He doesn't move his feet at all.
0: Five up in the overhead, you got that. And connected that.
1: 7-7-1. Back to the basic pattern.
0: So far, just a shaky moment. That's the end right there.
1: Perfect.
0: Just one drop.
5: I feel pretty good. I think I got a pretty long chain bonus in there, even though I started with the drop close to it. So I think it might be relatively high scoring.
0: Okay. How many moves in do you think you got? Or was it more on the end that you got the connection chain than in the beginning?
5: I dropped on move four, so I think I have a 16, 15 or 16 move connection chain.
0: Yeah.
5: Which I think,
0: still pretty
5: could be
0: good,
5: substantial. Yeah.
3: All right, we have Jonah's score, 18.71.
5: Yeah, happy with that.
0: What was your start value?
5: 23, I think, or something close to 23, maybe 22.
0: Just a four-point shave.
5: So. Four-point shave, yeah.
0: All right, well, good luck in the race.
5: Yeah, thanks so much.
0: Yeah.
2: All right, we're moving on to Ivan Dragstra, the 2019 WJF Advanced Overall Champion, defeated by Christian in 2018, defeated by Spencer in 2021, a double rematch here in the WJF Ultimate Overall Championship.
0: Same strategy, 20 connected moves, choreography elements throughout.
2: So watch how his bonus multiplier adds up as he continues to connect moves together.
1: Into 6-4-8, and a 360 in it. Another 360.
0: And you look at the foot movement, that'll show you how accurate he is. The less he is moving his feet, the better the throws are. And the more accurate the throws are, the more confident you are that you're going to catch them, because they're coming right back to you. There's other things that can happen, but that's the first indicator that the judges are looking for. Oh, I don't know how he got that.
2: A lot of 360s. Sight swaps is what we call the moves that are numerically named, like 6x4, 744. And that breaks the chain, so now he only has a couple of moves left to do. Not as important since it's not part of the chain, but still, he'll get deductions for not trying the moves, so he still has to try the moves. He just has to try not to drop on the moves.
0: He gets the drop penalty. He gets that one. He doesn't get the points for the move. But he doesn't get any more deductions.
6: We'll have your score shortly. We will now be moving on to the rings category, starting back with Christian Hauschild of Germany.
7: On va maintenant passer à la routine aux anneaux pour chaque compétiteur. 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
28: 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And we are continuing now with the 2018 WJF Advanced Overall Champion, Christian Hauschild, representing Germany in the ring category of this first ever Ultimate Overall Championship. Now with rings, you're going to see some really different types of moves since the shape of the ring lends itself to different axes of throws and even flips such as pancakes, but also combinations of rotation on different axes.
29: That might have been close enough to get that start on the choreography element. Now no full reverse, struggling with it. Yeah. It's no surprise, Christian and Jonah are probably the most nervous because they have the least competing and performing experience. And all these people watching, you know, it just adds to the pressure. The judges are enough pressure, but now you've got people watching you.
30: It's kind of hot for someone to do.
29: A little late, but he got the five up perfectly. Three up 180. Five up 180. Nice. Yeah, these were all good throws.
31: I think I'm a little bit amazed of the consistency of the guy.
29: Yeah.
31: Yeah.
29: Yep.
31: He's open, completed the 10, the 5. Let's go, Arkansas! Yeah, Christian.
0: moving on to six rings. You've got to

0: bit of a six-ring routine.
1: Looking at his throw straight on, you see how straight he's throwing those rings. There's no wobble at all. For any of you who remember throwing a frisbee for the first time, this is like throwing six frisbees to yourself over and over again, perfectly straight while avoiding hitting the other frisbees in an inside-to-outside pattern. Six objects is three in each hand, so just look at the path each ring follows to avoid hitting the previous ring on each side. And then he changes the pattern to cross and then throws in sync. Three sixties, back to sync. I mean, it's just amazing that none of these things are hitting each other to begin with. Let alone he's catching them. They're just not hitting each other. There's not that much space up there.
0: From sync to async, collision, caught him.
2: That's no throw.
0: You got him. He probably didn't qualify it. He might be trying it again, just the 360. You got to qualify the pattern after the 360, so 5, 6, 7, 8, 9, 10, 11, 12, he got it. Only the number of throws he needed to qualify, and then he reeled it in. Now he's on to 8x6 with 7 rings.
2: Yep, just enough to get the point.
0: Got it, yeah. And you know he knows he got it.
2: Perfect.
0: And he's not doing 8.
3: Thank you, Christian. Please welcome back Spencer Androlli of the U.S.
1: How do you feel about that one?
4: Just about as good as about the ball routine. I was able to minimize my drops from the test competition, so just one drop, a couple of fumbles.
3: 14.23, bringing his total to 28.39.
4: Wow, yeah, so way better scores than in qualifying, so I think that's, yeah, just one drop, and yeah, I can't hope for more, just the same as before, so I'm super happy with how this is going.
1: Yeah. Give you a little more confidence going into the clubs now that you've been out there.
4: I don't care about confidence, I just care about being focused, so I don't know really what that is, you know, confidence, no confidence, just juggle.
1: Just focus.
4: Yeah, just juggle, just focus on your rhythm, and let the confidence be the confidence, so.
1: Let the confidence be the confidence. If only it were that simple.
2: And again, Spencer Androlli from USA.
0: 5 up 360, right into pancake, hit the choreography element on that one. Into the full reverse, hit that one too. The longer he goes without mistakes, the more of those choreography elements you can expect him to hit.
2: Perfect.
0: Pancake half shower. Into the 3-up reverse, 360 into a full reverse. And there's that. All right, 7531 into 744.
2: To be aware that you can only do tricks once in your routine. You cannot repeat them. So it's just, you have to choose carefully what you're going to put in your routine.
0: Yeah. Yeah, each move that you're going to do in your routine, you can only do once. You can try it as many times as you want. If you keep failing, you can only get points for it once.
2: Close to perfection now for Spencer Androlli.
0: 6 ring, 1 high, 5 pancakes. At that time, no connection chain sever there at all, just a drop on a single trick, so minimal deductions, at least on that.
2: And a full reverse with 6 rings, 4 up 360 into 756.

0: take half shower, nailed that. I don't think he moved his feet at all when he did that.
1: No.
0: Stood right there. The rings came right back to him.
1: And he's smart enough to just doing the right amount of catches to get the point.
0: Well, he's moving on to 8 either way.
1: You need 16 catches of 8 rings to get the point.
0: That was not it.
1: Come on, Spencer.
0: Just got to reel it in.
1: Go.
0: Oh. Was that the 16th? The judges are telling him, you got it? So he's out of there. It's helpful to get that feedback from the judges. I feel like they feel compelled. A little bit of sympathy and empathy.
2: Yeah. In the meantime, we can bring out Jonah Botvinnik Greenhouse of the U.S.
3: Yeah, I struggled with a few things, but overall, pretty good.
0: What gave you the most trouble?
3: 8x6 was weird. Yeah, that was a weird one. And 8 rings, too. I'm like, in practice, it's pretty automatic. That's just a competition.
0: Yeah. Yeah, that tends to happen. The things that you think you got, maybe you don't pay as much attention to, and then something different is there, and you weren't focusing as much as the harder ones.
2: 15.26, bringing his
3: all right. I guess I'm ahead.
2: 5-3.
3: And the rings. Okay. Not bad.
0: Clubs. One more routine.
3: One more club routine. Let's go.
4: And we will be back with Jonah Botvinnik Greenhouse's ring routine from Paris after this.
5: I didn't realize my digestion connected to my liver health. And that's what I found out.
6: Within weeks, I felt the change. I went from dreading to get out of bed to jumping out of bed. My wife keeps asking me, where is all this energy coming from?
5: Doing anything after 5 p.m. felt like a second job to me. Now, I look forward to cooking with my family or even going out on a date night.
6: My daughter can look up in the stands and see her dad there again.
5: And that sluggish feeling isn't there anymore.
6: And it's all thanks to Dose.
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9: Pay attention, because when it comes to ring, Jonah is really something.
10: Yeah, I would say Jonah is one of, if not the best ring juggler in the world. Okay, maybe Delaney Bayless, then Jonah. Look how straight and precise his throws are. And with Jonah's patterns, everything is perfectly centered. Each throw is balanced, equidistant from the center of his body, which is a crucial element in maximizing your potential and scoring well in this competition. The accuracy required here is unmatched in any other sport. I mean, shooting a free throw in basketball, sure, that's challenging, and even the best in the world miss it sometimes. But this is like shooting a free throw every second for 2 minutes straight.
9: That's what I'm doing. No drop so far.
11: That's a nice connection.
9: I think it's on the music, right?
11: Yeah.
9: Perfect.
11: Yeah.

0: this is a move that is relatively new in juggling. Now, pancakes, the ones he started with right out in front of him, used to be the limit in what was done with pancakes, but now pancakes are fusing with different axes and half shower and reverse patterns.
1: Brings that in, goes back in the
2: big
1: pattern.
2: Bring that in, back to the batter. Perfect, John.
1: No drops.
3: And all moving right to six.
2: Seven, five, six. Perfect.
1: These routines last a lot longer for the competitors than they do for us. It might last the same for me because I have a lot of empathy for juggling and competing and performing. So I also probably want this to be over now as much as he does.
2: Another four.
1: Just because of the uncertainty of what's coming up and knowing that there's still more to do. Nice. His throws are solid.
2: The score is going to be so high.
1: Yeah. When the throws don't make me nervous, that means the throws are accurate.
2: Yeah. Perfect so far. Woo!
1: Yeah. And you got
2: good, Jonah.
1: It's a good routine.
4: You have your score.
1: You gotta feel good about that.
5: Yeah, I feel very good about that. No drops. I don't think that could have gone much better. Yeah.
1: Yeah.
5: And I got most of the choreography elements too.
1: Yeah. And it's noticeable when you do.
5: Yeah, it's a good song for it.
4: Jonah, your score for rings, 17.84.
5: Cool.
4: Putting Jonah happy with that. In the lead with 36.54 total score.
1: All right, keeping track of the whole leaderboard.
5: Trying not to think about it too much right now. Yeah. Just want to have a clean run through clubs.
1: Yeah,
5: we'll
1: good
5: see.
1: Strategy. Yeah.
5: All right, thank you.
1: Good luck in the clubs.
0: And finishing up the ring category is Ivan Dragstra from Norway, the 2019 WJF Advanced Overall Champion.
1: First choreography element coming up, boom.
2: Perfect.
1: Of course, the first one's the easiest to hit. Once you get going, you know, perfection is your friend.
0: Ivan spent a lot of time training in South America this year without any indoor training space, so he couldn't practice rings at all this year except for the past couple of months.
2: At the 7.53, 9.7522.
0: Now, all these competitors had to submit video of their routines to be accepted into this competition. They had to do each routine 5 times in a row, almost flawlessly, with no edits. And this was a major change in the routine qualification process this year, and it has produced Olympic caliber performances from these world champion jugglers. What we are watching right now is the best we have ever seen from these competitors, from any competitors, from any jugglers.
2: Nice body position.
1: Yeah, really nice body position. Look, you could tell he smiled there because he nailed it.
2: Yeah. The change bonus is working.
1: Yeah.
2: The strategy is good.
1: Onto the six ring routine. Starting in sync, he's doing that same transition Christian did into async out of a 4 up 360. And then a 4 up async into one high, five low with a 360 back in the
2: come
1: six.
2: Come on, Ivan. Come on, Ivan.
1: Celebrated almost too soon. Do not celebrate until that ring is in your hand.
2: It's not over and it's not over.
1: And the 8x6, no trouble at all.
2: Perfect.
1: It's no drops.
2: Not drops.
6: Even just a stupid step, but that's it.
1: Yeah.
5: So happy.
6: Yeah? Oh.
2: Yes, you are.
5: That was fun.
6: This is so far going better than the test run.
7: Way better.
6: Yeah.
7: No, I'm so far. Now it's just one drop left. And
6: I think sometimes going through it beforehand gets the bad ones out of your system.
7: Yeah.
6: It's just a numbers game. Probability.
7: Yeah. Here it really shows what I have been able to do in practice, and it's so amazing to do it on stage as well.
6: You didn't move that much either.
7: No, way less. My nerves were way more in check this time, and
6: how'd you do that?
7: I don't know. I really don't know. Been breathing a lot this day.
6: Yeah.
7: But so, I've been stressed and nervous, yeah.
4: All right.
1: Yeah.
4: We have a score for Ivan. A big score of 19.17.
1: Ooh. 19.17.
7: I'm
5: Super happy.
3: Also a good year, 1917.
7: Yeah. Oh, yeah, well, what's happened then?
3: I'm going to look it up.
7: Yeah. All right.

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1: Portland
0: of
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22: I think with Christian, we're going to witness some traditional club routine. Not a lot of side swap, but a lot of hard moves.
23: Not connections, but hard moves.
22: Yeah.
21: Clubs is the most difficult of the 3 props. You'll notice much fewer connections between moves and not many chain bonuses, but really difficult single moves. Spencer has actually quite a few connections with clubs.
24: Well, dude throws in the wrong place, but he moved a bit, corrected. A little bit early. But good execution. 5 of 360. Missed the choreography element. There's the 180 I've been waiting for, because that leads right into back crosses. That was the moment he was supposed to hit it.
25: In doubles.
24: A little shaky. Back into the pattern. I think the bare minimum, 10 throws. Then he got out of it. Now he's going to triples. Yeah, triples are arguably more difficult because your accuracy has to be better because they're higher. More rotation. He got the 10.

0: looks good.
1: Oh, one high into hot transition.
0: Several on the wrong end.
1: Get it, Christian. Yeah.
0: I don't know if he's going to try it again.
1: Nope.
0: He's going to cut his losses there and just take the points he got. He doesn't even want to talk to us. You are here. Okay. What gave you the most trouble in that, do you think?
2: 8.83.
3: The fact that the balance didn't work. At the end, I know I'm in fourth place, and I was just going to go for it in the end. It just threw a trick for the audience to enjoy that wasn't part of my routine.
0: Oh, really?
3: And I know it's going to incur a 1.25 deduction, but why not go
0: what
3: for
0: the
3: it?
0: Hell?
3: Yeah.
0: It's not over till it's over. That's surprising. That's a move Spencer has hit in competition numerous times.
1: 5F360, all in single.
0: All in single. I don't know, because of that drop, if he gets the connection to the next move. I don't know if he got the points for both moves, so that'll be interesting to see.
1: And when you drop on your first move, you gotta get booked. Get your focus back. So hard.
0: Right. There from the very beginning. So he's all off on all of his choreography now. I think he's just saying, let's just do the moves, let's do the connections. 5 up, 316, 6x4. Over rotated, but such a fast correction there.

understated, but he's real good at correcting. But the judges can see that.

0: running triples and back crosses. Very long run. He was going for 20 there, I'll bet. Now he's doing the five with a balance. A popular move this year. Into six, on the wrong end. Can he correct it?
1: Come on.
0: Did he correct it? They're all on the handles now.
1: Oh.
0: And he's continuing to the next connection. All on the handles at the end. When you're juggling six clubs and you catch just one on the wrong end,
2: yeah,
0: just continuing in six is going to be a big problem. But he continued into these other moves while correcting.
2: Did the judges say that you got the punch?
0: Yeah, I see. Now just a seven club run. Just incredibly difficult, not looking good. Little two three-dimensional problems with that one.
2: Take the wrist and serve.
0: Just seven clubs, just the pattern. He can do this for hundreds of throws. He just needs to make, I think he's going for around 30, 28, 30. Bring it in, all on the hill. Incredible run, incredible clean ending. Perfect seven club second try, but it was perfect on that try.
2: In
3: the meantime, let's bring back Jonah from the U.S.
4: It went a little worse than I expected, but we ended strong, though, had a
0: minor mistake in the beginning, pulled it together.
4: Yeah, that last one was a gamble. I was like
3: 13.48.
4: Okay.
0: 13.48.
4: All right, I'm nervous. These chain bonuses multiply more than I thought. So
0: yeah.
4: That's what's helping the others. So yeah, the last seven clubs was a gamble. It was like, should I risk a deduction or just make some of it back? Because drops are more deductions than a seven club, but then I could like decrease the deductions by
0: doing the seven club.
4: Yeah. So
0: all right, well, good luck in the final leaderboard.
4: Thanks so much, Jason. Thanks for the opportunity.
0: My pleasure. Yes.
4: Thank you.
5: Notice a lot of the competitors are sweaty.
0: You just want to keep the sweat off of your hands. It's fine if you're drenched from head to waist, but just keep it off of the forearms and the hands.
6: And just like his ball and ring juggling, his club patterns are just perfectly centered and balanced. It's not only aesthetically pleasing to watch, but it is the most energy-efficient way to compete in this sport. If your patterns aren't centered and balanced, you're vulnerable to mistakes.
2: You can see on his face how much he's focused.
0: Yeah. It's a fine line between focused and nervous.

0: little late on the choreography element, but got the five up into singles. A little shaky, but he stabilized it now.
1: There is another 360 coming in doubles.
0: Yeah. Back into singles. And now in singles. Different moves, doubles and singles, for the 360.
1: So up to master.
0: Yeah. Club control, you've got to really have, you know, crazy control over your wrist so that you're not overspinning those. There's a lot of follow-through, a lot of arm involved with that. You'll notice with those high singles, they're following through with their arm, guiding it up to go where they want without using the wrist to spin it. 6-4-5 into a 3 of 180. Got that?
1: Ooh.
0: Alright, so it's 6-4-5 with a flat. The 4 is a flat. All in flats. Nope, he bailed on it. Good bail, though. He reeled them all in. He's probably going to try it again.
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4: Large Marge sent me.
5: Of the confidence being the confidence.
0: A 5 up. That one's
1: on 4.
0: You got it?
1: Good.
0: Oh, a little underspun. Reel it in. He probably qualified that. Now 6-4-X.
1: We have 720.
6: Yeah. Will he retry it?
0: Oh, no.
6: I think it's done for him.
0: He's doing the math.
1: Yeah, yeah.
7: Thank you, Jonah.
0: Well, how do you feel about that one?
7: I feel very good. I think in the practice competition, I had like 5 or 6 drops, and here I got away with 1. So, yeah, super happy with that. The MBMAT routine was only 1 drop, and I didn't want to get more because the deductions are so big, and it was feeling a little shaky at the end. I just decided to stop while I was ahead. Yeah.
6: How do you feel now it's done?
7: I feel great. Yeah, I'm super happy with my performance today.
6: You can.
7: Yeah.
0: 14.33.
7: Cool.
0: Now you're done.
7: I'm done.
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23: This is it, the final routine of the 2024 Ultimate Overall Championship from Paris. An unprecedented event. Ivan Dijkstra, the 2019 WJF Advanced Overall Champion, competing against two competitors who have defeated him in the past, Christian Hauschild and Spencer Androli.
25: Good correction. A lot of them, but didn't drop anything. So, after the 5-up 360 into 7-4-4, catching him on the wrong end. Corrected, though. He's underspinning, but correcting like crazy. He's making just these millisecond corrections when he makes these catches that are over spun. You see him, though, right? Yeah. X360 and 6X4. Catching the club a little too high on the handle.
26: And a 316 to that.
25: These catching positions are not ideal. He's like kind of, they're too close to him, and he's getting them in the middle of the club instead of the middle of the handle.
26: And again, a five with a balance. Like you said, pretty much in the fashion.
27: I think the nerves are getting to him here. There's a lot of doubt in his execution of these moves in each throw. The confidence is not being the confidence. Not right now, and without confidence, it's very difficult to trust yourself. And without trust, how can you let go? And to juggle, you need to be able to let go, both physically and mentally.
25: Just got to catch those, cool. Yeah.
26: Perfect.
25: Deduction for landing in a lunge, but better than a drop. Another 7-5. On him.
27: So that is it. Will it be enough to surpass Jonah's score? All these decisions to not retry these ending moves, a common theme this year, the fear of adding drop deductions, not trusting yourself to do the move you plan to end your routines with.
25: How do you feel about that and the decision at the end?
28: I'm all for it, yeah. I was feeling nervous at the end, and I didn't skip any moves, so I just had to do it safe. It was like 0.2 points to be made, and I figured that, well, if I missed, then I lose 1 point. Yeah. For me, in the situation, like where I was in my head now, it really felt clever. But we'll see. Hopefully I won't lose by 0.2 points. I think it's either me and Jonah, but I think it's extremely close.
29: 12.65.
28: Oh, wow. This is close.
23: So while we prepare for the final results and awards ceremony, the final three competitors in the 7 Vision Glow Club TKO will battle it out in this final round. I'd also like to introduce you to someone from the Paris Olympic Committee who 1 year ago saw the potential in the World Juggling Federation's sport juggling competitions.
25: I'm here with Florianne from the Paris 2024 Olympic Committee, who invited us to bring the World Juggling Federation to this event. So my question for you, Florianne, is why?
30: That's a good question, because I work in the art team of the Olympic Committee, and our goal is to link sport and art. Since the juggling is a sport, this is great. It was the first time I saw something like that, and I'm amazed. Like, guys, you are so strong, and there are so many different disciplines, and this is amazing, really. Thank you, Jason, for having me here today in Paris. You are a sport. You share Olympic values. So I would say that you could be an Olympic sport. After that, there is a committee that needs to vote for. So maybe in Los Angeles they will.
25: Well, we appreciate the invitation. I hope you are happy with what we brought for you.
30: Really happy. Yeah. Thank you. Thank you so much.
25: It was our pleasure. I'm glad we were able to do it.
30: Thank you.
0: closest results between first and second I have ever seen. So first, let's bring out third place.
1: Troisième place.
0: With a score of 46, Spencer Androlli of the United States.
1: Spencer Androlli, troisième place. Avec un petit peu plus de 46 points au total. Et les médailles de bronze, le jonglage sportif, toutes catégories confondues.
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0: Province. Two playoff series in the NBA could have ended Friday night. One did, as the Spurs handle the Timberwolves.
1: In the Cornet, who hands it angled up to Castle. Castle for three off one bounce. And another for Stephon Castle.
2: And Chris Finch just shakes his head, puts his hand on his hips. Not much you can do about that.
0: Sean Kelly, Corey Alexander with a call on ESPN Radio. Steph Castle at 32 points, 11 boards, 6 assists in leading the Spurs to the 139-109 victory and the series in 6 games over Minnesota. Meanwhile, Detroit on the road trying to stay alive by rocking the Cavs in Cleveland.
3: Outside it goes on a fresh 14 to Harris. Reload Durin, gets behind Allen, spins and scores. A redemptive game 6 for Jalen Durin.
4: Boy, it's taken a long time, but Jalen Durin has really showed up for Detroit.
0: Mark Kestisher and P.J. Carlissimo having some fun here on ESPN Radio as the Pistons motor back to Detroit for a Game 7 after the 115-94 victory. That Game 7 is set for Sunday. There's a Game 6 in the Eastern Conference of the Stanley Cup playoffs tonight. Montreal at home up 3-2 over Buffalo. That game on ABC television at 8 p.m. Eastern. Maverick McNealy and Alex Smalley tied for the lead after two rounds of the PGA Championship. Both are 4-under. 13 players within two shots of the lead, including world number one, Scottie Scheffler.
5: Hey, it's Evan Cohen. Coming up Monday, the Knicks and Thunder have been waiting for their next opponents. I'll tell you just how concerned they should be about rust. It's Unsportsmanlike, 6 a.m. Eastern, right here on ESPN Radio, ESPN 2, and ESPNU.
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2: 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And, son, I hear birds tweeting. I see lots of green in the background. Where in the world is Marty Smith?
3: Happy Saturday, everybody. Thanks for hanging out with us. I am at Aronimate Golf Club, PGA Championship, the 108th PGA Championship, and it's been a fantastic tournament so far. We've been here since Mother's Day last Sunday, and cannot wait to see how this thing unfolds. Talked to Scotty Scheffler after his round yesterday on the broadcast, and he was discussing just how difficult it was. I mean, there was overwhelming wind. The pin placements were as hard as a lot of these guys have ever seen. These greens are already incredibly difficult, McGee. There's a lot of undulations. They're hilly, and they have mounds on them. And you have to be so precise with your approach shots here at Aronimate that it was just a hell of a difficult test for these guys over the first couple of days. Rory McIlroy was awful on Thursday. Shot 74, was pissed off after the round, went out to the range, was out there for 4 hours. He finished around 2:30 or so on Thursday, was out on the range until 6:21, and seemed to have fixed it. Shot 67 yesterday, rallied to make the weekend. Justin Rose made the weekend on a dunk on the last in order to make the cut. Scotty Scheffler is Scotty Scheffler. He had three bogeys in his first four holes yesterday, but here he is near the top of the leaderboard anyway. So it is a fantastic leaderboard. Can't wait to get this thing rolling here in just, you know, I don't know, a few minutes. And yeah. Again, as we stated just a moment ago on the Mysterious Television Only segment, we're going to have some fireworks here in about 20, 25 minutes.
2: All right. So explain to me, because we're at a golf course, and it's very quiet and pristine and very serene right now. What are we doing with fireworks?
3: Today is Armed Forces Day.
2: Yes, sir.
3: And it's also the 250th anniversary of the greatest nation on the planet, the United States of America. And we're in Philly. And there's a whole lot going on there. So they're going to have an Armed Forces Day ceremony at 7:30. They're going to perform the national anthem. And there will be, according to the itinerary, a full-blown flyover. So that would be the second time. Let's see, Hoss, what do we got? It's May 16th.
2: Yeah.
3: You and I were at the Daytona 500 on maybe February 16th or so.
2: Yeah,
3: so
2: three months ago.
3: Second flyover in a matter of months. So
2: yeah.
3: Can't wait for that. Anything that is celebrating the United States of America. And man, July 4th is going to be so cool when we get there. I mean, 250 years of our great nation and celebrating the wonderful privilege and of being free.
2: Yeah, and I've been working on some 250th anniversary, just some essays and stuff, and it's fun diving back into it. And it's but yeah, and you being right there in Philadelphia, in the Philadelphia area, and oh, by the way, over on the other side of Philadelphia, they're gonna run the NASCAR All-Star Race on Sunday, and Kyle Busch is gonna join us in about 2 hours.
3: I didn't know that.
2: If
3: you ask me anything about any other sport, I'm in the
2: just
3: vortex,
2: so y'all know,
3: bro.
2: Yeah, just so y'all know, Marty and I are in constant communication normally. Like, even if we don't talk on the phone, we text or whatever, or send Instagram reels or whatever. But when Marty is in golf mode, when Marty is at a major championship, the Masters a few weeks ago, PGA this week, there's no communication. You and I have not communicated at all, other than a couple of group texts. That's it. But yeah, Kyle Busch is going to join us in about 2 hours. He's just over in Dover, and he won his record-setting 69th Truck Series race on Friday, and getting ready for the All-Star race on Sunday. And he has been particularly cantankerous this year, and so we're going to have him on the show. And speaking of golf, our old boss Gary Belsky, former longtime editor-in-chief at ESPN the magazine, he's got a new book out about solo golf, about like the zen of playing golf by yourself. And I felt like today was a good day for him to join us, because you're right there with the greatest golfers in the world. I wonder how they feel. about play. I bet those guys love playing by themselves because they're surrounded by people 24 hours a day.
3: You saying that makes me think of Harry Hall. Harry Hall debuted in the Masters tournament back in April, and early in the week, maybe Tuesday, I rode to the golf course with him. And on our drive to the golf course, he was sharing that when he first got to Augusta, and I think it was Sunday prior to the week starting, it might have been Saturday, one of the days leading up in the previous weekend, he played by himself at Augusta National Golf Club because he just wanted to take it in, and then he happened upon Rory on the ninth green. And Rory was asking him about playing out there all by himself, and he just wanted to walk with the ghosts. He just wanted to have that serenity of walking through this historic moment. He's going to debut in the Masters tournament. He's going to live a childhood dream. All that his father taught him is going to be right there in his soul while he's doing so. And so, yeah, I would imagine that in certain contexts, these guys like to play alone. I would say more often than not, they like to play with their buddies and other pros in the area because in order to have the juice to practice at the highest level, it has to be a money game.
2: Yeah, right. Well, and it was an interesting premise for a book, and it's been interesting talking to Gary about, and we'll talk to him when he joins us in an hour, about the response from people because they're like, no, man, the reason I play is because I like to be with my buddies or even get paired up with a stranger, you know, when you just show up at the course. But there is something to be said, man. You and I talk about this all the time. We love people, and we love being with people. But when we have been, particularly in the fall when we're doing the show on television, and we have these amazing crowds, you know, at Ole Miss and Tennessee and all these places. And then we go to the stadium, and there's 90,000 people there. And then we go to the airport, and there's 90,000 people there. And when we get home on Saturday, I just kind of want to go in the basement and lay on the floor for a second. And So I just, you know what I mean? Or just go sit, or just you're on the pontoon boat, or I'm out at the fire pit. It's just, there's peace to it. And so, yeah, the idea of, I've never played golf by myself. I've been in the driving range by myself a million times, but that idea of just walking out there, I mean, you're in the middle of the fairway on a par five on the 11th hole by yourself. There's some zen to that. And there's some zen behind you right now.
3: There's a lot of zen. There's zen all around me, McGee.
2: That's you. You're like the wise man atop the mountain that we all come to sit and just for quiet. Because it's all you and me both around us. It's always just so quiet.
3: This too. Look, I'm a little biased if I'm being honest because I have a house an hour away down on the shore.
2: Yeah.
3: And I'm married into a Philadelphia crazed sports family. I married into a Kokoza family that is as irrational about the Birds, the Sixers, the Phillies, and the Flyers as any SEC family is about their respective university.
2: Yeah.
3: I mean, it's just a completely irrational expectation, irrational analysis, all of that, and it's absolutely beautiful. And the passion that they have here for sports has been on full display here the first couple of days. It was awesome on Thursday because anybody that knows anything about Scottie Scheffler and Jordan Spieth, they're Dallas guys, and both of them are massive, massive Cowboys fans. And so Scottie, I think, was on 7 Green or something on Thursday here, and some of the Philadelphians were fired up, hollering, "Go Birds," you know, "Cowboys suck," all of it. And Scotty just got to giggling. Hey, what do you say now? Y'all want to say "Go Birds"?
0: Yeah. Here, let me say it.
3: Holler.
0: Go Steelers!
3: Oh, we got some Steelers down here. All right.
2: Oh.
3: We got any "Go Birds"?
0: Go Birds!
3: There you go. See? Here I am. I'm in Philadelphia.
2: The hell are those people? We couldn't see them. We can hear them.
3: They're right down here walking.
2: Okay.
3: The fans.
2: All right.
3: They're just walking right here beneath me. I'm up on the perch here. Like, the main ESPN set is right here to my left.
2: Yeah.
3: Another one is right here to my right. Our green room is over here, caddy corner to my left. Our little set compound is right here, and I'm just on the porch overlooking the golf course here, and it's absolutely gorgeous. By the way, man, I saw the head pro here yesterday down at the first tee when Garrick Higo made his way to the first tee. We can talk about that if you'd like to, that he was late but not late. But I told the head professional here, what an incredible property. And it is an incredible property. I mean, when they opened this thing in 1928, it was gorgeous then. But when they redid it here in, I think, 2017, what they have done to this is just, it's just incredible. I mean, I can't describe how beautiful it is. You can see behind me, but it doesn't really do it justice.
2: No, it's pretty nice. And and then just a quick reminder, like you could be anywhere in the country right now that with the amazing grass and the tree, and then all of a sudden you get a hey Marty, go Birds. There you go.
3: Go quick birds. Reminder
2: of where you are. And Marty's going to be there all morning long, and we understand there will be a salute to America in about 15 minutes, and we'll be here for it. It's Marty and McGee on ESPN Radio, the ESPN app, and the SEC Network.
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0: 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You can give us a call, 888-SAY-ESPN. That's 888-729-3776. Kyle Busch, two-time NASCAR Cup Series champion in the NASCAR All-Star Race this weekend, just around the corner from where Marty is. He'll be in Dover, Delaware. He's going to join us at 9 a.m. Eastern. Gary Belsky, our old boss from ESPN The Magazine, has a new book out about playing solo golf. And he's going to join us in about 45 minutes. And I am live from the McGee Studios in the basement. And Marty is live from the PGA Championship. I'm fascinated by the PGA because you have your four majors. And to me, the PGA feels like it's the most modern. If that's fair. You know what I mean? Like you know, you got all this. I feel like we spent a lot of time talking about what happened 150 years ago in the other ones. And with the PGA, it feels much more here and now, and it feels so tough. What is the atmosphere like, you know, for someone who's been to every major and obviously lives at the Masters? What's the atmosphere like at the PGA versus, I don't know, what you experience somewhere else?
1: I think it depends on the location, but I will say that there is just phenomenal energy here in Philadelphia. There was phenomenal energy last year in Charlotte. There was fantastic energy, kind of some perplexing energy a little bit in Louisville at Valhalla because the whole Scotty got arrested deal a couple years ago. But, yeah, these are people that love golf. And, again, this is the 108th time they have played this tournament. And there is tremendous history. You're vying for one of the most prestigious trophies in all of sport in the Wanamaker. And you're vying to walk into history for the rest of your life. And so, you know, there's so many storylines this week. You know, Rory has talked ever since he won the Masters in 2025, that he felt this freedom that he'd never had before with the weight lifted. And then he told me on Tuesday this week that he never really felt the magnitude of that freedom until he got back to Augusta this year. And on Thursday and Friday, he said he never played that free. And he played incredibly well. And then on the weekend, he started to feel much, much, much more weight. All right? And then you got Jordan Spieth. Jordan Spieth is in year 10 of trying to complete the career Grand Slam himself. He played so well here on Thursday. He was striping it off the tee. I think he hit 12 of 14 fairways on Thursday. Yesterday was a little bit more of a challenge for him, but it was more of a challenge for almost everybody with the wind gusts are hard to even describe, McGee. These guys would stand over their shot, they would step off their shot. They would stand over their shot, they would step off their shot. Because it was just so hard to read what was coming at you. Should be a little bit more consistent and predictable here today. But, yeah, this is, I mean, for me,

0: I love this tournament. And one main reason is I love the fact that the club pros have the opportunity to qualify for this golf tournament. They get to play out here. You know, everybody knows about Michael Block. There was a guy yesterday, Ben Kern, from Hickory Hills Golf Club in Ohio,
1: yeah,
0: whom I interviewed after his round. The guy had 9 birdies. He had more birdies than anybody else in the field. And when I interviewed him, now, I'll be honest with you, I don't know if that stat stood up all day after everyone else was finished playing, but when he got off the golf course, he had 9 birdies. And I don't know. I know. And to see the emotion in him just to have the opportunity to play with the best players in the world, and then you try to process the fact that the best players in the world were struggling mightily in the conditions and the elements, and he was right there with them. And so I just think this tournament is fantastic, and the staff does a world-class job. So, yeah, it's a special time.
2: And I love that aspect of it, too, because, you know, if you belong to a local club or you play your local muni or whatever, and the pro there, that's a PGA pro. And PGA sometimes it's, yep. And when I was a kid, it's like the best golfer I'd ever seen in my life, you know, was the guy that took care of, like, the Shelby Country Club or whatever. But for those guys to have the opportunity to be on that stage and then to perform. But I can't even imagine, right? So just imagine, right, you're the short track champ at, you know, Lancaster Speedway. Give me one. And now you get to go race at Daytona. And not only that, you lead a bunch of laps. Like, I can't imagine what the mindset has to be. Just stepping out there. Because this is the game that you love so much, maybe more than anyone else. And for you to be on that stage, and not only that, but to put 9 birdies on the board, you're exactly right. The opportunity. One thing that golf has always done well, at least some tournaments have always done well, is they've tried to make sure there are spots for those folks to be there. And when they show up and they perform, and it's not just ceremonial, that's to me, it's a cool. It's like a real life 10 cup, right? Who the hell is this guy? And he just put 9 birdies on the board. Well, you know what I'm saying? That aspect of it to me is just it's why golf is beautiful, because it feels relatable at that point. That guy's so much better than you. He is so much better than you. Awesome. But there's a little part of you thinks, I know that guy. Like, I know that guy, and now he's playing in the PGA.
0: Again, I was sharing a couple weeks ago on the show about Emerson Newsome, who is the assistant coach at Ole Miss.
2: Yeah.
0: Chris Malloy is the head coach at Ole Miss, SEC champions, by the way. Congratulations, Hottie Toddy. Emerson, I'm out there playing the Ole Miss golf course with the great Kyle Campbell, and I watched this dude. It was just a complete stripe show. Absolute stripe show. Just nuked straight down the fairway every time. Perfect distance management. Absolutely precise on the greens, the whole thing. And this is a guy who desperately wanted to make it on the tour and didn't. And you just sit there and go, this is the best damn guy I've ever seen swing a golf club.
2: Right, I know.
0: And he is nowhere close
2: to
0: what these guys out here are this weekend. And so your point is valid. And I'm going to wait to tell Braden Shattuck's story until later in the show, because I failed miserably and forgot to get the sound to Bulldog. I want to make sure that we get the sound sent to Bulldog here so that we can roll it, maybe even in the 9 o'clock hour. But you guys got to hear Braden's story. Braden's story is incredible. He is from right down the road at Rolling Green Golf Club, right outside of Philly here, and was involved in a terrible car accident 7 years ago, and the aftermath of that car accident included crippling anxiety attacks and panic attacks. And to listen to him overcome in a way that he had the opportunity to play in his third PGA Championship this week, right down the street from his home golf course, it'll move you, because, as I said to Braden, there are millions of people all across this country who every single day are fighting to overcome their anxiety. And I can't wait for you to hear what he hopes his story shows them. Incredible man.
2: And gosh, I mean, you think about how hard people work to overcome their anxiety just to get out of the car and walk into the office, right?
0: Get out of bed, bro.
2: Go into the grocery store, anything. And then, but then to overcome that and be a part of the biggest stage. And by the way, you've been in the PGA Championship bubble. You and I have not talked all week. You just mentioned Ole Miss. We're probably going to have to talk about this.
0: Oh, God. Now, I do know about this story. I am aware of this.
2: And you mentioned Kyle Campbell. He and I were texting, obviously, you know, during all this. And we also have communicated with someone else, too. But I just want to make sure that you understand that henceforth, thanks to as a writer, and our old boss from ESPN Magazine is going to join us, Gary Belsky, in about a half hour. As a magazine writer, all I ever wanted to do was be in Vanity Fair. And I finally made it into Vanity Fair. And from henceforth, you are to refer to me as an ESPN interviewer. That's my name now.
0: Emmy,
2: we're going to talk about
0: Emmy
2: all that.
0: Emmy winner, New York Times bestseller,
2: and
0: Vanity Fair
2: ESPN
0: interviewer.
2: It's Marty McGee.
0: God bless America.
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6: Schrodinger's cat was a 1935 thought experiment by Erwin Schrodinger, illustrating the absurdity of quantum superposition applied to everyday objects. A cat in a sealed box is considered simultaneously alive and dead, a superposition, because its fate is tied to a subatomic event that may or may not occur, only settling into one state upon observation. Hence, Coach Cal's Razorbacks either won the NCAA championship or they did not. Double B's treats you like you won the national championship with an array of tasty drinks, snacks, sundry items, and petrol, as the Euros say. 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Double B's. 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That's Double B's.
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0: I'm Mark Robbins. Two NBA playoff series had games Friday. One of those series ended. The other is now on to game seven. The Detroit Pistons made sure of that with a big road win in Cleveland. 115-94. The Pistons head coach J.B. Bickerstaff saying afterwards his team's touchy-feely style was the difference.
1: I was pleased that we were allowed to play our style of basketball tonight. You know, we're going to be handsy, be physical, legally handsy, and just make it difficult on people. And I thought up and down the roster, we did a great job of that. And, you know, it obviously helped us close the game out.
0: That's Pistons head coach J.B. Bickerstaff. Game 7 between the Pistons and Cavs, Sunday night in Detroit. In the other series played Friday, the Western semifinal between Minnesota and San Antonio goes to the Spurs. Game 6, a winner for San Antonio, Victor Wembanyama, Steph Castle leading the Spurs to a blowout win, 139-109. Castle with 32 points, 11 rebounds, and the praise of his head coach.
2: It's pretty damn good. I thought his temperament and disposition led to him having the right approach and playing the right way. And we have a few guys on our team that are just that talented that when they do that, they take over at times. The talent pops. They get to just have fun.
0: That's Spurs head coach Mitch Johnson. Playoff hockey coming up later on tonight from the NHL Game 6 Eastern Conference Series between Montreal Buffalo Canadiens at home with a 3-2 series lead.
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0: 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That's 888-729-3776. Kyle Busch is going to join us in about 90 minutes. Future NASCAR Hall of Famer, which, by the way, you and I, Tuesday, will vote on the NASCAR Hall of Famer.
1: We will be voting Tuesday. Are you ready?
0: I think so. I got my materials in the email, and I'm going over it. We're in this weird spot.
1: Elena, I love that Snuggie. Elena has on an ESPN Snuggie. Come here. Elena has on an ESPN Snuggie. That you and I need these because when we get so cold on fall. Come here. Stand right in front of this camera. Come here. Stand. Look at this Snuggie.
0: Oh, man.
1: Move your pretty hair. Look at that.
0: Oh, look at that.
1: You got to have one of those, dude.
0: Yeah,
1: it's like quilted.
0: Talk to
1: right?
0: some
1: it
0: people.
1: Right? It has like quilted stuff in there, like sheepskin. I'm going to have to get Becca, her aunt, to thank you for modeling.
0: Oh, hang on
1: here
0: now.
1: Here comes the flyover, okay? This is the ceremony for Armed Forces Day. These look like Chinooks, Eves? Okay, we can't see them yet.
0: Yeah, they're Chinooks.
1: Those look like Chinooks.
0: If you're watching on SEC Network, we got four helicopters that are doing the flyover there at the PGA Championship. We got every representative, we got every branch of the military represented.
1: Man, this is fantastic, dude. They are flying right over our heads right now. They are flying right over our heads. Okay, you got Blackhawks and Chinooks, I think.
0: Okay, let's go.
1: I'm not a helicopter expert, so our great military veterans out there who know far more than we do, I think that's what those are. That's so cool. Yeah, the 250th anniversary of the greatest nation in the world. And here at the PGA Championship, they're doing an Armed Forces Day ceremony right up here to my right. And what an awesome way to start the Saturday third round of the PGA Championship to take a moment to thank our military for preserving our freedom every single day all over the world. Certainly those in conflict right now, we're so grateful for your sacrifice. And that's really, really cool. I appreciate
0: awesome.
1: The respect that the tournament, that the organizers are showing. And, that gave me chills all over my body.
0: And how about the representatives from all the branches? How about the Army reps? They were rocking the old school, like World War II. They had the khaki pants and the greens. That was awesome. No, I think we're going to see so much of that this summer. And, yeah, it's hard to believe, and we're less than 2 months away from America's 250th birthday, which is
1: Please join us as we honor. I love that.
0: Yeah, that's amazing. And some of us are old enough to remember the 200th birthday. You were a baby.
1: I was a little whippersnapper. Yeah, I was, April, May, June, I was 3 months old.
0: Yeah.
1: I was three months old, the old bicentennial.
0: I was a little older than that, but I remember it. I remember it being like a huge deal, and this will be a big deal too. So yeah, and you're right there in the cradle, son, right there near Philadelphia. There are few feelings in the world that, and you know, I love history. I mean, I love it almost too much. But there is, when you stand in the room where the Declaration of Independence was drafted. And you see George Washington's chair at the front of the room that has the sunrise, has the sun etched into the back of it. And the discussions that took place about that is not a sunset, that is a sunrise on a new nation. And you think about George Washington, who came in off the battlefield.
1: Just gave me chills, too.
0: Yeah, came in off the battlefield and sat there just to make sure, you know, he wanted to be in the room when the discussions were taking place. And right around the corner, thinking about John Adams and Jefferson and Ben Franklin sitting down to write this thing. And it's all right there. And Betsy Ross's house. Philadelphia is standing right there in the old school quarter of Philadelphia, especially in the summertime. And it is just, it's the Liberty Bell and Betsy Ross's house and Benjamin Franklin's post office and Independence Hall. And just thinking about them all just walking around. That's where they were. Just, you know what? Let's declare independence. It's hard for you to wrap your brain around.
1: Absolutely, me too. I can't. I'm incapable of trying to understand Like, I even think about how useless I am personally, and I would imagine some of you guys are relatable. I can't even get to, like, the acai bowl place to get dinner without a GPS. And you think about these folks getting on boats and coming across the Atlantic, and thousands or maybe even millions of them not even making it here, and then establishing a nation, and then fighting for that nation, hell or high water, and then creating this document that is just an incredible document, period. But for those, our founding fathers, to have the foresight, it's genuinely jaw-dropping and awe-inspiring that they were that intelligent. I mean, it's fascinating. And this is probably an embarrassing thing to say, because I know that you knew everything far before you saw Hamilton. I actually learned a lot
0: when I took
1: our daughters to Hamilton.
0: Oh, yeah. No, I think that's why the beauty of that show is, not only is it just great, but the beauty of that show is that it's an education, and it was based on a phenomenal book, and it stayed true to the facts. So yeah, no, it's it tells all the different sides of the story, which is the part that, I know you're a documentary guy. This Ken Burns documentary about the Revolution is just off the chart, and you need to watch that thing, because what it reminds you too is, and it's why Ken Burns is a genius, because again, it's every single angle of it. It's the angle in Europe. It's the angle, you know, in France and in England, but it's the angle here. It's the angle of those who came over on boats that did not want to be on those boats. And so it's the angle of everybody that was involved and what their point of view was. And it's so good. And it also reminds you how scary it was. I mean, we have kind of this whitewashed view of it. Like, let's declare independence and there you go. It's never that clean. It's never just black and white like that. And so the way that he tells the story is just a reminder of how scary it was. And it was treasonous. But to do that in order to create what you want to be, the nation that you want to live in, is when I start complaining because the air conditioner doesn't work, my garage door opener broke.
1: Right.
0: And I was bitching about that. Yeah. And you're like, okay, McGee, shut up.
1: And I know this is, you know, 150 years later, I'm not a math guy, 1776 to 1944, whatever that is, you do that math. Is that 180 years? Is that right?
0: Close to it, yeah, but it's pretty ballpark.
1: Whatever. You think about, and we talked about this before, but you cannot talk about the heroism enough of... I just can't imagine landing at Normandy. I can't imagine being on one of those boats that is making its way towards the shore, and there are bullets bouncing off those boats with that gate up, right? That gate is up right in front of you. And your job to preserve freedom is for that gate to go down and all of those bullets come whizzing by your head. You're lucky, they're whizzing by your head. And then you jump in the water, 8 feet of water, 10 feet of water, with full gear on, and you try to make your way to the shore to storm Normandy. There's just not enough gratitude.
0: Yeah.
1: There's not.
0: And you're 19, right? Or you're a school teacher. Yeah, or you were working construction a year earlier. I mean, it's just that's the part of it. It's just, you're exactly right. And so, yeah, so when you and I are complaining on a Friday night because we can't get something to eat.
1: Because we can't get cell service.
0: Or the cable's out in the hotel room in Starkville. Yeah, we need just to remember. Yeah, but thank you. And I tell you this too, and you and I talk about this. When my wife and I were over in Germany back in March, what you remember too is it was like 10 minutes ago. Like on the timeline of history.
1: That's right.
0: I mean, my father, who was on the show just a couple weeks ago when you guys surprised me, he was born in the middle of that. And, you know, I mean, we talk all the time. My daughter and I will sit in the house that my family still owns in Rockingham, and we sit on the porch and we realize that, you know, veterans of the Civil War sat on that porch and talked to my great aunt who held me. And you know, that's two connections. So it was like 10 minutes ago. And so it's just, that's the part we forget. We think of it as this black and white newsreel of a million years ago or even 250 years ago. On the timeline of the world, that's nothing. And so it's just a reminder of, I mean, it's remarkable to think about how everything changed because of the guts that those people had. So, yeah, happy birthday, America. Hope y'all like this. We're going to be talking like this for a couple months.
1: Generation. We are, I mean, and we're so proud and privileged to do so. And, you know, you talk about it only being two generations away. I mean, again, my grandfather was the preacher man in George Patton's Third Army at the Battle of the Bulge, and I sat there with him for hours listening to him tell me stories about the hell of laying in a frigid, frozen trench being rained on and just completely soaked with howitzers blowing off by your head.
0: Yep.
1: You talk about some badass dudes.
0: Oh, yeah.
1: Who went through hell for us.
0: And at almost that exact same time, my grandfather was blown off a ship in the Pacific by a kamikaze. You know, and again, he'd never been outside of Richmond County, North Carolina in his life. And there he was in the Pacific and fighting for us. And there's folks fighting for us right now, too. So we need to remember that.
1: There are people.
0: And remember America.
1: There are people walking by who obviously have no idea. They can't hear this conversation. They're just hearing me go on about this. Yeah. And all of them are like, what in the hell are they? What is he talking about today?
0: They're like, who is that guy? Why is he dressed like a preacher? And is this some sort of televangelist that we don't know about? And he's up there dropping knowledge about America. Hey, we're going to keep doing it. And you can give us a call, 888-SAY-ESPN. It's 888-729-3776. It is Marty and McGee on ESPN Radio, the ESPN app, on the SEC Network, and coming to you live from America.
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1: I don't have to be me till Monday.
0: ESPN the magazine. He has a brand new book out about playing golf alone, solo golf. And Kyle Busch is going to join us in a little more than an hour. He won the Truck Series race last night, two-time Cup Series champion, and old cranky Rowdy is back. So it feels like a good time maybe to have him on the show. All right. So, hey, I touched
1: didn't
0: on
1: it.
0: Didn't
1: he and Denny Hamlin just have a little snafu or something?
0: Yeah. Denny, I mean, I don't feel like you've done anything in the sport if Denny hadn't called you out on his podcast. He's called me out now, and I know he's – so it's like
1: – Denny, what did he say about you?
0: Oh, I'm on the tape of NASCAR, and it's I write NASCAR propaganda
1: hell,
0: pieces.
1: We all know that.
0: I'm a sellout. Oh, yeah, everybody knows that. I've always been a big NASCAR sellout. That's
1: It also applies to me. Apparently, I'm a golfer, bootlicker. I'm a I ask really, really damn good questions of people and let them just share their truth. I'm not here to tell you what I know.
0: Yeah.
1: I'm here to learn what they know.
0: And I think everybody needs to understand what you and I are both saying about our careers. These are coming from and ESPN interviewers. That's who we are. And that's that's what we do. We're and
1: so let's
0: ESPN
1: get into Kiffin.
0: Yeah, that's
1: let's
0: where I was going.
1: Kiffin. All right.
0: Because
1: I've been in the vortex. When you're on assignment like this, it is truly all-encompassing. It's hard for me to articulate it. It's hard to have any diversity in your mind's bandwidth. Because every word is important out here, and every question is important, and every report. It's a major championship. And so I don't pay a lot of attention to anything else. Well, I definitely knew about this, not only because I read about it. I went and I have not read the Vanity Fair story yet. I haven't done that. But I saw a million social media things. We've heard from Kiffin, and... So I would love to know kind of where you live on this deal. What is it? Explain.
0: So I have always been able to, not that I agree, I don't agree with everything that Kiffin says, but I've always been able to reason my way through the things that he says. You know, that was kind of weird what he said, but I get why he said it. Or, well, I was kind of off the hip, but you know what? Okay, that was just lame being lame. But when you drop the word segregation, and what I don't want to hear is I don't want to hear this was a 4-hour interview, and you know I don't want to hear about gotcha journalism and this crap, because the reality is you said what you said, and this is coming from a couple of ESPN interviewers. We don't make it up, right? You say what you say, and so you know say you took all the things you've already said. Say you took the job because there's more money. Say you took the job because there's more resources. Say you took the job because you think you can win a national championship and you thought you had maxed out your credit cards and everything at Ole Miss. That's fine. You said all those things already. But all of a sudden taking this off-the-hip shot at Ole Miss's and Mississippi's history, and I'm not saying that the conversations didn't take place, because I think that they did with the grandparents saying, do I want my grandson to go to school in Mississippi? I get all that. But why are you doing it now? You were there for more than half a decade, and he took stands early on, you know, during 2020 and all these things that we saw. And so I don't understand why you do this now, because it just doesn't feel fair. And now here's where you got to be careful, because the beauty of working in Oxford is that people are willing to you're in a bubble, kind of like you're talking about with PGA. And there's certain things, lifestyle you can have, and there's certain things you can do, and everyone around you is cool with it. You want to make them mad? I just if the place really meant as much to you as you say that it did, and you know Oxford needed me, or I needed Oxford more than Oxford needed me, all these things, and you go on and on and on and on and on for years about this place caught me off guard, it's so special. And then to take a shot like that after the fact just felt so unnecessary. It's the one time I can't reason my way through it. I just don't get it. I just don't understand why you go there at all.
1: Yeah, it is. It's a bit hard to understand. You and I weren't in the room. We don't know context of any of it. But context is so important. But just on its face, and that's all I know. Again, I haven't read the article, so I'm not going to speak very much on it, because until I do that and know what it looks like in totality, it's honestly not fair to speak on it much. But I do know this about Lane Kiffin in Oxford, Mississippi. This is an opinion. It's an opinion based on the person I knew before he got there and when he got there, and the person that was immersed there before he left to go to Baton Rouge. I truly believe that he found so much peace there. I think that that town, I was going to call it a city, I don't think it's a city, that quaint little town that is incredibly authentic and, in my opinion, fantastic, I think that it enabled him to not have to chase so hard and really find this peace in his soul that he'd never known. And so it does seem odd to run it down in any way. And again, I got to read the story first before I have a real opinion on it. But I know what I saw on social media. And so is that what really happened? I don't know that. And until I do, I can't really speak to it very with the depth that you just did, because you've obviously read it.
0: And then I lean on like our friend Tim Brando, you know, and Tim was very, I mean, and Tim is a Louisiana guy through and through, but Tim got so emotional talking about this because he said, listen, Lane Kiffin is not old enough to have lived through the Jim Crow South. And Tim goes, but I have. And, you know, we all know, I mean, listen, when I was at Tennessee, which wasn't that long ago, you go to games at Ole Miss, and it was uncomfortable. You know, everybody in the stadium waving Confederate flag. To go from that to where it is now, and the athletes and the families that I know that have been there and went there, there's work to do, but, man, so much work has been done. And so to take that shot from
1: again,
0: the
1: it goes back to context. Like, again,
0: yeah.
1: So much of this is context, and that's one reason why, to me, it just, on its surface, it doesn't make sense.
0: Yeah. Yeah,
1: I don't know why you go there when you have this. You've built this $50 million roster. There's so much positive looking forward.
0: Yeah, just go. Why are you even going there?
1: As a football coach, I mean, there's an old colloquialism. You don't dookie where you eat.
0: No, you don't. And it was weird. And that it's the one time I can't really reason my way through it.
2: Of Unsportsmanlike with Chris Canty, Michelle Smallman, and me, Evan Cohen. The Knicks and Thunder have been waiting for their next opponents. 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It's Unsportsmanlike, 6 a.m. Eastern, right here on ESPN Radio, ESPN2, and ESPNU.
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12: Hello there. I'm Mark Robbins. There is still one second-round NBA playoff series undecided. Detroit made sure of that with a 115-94 victory Friday over Cleveland. It'll force a seventh game on Sunday. Second straight series with a seventh game for Detroit, and Pistons star Cade Cunningham can't wait.
13: There's going to be a lot of energy. It's going to be a madhouse in there. You know, the crowd is going to play as well. You know, they want to insert themselves in the game. I know that, so it's going to be a fun environment for us, and we're excited to get back to the crib.
12: That's Pistons star Cade Cunningham. Meanwhile, the only reason there's still only one playoff series undecided, the Spurs took out Minnesota, ended the Timberwolves season with a Game 6 victory, 139-109. Steph Castle leading the Spurs with 32 points and 11 rebounds. In the WNBA, Asia Wilson with 45 for the Vegas Aces, who keep Connecticut winless, beating the Sun 101-94. Meanwhile, Kelsey Plum with 27 to lead the LA Sparks to a win, 99-95 over Toronto. Playoff hockey coming up later on tonight. Game 6 in the Eastern Conference between Montreal and Buffalo. Canadiens at home with a 3-2 series lead. You can check out that game 8 Eastern on ABC Television and the ESPN app. In Major League Baseball Friday, Merrill Kelly with a nowadays rarity, a complete game 4-hitter. D-backs over the Rockies 9-1. Atlanta walks off the Red Sox in 10, 3-2.
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0: Good morning, it's Anna Lynn. 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
2: 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You can give us a call, 888-SAY-ESPN. It's 888-729-3776. In 1 hour, Kyle Busch, future NASCAR Hall of Famer, is going to join us. He won the Truck Series race at Dover last night. Marty is live at the PGA Championship, where he will be all weekend long to determine the winner of that major. But we are joined now by our former boss, longtime ESPN, the magazine editor-in-chief and author of so many books, I can't even start into the list, has a brand new book out now, Solo Golf, The Zen of Playing Alone and How It Can Transform Your Game. Gary Belsky, how are we doing this morning?
3: Well, I'm a little bit confused because I'm talking about a book about playing golf alone to two guys who I just have always assumed do everything together. Like, I just assume you guys golf together, shave together, run together, eat together. So I know this book is probably a little bit disconcerting for you, but people seem to like it. I hope you will.
4: Gary, you're so right, though. By the way, hey, man, great to see you. It's
3: great
4: been a while.
3: You.
4: I hope you're doing.
3: Yeah, it's really been
4: I hope
3: a while.
4: You're doing well, my friend. What inspired you to write this book?
3: Let me just say that you are the two people, Ryan especially, and also you, Marty, who made me a fan of auto racing. When I used to edit your guys' stories, I was not an auto racing fan. And after reading your stories, I was. And in fact, like whenever anything significant happens in auto racing these days, I'm just looking for what you guys are writing, if you're writing anything at all, because that for me was always the difference maker when it came to motorsports. Anyway, I'm sorry. Sorry to interrupt.
2: No, you keep going.
4: No.
2: You say that all day. Yeah, you say that all day long.
4: I'll kick back. Somebody give me a beer. What inspired you to write this book?
3: I mean, honestly, about 30 years ago in a different time in media, a boss of mine, when I was traveling, said, "Where are you going?" I said, "I'm going to Seattle for a week." He was like, "You should build in," or a few days. He goes, "Build in an extra day to play golf." My boss. And I was like, "Okay, sure." And so I took my clubs with me, and I had this day between interviews, and I went to play golf, and it was an obscure new course that opened up about 45 minutes outside of Seattle, and I went to play. It was a drizzly kind of Pacific Northwest day. When I got there, there was nobody there, and the guy said to me, "Hey, I'm not sure what's going to happen with the weather, but if you want to go out with other people, you know, which is what you normally do in golf, you're going to have to wait because I got nobody here, but you can go out by yourself." And so on a whim, I went out by myself, and I'm telling you, it changed my life. I still enjoy social golfing, but I went out to play golf by myself, and it was an entirely different experience. Meditative, I played better, it was calmer, I ended up kind of resetting for, you know, what I was doing out there for work. And I basically, so often, two or three times, sometimes more a year, I try to figure out a way to play golf by myself on a course. Not as a single with three other people, but rather a onesome. Try to go out by myself and just play around with my game. I have a whole bunch of things that I do when I play golf alone. But it's funny, because now that the book came out about a week ago, and I'm getting so many emails and letters from people who also, it turns out, have what I like to call as a solo golf practice. A lot of people actually in the margins play golf by themselves, and so that's what inspired me to write the book.
4: I gotta know how many golf balls you take with you, because my biggest problem in the game is knowing where in the hell my tee shot went. And so I would imagine that either you are a stripe show off the tee and hit it straight down the fairway, or you take a lot of golf balls with you.
3: Well, I'd like to really go with that stripe show off the tee, but the truth is, you're smart, because early in the book, I say solo golf is what old golf balls or pink or blue or orange golf balls
4: exactly.
3: are made for. Because you are
4: exactly,
3: going to lose some
4: man.
3: Balls. By the way, I generally hit it straight, but every once in a while, if I keep my head down, the ball goes somewhere that I'm not exactly sure where that is, and sometimes in solo golf, you lose it. But you can do whatever you want in those cases, by the way. You can assume that it went, you know, that it's somewhere hiding under a leaf, but it doesn't really matter, because a solo round doesn't count for your handicap, because you don't have witnesses. So part of the premise of the book is that it's a way to rethink your game because it's not necessarily the same game that you'll play with other people. And so, yes, you're going to lose balls, but that's a small price to pay for what is often a, I hate to use this word with you guys because it's multisyllabic, transcendent experience.
2: Yes, that's us.
4: We don't know multisyllabic.
2: Yeah, being on this show is a transcendent experience. Gary Belsky is joining us. The book is Solo Golf, The Zen of Playing Alone and How It Can Transform Your Game. All right, so Belsky, that kind of leads me to where I wanted to go. So when you're out there by yourself, it counts, but it technically doesn't count. So does, like, is there guilt in using the foot wedge if you're out there by yourself and it's just you and the squirrels, or are you, like, okay with that?
3: That's a great question, because, but it's a funny question, right? Because the thing about golf and why people talk about how it sort of reveals your character is, I always think when people are cheating in the woods, right, when they're using a foot wedge or picking up, I always think, even if they're playing against other people, it's usually not for a lot of money, I always think, who are they fooling exactly? Because they know completely what really happened. And so it depends on what you're using the round for. Sometimes, there have been times I shot my two best rounds ever playing solo golf. And in those cases, I was vigilant about following the rules because I knew for myself, I don't have a golf game that I should really be talking about too often with other people. But for myself, I was doing something really unusual. Otherwise, it doesn't really matter because sometimes I'll go out and I'll play a round of golf and I explain how we got to a round of golf being 18 holes in the book. But sometimes I'll go out, and for me, a round of golf will be 11 holes, because what's the difference? I'm not going to use it for my handicap, and I just want to get out there and be by myself and experiment. And that's the best part about solo golf, is that you can do a lot of experimentation. There are some times where I'm just going to use a 7-iron the whole day, or I'm going to sometimes play a hole with no carry with a putter. But in my point about that is that the round can be whatever you want it to be, and if for some reason you want to use a foot wedge to get out of trouble because you're just more interested in seeing how you hit the ball from 175 yards with this particular dog leg, then that's what matters. You shouldn't feel guilt because it shouldn't be about fooling anybody. You're just trying to understand a little bit more about yourself. I have to be careful because I don't want to start getting, you know, too woo-woo. But sometimes, you know, it really is a kind of Zen experience. That's, you know, I use the word with my publisher, and that's why they put it on the cover. It often ends up being a really kind of psychologically interesting experience.
2: So, Marty, so Belsky writes the book, and it's solo golf. If I'd written the book, it would have been that phrase he used earlier, cheating in the woods. Cheating in the woods, solo golf with McGee. Right?
4: Proper foot wedge technique, yeah, by Ryan, yeah, McGee. So, yeah. I do have a question though, Gary. So,
3: yeah,
4: how do you go about convincing a golf course to let you play by yourself? Because any time that I've ever said I'm a one, they always put me with three other people or one other person. I don't know how. Do you just go, hey, I want to play by myself? How's that work?
3: So I spend a fair amount of time explaining this because it's a very astute question. Because what I like to say is the golf industrial complex wants us to go out with three other people every 8 to 12 minutes, yeah, for the rest of, right, eternity. Having said that, I often do this when I travel, and what I will do, and this is funny, and I'm going to give me a minute to sort of explain this because I think you guys will really appreciate this as old school and new school guys, which is that I'll often be out of town, and I will try to figure out on Reddit or on Yelp or in any number of ways what the worst course is in that city. And I will call them and say, hey, I'd really like to get out by myself. Is there any way I can do that? I'm happy to go 10 minutes earlier than your first tee time. I'm happy to do 9 holes late in this, you know, late in the afternoon. And in those cases, you can often find courses that will let you do that. Obviously, you can also do other things like bribing a starter, etc., but you have to do that carefully. And more importantly, they can't do it if it's in the middle of the day at a popular course, because it just won't work, because you'll be up somebody, you know, you'll be up a foursomes, right, pardon me, Easter very quickly. But the truth is that there are opportunities to do that. And by what I love about playing it, quote unquote, less than optimal and or, can I say crappy?
2: Yeah.
3: Courses.
2: Yeah.
3: What I love about playing on crappy courses is that you use your imagination a lot when you're playing golf by yourself. And I will often imagine that I am actually much closer to 15th century Scotland or China or Holland, where the game had its origins, and playing a game that was much more, would be much more familiar to those lonely shepherds, you know, hitting off hard pan with a really odd stick with bad conditions. Because I think sometimes if you took a Scottish shepherd and put them at Shinnecock, they would be like, what is this game you're playing? Because it's very different than the game I invented. And so, yeah, you have to sort of look for the opportunities. By the way, bad weather is often a good time to play. And I don't mean bad weather where it's pouring rain, but where it's misting and you can call around to courses and you can ask the questions that will get you to be able to play, have a solo tee time. Also, if it's your home course, at that point you can start to work with starters and clubhouse guys that you know, pro shop guys that you know, right? They will, if you're a decent guy, they understand that you know the rules, they understand that you will, you know, leave the maintenance guys alone. They might be willing to send you out a few minutes. All you have to do is go out 5 minutes earlier than the first tee time, and you'll be far away from them very quickly, and it won't really matter. So there's lots of strategies to do this, and I explain them all in the book.
2: Nice. Gary Belsky, that's amazing. And the book is Solo Golf, The Zen of Playing Alone and How It Can Transform Your Game. And, boss, thank you so much for joining us, and congratulations on the book. You are a loyal listener, and we appreciate that. And we really appreciate you making time for us this morning.
3: Well, as you guys know, I owe you a debt for all the good work you did for me when I was at ESPN, and I won't forget that for a long time. Thank you for having me on. It's an honor.
2: Hey, we owe you a debt.
4: And we owe you one.
2: Giving us bylines.
4: Yes. Exactly.
2: And checks. Yeah, thank you, Gary. You're the best, man.
3: Talk to you guys soon.
2: There you go, man. That's a great idea. And I just can't even imagine.
4: There's a little municipal golf course at the Ocean City Airport.
2: Yeah.
4: And I go out there and play by myself. Now, it's not the same thing because it's such a short track. Everything's a par three, et cetera. But I go out there and play by myself. And it's so fun, man, because you get through there so fast. And you can work on your game so much because now there's a tee time every 3 minutes because it's a little teeny dirt track. But nonetheless, what a great idea. And I can't wait to read the book because I need some zen.
2: Feels like a good summertime. Yeah, hey, shout out. I talk about it all the time. Hillendale Golf Course, which was on the Poinsett Highway between Greenville, South Carolina, and Traverse Rest, right behind Al's Pump House, where Hootie and the Blowfish used to play. That thing, Sam Snead used to play there on his way from Greensboro to Augusta. And that thing was just, it was just red clay. And if you could play there, then you could definitely play St. Andrews. Like, if you could put one on the green, which was not green, then you could definitely go play somewhere else. But, yeah, thank you to Gary Belsky. Y'all get the book. And, yeah, we're going to keep talking about that. Speaking of golf, Marty is at the PGA Championship. And that is not a Muni course that is behind him right
4: not
2: now.
4: Even,
2: it's Marty McGee on
4: ESPN
2: App and the SEC Network.
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0: 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It's 888-729-3776. Thanks to Gary Belsky, our old boss from ESPN, the magazine. I'm sitting in my office. I'm looking at my covers up here on the wall, and I wrote all those stories because of Gary and his book, Solo Golf is out. No, yeah.
1: You can't do it.
0: Well, if you don't have any, it's easy to hide. Kyle Busch, by the way, who's won a lot of money, he's going to join us at the top of the hour from right around the corner from where Marty is. Marty's on one side of Philadelphia, and the Dover International Speedway, I think is what we're calling it now still, or Dover Motor
1: Speedway. What's your favorite Dover? I thought it was Dover Motor Speedway.
0: Yeah, it was International Speedway forever. This tells you that you and
1: when
0: I are...
1: When it got bought by SMI, when it's an SMI property, everything's Motor Speedway. Texas Motor Speedway, Charlotte Motor Speedway, Bristol Motor Speedway.
0: It is now Dover Motor Speedway. And it was... You're asking about my favorite... Remember, it was Dover Downs International Speedway for a long time.
1: Say hello to America and Ryan McGee.
2: Hello, America.
1: Scotty Scheffler's fine, everybody. Don't worry. Everything's good. Just because Jeff's on the premises.
0: Him touching your hair is hilarious. Yeah, him touching your hair is hilarious.
1: I want you to join us for a segment in the next segment, all right? All right, carry on.
0: His hair is more immovable than even yours.
1: He is, first of all, an incredible reporter and a great friend and a great dude. And just not only does he do a great job out here in golf, his end of day elements, which you and I know a lot about. You have to pay such close attention. You have to be able to write quickly and very well and with great, clever, wit. And he is brilliant at it. He does a great job out here. And, of course, his real job, covering the NFL. That's one of the things I want to jump in, with the draft just happening.

0: told Jeff to come on, and we could just talk about some of the guys we know, and you know what's he expect from Carson Beck? What are teams saying, et cetera, et cetera. But a gorgeous day here in Greater Philadelphia, McGee. It's been freezing cold. I used the colloquialism yesterday, is colder than a well digger's bahunkus. And a bunch of people made fun of me for that. They think, you know, that I'm making up my southern self. They think that I'm really not southern, that I'm some sort of imposter. So
1: yeah, well, sometimes that's a tell, like when I'll say apropos, and somebody will be like, it's not apropos. And I'll go, we have been doing this show for damn near 15 years, and you clearly have never listened to it once. Sometimes Belsky can tell you this. You and I both know, you write a book, and everybody tells you how great your book was. And then they start talking to you, and you're like, damn, you ain't read this book. Like, you can tell immediately.
0: Yeah.
1: But, like, when we say, if somebody doesn't know that we say apropos and bahunkus, then they haven't listened or watched the damn show.
0: It's why I always say, and you do too, I've noticed this. If, like, when we interviewed the great Gene Wojciechowski, our great friend and former colleague here, about his great book, All Carry, brand new book.
1: Yeah.
0: I hadn't read it yet. And I told him,
1: yeah,
0: hey, man,
1: yeah,
0: I love you.
1: 100%.
0: I hadn't had time to read it yet. I'm not going to sit here and pretend,
1: yeah,
0: because if I'm interviewed about a book I wrote, I'm going to try to slide answers in there that make the interviewer prove to me that he or she read it.
1: Yeah, yeah. No, sometimes, and I'm very appreciative and thankful for it, but you and I both do all these radio hits with ESPN radio affiliates everywhere. And every now and then you'll get a guy, man, I love that book you wrote with your dad. Sidelines and Bloodlines, man, that was a great book. Your dad's the man. I go, I appreciate that. And he'd be like, did he ever work the Rose Bowl? I'm like, shit, you never read the book. We wrote all the chapters about it. That's how it works. But yeah, honestly, I don't care if you read it, long as you buy one. Because I still trying to get my daughter through college. So just as long as you buy the book, that's all I care about. But yeah, we need to get you to write a golf book. You can write like what is Marty Zen? Like, we know what Gary Belsky's solo Zen. Like, what is
0: my Zen is currently in my pocket.
1: Your Zen is, what is it, 10 milligrams or whatever it is? Yeah.
0: No, Lord, no. 10 milligrams, I'd be on Pluto, son.
1: I don't know.
0: I don't got that kind of chops.
1: All I know is that when we do the show, like when we do the 3-hour show in the Wilderness Lodge Studios, which is being worked on right now, renovated. But when we're doing the show, I can tell when you put one in, because like we'll be kind of cruising through the show and whatever else, and there's a pace to it, and then all of a sudden we'll kind of have a commercial break, and it's like they turned up to Gilly's Mechanical Bull at 11. I'm
0: it
1: like,
0: is,
1: what the hell just happened over there?
0: It is 8:24. It is 8:24 in the morning. We have a break in approximately 2 minutes.
1: Yeah.
0: And 1:20, according to the great Bulldog.
1: Yep.
0: Are you on a cruise right now, Bulldog? And
1: he was last
0: week. At that point, I will load the chamber.
1: Hey,
0: and prepare for a great day.
1: No, 100%.
0: That's funny,
1: hey, Bulldog.
0: Right? I got
1: you good,
0: I got
1: man?
0: The crew laughing. This morning.
1: Bulldog was just on a cruise. Bulldog, are you clear? Were you good? Did you have to come to work in a hazmat suit?
0: How many drink tickets did you get per day, Bulldog?
1: How many drink tickets did you get? I do not remember. That means that you got more drink tickets. So that means you are a frequent flyer. Well, Bulldog comes on the ship,
0: about...
1: the captain salutes him.
0: Yes. Exactly. Bulldog is concierge key on Carnival Cruise Lines. I can promise you that.
1: Yeah, yeah. If the Love Boat was still on, remember, they'd always do the tonight guest starring so-and-so, and featuring so-and-so, it would be, and featuring Bulldog, because he's on the show so much. There you go. It's drink tickets with Bulldog.
0: Do you
1: join
0: have,
1: us. 888
0: Georgia
1: ESPN,
0: swimming
1: 888-729-3776.
0: I bet Bulldog wears a Georgia Speedo.
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1: Hello there. I'm Mark Robbins. Game 6 turned into the finale of the NBA Western Conference semifinals between Minnesota and San Antonio. The Spurs on the road took control early.
2: Wembanyama out the screen on the ball for Castle. Now sinks away. Castle against Conley. Castle to the right side of the lane. Turns, jump pass to Vassell. Touch it, corner left. Champagne for three. Got it with 5.4 left.
3: Champagne was able to hesitate but still get that one to go.
1: Sean Kelly, Corey Alexander with a call here on ESPN Radio as San Antonio rolls 139-109 to win the series 4-2. Meanwhile, in the Eastern Conference, Game 6 goes to the road squad as well.
4: Here's Cunningham, a three. No offensive rebound. Durant put back in. Jalen Durant, another rebound and another 2 points.
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1: 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It's the Stanley Cup Playoffs, Game 6 in Montreal. Canadiens lead the Sabres in that series, 3-2. At the PGA title, the championship co-leaders, Maverick McNealy, Alex Smalley, 4-under, tee off at 2:40 Eastern.
6: Hey, it's Evan Cohen. Coming up Monday, the Knicks and Thunder have been waiting for their next opponents. I'll tell you just how concerned they should be about Russ. 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

0: 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We're using our golf voices because we have received a complaint that we're being too loud.
1: Yes.
0: Marty?
1: I was told he is, yeah. He's bringing
0: Marty,
1: us back.
0: Marty, have you...
1: Andy,
0: have you,
1: come here.
0: Marty, have Andy, you received complaints that we're being too loud?
1: Yes, we have. Say hello to America, Andy. Ladies and gentlemen, two-time U.S. Open champion Andy North is on the Marty McGee program.
2: You're blocking my view, and I'm trying to get some FaceTime. Yes. Yeah.
1: He by far has the best tie out of the three of us.
2: Do you know about his tie collection?
1: Oh, yeah. I know all about his tie collection. I also know that he has on, like, some nice Lululemon pants that are probably so comfortable.
2: I don't think there's anybody with more swagger.
1: Well, Andy's got all that swag, bro.
2: It's unbelievable.
1: All kinds of swag.
2: He has like, thousands of amazing ties that he's bought, like, overseas in, like, Europe. Like, $1,000 ties.
1: $1,000 tie?
2: Multi-$1,000 ties.
1: What makes a tie $1,000?
2: I think it's, like, I think he's got, like, gold thread. I think it was made by, like...
1: Where's your tie from? Men's Warehouse?
2: Nordstrom?
1: Oh, that's good.
0: Jeff Darlington joining
2: Joseph
0: us, by the way.
2: Abode.
1: Yeah, oh, Jeff Darlington.
2: You know what this tie is from?
1: Be careful, you're too damn loud.
2: Oh.
0: Yeah, don't be too
2: loud. You know what this tie is
0: from? Don't be too loud. Don't be too loud.
2: This tie is from last year's PGA Championship because I forgot all my ties. And I had to go to a Men's Warehouse.
1: Well, I give Darlington credit, McGee, because I forgot all my socks this week. And he happened to be on his way over to Nordstrom to buy himself some new shoes. And I asked him, could I please pile on? And maybe you could buy me a three-pack of socks.
2: Can you get me one of them three-packs where they got the black, the blue, and the
1: you
2: gray?
1: Need to tell the Beaver story.
0: That's not. I have hand delivered socks. I've hand delivered socks to Marty's hotel room before because we were in Lexington, Kentucky, and you had no
2: literally,
0: socks.
2: That's a few days. Literally what I did.
0: Well, thank God for us.
2: What was the story?
1: The Beaver story.
2: Oh, Beaver. I know it's not great for this.
1: This is our
2: your
1: people,
2: demographic.
1: Dude.
2: I know they're
1: going to
2: be like they're
1: going to
2: be offended
1: watching us.
2: They're
1: going
2: to be offended by
1: no, they're not.
2: Me,
0: why are we going to be offended?
1: He's a Florida Gator, by the way.
2: We decided, by
1: SEC.
2: The way, me and Marty decided the only difference between the two of us is that he fishes in freshwater and I fish in saltwater, and that pretty much settles.
1: I like
2: the whole. That kind of explains the whole thing between us.
0: Clearly, you all use the same hair product because that's immovable. That's immovable. No, that's shellac.
2: Yeah.
0: I like it.
2: I'm using more of a grooming cream. That's more of a hard gel.
1: No,
2: so we were at the Masters and we're standing in our little perch off the first fairway. And maybe I've even told the story, but we're standing on our little perch. Me and Marty are up there, first fairway. Everybody walking by, and this one guy walks by, and you know he's got like his like lounge chair that he bought at like Walmart, and his weird visor, and he's got his belly out. And he just looks up at Marty, and goes, "Hey, Marty, you seen Beaver?" I'm like, that just happened? And you're the most, like, I mean, it was just so cliche.
1: Darlington
2: hey,
1: goes,
2: Marty, you seen Beaver?
1: But what you have to understand is we got to back the truck up a minute. All week long at Augusta National Golf Club, I am getting Marty go Dogs, Marty go Tigers, Marty roll Tide, Marty go Gators.
2: It's
1: the
2: amazing.
1: Whole, every day, all day. And so I knew what this guy really said. This guy was a South Carolina Gamecock who knew that Shane Beamer was at the Masters that day.
0: Right.
1: And what he really said was, Marty,
0: have you seen Beamer?
2: Yeah, well, I heard differently.
1: But Darlington heard, Marty, have you seen Beaver?
0: You seen Beaver? Yeah.
2: And he's like, I seen him over there drinking some beers behind the concessions.
0: Taking
2: a pee on the fourth fairway.
0: So, I always tell the story about when I started at ESPN as a production assistant, the reason I ended up working on NASCAR was because I was the only Southerner in the company at that point, and like a production assistant. And there was an interview with Bill Elliott was being fed into the newsroom, and no one in the building could understand what he was saying. And so they got me, and I literally was like, I was like a United Nations interpreter. I was like, no, what Bill is saying is so-and-so. And they're like, okay, well, so that's how I became a NASCAR reporter, was because I could interpret.
2: Well,
0: so yeah, where's Beaver at?
2: I got to tell you, one of my favorite things about spending time with Marty is, is it called a euphemism?
1: Colloquialism.
2: A colloquialism? I mean, the other day, like, it happens every year, but the other day we're talking about, who are we talking about? We're talking about,
1: on the ride in yesterday?
2: Yeah.
1: That feels like 7 days ago.
2: I know, but the lovely woman. And you said, well, she's She's finding them frog hair.
1: Oh yeah, I forget who we were talking about, but we were talking about a timeless,
2: wonderful, classy human. And you said, "Well, she's finer than frog hair."
1: Darlington was sitting in the front seat of.
2: Finer than frog hair. Break that down. It's actually unbelievable. It's a very sophisticated analogy.
1: Darlington tried his hand at it last night when he said, or this morning.
2: This morning,
1: and he goes, "I feel as alone as a mosquito in December."
2: Yeah.
3: Pretty good, man.
0: Like, all right.
1: They're going to name the journalism school at Florida after Darlington.
2: What was my other one? I feel, because they left me. We were supposed to be in the same car, and they left me this morning. I said, I feel lonelier than a worm in a bird sanctuary.
0: Okay. I like the fact that Darlington can't say it. He can't say it out loud unless he puts a Southern accent on it. You could just say it normally. I'm curious.
2: That's fair.
1: In all seriousness, though, for those of you listening and watching, this guy's ability to relate to people and to elicit information based off of not just what a great journalist he is, but what a great dude he is, it's a rare gift. And Andy's standing right here just looking at us like, what is this BS line that he's saying? Like,
2: Andy, you know what? It's about time someone said something nice about me. Okay?
1: Andy, come here.
4: What are you guys doing?
1: Come here. Stand right here. It's my show. It's Marty and McGee, man. Watch that cord. Don't trip.
2: How much did that tie cost?
1: How much was that tie?
4: I don't have any idea.
1: Darlington claims you have multi-$1,000 ties. Explain.
4: I have a wife that's crazy.
2: That doesn't narrow it down.
4: She buys them for me, and I don't have any idea what they are. And I have trouble. This is like really out of control for me to wear.
1: I love it. It looks fantastic.
2: It's awesome.
1: There might actually be people watching who'd like to learn something about golf today. All right,
4: a lot of golf knowledge here.
1: Yeah, you don't even know. This is definitely the brain trust of the ESPN broadcast crew.
2: True.
1: So over the first 2 days, what really stands out to you about what they managed and the guys that were able to get through and make the cut?
4: The difficulty putting. I think the number yesterday, there were 169 three putts.
1: Holy cow.
4: Most in any round on a PGA Tour event in 20 years.
1: Wow.
4: So there's tough hole locations, and we saw the guys really struggle. And wind, cold, hole locations combined all that. Today, it's going to be an absolutely gorgeous day. I would think that they probably... Yeah, who knows where they're going to be? We talked about it. I mean, we all talked about it before the week started, that how difficult the putting was going to be, and it showed.
2: Do you think that they'll chill out with the pin locations?
4: You know, usually they've got a plan before the week starts, and you could have gone Thursday morning and got Sunday pins from them. I think they've got a plan, and. I think the biggest thing is that the guys, because of the weather, the cold, the wind, all the combinations hurt. If it had been a perfect day yesterday, the pins probably wouldn't have been anywhere near as difficult as they were.
2: Would the old school golfers, like, this is not a shot at, like...
3: You're looking at me like...
1: Yes, he said it right to your face.
3: Like the guy said...
2: Well, I said old school.
1: I mean, they're...
2: I didn't say old. I didn't say old. I said old school.
3: Oh, okay. Different.
1: I think it was implied.
2: The old golfers... would they have complained? I'm not saying that they're complaining, but they're definitely making aware.
4: Oh, absolutely. We've gotten upset about bad pins for hundreds of years. I mean, there's been times where over the course of a round, they put a pin in and the balls wouldn't stay on that part of the green. You'd put it up and it'd come back to your feet. You put it up and it'd come back to your feet. Trust me, guys heard about it. No one has ever been bashful. Our generation probably was more strongly opinion than this generation. So it's just that there was no social media. You didn't have anybody talking. You don't have 17,000 people out here with cameras sending videos someplace.
1: We always, you know, Jeff and I both cover football, and we're around coaches all the time, and they always want to give us this, I consider it a BS line, that this game is no different than the last game, there's no different than the next game. I don't believe that. I I think when you come into a major championship, there's a completely different mindset based on the fact that your subconscious knows you can walk into history, you've lived it, and that the stage is so bright. What's your perspective on that?
4: You're going to laugh at this, but I felt like the easiest tournaments to win were the majors.
1: Now, why?
4: Because there was a group of players that could get themselves in major event mentality, and there were maybe two-thirds or three-quarters of the field that couldn't. And you can't come out and play a major championship the same way you play every normal week. The golf courses are set up differently. It's a different kind of a grind. And for the players that could really grind it out, watching Justin Rose yesterday is a pretty good example. He didn't have anything. And he's just scraping it and gouging it and making, doing whatever he could do to get in. And sometimes it's not so much just playing golf. It's how do you figure out how to make a par on a hole? And these guys don't play golf that way. And if you get in that kind of mindset, Nicholas used to walk through the locker room and just laugh because he knew he had 90% of the guys beat before they even started.
2: That's awesome.
4: And
2: that's
4: swagger. You know, most of the guys that really embrace major championships and love playing them kind of had the same feeling that I'd like to go in and sit down and complain with the, you know, sit in the locker room where you start BSing and, God, the pins are terrible and this is awful and the rough is terrible. Get it all stirred up and then walk out of the room and let them all worry about it. And he thought it was awesome.
2: That's called an alpha male right there.
1: It is.
2: You know what I mean?
1: And right here's one.
2: The ultimate.
1: Hey. The ultimate. And so much swag.
4: So,
1: I mean,
4: so you guys
1: swag.
4: Get paid for doing this?
2: I'm not getting what you
1: just
2: me?
1: Just brought Jeff in because and McGee's back in his house. He probably went to get a new coffee.
2: Marty, you get paid for this?
1: But McGee, what would you like to ask our two-time major champion Andy North? I'll pass it along.
0: Well, I like the fact that this has turned into a Florida Gator show now at this point.
2: Go Gators.
0: Yeah, but I wondered about that mentality that he was talking about, I know Andy won, I think, 3 PGA events and 2 were majors, but like, you know, the fact that he said it's easier to concentrate, if you could elaborate on that a little bit, that, like when you're playing in a major versus
1: he wants you to elaborate a little bit about what it is to find that mentality that you were just mentioning, that there's that select few. So I want to just say too, it's funny that Andy just said to us it was easier to win a major championship than other tournaments, but that's for that select few who can find that level. Elaborate a little bit on what it is to find that level.
4: Well, I think, you know as a player that the major championships are going to be set up much more difficult. And for me personally, I really love that. I embrace that. The higher the score, the winning score, the more I enjoyed it. The harder the golf course, the more I enjoyed it. The deeper the rough, the more I enjoyed it. Because I knew it would make 98% of the other people lose their minds. And if you could kind of just keep grinding along and making pars, and you're going to win the championship, or at least have a chance. One of my, and in majors, it's about making pars. You go to a regular event, it's who makes the most birdies. It's like who can make the most pars and make the fewest mistakes is going to be their winner. You can make birdies. Scott and I've, Van Pelt and I've talked for years that major championships can be won in an hour period of time during one of the 4 days.
1: Wow.
4: You have one of those 3 or 4 hole stretches where you make, let's say here you're able to make a birdie at 13, an eagle at 16, and maybe birdie at 17 or 18. All of a sudden, in that little period of time, you play 4 or 5 under par, and you just lock it up. And right now, with the way this field is put together, you have one of those little stretches. You can go from 40th to leading in an hour.
1: Mm-hmm.
4: And I think that was what was so fun, that you didn't have to. I love the fact you didn't have to shoot 25 under par when you started the week.
2: Yeah.
4: One of the opens I won at Oakland Hills, I think I made 8 birdies for the week.
1: Wow.
4: That's awesome. But I made 7 bogeys.
2: Yeah. But that's like today even. The board is stacked at 2 under. Like just dogs.
4: Yeah.
2: I mean, by the time the leader goes off, they could all have already gained the lead.
4: Absolutely. And I mean, it's right now it's gorgeous. I'm assuming we'll get a little bit of breeze this afternoon, but it looks like today's the kind of day you can go out there and shoot a score. It's warmer, the ball's going to go further. Did they put some water on the greens last night or not? I don't have any idea, but the conditions are going to be really good today.
1: Before we let you all run, these guys got to go make TV here in just a second, but our group would love to hear, like, we love history and the history of the game and Jack Nicklaus stories and Arnold Palmer, Palmer stories. The ones that are suitable for television.
2: I prefer the others.
1: Me too, but again, this is a family program. This is moms and dads taking their kids to Little League this morning.
2: Oh, is that right?
1: Oh, for sure, dude. So, best Jack Nicklaus story.
4: Oh, gosh. I guess there's a lot of them, but a few years ago, it happened to be at the U.S. Open Champions Dinner, which we've only had three. The Watsons, the Nicklauses, the players in the North were sitting at a table. And we've all been good friends for a long, long time. And at some point in time, Tom asked, how far did you guys carry in the air when you were playing? And Tom said, well, you know, I was like 255, and I was close to the same. Gary was much less. You know, if you had a bunker at 250, you felt comfortable hitting over. And he said, Jack, what was your carry yardage? He said, I don't know. What do you mean you don't know? Everybody knows how far they hit it. He says, no, honestly, I didn't really pay much attention to that. Why? He said, if there's a bunker out there, I thought I should hit it over, and I just hit it over.
2: Yeah, must be nice.
1: Some people are just built different, like Jack and Tiger, basically, yeah. Right? Rory, thank you guys.
4: Thanks.
1: I appreciate
4: hey, thank
1: it.
4: You.
1: Y'all got to go
4: thanks.
1: Make some real
2: yeah,
1: TV.
2: Yeah, we do.
1: Thanks, guys.
4: Make
1: all
4: sure
1: right.
4: The checks come in.
1: Yep.
4: Hey,
1: I'll make sure I get you guys a
2: hey,
1: beer
2: McGee.
1: Later.
2: Good hey. To see you, brother.
0: You're the best, man.
2: Take it easy.
0: See you later. Yeah. The and how great is it, by the
1: so
0: way?
1: We don't have a yeah. Wardrobe malfunction.
2: Hey, I got to run faster than a like. Nah, see,
1: I can't just heard some spot. Go birds.
2: Go birds.
0: Like a scalded egg.
2: Go birds. Go
0: running,
2: birds.
0: Running faster than a scalded monkey. There you go. There you go, y'all. Jeff Darling.
1: Scalded dog.
0: Yeah, that's it.
1: Yeah, we're on television right now. That's what the show is, man.
0: And how great is it to be Andy North to say, well, you know, when I won my second U.S. Open.
1: Andy is so flummoxed right now. He just can't believe that, like, this we're actually on television and radio talking like
0: yeah.
1: This. But
0: it kinda,
1: really appreciate
0: it kinda,
1: that, man.
0: It was unbelievable, and we're going to revisit that. But let's also appreciate the fact to our earlier point. Andy North clearly has never watched the show before. It's Marty McGee on
1: no, exactly.
0: ESPN Radio, the ESPN app, the SEC.
1: We're so far beneath his intelligence level, man. We would just make him dumber.
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0: 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I said it briefly, Marty. How cool is it, A, to just be able to tell first person Jack Nicklaus and Tom Watson,
1: I know,
0: and, you know, Arnold Palmer stories, but then you have to just say, yeah, he made some reference to, well, when I won my second U.S. Open versus my first Open, and he just says Open. When I won my second Open, you're just like, come on, man. I remember.
1: Not so subtle flex.
0: Oh, I remember. It would have been mid-'80s, like 85, 86 when he won his second one. I remember watching it on the couch with my dad, you know, and there
1: he's
0: he is.
1: He's the coolest dude ever, too, man. Like, you and I are both this way, whether we're in the green room waiting on SEC Nation or College Game Day or any it's the dinner or the sitting around off camera with legends like that, just absorbing the storytelling is just incredible. And really appreciate Andy taking the time and Jeff taking the time just to hang out with us. Those guys both have Sports Center hits, and they're getting ready to go talk about golf. But really appreciate them just hopping in here.
0: Well, and I appreciate you getting in you said something about, like, Andy's wearing his Lululemons. And one of the greatest moments of Jeff Darlington's career was when he broke the news that Jim Harbaugh had switched from his Costco Walmart khakis to Lululemons. Remember that? That was like, Darlington, I don't know Jeff like you do, obviously, but the one conversation he and I had was about that, about how we bust our butts on these big stories in our careers. And Darlington's like, yeah, and the one everybody always asks me about is Jim Harbaugh switching to Lululemons and how comfortable they were. I'm like, it's like, we do all these investigative reports.
1: Harbaugh's khakis caught on fire from the sideline warmer. He got a little too close to the blower.
0: Yeah.
1: And caught his Lululemons on fire, and he had to stop, drop, and roll at Penn State.
0: Kyle Busch is next, y'all.
2: 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Vladimir Guerrero Jr. leads the Toronto Blue Jays in Detroit to face Bridie Green and the Tigers. 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
11: This is the Pigskin Preacher bringing you the word. Everywhere you go these days, you run into conspiracy theories. It is remarkable the stuff that is so obviously false that many people continue to insist that it's true. I don't buy most conspiracy theories, but I simply cannot accept the lone gunman Oswald killing JFK. Watch the 2021 documentary JFK Revisited Through the Looking Glass. The evidence is overwhelming that a conspiracy happened, likely one led by CIA Chief Alan Dulles. Perhaps one day, we'll all find out. Double B's warmly welcomes all, regardless of whether you think it was the mob, the Cubans, the Russians, or the CIA that did it. Double B's is for America in general, and Arkansas in particular. Double B's is for you. Double B's. It's where you gas it, grab it, and go. That's Double B's.
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14: Hello there, I'm Mark Robbins. In the NBA, the Western Conference Finals now set. San Antonio against OKC, and that's because the Spurs on Friday beat Minnesota by 30 to win that playoff series in six games. The blowout victory not expected by Spurs head coach Mitch Johnson, but then again, he had a hunch his guys were ready to play.
15: Looking at their disposition, the way they were operating from last game to travel to shoot around and in preparation for the game. And again, when there's a team that's together like they are and are committing to being prepared and put themselves in positions to be successful, that's a good starting spot.
14: That's Spurs head coach Mitch Johnson. It will be a game 7 in the Eastern Conference semis between Cleveland and Detroit. That's because the Pistons went to Cleveland, beat the Cavs 115-94. Game 7, Sunday night in Detroit, 7:30 Eastern, is when our coverage here on ESPN Radio begins. Alex Smalley, Maverick McNealy are tied for the lead as the third round of play begins at the PGA Championship. McNealy shot a 3-under-67 Friday, and after the round, Maverick, get in there, engage with the media.
16: I didn't feel like I played that great. I somehow got a lot out of my game, and this is obviously new territory for me, but I am confident that it's going to go into the experience bank, and good or bad, I'm going to learn a lot from it, and really excited to test my game in ways it hasn't been tested before. And like, I think this is the next step for me as a professional is competing and playing well in this type of tournament.
17: Hey, it's Michelle Smallman, and coming up Monday, I've studied the NFL schedule, which means I'll tell you the exact week when Fernando Mendoza and other rookie quarterbacks will get their first start this season. 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
2: 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I am live from the McGee House Studios. Marty is live from the PGA Championship. And you were just outside of Philadelphia. And meanwhile, just down the road off the shore at the Dover Motor Speedway, they're getting ready for the NASCAR All-Star Race. And the man who joins us now will be in that race and won last night, or yesterday afternoon.
3: What's up, KB?
2: 69 wins in the Truck Series, dude. That's a lot of wins.
4: Yeah, no, I appreciate that. Thank you. It's always fun when you're able to go to Victory Lane and celebrate there. So we had a great truck race yesterday here at Dover Motor Speedway, just kind of lining things up for the weekend, All-Star Weekend. And, you know, we want to go out there and bring home another big monster trophy.
3: Your first ballot Hall of Famer, we all know it, absolutely dominant at times in your career. You're in this moment right now where you're not only wheeling this eight car, but you're also trying to raise all ships at Richard Childress Racing. What have you had to find in yourself, Kyle, in this moment, in this season of your career, to continue to keep that drive?
4: Yeah, I mean, obviously, we've kind of been through a little bit of a dry spell here lately. But, you know, with Andy Street coming on the last couple of weeks, business has picked up. That's definitely been good. And the cars have been faster at the racetrack. We unload with speed. We've got speed in practice. And so that feels really good. And, you know, just being able to go out there and do my job. But as far as being able to raise the morale of the team and everything like that, I mean, fast cars cures all. I mean, you know, we've always said that. And having the opportunity with Street to be able to bring fast cars to the racetrack, that's just kind of bringing the overall feel of the company up. And, you know, I feel like myself and Austin Dillon both last week had top five finishes going. Austin got the better side of that with having enough fuel to make it to the end at Watkins Glen. But overall, just trying to continue to work through gaining some points and getting ourselves into the chase for the playoffs here at the end of the year.
2: Kyle Busch joining us here on Marty McGee NASCAR All-Star Race this weekend. You're number nine on the all-time Cup Series wins list. It's not even close now. Every win you have in trucks and also in what we used to call Xfinity, that extends that record. Marty and I both remember when you first got into the sport 25 years ago in the Truck Series. How do you enjoy this elder statesman role now versus, you know, the young guy they had to change the rules for back in the day?
4: I don't know if I would have changed anything on how I did things or what I did, because obviously the success was rolling in and the nickname Rowdy came about and we were just rolling, man. Like we didn't care what it took just to go to Victory Lane. You gotta, you know, rub some fenders and hurt some feelings and things like that. So that's always been our my way, I guess, of being able to go about it. And that's what a lot of younger drivers are doing when they're coming in nowadays too. And they want to make a name for themselves and they want to be fast. And so me being on the other side of the spectrum, the elder statesman, as you say, it's okay. I guess I'm not winning as much as I once was when I was the younger guy. So I'd rather be the younger guy again and going back to Victory Lane and, you know, taunting the crowd a little bit, and having Rowdy Nation support me and being able to go out there and just have some fun. So we're doing all of that, though. And, again, the fast cars thing, you know, if we can get ourselves up front and put ourselves in contention week in, week out, then I don't see why we shouldn't be able to bring home some checkered flags again.
3: We're in this moment. It's funny. We always want to compare young talent to legendary talent. And when you came in and were winning all the time and ruffling those feathers, that's the next Dale Earnhardt. Now everybody's saying that about Josevar. What, if any, weight does a race driver carry when you're compared to a Dale Earnhardt that maybe you can't understand until you're in this later season?
4: Yeah, I think, you know, I got compared to Dale a little bit. You know, I think maybe Brad did a little bit as well, too, for some of the ways that when he was winning and coming up young and running over some guys, him and Carl, the battle between those two guys for a few years that went on. But, I think everybody kind of just has that because Dale had that style of you know, where he would rough you up a little bit and didn't care the consequences of it. But then, you know, the next week on pit road during qualifying, he'd put his arm around you and say, yo, man, how's your week been? What's going on? You know, and be your buddy. So that was Dale's style, but nobody's ever going to emulate that, that's for sure. So, you know, Josevar obviously coming up now and, again, making a name for himself and having his way of how he wants to do things. And sometimes we all don't agree with it, and sometimes you kind of got to calm those guys down a little bit, putting themselves in a bad spot. I remember a practice that I had for the Daytona 500 down in Daytona. You know how many times we're on the racetrack? Hours of practice, right? And I put my car out there in the middle three wide and going up through places where you probably shouldn't do in practice, right? But I got yelled at by Jeff Gordon, who was my teammate back then, of what are you doing? Like, why are you doing that? You're crazy. Like, you're going to crash us all. And I'm like, well, I'd kind of rather crash in practice than I would in the race, you know? I got to figure out what I can do with my race car and what I can't do with my race car, you know? So I remember those days. I was there too, and maybe it's because we don't have as much practice anymore that these guys got to do what they do in the race, you know.
2: So, are you an armor around the shoulder guy? Like, will you go up to a guy and put your arm and say, "Let's talk about what you did there," or do you wait on them to approach you? Because different drivers I know have different approaches when it comes to, you know, educating the young guys.
4: Yeah, I like it more when they ask. And, you know, it shows that they're asking for a reason. It shows that they will maybe ingest some of the information and the conversation a little bit more than just me going up to them and talking to them, and then it goes in one ear and out the other, you know. So I probably need to be a little bit more of the put your arm around the shoulder type guy. I remember the guy that did it for me was Tony Stewart, and, you know, certainly helped me along the ways and being able to kind of put me in perspective of where you got to be in order to go out here with the driver etiquette and stuff like that of what it was when we were doing it.
3: KB, you came into the sport in a moment where the sport had a rocket strapped to its butt. It was the biggest thing going there in, you know, 05, 06, in that area. And you've raced under myriad point systems and ways to determine championships and all of that. So with that preface, how do you gauge the state of the sport right now with where NASCAR is?
4: Yeah, I think that, you know, the challenging aspects of the sport the last few years of, you know, look, we're not getting as many butts in the seats, right? Like you said it, the high time of the Cup Series was when I joined, you know, 02 to probably 2010. And yeah, it's just been different since then. And why, I'm not really sure. I don't know that anybody can really just kind of pinpoint that. But, you know, you did have a lot of really, really popular drivers from the 90s and those 2000 era that were retiring. The Bobby Labonte's, the Rusty Wallace's, the Dale Jr.'s, and, you know, Dale Earnhardt Jr., Jeff Gordon, all those guys. So I think that we just haven't quite gotten the star power back up and going in the direction that we keep the longtime fans engaged. And also, you know, there was this, people want to complain about the stage racing, and, you know, sometimes they want to complain about, you know, when there's a lack of excitement on the racetrack with a 3-second lead or an 8-second lead for the leader. And it's like, well, that's why the stage cautions are there, is to kind of bunch things back up and put everything back into, you know, restart mode and having guys door-to-door and some action happening. And you know, sometimes there's calamity on those restarts. But, you know, we try to make it as real as it needs to be, because you can't fabricate fake races, fake finishes, things like that. You don't want to manipulate those things with cautions and everything. You want to have a straight out barn burner of a race every single race, every single week, and that's hard to put out there all the time. But I would say that you've got the host of ours coming up, you know, and myself still out there, and of course you got the William Byrons and the Kyle Larsons, who's the dirt guy and bringing the field from the dirt fans over here. So there's a lot to cheer for, and there's a lot to put butts in the seats, and we want to keep doing that.
2: Kyle Busch joining us on Marty McGee, the all-star race at Dover. Never been there before. You've been to Dover so many times, won there, I think, three times in the Cup Series. Where are you on the all-star race at Dover? Chase Elliott was very honest about it. It feels a little weird, but we'll see when we get to Sunday. Where are you with this all-star race at this racetrack?
4: It does feel weird. I would say I've come here with the mindset of like, this is a typical Dover race weekend, you know, like it's not really an all-star weekend, but later on today we've got the qualifying format, which is different for the all-star, which includes the pit crews. So you go out, you make a lap, you come down pit lane, and your crew does a four-tire stop. You go back out, you finish the lap. So that's always fun. That's always really exciting, and I enjoy that because it puts everybody on the team doing their job. The spotter's got to count you down to pit road. You know, the pit crew's got to do a good job, and you got to have a good setup underneath the race car from the crew chief. The driver's got to execute, and you got to run pit road speed lights, so your engineers and the lights on your dash and all that sort of stuff's got to be right. So there's a lot that goes into the qualifying here for the All-Star race, so I'm pretty pumped about that. But other than that, man, getting to Sunday, I feel like it's going to be a typical Sunday.
3: One of the narratives recently was our colleague Stephen A. Smith said that NASCAR drivers and golfers aren't athletes. I completely disagree. I want you to explain to our crowd why NASCAR drivers are athletes.
4: So, for me, there's no definitive, are you an athlete? How are you an athlete? What are you doing, right? Like, Michael Phelps, a swimmer, is not going to go jump in front of the D line of a football team. And is Michael Phelps an athlete? Absolutely. You know, could a D lineman get inside a race car and sit there for 4 hours in 140 degree temperatures and drive around at 200 miles an hour in circles? Probably not. So we all have our unique sense of what athleticism is. And so I feel like a golfer, yes, is an athlete. I can't play golf. I know damn well I can't play golf. That's a skill set that I just don't have, you know. But it's same thing. Is a golfer going to get inside a race car? Is a golfer going to go, you know, hit a 99-mile-an-hour fastball coming at you? Probably not, you know. So the baseball guys, the hockey guys, the football guys, whoever you are and whatever background you have of the athletic nature that you've been raised in to be able to go out there and do your profession, you're an athlete.
2: Hey, KB, I always go back to your brother. I watched him some reality show years ago. We were at Charlotte Motor Speedway, and Serena Williams rode with him, and she got out of the car, and she goes, "I couldn't do what you just did." And I'm always like, "Well, then that's probably an athlete."
4: I guess I forgot about the tennis athletes too. So there you go.
2: Hey, Kyle Busch, thank you, man. And Marty's right, first ballot Hall of Famer. We'll both vote for you when we get there, but that's a long ways away. So good luck this weekend.
4: You got it, guys. Well, I appreciate you. Look forward to the All-Star race this weekend at Dover Motor Speedway. Check out that Lucas Oil Chevrolet. Let's go.
2: There you go. Kyle Busch, man.
3: Always great to have him on, man. And you said it. I mean, we've known him since he was like 16 years old.
2: Yep.
3: When he first got in the Roush pickup, the Roush Truck Series ride, and they told him, "Oh, wait, you're too young," or 15, however old he was.
2: Yeah. Yeah, it was too young, and they changed the rules, and he had to sit out for a couple of years, and then he came back. But yeah, I was looking at it. So he's number 9 on the all-time Cup Series wins list. He trails Dale Earnhardt. He's got 63 wins. And then it's not – I don't think anyone will ever break his records in the next two series. So it's first ballot Hall of Famer, and it's not even a conversation. We appreciate him making time for us. And we're going to make time for you. Give us a call, 888-SAY-ESPN. It's 888-729-3776. It is Marty and McGee on ESPN Radio, the ESPN app, the SEC Network.
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0: 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I am live from the McGee Basement Studios. Marty is live from the PGA Championship. Son, we got breaking news. Breaking news.
1: Well, first, to hearing everybody clap behind us for how well the players are playing is fun. That's neat. So many of you guys probably have seen the news story that All-American Missouri running back Ahmad Hardy was shot at a concert in Mississippi a couple days ago. A suspect has been taken into custody in Paducah, Kentucky on Thursday evening and was awaiting extradition. Sergeant Macon Davis of the Laurel Police Department said, all right. So I just talked to Eli Drinkwitz, the head coach at Missouri, and this is an update on Ahmad. He's returned to Columbia. He's still in the hospital to monitor his wounds and post-surgery. He's in good spirits, walking and doing physical therapy three times a day, and hopes to check out of the hospital on Monday. Our thoughts are with Ahmad, just a fantastic football player. We loved watching him just terrorize SEC defenses last year, and we certainly hope the best for him.
0: Yeah, and just a great kid. I mean, you know, we had a chance to chat with him last year. We went to Missouri. We went to Missouri twice last year, I think. And and it was just such a good guy. And I remember when he was at Louisiana Monroe. And was just, I mean, absolutely scorched him. And then obviously was he was Sun Belt Freshman of the Year. Then obviously was a first team All Conference, you know, last year. First team All Conference Sun Belt, and then the next year first team All Conference in the SEC. And so yeah, that is great news because it's a

0: terrible situation, but he's but it sounded like he's doing great, and it's great to hear always from Coach Drink on that update. So good job.
1: Really appreciate him sharing an update.
0: Yeah, absolutely. So you look at you breaking college football news while you're sitting at the PGA Championship, and we can see the gallery moving around behind you back there. There is golf action. Did you get in trouble for being too loud? Did I hear? That's why I started whispering coming into that last segment. Yeah. You all right?
1: I'm used to us being a little rowdy, and I got to tone it down a little bit because we are at a golf tournament where, you know, decorum is important.
2: We'll just talk like this the rest of the show. And now Marty Smith.
1: Yes. That sounds good to me. I'm sure that this sounds fantastic on radio. Scott Van Pelt, Stanford Steve, the great Dave Fleming have arrived at the ballpark.
2: Yeah.
1: For their work later today.
2: If you talk this close to the microphone, does it make the bass kick in your truck as you're driving your kids to T-ball practice?
0: Right.
1: You know, it's fascinating, too, to talk to KB, going back to our chat with him just a few minutes ago about that, you know, what is an athlete? And I understand why Stephen A. feels the way that he does. I do. Because that's been an age-old debate whether or not race drivers are athletes and even golfers. There's no debate that both are athletes, at least in my mind. And in both of those sports, the same thing separates greatness from everything else. And that is right here.
0: Yep.
1: It is the mind. And, you know, Bobby Jones had that famous quote that the most difficult golf course in the world is the 5.5-inch space between your ears, and that also applies to auto racing, because what people who aren't racing people may not understand is they're not just out there driving in circles turning left.
0: Right.
1: They have to be able to feel, to understand how the race car is reacting to the racetrack, to turbulence, to aerodynamics, to the race cars around them and how that affects how their car is driving, and be able to communicate that to the crew in order to make adjustments to make the car go faster. And they have to have the wherewithal, let's call it, the gusto to stand in the loud pedal, right? And out here, they have to be able to work with their caddy to understand what the wind is doing, what the distance is, because they're so precise on distance out here, certainly on approach. They have to be able to read greens with deft acumen in order to see the lines on the greens. And so it's just there's so much involved. You're not just out here swinging a golf club like we do on Saturday afternoon at the Muni.
0: It's like you're not driving a Toyota Camry to the grocery store. You know, that's not what Kyle Busch is doing on the weekend. So, yeah, no, I thought he articulated that as well as I've heard a race car driver say it.
1: Well, and he, just so y'all know, like, he had no idea what we were getting ready to ask him. And so that was right off the top of his head. And I know it's been a topic of conversation in the last couple of weeks as a result of Stephen A.'s thoughts and commentary. And it's not something that they bristle at, which is interesting. They don't get all high and mighty about, oh, yeah, we are. Well, let me just try to explain to you our position. And if you look at telemetry, it's the same thing out here on the golf course for the pros. All of those guys are wearing those whoop straps. And, you know, what their heart rate does and the ability to manipulate heart rate through breathing and preparation. It's the same thing in race car. Like, those guys have 140 heart rate for four straight hours.
0: For 4 straight hours, yeah. And it's just a different
1: kind. That's athletic as hell.
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1: Be quiet. You're too loud.
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1: Hello there. I'm Mark Robbins. The NBA Western Conference finalists set for a mega matchup. San Antonio beat Minnesota Friday night, game six of that series, to earn now a shot at defending champ Oklahoma City. In the East, it'll be a game seven for Detroit and Cleveland on Sunday. Pistons saw to that by winning on the road 115-94. Detroit star Cade Cunningham says it's because of his team's fortitude.
2: Stick together. You know, we stay in the moment. We don't get ahead of ourselves. But most importantly, we stick together. You know, when things get ugly or whatever, we come together, we talk, you know, we get back in the moment, and then we move forward from there.
1: It's Cade Cunningham, Game 7, Cleveland at Detroit, Sunday night, 7:30 Eastern for the coverage here to begin on ESPN Radio. 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Last night, the Braves, with the best record in baseball, hosting Boston. How strange is it for me to say and for you to hear, Yastrzemski beats the Red Sox.
3: Lefty set right at the belly. 1-2. Swung on, struck down towards left center field. That's down! That's down! Here comes Kim! Braves gonna win! Hit the lights and say goodnight! Braves take it 3-2!
1: 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Mike Yastrzemski, the grandson of Red Sox legend Carl Yastrzemski, helps Atlanta improve to 31-14, best record in baseball.
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8: This is a weirdo. This is Weirdoville, dude.
6: What's up?
8: Scott Van Pelt, like, walking over here. You know, I got Michael Eaves walking over here. I got, you know, it's just like, it's crazy. What's up,
6: it's
8: boys?
6: Like, well, it's like, how y'all it's like doing? A Sports Center commercial. It's like people really always ask about those. This is Sports Center commercial. Well, no, it's really like that. Like when you're sitting in, dude. So I don't ever go on Facebook much anymore. But I went on the other day and had like the flashback thing, like what was happening on this day, you know, 10 years ago, 15 years ago, and it was that time we all had to go to Bristol, Connecticut, for meetings. Like everybody that writes is on TV, on the radio, whatever. We all had to go to Bristol for the day. And I posted, my flashback was I had posted that day, I'm sitting with Marty, and we're in the same room with Magic Johnson, Dave Winfield, Rusty Wallace. Like I said, I feel like the monkey from the Super Friends. Like, why am I even here? Right.
8: Exactly.
6: And look, but that's how I feel when I go to an event like this. I walk around, I'm like, what are we at the national championship game? We've had a great season. We've killed it on Marty McGee. But I go in that room and I'm like, why in the hell do they know I'm here? Because I'm not sure if they knew I was here, they would escort me off the premises.
8: Wow, I walk around with imposter syndrome all the time.
6: Yeah. No, 100%. All right. I've been reading the number all morning. We've had callers that have been on hold for hours. I want to get to Hollywood Fred. Hollywood Fred, welcome into Marty and McGee.
9: Hey, guys. How y'all doing?
6: Good, brother. How you doing?
8: Here, Hollywood.
9: Well, last week I watched you, and you were covering nicknames, and you were covering unusual accomplishments in sports when a person was not recognized. So I could talk about my granddaughter playing tennis, made the senior high tennis team in the seventh grade, and went on and got a full ride scholarship. But she was more interested in education, and now she's running one of the largest brokerage companies in the United States. But let's talk about old Hollywood Fred and golf.
6: Okay.
9: Y'all are up there at the PGA Championship. Can you tell me when the first major was played south of the Mason-Dixon line, and what was it?
8: No idea.
9: Okie dokie, I'm going to help you. We've always had the Masters over there. 1984, the PGA decided to bring the PGA Championship south of the Mason-Dixon line, and it landed in Birmingham. It's Shoal Creek. and I got over there. I was traveling. I was a sales manager. I caught it all 4 days. Can you tell me now who won the 1984 PGA Championship?
8: Nope.
6: I'm going to say Tom Watson. Oh, Lee Trevino. Now, there you go.
9: Lee Trevino.
6: Yeah.
9: And that kind of motivated me to get in golf. I'm just 90 years old, and I got a birthday next month. Well, I've already had my birthday, but we're going to have the party next month. But I love that book this morning about the fellow about playing golf alone. When you play golf alone, who's going to be your witness when you have a hole-in-one?
6: Yeah, you can go right to the trophy store, Fred. Just go on and get you that trophy and put that ball in it.
8: I guess you can save a little money on them cold beers you got to buy everybody, Fred.
9: Hey, we're talking about NASCAR. This old man here rolled a golf cart 4 times and lived to tell about it. I was playing by myself down in Irene Golf and Country Club, which part of Jim Lindsay. You know who Jim Lindsay is? He played with Jimmy Johnson over in Arkansas. But anyway, he put in some golf courses, and I was playing golf by myself, playing par 5, big long par 5, had big mounds on the back of it. Well, old man, I got to walk every time so I pulled a golf cart up on top of one of those mounds, and it was sitting flat. And I got out and put it the ball and got back in the golf cart, and I'm sitting flat as this floor I'm sitting on right now. And all of a sudden, the golf cart rolled left, right to left 4 times, came to rest on number 6 tee box with me underneath it. And I said, uh-oh. And the golf cart had me pinned down, all 4 wheels was up in the air. I said, man, I don't know if I can get out from underneath here or not. And I started calling, help, help. Well, the guys behind me was a foursome, and they heard my voice, but they couldn't see me because the mounds was blocking the tee box. And at the same time, somebody had called 911, and there the emergency team is. But I made it all right, and the only thing about it, I had a concussion, lost my memory for about a week. So, but golf is a wonderful sport. What's so great about it is I played all the sports. Eight off rup spoke at my basketball banquet in 1953.
8: What's up?
9: Coach Paul Bear Brown, I shook his hand when I was 10 years old when he came up to Kentucky to coach. But anyway, I really enjoy your program, and some unusual events. Yesterday, Joe Theismann almost backed over me at the service station here in Memphis, and he got out and he said, hey, man, I'm sorry. He said, yeah. Y'all know who Joe Theismann is, don't you? Yeah.
8: Of course. Everybody knows who Joe Theismann is.
9: Well, I met him yesterday. We had a little chat. And I may be calling him back because he married a girl from Memphis, and he lives here in Memphis. And I don't know how much golf he plays, but we might get together on the golf course. I'll tell you a little story. You've heard of Jackie Sherrill, I'm sure. And
8: Of course, I don't know, sir.
9: You've heard of old Waverly Golf Course down in Mississippi?
8: Yes, sir. Absolutely.
9: They played the 1999 LPGA U.S. Open at Old Waverly outside of West Point, Mississippi. Now, who in the world would think about a golf course out of West Point, Mississippi? Well, my wife plays golf, so we joined. We live in Memphis, and they had a nice membership based on mileage. So we were over 150 miles from West Point, so we got in. One day after the U.S. Open with girls, we was out there playing and saw this single behind us. And I said, honey, there's a single back there. She said, well, let him come on and join us. So I started waving. He came on up, and I went back and met him. He got out of the golf cart. He said, hi, I'm Jackie Sherrill. I said, hey, coach, I thought I recognized you. He said, well, you know, I won't be playing much more golf because he had just taken over as coach at Mississippi State, and this was in July. And I said, well, come on, play with us. And I took him up there and introduced him to my wife, and it's my wife, Carol. We played on around, and she said, who is that guy? I said, that's Jackie Sherrill. I said, he's kind of a celebrity football coach. She said, I never heard of him. So anyway, she had brought her camera to take a picture of the clubhouse at Old Waverly. We get around, he and I playing together, and we stand out in the middle of the fairway. She got out her camera, and he thought he was going to take a picture of him. She said, could you move over a little bit? I want to get a picture of the clubhouse. So we go on inside, finish up, we tell the tale. And the girl said, whoa, my God, she popped his bubble because he's been doing commercials for cars, and he's come over here as a football coach. About a month later, they had an invitation for the girls to play. My wife's a pretty good golfer, single-digit handicapper back then. So she goes down, and guess who's master of ceremonies? Jackie Sherrill.
6: There you go.
8: That was incredible.
6: Go Bulldogs.
8: That was incredible. Thanks for sharing.
6: Yeah.
8: Hollywood Fred.
6: Thank you, man. The
8: I'm not sure if you were here for the Joe Theismann piece of that.
6: No, I was going for the middle of my internet went out. So I was going for the middle of that, and when I came back, Fred was still talking. So I was good. I was worried I was leaving you hanging, but Fred took care of it for me.
8: No, you didn't leave me hanging. Fred had him covered. He told a story about Joe Theismann almost ran him over at the gas station yesterday, and they might get together and play golf.
6: Yesterday that happened.
8: And then he transitioned into Jackie Sherrill. So,
6: yeah.
8: Appreciate that, yeah. Fred. Thanks for...
6: I came back in for Jackie Sherrill. Yeah. Somewhere in my house, I have an autographed picture of Jackie Sherrill. When I was a student at Tennessee, the great John Carrera, that's worked at Mississippi State forever, I met him somewhere, and he's like, "You'd love Coach Sherrill." Next thing I know, in my dorm room, I got this package in the mail, and I opened it up. It says, "To Ryan, go Bulldogs, Jackie Sherrill." I'm like, I still have it somewhere. There you go. That's and now the Junction, Mississippi State's one of our favorite places to go do the show.
8: I'm still sort of working. I'm processing Fred's journey a little bit.
6: Well, hey, and happy birthday to Fred. 90th birthday party's coming up. And,
8: happy birthday to Fred.
6: And he survived, he survived rolling a golf cart four times, and B, he survived almost getting run over by Joe Theismann.
8: We had a Lee Trevino.
6: Yep.
8: A Joe Theismann.
6: Yep.
8: A Jackie Sherrill. Is the Theismann thing true? I bet Joe's a big fan of Marty and McGee. He might be listening. He might need to tell. Is the Theismann, is that a real story?
6: 100% a real story. The way you pronounce his name is Theismann, but they wanted to do a Heisman campaign for him at Notre Dame, and he became Theismann. And then that's just, at that point, you just quit correcting people.
8: Everybody. Where I grew up, we were all Washington Redskins fans, every one of us. And so all of those guys, Art Monk, Gary Clark. Gary Clark's actually from right down the road from where I grew up in Pulaski County. Theismann, Dexter Manley, Charles Mann, all the Hogs, all of them. I mean, they're gods to us. John Riggins. Yeah. We lost McGee again. But, yeah, all those guys are like gods to us, man. I mean, so, anyway, speaking of gods, Hillbilly Headlines is next, and I'm sure that maybe Hollywood Fred, maybe he'll be in this sterling round of Hillbilly Headlines. That's next on Marty and McGee, ESPN Radio, the SEC Network, and the ESPN application.
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1: Yeah, right here.
0: 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I want to thank Gary Belsky, our old boss, for joining us from ESPN the magazine. He got his brand new book out, Solo Golf. Kyle Busch, Jeff Darlington, and Andy North. And Marty is still at the PGA Championship, and it's time that way. Who's this?
2: It's time for Hillbilly Headlines, and we have a special guest to read one.
0: Yeah.
2: So roll Coach O, and Scotty's going to help us out.
0: It's time for Hillbilly Headlines.
2: Not yet. Hold on just a minute. We got to roll Coach O first. He's got to introduce.
3: 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That's right. It's time for Hillbilly Headlines. Go Tigers.
2: All right, ladies and gentlemen, we have a special guest, Hillbilly Headliner, the great Scott Van Pelt. Sir, the floor is yours.
4: Dateline Atlanta. When one resident put a Step 2 Kids sign up in the street, it blocked all the Waymos from entering the cul-de-sac. But how that played out was a surprise for those living there. We had, at one point, 8 Waymos who were stuck trying to figure out how to turn around, the neighbor said. We're families. We have small animals and pets. Got kids getting on the bus. Then this morning, it just doesn't feel safe to have that traffic, one neighbor said. This has been a Hillbilly Headline.
2: Man, greatest Hillbilly Headline read of all time.
4: My man.
2: Just, ladies and gentlemen, go ahead and engrave the Emmy and hand it to my great friend, Scott Van Pelt.
4: What an honor.
2: Go Terps.
0: It's over.
4: And nobody else.
2: Thank you, sir. Have a great day of calling a major championship.
4: I'm going to go home.
2: Oh, God.
4: Have fun. Gosh, that's fun.
2: Thanks, man.
4: Not at all.
0: He goes, not at all.
2: All right, I guess we'll move along here. Is it your turn? I think it's your turn.
0: Yeah, sure. No, I don't know. All right, so museum's Knight Rider replica car gets a speeding ticket. It hasn't gone anywhere in years. It's a mystery on the streets of New York City. What traffic law violator with unpaid fines is driving a black Pontiac Trans Am that looks like the car with the talking computer from Knight Rider and even has the same license plate? Officials in the Illinois Museum are among the people who'd like to know. The Volo Museum near Chicago has a replica of the Trans Am that hasn't moved in years. It recently received a $50 traffic ticket from New York, alleging the car was going 36 miles per hour in a 25 mile per hour zone in Brooklyn. But the car is still in Illinois. Dude, this happened to me. I got a letter from the North Carolina DMV that my grandmother owed a toll fee for the bypass around Rockingham. It was a car my granddad hadn't owned since the 1940s. I was like, man, I kind of hope my grandmother and grandfather are riding around in his Oldsmobile out there on the bypass, and we just don't, they're just joyriding like a 1949 Oldsmobile. And we got like,
2: How do you go about disputing that?
0: I called and I go, "They're," I said, "A, my grandmother's been dead forever, 20 years. I said, B, my grandfather's been dead for 40 years. And C, our family has not owned this Oldsmobile and whatever." It went away. But they wanted, like, proof of death. I'm like, I don't know what to tell you. It's been decades. It was weird. I told my brother, you know what? I kind of hope we get, like, the ticket and they show the picture and grandma and granddad are just riding around out there and we didn't know about it. Like, it's all a ruse.
2: How about somebody having a kid car?
0: How about Scott Van Pelt coming on Marty McGee and reading the Hillbilly Headlines?
2: Yeah, I mean, he came over to say hello and offer pleasantries and talk a little shop. But I said, hey, you need to sit down a minute and read this Hillbilly Headline. Trade alert.
0: There you go.
2: Pittsburgh Zoo to trade gorillas with Boston's Franklin Park Zoo. Frankie, what's up, man? Go Birds! Frankie, Pittsburgh's 7-year-old male Western Lowland gorilla, will head to Boston. In exchange, Boston will send 33-year-old Little Joe, the silverback, back to Pittsburgh, the zoo announced.
0: Okay.
2: In Boston, Frankie will join 2 other male gorillas of his size and age to form a bachelor pad.
0: A bachelor
2: which
0: pad?
2: Which will mimic gorilla social groups in the wild, the Pittsburgh Zoo said. Little Joe will join Pittsburgh Zoo's family group as a silverback.
0: Okay.
2: The group includes gorilla females Mocha, 29 years old, and Ebo, 35 years old, as well as Charlotte, 3, and Bo, 2. All right.
0: Chilling in the bachelor pad.
2: I wonder if there's also a player to be named later.
0: Yeah. It's a bit, that scalded ape from the when we were talking to Darlington, running down through there like a scalded monkey. Or like the monkey from the Super Friends. Hey, by the way, I'm looking at the computer screen here, and Mikey C says that Hollywood Fred's on hold. Hollywood Fred, welcome back into Marty McGee. You all right, dude?
1: I'm all right. I got enough stories now to go for about a week. Are y'all ready?
2: Okay, yeah, man. Take us home, Fred.
0: Take us home, Fred.
1: Well, I told you I was 90 years old. Well, I am, and I can document that, but I can still break 100 from the red tees. So I can add that to it, and I can add the fact that when I was 71 from the white tees, which is the member tees down in Irene, I shot a little 64, and didn't take up golf till I was 4. I'm all right, partner. You got me? Am I coming through?
0: Yeah, we got you.
1: Well, you want me to start off with Adolph Rupp?
2: Yeah.
1: Adolph
0: Rupp, go.
1: Yeah. Well, I played a little basketball up there in Hoptown, and we had a pretty good team, and our coach knew Adolph Rupp, and he didn't use his speaking language, but he came down and spoke in our banquet, and just so happened I was the captain of the team in the 11th grade. We had a pretty good team. Clarksville, Tennessee came over to play us, and they were number two in the state. Of course, there was no classifications back then, and we'd played football against them. We were undefeated. They beat us 14-13. Yeah, but when they came over to play us in basketball, we put it on them 82-44. That's back in 1953.
2: Yeah. Well, we have breaking news here, McGee. Van Pelt, thank you, Hollywood Fred. You're the man.
0: Thank you, Hollywood Fred.
2: Hey, SVP just walked out here, and he said, we have breaking news that his brother-in-law, Scrapple T, is an avid Marty and McGee listener.
0: No.
2: And just texted SVP to tell him that was an absolutely fantastic hillbilly headline read. So Scotty's career highlight has now been achieved. He's broken through the glass ceiling and made it. Scotty's finally made it.
0: Yeah.
2: By reading a hillbilly headline on Marty and McGee.
0: After all these years at ESPN and having his own branded version of SportsCenter, I think that the moment he's been waiting on was this one right here, and he got to read the hillbilly headline, and Hollywood Fred got a little Adolph Rupp in the show, like that was to put that on the list. Lee Trevino, Adolph Rupp,
2: Jackie Sherrill,
0: Joe Theismann. That's
2: Joe Theismann.
0: It has been so much fun this morning, and it's been awesome watching you and watching the gallery fill in behind you back there. Like it was completely empty, and now the people are out there enjoying the PGA Championship, son.
2: It's going to be a phenomenal day of golf. The conditions are absolutely gorgeous right now. Not a cloud in the sky. It's supposed to make its way towards the mid-80s today. It is getting hot, which is the antithesis of what it was the last couple days here at Aronimink Golf Club. Here we go. The third round of the 108th PGA Championship. I'm probably talking too loud. Tone it down, McGee.
0: Enjoy your
2: Saturday, everybody. Thanks for hanging out.
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0: I'm Mark Robbins. The NBA postseason rolls right along, San Antonio rolling right into the Western Conference Finals. After beating Minnesota by 30, taking the series over the T-Wolves in six, San Antonio's second-year star Steph Castle says the Spurs may be a youthful bunch, but they're happy with it.
16: We have a lot of young guys that are, you know, very talented on our team, so I think it would be anybody's night on any given night. So, I mean, us just being very selfless and the way we move the ball, it's just fun to play.
0: That's San Antonio's Steph Castle. Game 7 for the Pistons and Cavs in the Eastern Conference semis set for Sunday, 7:30 Eastern, for the coverage right here on ESPN Radio. Pistons get the home court advantage, but the Cavs won the last game there, and Donovan Mitchell believes they can do it again.
17: It's going to take every little bit of energy, effort. We may make shots, we may miss shots. We got to stay collected, stay together. We're on the road. I have no doubt Cavs fans will be there too. So at the end of the day, we all we got, and we're on the road, and let's go from there.
0: That's Cleveland's Donovan Mitchell. At the PGA Championship just outside Philadelphia, the co-leaders Maverick McNealy and Alex Smalley will tee off 2:40 Eastern for their third round. Both are 4 under par. 13 others are within two shots of the lead. It's interleague weekend in Major League Baseball. You got the Subway Series. Yankees took game one over the Mets 5-2. Freeway Series. Dodgers beat the Angels in the opener in Southern California 6-0.
18: Evan Cohen coming up Monday. The Knicks and Thunder have been waiting for their next opponents. I'll tell you just how concerned they should be about rust. It's Unsportsmanlike, 6 a.m. Eastern, right here on ESPN Radio, ESPN2, and ESPNU.
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1: Well, the Detroit Pistons have faced elimination four times in these playoffs. They are 4-0. They are off the mat again, and they have set up Game 7 against our Cavs tomorrow night. Boy, you can tell Emmett and I are so excited about the way the Cavs play tonight.
2: Yay!
1: Good morning, everybody. This is Hammer and Emmett on ESPN Radio. ESPN app, we're on Sirius XM Channel 80. 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Emmett, the fans were ready. I was ready. I went down to Rocket Arena last night.
2: Yeah.
1: For Game 6 between the Cavs and Detroit. Emmett and I are both in Cleveland. Everybody in the crowd, 23,000 people or whatever, were prepared for that game in Cleveland last night, except for the eight guys that played for the Cavs were not prepared for a basketball game.
2: Last night, and I said this early, the Cavaliers played like they knew it wasn't a do-or-die game for them.
1: Yeah.
2: And that's a mistake. You know, because that was the opportunity. You've been great at home. You've got the crowd there. Rocket Arena, tough place to play. You had everything in your favor. Donovan and James Harden have both been playing well over the last three or four games.
1: You have not lost at home during the entire playoff run.
2: And then just poop. Right? Then that just happens right there. Guys don't show up. James Harden, 8 turnovers last night. Donovan Mitchell, 6 for 20. He had 18 points. Yeah. Evan Mobley got matched by Paul Reed, which, you know, you would expect those to be two different caliber players, but on last night they were not. They were about as equal as you could come. Paul Reed did it in half the minutes, as well.
1: I mean, all of these guys have certain reputations on the Cavs. You know, Donovan's never been to the conference finals. You're not a superstar if you haven't been to the conference finals. Evan Mobley has a reputation for being soft. Some guy comes off Detroit's bench and pushes him around like Evan's never played basketball before.
2: Mm-hmm.
1: And James Harden has a reputation for choking in the playoffs, and all he did last night was turn the ball over. I mean, it was just a sea of turnovers. And the turnovers, I mean, there's some of them that are like aggressive turnovers that are you're trying to make a play and the ball goes off someone's hand out of bounds. Okay, fine. Mm-hmm. Some of them are grade school turnovers. Some of them are a bully came up and took the ball from you. Those are the ones that are inexcusable. I thought Danis Jenkins outplayed Donovan Mitchell, and I thought B-ball Paul mm-hmm. Reed outplayed Evan Mobley. Emmett, I'm no basketball expert. Don't call me Dr. James Naismith or Red Auerbach over here. But I'm guessing that if that happens in Game 7, that the Cavs are going to be packing up their stuff and the Pistons are going to be advancing. The Cavs are the more talented team in this series. The Pistons are the work harder team in this series. So knowing basketball, Emmett, who would you give the advantage to in Game 7? The team that plays harder or the team that has more talent on paper?
2: Oh, I'm definitely giving. And the Pistons are winning this series now. The Cavaliers won a game in Detroit, and in my opinion, it was a game that the Pistons fumbled, right? They had a 9-point lead with 2:40 left, seemed like they had that game at home locked up, and they just kind of fell to pieces. And, of course, the Cavaliers played a part in that. But that was the road game that I thought the Cavaliers would be able to win, and I even felt like that had a lot more to do with the Pistons running out of gas than a ton of what the Cavaliers did. So now the Cavs have not played well, even in the win, on the road, and now they got to go on the road for a Game 7. Last night was the Cavaliers Game 7, and they didn't play like it.
1: You know, we also saw road players for Detroit step up. Man, what a game for Duncan Robinson with that bad back. That is Heat culture personified going on in Detroit. For him to step up, make those shots, and play that tough coming off the bench. I thought Ausar Thompson really left an impression on this game. At 20 years old, Emmett, he is shutting down one of the best offensive players in the league. That's not a good look for Donovan Mitchell, who can't get to the basket. And he, over his last couple of games, after the 39-point half, which was incredible in Game 4 of this series, Donovan Mitchell has been very, very spotty. And to me, like, there's a difference between what I would call an all-star and what I would call a superstar. And the difference is consistency. I'm not asking the guy to put up a 39-point half in every single half he plays. But Donovan has been so up and down in these playoffs. Yes, he's a really good player. I'm not taking that away from him. I'm just saying I know what a superstar is, and a superstar you can count on for a big performance in a home game six in a closeout game to go to the conference finals for the first time. And Donovan Mitchell, there were times where he just looked overmatched physically on the court last night.
2: Yeah, I feel like since he's arrived in Cleveland, he has played at a superstar level in the playoffs. And, you know, in previous years, he was the only guy, and that is why they brought James Harden in to kind of give him some help. But this year, especially in this series, hasn't been Donovan's best performance by any means. And I can guarantee you, I've covered sports long enough that when this series is over, it's going to be Donovan Mitchell was injured, you know, and playing through an injury. I guarantee you that's going to come up.
1: Emmett, come on.
2: I'm just saying.
1: It's the playoffs. It's May 16th. Everybody's injured. Like,
2: that's facts.
1: Somebody in the Cavs organization is going to come out and make an excuse for him. That there was a guy who used to play for the Cavs. I forget his name. Nobody wants me to bring him up. So I think his name was LeJames Braun or something. He used to have this thing where he was like, if I'm playing in the playoffs, you can hold me to my standard.
2: Yes,
1: you know, if
2: 100%.
1: I'm on the court, you can hold me to my standard. Okay, it's not fair for anybody around here to be comparing Donovan Mitchell to LeBron. Emmett, because nobody's LeBron. Side of Michael Jordan and Bill Russell. Kareem.
2: Right.
1: You know, there's
2: right.
1: The list of guys that are on that level in NBA history, you can count them on one hand. However, you know, I don't know that any superstar would got outplayed by Danis Jenkins in a game like that. I think Donovan's a really good player.
2: Yeah.
1: I just think he's an all-star, not a superstar. 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It was a great performance. If you're a Detroit Piston fan last night, you got to be really proud of your team, the way they stepped up, the way they've won every elimination game, four of them, Emmett, in these playoffs.
2: Mm-hmm.
1: And afterwards, J.B. Bickerstaff was actually doing something other than complaining to the officials. Let's take a listen.
3: They just don't quit. You know, the resolve that they have, you know, the belief that they have in one another, they just have the ability, you know, to bounce back mentally where they don't hang on to things, right? Like quarters don't bother them, halves don't bother them. You know, they just move on to the next play, stay moment to moment, and try to win what's in front of them at that time. And, you know, there's a built-in trust, and there's no insecurity in our guys' chemistry. And I think that makes a huge difference in these moments.
1: JB and the Pistons were great. They held the Cavs 29% shooting in the second half. That is incredible. The Cavs only shot 39% for the game with all of those stars on paper. Emmett, if the Cavs lose Game 7 tomorrow, 8 o'clock Eastern time, what changes do you think you're looking at in Cleveland?
2: I mean, I think there'll be some big changes. I think, you know, Giannis is out there, right? You know, and well, I'm sure we'll talk about that a little later on in the show.
1: He's out there, but, man, you better have someone look at those knees, and you better make sure he shows up on time for film sessions, because those are both
2: You know what? He's going to show up during the playoffs, right? Like, if he's healthy, do you think he's going to get outplayed, you know, by Paul Reed?
1: I mean,
2: No.
1: We'll talk about the Giannis stuff coming up, but there's a bunch of stuff that came out yesterday. Miles Turner has been saying that there are some real questions, I think, about going after Giannis. But to your point, like in a closeout game six, Giannis scored 50 for the Bucks.
2: Right.
1: He did not go 6 of 20 from the floor.
2: And let's also, because we just played a clip from J.B. Bickerstaff, let's acknowledge this. The Cavaliers told J.B. Bickerstaff, you are not good enough to get this team where it needs to go, right? They fired J.B. Bickerstaff because they felt like their team was better than what J.B. was getting out of them. And as we stand here today, the Cavaliers were wrong, right? Because even though I think Kenny Atkinson is a good head coach, the issue is the players shrink and go into a shell in some of the biggest moments, and that's not on the head coach.
1: Right, so that wasn't a problem when JB was the coach. And if you were going to hold JB accountable for it, I think you have to hold Kenny Atkinson for it also. I wonder, Emma, I'm just going to throw this out on national radio because guess what? I can.
4: That's right.
1: I wonder if the Cavs are going to convince themselves that a coach like Tom Thibodeau would get better effort out of those players in the biggest games. Because James Harden and Donovan Mitchell just straight up admitted it. Like, this isn't me and Emmett coming out here and supposing. They right. didn't have the proper level of intensity last night. While they were, Donovan was sitting up there sipping a milkshake or something in the post-game press conference.
2: Yes.
1: While James Harden was answering a question, like admitting what we all saw, which mm-hmm. was true. So right. I don't know whether you can fire all the players. Donovan is due for a contract extension this summer where he might be making Emmett $70 million a year to go 6-for-20 in a closeout game six. That's
2: yeah.
1: The Cavs got a big decision to make there. But I also wonder if they're going to say, okay, let's get a coach where we can pretty much guarantee that guys are either going to play hard or they're not going to play at all. And that's where, you know, you would put a guy. Now, are you going to use your bench? How many championships has Tom Thibodeau won? You can ask all those questions and it would be fair. But I just wonder whether if the Cavs lose tomorrow, where that might be, where this might be that where we're going.
2: Yeah.
1: Something
2: like that. Yeah, yeah, I get it. I speak gold, Hammer. I know exactly
1: where you're going.
2: You're
1: with me. Yeah, you know what I'm saying, right?
2: Exactly.
1: 888-ESPN is our number, 888-729-3776. If you want to jump in, Game 7 between the Cavs and Pistons is on ESPN Radio. 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Shaking hands with your opponent, but with 8 minutes left to go in the game. Emmett and I will discuss. 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
12: 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Atlanta Falcons, you guys put out these new uniforms. Yay, look at us. Just wear the red helmet. How hard is this?
13: Steve Markowski.
12: 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White Shoes Johnson. You're the Spurs. Black and silver. Raiders. Yay. That's a beautiful aesthetic. The Skittles colors are,
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0: Chip, but I'll tell you, the team that's impressed me the most this year in the NBA, Victor Wembanyama's San Antonio Spurs. Hammer and Emmett continue this morning. ESPN Radio, the ESPN app. We're on SiriusXM Channel 80, so San Antonio advances by Minnesota. They got a break because the Timberwolves weren't 100% healthy, but they won a bunch in this games in this series convincingly, Emmett, including last night, where they got great performances, not just out of Victor, but also out of their backcourt. Castle was great. Fox was great. Emmett, Dylan Harper has an all-star future, I think, ahead of him in the NBA. And I know they're young, but I wouldn't put anything past San Antonio at this point. Let's start with the Spurs. To me, I think they could win the championship. To me, I'm going to pick OKC, but right. I think the second most likely team to win the title this year is San Antonio.
1: Yeah, if I had to rank the top three teams in the playoffs, it would be Thunder, Spurs, Knicks, you know. And I think the Spurs, not quite there yet. I'd be shocked if they beat OKC because I think the only thing that the Spurs lack is the experience. And I think experience is so important. They don't seem like the lack of playoff experience is bothering them up to this point, but I think it's a little different when you're facing a team as good as the Thunder. So I don't expect a sweep or anything like that. I expect a long series in the Western Conference Finals, but I think it's going to be tough to knock off the Thunder. But if anybody could do it, it would be the Spurs.
0: 139-109, the final over Minnesota in Game 6. On the road, Stephon Castle had 11 rebounds and 6 assists. He accounted personally for nearly half of the Spurs scoring, and this isn't even their best player. I mean, start jumping up and playing big in a big game to close somebody out. De'Aaron Fox was really good. He had 21. He was 8 of 10, Emmett, from the floor last night. And that Dylan Harper guy we were talking about, this is Ron Harper's son who went to Rutgers. Why wasn't Rutgers good last year? They had Dylan Harper and Ace Bailey, and they didn't even make the NCAA tournament. It was a weird
1: team. Inquiring minds want to know, yes.
0: 15 points on 6 of 8 shooting for Harper. San Antonio goes to the West Finals. They face OKC Monday, Game 1 at Paycom Center. The big talking point, Emmett, coming out of this game is 8 minutes to go, you know, Anthony Edwards did something that NBA superstars used to not do at all. You know, Isaiah Thomas would walk off the court. LeBron took a bunch of crap at one point in his career for walking off the court without shaking hands. What'd you make of Ant Edwards with 8 minutes still left in the game going over and congratulating each of the assistant coaches and every member of the San Antonio Spurs?
1: I thought it was weird. I appreciate sportsmanship, you know, and I think if you could celebrate a victory, you could be humble in defeat. But being humble in defeat with 8 minutes left is something I can't say I've ever seen before. It was weird. I didn't, you know, there are times I feel like Anthony Edwards still has some maturing to do.
0: Sure.
1: This could have been an example of that. I don't know if it was or not. It just was strange. Obviously, the game was over, but you would think that maybe you would wait until the end.
0: Yes and no. I mean, first of all, weird things happen in the NBA all the time. Brian Windhorst, our ESPN NBA analyst.
1: Back to beat the Spurs, though.
0: Emmett, he says there are no such thing as weird NBA games. They're just NBA games. And every one of them has something weird happen. Yeah. Set that aside for a second. Imagine you're one of Anthony Edwards' teammates, and you finally get a chance to go out there and show what you can do. Yeah, it's garbage time. 8 minutes to go in the season. But someone might look at that film and give you a two-way opportunity or a new contract. For those guys on the Wolves, this is some of the biggest moments, opportunity. They get to play on national TV, right? All of it, right? They get they get this huge spotlight on them for eight. And you're like, wait a second. Our team leader is over there. He's not hyping me up. He's not supporting me. He's over there congratulating the other team. I would feel a certain way if I was the 12th man on the Minnesota Timberwolves.
1: I'd only be upset if he did that and went to the locker room. You know, like if he just totally blew the rest of the game off, I would be upset. He went back to the bench, right? So I get what you're saying. And I'm usually critical of Anthony Edwards. You know, I hate the cursing in interviews and press conferences and like that stuff for whatever reason.
0: He's a great player.
1: Like he is. There's

0: don't great deny player. That.
1: It really seems like a nice young man. He does. It's just some things from a maturity standpoint that usually just, I don't know, I'm not the biggest fan of. And last night, it felt like that might be an example of it, but at the same time, I'm conflicted because I don't want to be like, I can't believe he went and shook hands.
0: Yeah, well, let's take a listen to an expert here. Udonis Haslem won championships and was the personification of Heat culture. Just ask anybody in Miami how important and wonderful. They'd vote for Udonis Haslem president if he ran, that's for sure. Let's take a listen. He was on Amazon Prime after the game and had some reaction to Anthony Edwards saying congrats to the Spurs, but doing it with 8 minutes left on the clock.
2: You would think that a team that has been there, they would have those habits. So the fact that they don't have those habits are very disappointing to me. Because once you get here, and I say this all the time, the playoffs has a way of revealing what's inside you. And I didn't like what I saw from some of the Minnesota Timberwolves. Mm-hmm. Ant was definitely hobbled. DiVincenzo was out. But some of the things I saw I didn't like. And what I will say is, as great as Ant is as a basketball player, there's still some growth for him as well. Because as a leader, I would not have walked down there and shook their hand. I would not have walked down there and shook their hand with 8 minutes left in the game. As a leader of my troops and my guys, I will not show that weakness. The game is not over. I got 8 minutes left. I still got smoke coming out of my ears, so I'm so damn mad we losing. Let me calm down for those 8 minutes since I'm not in, and then after those 8 minutes, I'll go down there and I'll congratulate them and their coaching staff. But in the middle of the game, when I got guys that have sat the bench and cheered me on, no, I'm going to sit there and cheer those guys on. I'm going to put that energy back into those guys. And then when the game's over, I'll go over there and shake their hand.
1: Yeah, and I agree with him. Like, I will definitely defer to Udonis Haslem about that. It was strange, man, to see a guy 8 minutes left. Because I think everybody, when you see him walking towards the San Antonio bench, you're like, uh-oh, right? The first thought is like, uh-oh, what's about to happen here?
0: Yeah, sort of. I mean, to call it weird is right. Emmett, there's part of me that's like, okay, well, Sports Talk Radio in 1990, everybody was calling out Isaiah because he refused to shake Michael's hand, right? I mean,
1: yes,
0: you know, this is
1: right.
0: If you watch The Last Dance, if you watch The Bad Boys, if you go into your 30 for 30 library on the ESPN app, you can learn a lot about that story, but it's ancient NBA history. And then LeBron got called out for this. What year? Emma, 2009?
1: I can't remember the year, but it was the Celtics?
0: No, Orlando.
1: Yeah, you're right.
0: Where they were like, oh, he didn't shake his hand. And then if I'm Anthony Edwards and I'm listening to the show right now, I'm like, wait a second. These fools are criticizing me for shaking my opponent's hands? Like, I can't win. So if he called and said that at 888 say ESPN, I'd be like, Ant, you're not wrong, but there's a time and a place to shake hands. In hockey, they don't line up and do the handshake line at the end of the second period. Even if it's an 8-0 game, they wait until there's zeros on the clock, and then that becomes a great tradition.
1: Yeah, it would be hilarious to see, what if that happened in the New York-Atlanta series, right? Because that game was over in the second quarter, where guys just walk, all right, man, it's been a great game.
0: Jalen Johnson should have gone up the cat and been like, hey, look, man, we're down 50.
1: C.J. McCollum, right?
0: You know, I want to say great series. I'm going to go back. I'm going to get my post-game meal. I'm going to get the hell out of here. Yeah. You guys enjoy yourselves. 888-SAY-ESPN, 888-729-3776. More on this game and more on the Pistons forcing Game 7 on ESPN Radio next.
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11: Hello there, I'm Mark Robbins. Here's where things stand in the NBA playoffs. The Spurs over Minnesota in Game 6 Friday, winning the series, advancing to the Western Conference Finals against Oklahoma City. In the East, there's going to be a Game 7, as on Friday, Detroit beat Cleveland. Teams now head back to Detroit, and Cleveland head coach Kenny Atkinson says, despite being on the road, the Cavs will be ready.
12: Luckily, we put ourselves in a position, you know, where we have two shots at this. 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
11: 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Game 7 on Sunday night right here on ESPN Radio with coverage beginning at 7:30 p.m. Eastern. Major League Baseball Friday. Kyle Schwarber continues to belt the ball out of the ballpark.
13: With the man on to the pitch, Schwarber swings, hits one in the air, center field. Cruz going back into his right. It's going to be over his head and gone. He did it again. My goodness. Opposite field, up the alley, just to the right of the 410 sign.
11: Wow, that call on radio, Sports Radio 94 WIP in Philly. Schwarber with his ninth homer in the last eight games, 20th dinger of the season. Phillies rally, beat the Pirates 11-9-10. Interleague, Major League, Interleague weekend continuing in Major League Baseball. 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
5: Hey, it's Michelle Smallman, and coming up Monday, I've studied the NFL schedule, which means I'll tell you the exact week when Fernando Mendoza and other rookie quarterbacks will get their first start this season. It's on Sports Center, 6 a.m. Eastern, right here on ESPN Radio, ESPN2, and

0: Radio. We're on the ESPN app. We're on Sirius XM Channel 80. I'm Aaron Goldhammer. He's Emmett Golden. You're a nice guy, generally.
1: Thank you.
0: You're not much of a ranter, you know, when it comes to doing what it is that we do. I don't have to get out of your way for a rant. Look, if you're fired up about something, I know you're really fired up about it.
1: Thanks.
0: You are not happy with your basketball team, the Cleveland Cavaliers.
1: No. I mean, it's funny. I had someone from ESPN Cleveland, where we work in during the week, ask me a question. I said, man, I'm just really mad right now. And they're like, we're going to leave you alone. Because I don't typically get upset. But yeah. I was ticked off last night.
0: Look, and rightfully so. Like, Emmett, if you lose and you just had a bad shooting game, or you lose because the other team's more talented than you, those are all acceptable ways to lose. The way the Cavs lost last night, if you're a fan of it, it's not an acceptable way to go out,
1: right,
0: by just getting out-efforted. And you used this example to me before the show, and I think it's a perfect one. Like, there's a situation where Evan Mobley goes up for a rebound with one hand, as if this is some Tuesday night game in January.
1: Mm-hmm.
0: And he gets the ball taken away from him because the Pistons aren't going up for rebounds with one hand. They have two hands, and so they're using both of them when they go up for the... And he gets the ball ripped away from him, and you hear the broadcasts on Amazon Prime. Dwayne Wade and Candace Parker and Kevin Harlan are doing the game in Cleveland last night, and you hear them basically say, like, this is not a go-for-a-rebound-with-one-hand kind of a game. This is... You gotta go up with both, and you gotta be strong with the ball.
1: Yeah, you absolutely, you know, you have to do that. And for whatever reason, the Cavaliers didn't.
0: Well, I'll tell you who would go up for a rebound with two hands in a playoff game is one Quentin Richardson, who joins us now. He's an ESPN NBA analyst, and he joins us on Hammer and Emmett on ESPN Radio in the ESPN app. Q, let's start there. How disappointed were you in the Cavs' performance last night in Game 6 with a chance to close the Pistons out?
2: Yeah, I'm with you guys. It wasn't good enough. Like you say, it's not that they lost the game. It was the way they lost. It was the effort. It was the way that they that the Pistons put forth much more effort and play with a much higher sense of urgency. And they literally played like it was win or go home. I felt like the Cavs played like they had house money. Like, we got another game. And they didn't have the proper sense of urgency to go out there and close this thing down on their home floor, in my opinion.
1: And Q, how does that happen? You know, because everybody knows what's at stake, especially the legacies of James Harden and even Donovan Mitchell. They know what everyone's been saying about them and about their inability to get, you know, to the conference finals to play well. They know what the narrative is. How do you not come out and play with intensity?
2: Yeah, that always confuses me, man. I mean, I don't know what to say. And I genuinely think the one thing I know about Donovan is he is never a did he play hard or does he try hard. He always plays hard and leads everything out there. I think he just had a tough game, and you know, like, unfortunately they use him for a lot of the energy that they rely on. He brings a lot of that emotional energy and leadership energy, and if he didn't have a good game and you don't have somebody step up, that's kind of what you left with Cleveland right now.
0: Q, what does it say about the Pistons that they've won four straight elimination games?
2: They spoke on it. Did they been in this position before? They know that it's the first of four games. Did they rise up in that scenario? In my opinion, when you look at them, you know, walk the Magic down from a 3-1 deficit and win that series. I mean, when they get their back against the wall, they show up the right way. They show up with the right sense of urgency. And then not only like their stars like a Cade or a Durant, you know, show up, but they outplayed them 48 to, well, outscored them 48-19 with the guys coming off the bench. And that's huge in any game, especially in the playoffs, to go 48-19 and bench scoring. That's monumental in my eyes.
1: Q, I love cliches, right? But I feel like Dennis Jenkins and Paul Reed are the cliche that hard works beat talent when talent doesn't work hard. You know, is that kind of how Detroit has gotten here all season, is just by outworking other teams?
2: Man, that's 100% true. I mean, that's a cliche, but I think everybody in sports, I mean, in life in general, if you don't put the work in and you don't come out there and, like, play your butt off and leave everything on the court, the guy that's working. I mean, that, especially in this era of the NBA, you watch games throughout the regular season and you see games won and lost by effort. This team played harder, or this team had a cluster of guys that came in and played harder for longer periods of time than the other team. And it doesn't matter who's on said team, talent-wise or not. That team on this given night that plays as hard, plays much harder than the other team, can win just based off of that, because we played and we tried harder than you.
0: Quentin Richardson is with us, ESPN NBA analyst. All right, Q, I know sportsmanship matters a lot in the way you play the game. Emmett and I, though, we both thought it was curious that Ant decided to show great sportsmanship with 8 minutes left on the clock last night and went over and congratulated every ball boy on the San Antonio Spurs. What did you make of that?
2: Man, I think it was genuinely like, I'm with you guys. I was looking in the same way and confused in the same way you guys when it was happening in real time as I'm watching it. But as I sat back and, you know, obviously it's been plenty of hours to think about it since then, I just feel like that it was a frustration thing, man. When you in a big game like that on your home floor and your team doesn't, you and your team don't get it done, and you see, like, it's that lopsided that I'm out of the game with this much time left and I know I'm not going back in. And I think it was just one of those things. He's frustrated, and I although it was extremely unconventional, something we hadn't really seen before, he got it out the way then. He said, I'm going to go down here now because I don't want to do all of that after the game when everybody's hanging around, shaking hands and doing all that. I just want to bolt and get out of here. But I feel like that's just a built-up frustration because it was an opportunity that he feels like they had a chance to compete in this series and possibly win. But they didn't play up to the expectations, and now they're going home. And I think he was just frustrated in that moment.
1: Now we see the Spurs are going to play the Thunder in the Western Conference Finals. How important is experience? I put a lot of stock in that. I believe that you have to get there and lose to understand what it takes to get there and win. Could the Spurs be an anomaly and not have to take that step this year?
2: Yeah, I think the Spurs could be. I mean, I think that's just, you know, that goes for when you lose, that's something you can fall back on and rely on and say, hey, everybody has to lose first. I don't believe you have to. I believe that's just how it's gone a lot of the times, and that's something, you know, to make that team feel better. But in reality, I think, yes, the Spurs have shown that they can compete and they can win at a high level right now. Now, you know, the Thunder in the playoffs will be a tall task, but we saw during the season that the Spurs got the best of them handily, you know, lopsided in that series and in the count against the games against the Thunder. So I'll be very interested to see. I'll be locked in on the Chet-Wemby matchup, and I'll also be locked in on the SGA Steph Castle matchup because Steph Castle, he's no longer coming or trying to get there. He's a star in my eyes. He's a two-way star, and he's going to be a factor moving forward.
0: Will we see Quentin Richardson on Celebrity Row at some point during the Eastern Conference Finals at Madison Square Garden?
2: Man, if I can get free, you know, I got a few different hats I'm wearing right now, running and jumping around. But I would love to be there and get some time to go out there and be with the guys on Celebrity Row with all of the former players, the once a Nick, all the Nick guys. You know, a lot of them is my teammates and my guys, and just guys that I know, even if I didn't play with them. So yeah, definitely if my schedule permits, I would love to make it out there because I know. Listen. Nothing else is going to be mayhem and chaos out there. I can guarantee you that.
0: Q, I'll say this. Some of those Knicks fans that are celebrities are just there to see and be seen. But a couple of those guys, back me up, Spike is a real crazy Knicks fan, right? I mean, he's there for the preseason games, let alone the Eastern Conference Finals.
2: Oh, no, the one thing I will say, I can say, you know, first of all, Spike is the OG. He the OG. He's the GOAT of it. He's like one of the faces you think of when you think about celebrity fans in sports. He's one of the forefathers of that, and he's one of the biggest in it. But I think also you got to pay attention to the local people that are there, the local celebs. They down for it. They not fake. I think, you know, you can look at some of the guys that, you know, just stopping through the town is like the Knicks game is the thing to do, especially they winning now, they hot. It's the thing to do. So maybe some of them are just sliding through there, but the true Knicks fans, the celebs that live in New York, These people are real, real, real hardcore. The Ben Stillers, the Timothy Shamalot, the Anne Hathaway. These people are they not playing. They for real. Tracy Morgan, Fat Joe, them guys. They've been coming for years.
0: Q, appreciate you hopping on. We'll talk as the playoffs keep going. Okay.
2: Yes, sir. Appreciate it, fellas.
0: All right, that's Quentin Richardson. Good stuff, ESPN NBA analyst. And I agree with him. Even Howard Stern would admit that Howard Stern is not the biggest Knick fan in the entire world. What drives me crazy is the people that go and sit courtside and act like they know everything about the 12th guy on the bench. Ben Stiller, Chalamet, Shyamalot, whatever you want to call
1: it. Shyamalot, yeah.
0: God, Sham God.
1: Yeah.
0: Whatever you want to, like, Chalamet is a legitimate, he'll tell you stories about Charles Smith,
1: Like.
0: Whereas his girl,
1: Hey. Ceará.
0: Does she know the difference? What is it, Kylie or Kendall? I don't even know
1: which
0: Jenner
1: I don't know. I can't keep up with all the Kardashian Jenners.
0: Could she
1: such.
0: Pick Karl Towns out of a lineup?
1: Yeah, yes. Karl Towns, yes.
0: Deuce McBride out of a lineup. No?
1: No. Okay. No. I guess it's Kylie. That's what Renee is saying.
0: We've done a lot of NBA playoffs already on this show, Emmett. But up next, boy, there is drama with the Vegas Golden Knights before the Western Finals. That means it's time for Emmett.
1: Yeah.
0: Timothy Chalamet. We're going to do that hockey.
1: Do that hockey.
0: On Hammer and Emmett next.
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0: having fun here at the hockey game. 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
3: Emmett, it is time for us to do that hockey as we head toward the conference finals. 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We're on the ESPN app. We're on Sirius XM Channel 80. And Emmett, we are presented by Progressive Insurance. And we have to start talking about the silent night. There we go. Whoa.
4: Yeah.
3: You can't do this segment without the ESPN hockey theme.
4: No, we can't.
3: We got to talk about the silent nights. Can you explain to me why John Tortorella, who you and I know a little bit because he used to coach the Blue Jackets here in Ohio where Emma and I live, he got a $100,000 fine, flagrant violations of the league's media policy. They advanced to the Stanley, to the Western Conference Finals of the Stanley Cup. He refused to talk to the media, and they refused to open their locker room after the, like, are they trying to pick a fight with some hockey reporters? You guys just won. What do you have to hide? What's going on? They were stripped of a second round draft pick, Emmett, because of this.
4: Wow. Yeah, it is. It's very, very weird. It is a strange situation. I kind of like it, if I'm being honest. You know, like, Torts is crazy. Like, everybody knows that. And the Golden Knights, since they've come into the NHL, even though it wasn't that long ago, have been a very good hockey team and good franchise. So this is weird, but I kind of like weird when it comes to hockey.
3: So the NHL said that the imposition of the penalties comes after previous warnings were issued to the club regarding their compliance with the media regulations and other associated policies. I've been around plenty of guys that refuse to do interviews after a game. I have never been around anybody that doesn't want to talk after a win. Everybody wants, after a big win, everybody wants to talk after a win. Emmett, the Avs are the best team in the West, and it's not particularly close. They advanced to the Western Conference Finals. They had the great comeback the other night, beating the Wild in Game 5, and they're going to take on Vegas. I think this has something to do with the Golden Knights trying to inspired, like, they know they're not the most talented team going into this series.
4: Okay.
3: So they've got to try to find every psychological, emotional advantage as they try to head into Colorado and pull what would be a heck of an upset.
4: So you think this is, we're so focused and we don't even care about winning. We want to win. We want to lift the cup. That even after wins, we're not talking to the media because we don't want any distractions.
3: I think that's what they're going for, and I think Nathan MacKinnon still skates really fast, regardless of whether they talk to the media or not. Emmett, on the Avs, MacKinnon tied it late in Game 5. They scored 3:52 into overtime the other night, and they win it 4-3 over the Wild in Game 5. I think Minnesota thought that series was on its way to Game 6, and the Avs had the great comeback. And I think it just goes to show you the Avalanche margin for error right now, Emmett, is pretty wide. They can play terrible for two periods and still win playoff games, which is really impressive. The one thing I'm concerned about, as somebody who grew up in Denver and is a big Avs fan, I do not trust their goaltending at all.
4: Really?
3: If they do this, it's going to be in spite of their goalies and not because of their goalies.
4: All right, I will defer to you on this. How many teams have lifted a cup with terrible goaltending?
3: The Avs did it a couple of years ago.
4: Really?
3: I didn't insult anybody, but it,
4: okay, so they just happens. Haven't gotten the goaltending thing down.
3: It happens. I was listening to Steve Levy talk on ESPN yesterday, you know, our great colleague who covers the NHL and knows it really, really well, and he said, listen, the goaltender can be as important as the quarterback. However, Trent Dilfer won a Super Bowl. Brad Johnson won a Super Bowl. Teams have done, Nick Foles, teams have done it with not the greatest. That it's just at some point a goalie's going to have to step up and play well for Colorado, and I don't have a great deal of comments. I think Carolina is the best team, and they're going to end up winning the Stanley Cup Finals. On the other side of things, big Game 6 tonight in the East. On ABC, Canadiens and Sabres, as Buffalo tries to get this done. Emmett, who do you believe in more between those two teams in this series?
4: The Sabres? Yeah, the Sabres. Yeah, that's who I believe in more. Yeah, man, look, I don't know. They're both pretty good, right? You know, let's see where this whole thing takes them. So give me the Sabres. Buffalo, Midwest.
3: Can I, maybe I'm mean for saying this, because Buffalo has a certain curse around them, right?
4: They do? Oh, well, I mean, yeah.
3: Yeah.
4: I think about,
3: I mean, look, hold up. Brett Hull's
4: But does it translate
3: Greece,
4: through all sports, though?
3: Yes.
4: I understand
3: yes.
4: the Bills, but
3: yes.
4: you're saying
3: no,
4: the
3: no, no,
4: city?
3: No, the city is cursed. In the meantime, the country of Canada is also cursed. They lost the Olympics. They haven't won a Stanley Cup since 1993. So which curse feels more significant to you? Like, who would you get behind more, trying to get Canada its first Stanley Cup since the beginning of time, or trying to get Buffalo to raise the cup for the first time ever?
4: Well, come on, man. I'm in America. It's all about America, Jack. I'm going with Buffalo, okay? I'm going Buffalo. James Steele is our producer. Come on in and get some of this hockey, dog.
5: Yeah, so Patrick Mahomes isn't playing for the Canadians, so Buffalo probably has a pretty good chance, right?
4: Yeah, that's what I would think.
3: James.
5: What?
4: That's what I would
3: taking
4: think.
3: Taking cheap shots.
5: What do you mean, what?
3: It's May.
5: I mean, as long as they don't allow, like, 4 goals in 13 seconds or anything, you know, Buffalo should be okay.
3: Did you like Evan's expert analysis when I asked him who he liked in this series
5: yes.
3: now moving forward?
5: I liked
3: the
5: it.
3: Series
5: I,
3: of
5: yeah.
3: the
5: I thought it was great.
3: You could tell Emmett was just doing that hockey right
4: oh,
3: there.
4: Man, oh, man, that's all I do.
3: So San Jose, Emmett, gets a PWHL team, women's hockey, to the San Francisco Bay Area by choosing San Jose, California, as its fourth and final market during the league's latest round of expansion, according to multiple reports. With the addition of San Jose, the PWHL now is at 12 teams, doubling the league's size. And Emmett, this is a big deal because, to me, I thought the women's hockey was as memorable and as widely watched in the Olympics as the men's hockey was.
4: No doubt. You know, it's like women's national, you know, hockey and the women's national team in soccer, you know, are like just amazing. They're great. So this is awesome to see the growth of the league. And you even look at like the WNBA growing, and they're continuing to grow. So whenever you can have a pro sports league to grow, especially when it's kind of still early on in its existence, distance is awesome.
3: I also think it's smart for the PWHL to focus on some of these markets that are close to big markets but aren't quite the, like, there's a reason why the NHL chose San Jose and not San Francisco to put a team in. There's a reason why they chose Columbus and not Cleveland or Cincinnati to put a team in. And those are the markets that I would be focusing because, A, hockey's already big in those places.
4: Right.
3: And then, B, I think you'll get good fan support from the close proximity big city, but really strong fan support from that adjacent community. Like, put a PWHL team in Akron. Don't put one in Cleveland, I guess is what I'm saying.
4: Yeah, that would
3: related
4: be,
3: to where you and I live.
4: Put a UFL team in Canton. Right? You know what I'm saying? Like, do that. So, you're right. I do agree that that's a smart strategy to put, you know, these teams kind of adjacent to kind of bigger markets.
3: I need one more ruling from you. PWHL okay. mascot for Philly. On Twitter, somebody said that it should be named Gritney because it would be like a female version. But
4: I like it.
5: Like the Mrs. Met to Gritty's Mr.
3: But
5: Met,
3: hold
5: right?
3: on. Like is Gritty definitely a man? I thought Gritty was androgynous. So I think Gritty could be for both the men's and the women's teams. I don't know.
4: Sure.
3: What sex is Gritty? 888-ESPN. Talk about that next.
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13: 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I'm Scott Inman. Thanks for tuning in. Hey, the next hour is full of information to help you feel more educated about your money. Whether you're just starting out or you're already retired, odds are there's something in this hour that will apply to you. We're kicking off the hour with the financial headlines you need to know about. After that, it's the Get Ready for the Future show, answering your questions like this one. We're 59 and want to spend more now while we're healthy. Is that reckless or reasonable? Next up is strategy session. Brandon Barber's on to talk about QCDs, and I'll be back after that with the fastest 4 minutes in finance. We've got a look at how AI could impact the market. We've got an hour of straight talk coming your way on GenWealth Radio.

0: And the Gen Wealth Radio Hour is off and running with our What's Happening segment, getting us started for the next 15 minutes. Welcome in. My name is Scott Inman, an advisor on the Gen Wealth team here in the West Little Rock office. Co-hosting today, Gen Wealth co-founder John Shrewsberry. Good to have you along.
1: Love to be here.
0: And it's, you picked a really good one to be here for. We're going to really get on the government's tail a little bit today.
1: Well, that's I'm always game for that.
0: Yeah, a little bit of a disclaimer for our What's Happening topics today. So we dive in. I didn't mean to interrupt you. You were about to say something.
1: Please.
0: You ready to go?
1: Okay. Yeah.
0: All right, here's the first one. We're going to talk about the Fed. Fed holds interest rates steady from a CNBC article. That's obviously news made recently last week. And here's what it means for credit cards, mortgages, car loans, and savings rates. And, of course, the big takeaway here was the Fed funds rate is keeping the rate steady, did not cut, did not raise. And, of course, that's always under the microscope when it comes to investing and the economy. Trying to figure out what the Fed's going to do next is it's a full-time job, John. I mean, honestly, people are always predicting the markets, and this was not off of the prediction. That was the expectation. So there wasn't a big shock when it happened. So the market took it in stride. But I think the underlying reasonings is worth talking about.
1: Sure. And, you know, when you think about what's going on, you've got a war going on, you've got the economy is, depending on who you talk to, is either doing pretty well or is terrible or whatever the case may be. The Fed doesn't really know what they want to do. They see the economy, they see the market going up, they see economic activity pretty strong, and so they don't have a need to cut interest rates in face of that. As a matter of fact, the Fed's modus operandi is to keep rates elevated so the economy doesn't overheat.
0: Yeah.
1: Now, that is much to the chagrin of the president. He wants interest rates to come down because that makes the bond market, you know, go up, it makes the stock market go up, and it makes people happy when we have lower interest rates.
0: Yeah.
1: But Scott, I've got to camp out on this for just a second because you and I both have been around long enough to remember that 2 or 3% interest rates were never the norm.
0: Right.
1: They were a really an aberration because of a myriad of different things. COVID was one of them. You just kind of go back in history, and while rates have been low since we had the great financial crisis, and they really bottomed out rates at that particular point in time, but it created a big sense of recency bias amongst people. And so they now think that a mortgage rate of 6% or something like that is incredibly high.
0: Right.
1: And heck, when I was growing up, interest rates on mortgages were 10%, and we did just fine. And so I think that there is a little bit of a cultural weird thing going on here where people have that recency bias about how rates were low back then. And really, I think those low rates did get a lot of froth going in the real estate market that people feel like now is gone or it has been removed, and therefore, oh, well, real estate's doing terrible. I don't think that's really the case. People are still buying houses and things of that nature. It's just what you're conditioned to.
0: I think this is, for me, a little bit of a tail wagging the dog thing, because we're always talking about it. And the reality is what's going to cause the feds to cut rates is a slowing economy. Do we really want a slowing economy? I don't think so. And to your point that you mentioned earlier, they raise rates because it may be overheating. And that's what happened in 2021, caused the problems in the bond market, and the stock market did not respond well the following year either. So I get that it's a little bit of a balancing act all the time. And you have a president that is in expecting to insert a new Fed chairman in there. And that, I think, is going to, we're all going to assume that rates are going to be driven down. But I don't know that it's necessary to the point you're making. I think the cumulative inflation has definitely impacted people since 2021. They're still trying to catch up. If wage growth, because for a while, wage growth was not keeping pace with 8% inflation. But wage growth has now surpassed, at least across the board. I mean, everybody's individual case is different, but across the board, wage growth is now higher, or at least around the same as the inflation rate. So incomes are beginning to catch up, and the rate we are at now is not an insurmountable rate. So I think that's the, I think everything is okay is really the big takeaway here. And honestly, I think for me, from an individual standpoint, it still means that you're getting some pretty good yield on a savings account. So the money that's you've got parked, whether it's for an emergency or whether it's for you're saving for some large sum purchase or you're trying to take distributions from your retirement, there's a better way to make some yield on that. And I think it also points out for me, as we'll leave this after this, but I want to hand off to you on it. You know, you talk about debt is bad, debt is bad, debt is bad, and we believe debt is bad and you want to be debt free any way you can, but you need to do it smartly. So I think about people who have mortgages that are around the 3% range and they have no plan to leave and they're getting ready to retire and they want to pay that mortgage off, John. But if your money is making 4% or better in the market,
1: there's an arbitrage there.
0: Yeah, exactly. Is there really a reason to wipe that debt out, at least in one fell swoop?
1: Yeah, I think that that conversation comes up all the time in financial planning meetings. And I think that if you've got the cash flow to take care of the mortgage and the mortgage rate is 2 or 3%, then I don't see a reason to pay that off. I really don't in most cases. Now, you know, all this other debt is a completely different deal. I also want to point out that one of the big motivations, I think, for anybody in government, President Trump in particular, of wanting lower interest rates, that means that they can issue bonds at a lower rate, and that's less money the government has to pay in interest to whoever the bondholders are, and that actually does kind of make the books that makes the books look a little bit better, but still ugly, ugly, ugly. I saw something in the paper just today that the deficit on the budget is under $1 trillion. The deficit on, not the debt,
0: right,
1: the deficit on the budget is under $1 trillion. What kind of insanity world are we living in when a budget is $1 trillion overspent?
0: Yeah, that's lower interest rates on bonds is not going to help that.
1: Not going to move the needle at
0: There's
1: all.
0: Got to be a cut in spending. So that's article number one. Second one's going to kind of revolve around a little bit of the same thing, but it's talking about tariffs. So as we take a look at this article from Fortune.com, Fed researchers see a full pass-through of Trump's tariff costs to consumers, adding almost a full percentage point to inflation. So the real takeaway there, this is from Fed staff economists, so they were the researchers here. They found that businesses are a passing through essentially 100%, I think it was 90-something percent, of tariff cost to consumers rather than absorbing them in the margins. Now, the net effect is estimated at roughly plus one percentage point on inflation. So that's the real takeaway of the article. And this was the concern when tariffs were first announced, and it's why the market reeled last April when sweeping global tariffs were announced. I think the thing for me, John, though, is you look at one of the little tidbits inside of this article was saying you see this in the numbers, that core CPI, and so they were focusing on consumer prices, not including food and energy costs, which are the most volatile, and we've seen that obviously with the war in Iran drive energy costs up. So this number that we're quoting here in this article is taking that out. It says in March that core CPI was 4.2%. That was the highest it had been in a couple of years. And that was the freakout number, right? Well, guess what? We just got new inflation numbers for April. It was 2.8.
1: Yeah.
0: Right? So to me, this is, I appreciate the research they're doing, and I'm not arguing the validity of it, but I think it highlights to me that everything is moving so fast, right, that just about the time that you think this is the way it's going, things are different. And we've got a president that's what he banks on, quite frankly.
1: Yep.
0: So it's the tariff numbers are going to move, the inflation numbers are going to move, and I think a headline like this may say to people that, you know, it may drive political decisions, it may drive investment decisions, it may drive financial decisions, and I think you have to just be steady in the midst of all this noise.
1: Yeah, it is all noise, and you know, I was going to tell you a quick story, Scott.
0: Yeah.
1: You know, I had a conference in Las Vegas a couple of months ago, and I took the opportunity to, on one evening when we weren't doing anything, I took the opportunity to take the team over to the Sphere and see the Wizard of Oz. And it was not, I don't think about the Wizard of Oz in terms of this story and the line in the movie, Followed the Yellow Brick Road. That's not what I'm thinking at all. I'm thinking, pay no attention to what's going on behind the curtain.
0: Yeah, right, right.
1: Because who knows what the heck is going on? Because, you know, we throw tariffs on, then we take them off. And then we throw them on, and then we back them up. And then we raise them, and then we lower them. I have no idea how anybody knows how this is affecting anything. I don't think that companies companies are going to forever absorb any kind of tariff. But I think it's very, very hard to understand what is really happening when you get all of these mixed signals about whether we're raising tariffs on certain countries or lowering tariffs on certain countries. And the reasons why we do it is that Trump got mad at somebody or whatever, you know, and I'm going to slap a tariff on you. I just don't know that that's any way to run an economy or maybe even a country for that matter.
0: And I think it is a stress on businesses. I've talked to a couple of clients that, you know, maybe they're purchasers in a retail industry or something, and they're having to deal with shipping their products from overseas.
1: Right.
0: And one day it's more expensive to deal with this country, and then the next day it's more expensive to deal with another country. I know it's a headache. Well, that's an understatement. I think it's very difficult for businesses to operate in this environment. But again, because of the constant change that is going on, I don't see a headline like that and make any kind of major decision. Now, it does go back to us always for focusing on your plan and making sure you're doing the things you need to do to reach financial independence. And so the last couple of articles, as we move on to the next one in just a minute, we're focused on inflation. And I think for me, especially for retirees, who that's the majority of the people that we work with here at GenWealth, it highlights the need to not have a plan that is focused on fixed income in retirement. You got to have a plan to have raises.
1: You got to have a plan to have raises, and equities and real estate are the only two asset classes that have stayed ahead of inflation historically. And so if you are light or devoid of any of those in your retirement plan, then you probably need to check up and see what's going on. Now, obviously, you don't need to have everything in equities because you do have other risks that you've got to deal with there. But there is a real reason why we at GenWealth believe in the ready to retire process and the flooring and bucketing strategy that we use inside that process to be sure that you have assets allocated to different asset classes to allow you to actually take advantage of what the market can give you and be able to fight inflation.
0: Yeah, you can't go all in on equities and you can't stay all out on equities even in retirement.
1: Absolutely.
0: All right. Our final one is from an Investopedia article. A new bill could erase or cut income taxes for middle-class Americans, and here's how it would work. So this sounds like some good news, and reading through it, I think I didn't read through the whole bill, right? So I hesitate to say this might be a good thing, because it probably was 20,000 pages long, but it is a proposal that basically would eliminate federal income tax for individuals making $46,000 or less, and it would lower income taxes for those making $80,500 or less. So when I read that, my first response was, I love it, but how are we going to pay for it? Keep reading. Higher taxes for everyone that makes over $1 million. Now, going to stay away from the politics on this because I know a lot of people feel just from a morality standpoint that it's okay for millionaires to pay more so that you can give a tax break to the lower class or the middle class Americans. I do like the idea of giving a tax break and maybe even eliminating the tax burden on people that are in that income range, John, because that is where we talked about the cumulative effects of inflation. That's where that has really taken hold. They've squeezed and maybe even gone into negative cash flow.
1: Well, I think we're kind of... I don't know. We're paying attention to the wrong thing here. As we said earlier, we've got a budget that is $1 trillion off kilter. I don't care what you do. You're rearranging the deck chairs on the Titanic when that happens.
0: Yeah.
1: And so clearly you've got to be in a situation where, you got to vote in such a way that people will pay attention to that. But here's the problem with that, Scott. There are so many people addicted to what the government does for them. I remember... I was back in my day of being in the news business. I had a pretty tight relationship with a state senator, and he always said, people are always in favor of cuts. Cut his program, cut their program, but don't cut my program.
0: Right.
1: Cut those programs.
0: Yeah.
1: But when it comes home to you, then all of a sudden you go, oh, I don't know that we can do that. So, that's off the story, but I think that we are paying attention to the wrong thing.
0: Yeah.
1: Is it good to give the lower class or the middle class a tax break? Yes, I think it is. I am concerned, frankly, in this country about the great separation between the wealthy and the working class.
0: Yep.
1: That is how revolutions start. If you look in history, that is how revolutions start. And you know, I'm kind of a study of history, and so that's a real problem. And when you have such a concentration of wealth in such a few numbers of people, then you really do have a bit of a problem that is brewing there, and hopefully we can figure that out.
0: Yeah, you're referring to what in the economic term is the K-shaped economy, right?
1: That's right.
0: Yeah, that there's people going this way and there's people going this way, and that's propped up the economy to this point, consumer spending, because everybody has so much more equity in their homes and in the stock market. They've seen huge gains, and they are doing great. And it's that other end of that K that is not doing well. So, yeah, I agree entirely. I like the principle of giving them some relief, but it is not. It's basically, as you said, rearranging chairs on a ship that's going down in terms of the debt. And there has to be some real reform from government spending for it really to be a meaningful thing for everyone in the long run. All right. Well, we just fixed the world's problems, John.
1: Okay.
0: We're done with that.
1: Let's go get lunch.
0: Not yet.
1: Not yet.
0: Okay. Get ready for the future show is next.
2: You've been sold the idea that financial independence is all about some number on your account statement, or even worse, that you don't qualify because of where you started out. That's just not true. It's not about some well-kept secret of the wealthy. It's about finding the right information and knowing how to apply it. On the Get Ready for the Future show, we're answering your questions so you can start making real financial change today. The journey to true financial independence begins right here, and it starts with you.
0: Coming to you from the sixth floor of Three Financial

0: office. John Shrewsberry, GenWealth co-founder, co-hosting today, ready to dive into a few financial questions.
1: Yeah, there are some good questions here, and I am ready to take them on.
0: All right, well, we'll dive in with Dana from Sherwood. And she writes, or I'm sorry, he writes, Dana is a he. My wife is hesitant about working with a financial advisor. How can I help her feel comfortable and part of the process? Well, that's a great question, Dana, and I think it's a really common situation.
1: Yeah,
0: the fact, the fact that you're asking it, you know, shows that you already understand your need for a financial advisor, but bringing the spouse alongside is a very delicate and important process. You know, I think we do meet with clients often when they don't bring their spouse, and it's because we've set that appointment, they've called in and wanted to set the appointment, and maybe it was encouraged, maybe it wasn't, but they come in because they think, I handle finances, and my wife or my husband, whichever way it goes, doesn't really care, so I'm not going to bring them, and I'm going to deal with it, and then go back and tell the spouse. That creates a little bit of a communication gap, because you're going to get a lot of information coming by yourself that you may or may not be able to discern and relay to your spouse. So Dana's locked in on the need to bring the spouse in, and I think that's the first step. But getting her to feel comfortable, John, let's talk about a few things you could do.
1: Yeah, you know, this is very analogous, Scott, to, you know, you go into your physician and then you go home. And you sit down with your wife and go, well, you know, he kind of talks something about surgery, and I don't know, you know, do this and do that. And you probably, you know, screwed it up from the translation from him to your wife. And then your wife's all confused. And then you just have a mess. And that's the first mess that this creates.
0: Mm-hmm.
1: The second mess that this creates is it really creates isolation for that other spouse. And so in this case, the wife is not going to know anything. And if Dana passes away, then what is that spouse to do? Why they have no relationship with this financial advisor. Here's this person that is working with them and been guiding them and coaching them on their financial plan and their money, are guiding Dana on his financial plan and his money. But all of a sudden, you have this situation where you have plopped down somebody into the driver's seat of a car that they have absolutely no idea how to drive. And that's a bad, bad equation. Now, what I have found is that there is always a dominant spouse when it comes to money. There always is. But what is incredibly critically important, and I can't stress this enough, Scott, I've been here 35 years in the financial business. I've seen this work and I've seen it not work. So just take my advice on this one thing. The spouse needs to be there so they at least have a tacit understanding of what's going on. And the more you wade into it, the more you will understand, the more you will grow, and the more you will feel in control when the inevitable does happen. So that is a critical part of this equation. I think that sometimes they feel like that maybe there's some preconceptions of what that experience is going to look like. You know, there are people in our industry that are pushy, and you're not going to find that here. We're going to listen. We're going to ask a lot of questions here. One of my big things that I coach our advisors on is you should be listening with your two ears in proportion to the one mouth that the client has.
0: Right.
1: You should be listening twice as much as you're doing any kind of talking. And you should be listening to what the client has to say. The only real thing that you ought to be talking about, at least in the first meeting of financial advisor, is asking lots of questions. And the only thing that the people that are coming in for that first appointment as a financial advisor have to decide when they come in is whether there's going to be a second appointment or not. That's really just it. And so just having a conversation about this, I think, kind of softens up the guardedness that is there by a spouse, and in this case, Dana's spouse. But I think that is a critical part of this whole equation, that you ease into this and understand that there isn't any, at least at GenWealth, there isn't anything for sale on that first appointment. We have nothing to sell, other than just some time that we're going to give you, and that's not even for sale. That's free for the first appointment. We're going to sit down with you and visit with you and ask a lot of questions, And then we will together determine whether or not that there is any kind of credibility in us helping you or you working with us. And if there is

0: great. We'll take the next step. If there's not, then we'll try to connect you with whoever it is that you may need help from to try to help you toward financial independence.
1: Yeah, you mentioned that some advisors in our industry are pushy when it comes to the sales process, and that can be a deterrent for Dana's spouse to come in and deal with. I think the other thing is sometimes they're very technical in their discussions. They talk above or talk down because they do have a lot of knowledge about the industry, and that may be intimidating for your spouse. If that's a reason, you know, I would reframe this whole discussion about going to see the right advisor, that it's not really about money and math. It's about our goals. And if you think about that, I think your spouse has some goals, right? She may not have really ever thought about it, but when it comes to retirement, what does her retirement lifestyle look like? What does she want to gain when they reach financial independence? What are you willing to do to get there? Do you have some things you want to do for your children when it comes to college education? Do you have some things you want to pass on after you're gone? Framing it about that in terms of planning and goal setting, I think, is a really good way to make it real world to somebody that doesn't want to talk about dollars and cents.
0: Yeah, I think that clearly we have a fiduciary responsibility to the people who come in, and if spouses are involved in any way, shape, form, or fashion, that helps us to meet that fiduciary responsibility.
1: Mm-hmm.
0: I think that you can't be just informed after the fact. Oh, I'll catch up on that when I have to. No, like everything in life, if you get ahead of it, then you're going to be in much better shape than you will if you're in turmoil, in emotional turmoil with a spouse's death. You're confused. You don't understand anything that's been done. All these other voices are beginning to talk to you about what you should do and shouldn't do. If you have that trusted relationship with a financial advisor, and that is really ultimately our goal, is to have a long-term trusted relationship where we are walking side by side with you toward financial independence and helping you along the way. If you have that kind of relationship, then the stress that happens when a spouse passes away is much, much less, not to mention the less stress that you have in working through the details of your financial plan while you're both alive.
1: Hey, Dana, hope that helped you. If you want more free info about retirement, investments, and your money, we want to invite you to subscribe to our YouTube channel. Many of you may be watching the Get Ready for the Future show right now on YouTube. We've got a lot of other resources available to you. And if you're listening on podcast or on our radio show, check us out on YouTube. You'll find some resources there for you that are completely free. Just search for Gen Wealth Financial Advisors on YouTube. Our next question is from Doug via text message. We're 59 and want to spend more now while we're healthy. Is that reckless or reasonable? Well, Doug, it depends. I think that's a pretty common thing that people talk to us about in retirement. Usually it comes after we have presented the plan, quite frankly.
0: Yep.
1: Here's what you can spend now, and with raises later in 20 years, you're going to be bringing home double that, right? I mean, they look at that, they look at that progression, and they go, well, wait a minute. I got $10,000 a month now, and it's going to be $20,000 a month when I'm 80 not doing anything. Can we switch that around and spend a little bit more in our early years? And there is this common phrases in the industry that basically breaks down your retirement life into the go-go years, the slow-go years, and the no-go years. And that is very true. But I think the thing you have to really be careful about is front-loading it to the point where you don't have enough to cover the things like health care and maybe even long-term care costs. Because when you're thinking about spending now and you're healthy and you're going to travel, certainly that's going to slow down if you live a long life, but you're still going to maybe need significant income.
0: I was just thinking, Scott, as you were going through that, go is not the only goal in retirement.
1: Yeah.
0: It's just not. It is one of the goals, and it is an important goal, without a question. But the fact that you go into slow-go and no-go years does not necessarily mean you need less money. There's this little thing called inflation that we've been talking about a little bit today, and inflation is going to raise the base cost of living. Yes, your house may be paid for and all of that, but grocery prices are up. gasoline prices are up. And if you are going to live in this country, you're going to probably spend money on those two things, plus medicine and all the things that are necessary. There is inflation built into all of that. And you've got to think that there is a need for building an inflation-protected retirement income plan. Now, that doesn't mean that you can't front-load your retirement, but you have to think about it in terms of, okay, do I have enough to have that glide path upward for inflation, but also have that kind of bunched up 4 or 5, 6 years of extra spending on the front end. And we have software that can actually manipulate that and do that and show you how that can actually play out. It may or may not be reckless based on, you know, Doug's question here. He asked if it was reckless or if it was advisable. Well, it is reckless if you don't have enough money.
1: That's right.
0: It's not if you do. And so I think that's the real catch, is that you've got to sit down and have a good, thorough conversation about everything in your financial life to be able to determine whether you've got enough money to do that or not. Because unless all of those questions are answered, then you're going to come up short, because you're going to not account for something and you're going to come back later and go, oh, by the way, I forgot, we got to buy a new $80,000 SUV. And, you know, I just want to take that lump sum out because I don't want to pay for payments. I just want to pay for it all in one time.
1: It is reckless if it's whimsical, right?
0: Yes.
1: If it's just kind of fly by the seat of your pants, here's what we're going to do, and without a plan, it could crater your later retirement. You know, going back to the go-go years, the research does say that retirees in early retirement spend more and then less in the middle years during the slow-go years, but then more again for health care. So that has to be accounted for. I think about the math having to work first. You know, John talked about the planning. If you're 59, here's what I think about too, you're not taking any Social Security. Now, we don't know if Doug has a pension in there somewhere, but if all of your front-loaded spending has to be provided by your investment assets before you reach eligibility for Social Security, that's another thing that has to be accounted for, because your spend down could be real detrimental there.
0: Yeah, it could be, and you know, all of this kind of works together, Scott. It's very much like you know, Legos. You can build it this way, or you can build it this way, or you can build it this way. I've always made that analogy about a financial plan. You just have to understand what the picture is that you're trying to build to. You know, sort of like a puzzle. If you have the box top of the puzzle, and you start putting it together, you can look at it and go, okay, that doesn't work right. That's not where that blue goes, or whatever. So when you're building your financial plan, you have to know what that final picture needs to look like. And that's the reason behind all those questions that we would ask during the initial visit with a financial advisor, is that we need to understand all of that so that we can be sure we've got the entire context. And if you have that entire context, then you can build that front-loaded plan that you are looking for. Now, there's always trade-offs. I tell every client that I work with is that financial planning is at the end of the day, is a trade-off. Unless you have mega money and you have maybe this much need and this much money, then it's always a trade-off, because the thing that you do over here is going to affect what you may need to do over here. So I think clearly you can do this, but it does take some work and some research, and that's why you need to sit down with an advisor.
1: Yeah, a retirement income plan gives you the guardrails and the license to spend, so that you don't just do it frivolously. I coined a phrase years ago, plan spontaneity. I love that in my life, right? I want to be able to go here and go here, but I know where the guardrails are. I know that because I have planned how much I can take out on a monthly basis or how much I can take out on an annual basis to make my plan work. And seeing that on paper, on purpose, seeing where you can spend and where you are going based on assumed rates of return in your investments can give you that freedom to do that, to spend more when you're healthy and go on those trips and do what you want to do at 59. I would say that, Doug, you would want to step into the GenWealth Ready to Retire process to get that started. And anybody else thinking about retiring soon, want to spend early while you're healthy, or just, hey, do I have enough and am I financially independent? The answers are there through the process. You can call 866-653-PLAN. 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Our next question on the Get Ready for the Future show. Well, wait a minute. I've got to give Doug his just rewards here. Doug, we're going to name your question the question of the week. So we're going to send you a Get Ready for the Future show Tumblr. All you have to do is email us, send it to show@getreadyforthefuture.com, claim it, say, I want my mug, and tell us where to send it. I said mug, it's a Tumblr, look at it, it's not a mug, but it's nice, and we'll send it to you. And if you want to win that same Tumblr, you could be named the question of the week, but you've got to send in the question. You can send that to us via text message like Doug did, or you can even leave us a voicemail at 501-381-5228. Again, it's 501-381-5228. Write that number down and give us your thoughts. What comment or question do you have about your finances, about everything that we talked about on the show when it comes to financial independence? What's on your mind? We want to hear from you. What's on Whitney's mind from Fort Smith is that she is 66. She says, I'm 66 and recently widowed. My spouse handled all of our finances. Where do I even begin? Boy, this kind of dovetails back into the first question we had earlier about bringing the spouse in on your planning process. So we don't know, Whitney, if you had any experience in that. It does sound like she seems a little lost. I think the first thing I would do when you say recently widowed, and I will tell you from my personal experience, I can relate to this. My first wife passed away, so I was a widower a few years ago as well. I think the best thing you can do is not anything right away. You are in an emotional state. You are grieving. You are just trying to get your handle on your new reality, right?
0: Yeah, and there's a a fog that you are in that emotional state, and making, you know, big decisions are hard right there. But sometimes, Scott, there are immediate decisions that have to be made. You know, going to the Social Security office if you're on Social Security, and being sure that the benefits get straightened out and things of that nature, and maybe changing beneficiaries on accounts, and there are some maintenance things, I will call them. But I think you do need to let that fog lift and be able to make some big decisions. Now, for some people, that is 3 months down the road. For some people, that's a year down the road.
1: Right.
0: So for some people, it's a couple of weeks down the road. Yeah. They're ready to go. You know, they've been through it. They've done a lot of, maybe they've had a long illness that they've been dealing with. There is no rhyme or reason to it. People are all different. And so what you've got to be able to do is to have that space to call that shot on your own and not be pushed into something by a family member, financial advisor, or something like that.
1: Yeah, and I think it highlights the importance of using a financial advisor, too. I'll use my own case in this. I was the two-week guy. I am in the industry, so I needed that work to kind of get me going again.
0: Right.
1: But I didn't need to do it alone. I brought you and I brought Janet in we had some meetings. I needed other people, even though this is what I do for a living, to have some objective insight brought into the equation. So I think it does highlight, Whitney, you probably do, once you've paused enough that you're ready to act, I think the first step would be to find a financial advisor and go through that process. And I know if you haven't worked with one, if your husband didn't work with one, that's going to be a potentially hard process for you to go through. But you need to find somebody that can walk through this with you, because there's going to be a lot of things that you may not be familiar enough with to make good decisions on. I think about like life insurance claims. Even know if there was life insurance? Likely if your husband was working, there probably was a group policy somewhere through the employer. You know, you'd have to reach out to the employer. And I think having someone guide you through that process is vital.
0: Scott, let me give three people that someone needs around them during this situation. You've talked about the financial advisor. I think that you also have to have an estate planning attorney and a CPA, because there are things that you need to do now that you are a single person in the relationship, as opposed to two, you now have one. And you have to be sure that if you have done estate planning, that anything that needs to be updated needs to be updated, and you get that taken care of. If you've never done estate planning, now you have all of the resources of your family in your hands. Then what? What do you want to have happen to that? That's where the estate planning person comes in. And then the CPA. I think that oftentimes I see the ball dropped with CPAs when they are dealing with widows. I just had this case happen. One of our clients Her husband passed away. She went to the CPA. They filed the final joint return. The CPA clearly knew that that whole thing was going to change as far as things like withholdings and things of that nature, because you go from being married and filing jointly to filing single.
1: Yeah.
0: And that changes the math on the taxes. Well, she ended up owing a lot of money in taxes when she filed this year, and the CPA really didn't give her any advice on that. And so it's really one of those things that I think that you've got to have those three people around you. They have to be trusted advisors. And here's the key. They all have to be working together. Now, they don't all necessarily have to be in the same office or the same building or anything of that nature, but they all have to be communicating. And that is an incredibly critical part of this part of your life, is that you find those trusted advisors. If you don't already have them, you find those trusted advisors to walk along beside you in this, because that's what they do. That is their gift. That is their expertise. They need to be able to help you.
1: You don't need to have it all figured out. You just need to take the next right step. And as John has already clearly identified, surround yourself with people who can help you take it. We also do offer estate planning services here at GenWealth. So for anyone listening or watching, want you to know we have an in-house estate planning specialist. And man, she is busy these days. I tried to book one on her calendar the other day and I had to go a couple weeks out. So
0: yeah.
1: you might have to wait a couple weeks. But hey, reach out and hook up for your consultation with our in-house estate planning specialist.
0: I was going to give some perspective on that. I think that is the biggest gap. That if I look across the country, you know, there's 50% of the people that are working have some savings in retirement. So there's a little bit going on there. But when it comes to estate planning, there's like, I don't know, 20 or 30% of the population even have a will.
1: Yeah.
0: And so you have a big mess that's coming down the road unless you get that taken care of.
1: Yeah. All right. We've got just a few more minutes left for our final question. Christian from Little Rock. My wife wants to move into a retirement community early for the lifestyle. How do we weigh the financial side? Retirement communities can certainly offer great freedom, community, some socializing that you need in that stage of life, but it also comes with a real price tag. So when you weigh the financial side, there's a lot to it, Christian. So it's good, first of all, that you're thinking about it early. Lifestyle and finances are the same decision. They just need to be modeled together. So it's not an automatic yes or no for me. I mean, I'm sure he's done a little research on this, but it's going to be a pretty significant cost to move into that. But you're going to be able to offload a lot of costs or expenses as well.
0: Well, and, you know, there's all kinds of different iterations of this. Mm-hmm. You know, early on, Hot Springs Village was a retirement community where people went and they lived independently, but that was called a retirement community. But also a assisted living, nursing home type setting is also a retirement community. So there is a lot of variations in between. I think you have to think about, okay, what is it that I need now? And then ask the question, what is going to be available if my needs change down the road? So just think about, you may be totally independent living right now, and you don't really need a lot, but you would like to be able to socialize in a group setting and things like that. That's sort of the original Hot Springs Village kind of deal. And so that is cool. But are there other facilities nearby that as your needs change, maybe you need some help with, you know, just taking care of things around the house and being sure you don't have a yard to mow and all those types of things. Those things can be sort of a progressive type thing. Obviously, the more care, the more attention, the more things that someone does for you through a service like that, the more expensive it's going to be.
1: Yeah, and all the services, we don't know that, but we know the fees can certainly add up. Is there an entry fee for getting into that community? So you just have to kind of accumulate all of the upfront costs and take a look at the ongoing fees and then compare that against your current home expenses, the mortgage, the property taxes, the insurance, the utilities, the maintenance. All of that is in the healthcare maybe that you might be replacing if there's going to be some included in the cost of the retirement community. That can really help you make the financial decision. But I think, you know, I thought about this as I was reading the question. I think about the timing piece to it. We don't know how old Christian and his wife are or when they plan to do this. But I think there's a little bit of a balance there in determining of if you go in at an earlier age when you're still healthy and you don't really need very much and you're just seeking the lifestyle might be great, but you're giving up some level of freedom with what you have in your own home, and you're going to have to pay those fees for a longer period of time, and now those are also disconnected from any kind of equity that you might have from being a homeowner.
0: Yeah, absolutely. And one other thing I'll add here, Scott, is that, you know, I think it makes sense to think about that progression that I was talking about, because I have, in my personal experience, I have had family members that just, you know, they were not going to do anything, until their hand was forced. And then the people around them could not care for them at home. And so, boom, all of a sudden you go from living at home into a nursing home. And that is a real shocker to a lot of people. Plan ahead. Think about a progression in this if this is something that is really seriously on your mind.
1: Well, you heard the bell there as the time has reached the last couple of minutes of our show today. We're out of time on the program, but we do have just a couple of minutes left for our final thoughts, John.
0: Scott, I'm going to circle back to something that we had in our earlier segment where we were talking about the fact that there's so much noise out there about stuff. And what you really need is a big, broad-based plan that you stick to. You know, as a financial advisor, it is our job to help you to maintain the course of things when things get crazy, whether it's interest rates or volatility in the market or a war or come what may, or, you know, all of that is out of your control. The thing that you've got to do is to do what is in your control. And we have so much control over how we plan, what we think about, how we approach things, and actually putting those plans into action. Those things are incredibly critical to success in your life and in retirement. And if you miss that, then you really do get kicked around by the chaos and the things that you hear on TV or radio or what have you that are happening right now that really don't have a lot to do with your financial independence.
1: Yeah, I think planning is number one. And number two, for me, one of the best things you can do is not flinch. Right?
0: Yes.
1: You have to stay steady in the face of all this and believe in the investment strategy that you've picked. If you need an investment strategy and you need a plan and you're ready to see if you're financially independent, I want to encourage you to reach out to us and walk through the GenWealth Ready to Retire process. Do that by calling 866-653-PLAN, 866-653-7526, or send an email to info@getreadyforthefuture.com.
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4: So let me ask you something. Are you giving to charity and retirement the smart way or the expensive way? Because I just met someone who had been doing seemingly everything right, except for one critical mistake. And it was costing him, his church, and about 20% of every donation. So a relative of one of my longtime clients came in recently, just wanting a second opinion. Nothing too formal, but he said he just wanted to make sure that his plan was still efficient. And honestly, what he laid out with his advisor was solid. As I took a look at his financials, something jumped out. I let him know right then, but it wasn't until I dove into the numbers further that I realized how big of a deal it was for his unique situation. He had been taking his required minimum distribution, also known as his RMD, each year. That's what the IRS requires individuals to withdraw from retirement accounts once they hit a certain age, and it's based on their birth year. So he was turning around after he received his RMD and writing checks from his bank account to support his church. Sounds generous, right? But here's the issue. By doing that, he was paying income tax on that RMD first, and that extra income even increased how much his Social Security was taxable. So in effect, his $10,000 gift was really only about $8,000 once you factored in the taxes. And that's a 20% loss every single year. So the question you have to ask yourself, do you want to give $2,000 to the IRS or $2,000 to your church? The fix? Well, it's called a qualified charitable distribution, or a QCD. Instead of the RMD hitting your bank account and creating a tax bill, you can direct the money straight from your IRA to the charity. So as long as you're over age 70 and a half, and the charity you wish to donate to is a registered 501c3, then not only does it satisfy the RMD requirement, but it doesn't show up as taxable income. So you avoid the tax, the portion of your Social Security that is taxed does not increase, and the charity gets the gross amount without being taxed themselves. And here's something most people don't realize. Avoiding that taxable income can also protect you from something called IRMA. IRMA stands for Income-Related Monthly Adjustment Amount. It's a fancy way of just saying Medicare charges you more if your income goes over certain thresholds. So if you're giving to a charity, but you're doing it the expensive way by taking in an RMD and then writing a check, you're not only paying tax on the gift, you may also be bumping yourself into a higher Medicare bracket. That can mean an extra $50, $100, or even $300 or more in Medicare premiums each month. Unlike regular tax brackets that only affect the dollars above that threshold, with IRMA, once you cross the line, every dollar of your Medicare premium is higher. That's why qualified charitable distributions can be such a powerful tool. By lowering your reported income, you may not just save taxes in the moment, you may also avoid thousands of dollars in extra Medicare costs over the years. 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

the stock market headed for a dot-com level crash? This week on the Fastest 4 Minutes in Finance, comparing the AI boom to the dot-com boom, where it's similar, where it's different, and where we could be headed. Hello and thanks for joining us this week. I'm Scott Inman. Well, it is a popular comparison, and in most cases, the comparison is used to predict the bursting of our so-called AI bubble. So the argument is that we are getting ahead of ourselves when it comes to the technology that will eventually change the world. And the last time this happened was with the internet back in the 1990s. So let's take a look, with the help of LPL Research, at the comparison. Here's a chart overlaying the performance of the tech-heavy NASDAQ 100 index during the 1990s, that's the blue line, and now that's the orange line. So the starting point for the dot-com era is from the launch of the first internet browser in 1994. The starting point for the AI boom is from the launch of ChatGPT in 2022. So you can see, from a timeline standpoint alone, we are early in the build-out process for artificial intelligence compared to the build-out of the internet. Now, that's not to say that from here it might be faster, slower, or even the same, but strictly from a performance perspective, the current tech-driven bull market may have a long way to go. The NASDAQ 100 is up more than 140% since ChatGPT was launched. The same index skyrocketed over 1,090% from 1994 to 2000. But are the two tech booms the same? Not really. LPL Chief Equity Strategist Jeff Buchbinder points out four key differences. First, stronger leadership. The leaders of the AI build-out are funding it mostly with internal cash flow, not speculative capital raising. Their business models are more diversified than the website-oriented business models of the 1990s, and their balance sheets are stronger. Second, grounded valuations. In March of 2000, the technology sector peaked at a valuation 58 times consensus forward earnings compared to 25 today. Third, more rational IPOs. The technology companies going public are much larger today, with proven business models and sizable revenue streams. And finally, AI is early in its cycle. We are still in the build-out phase. AI adoption has barely begun. During the dot-com era, right before the crash, there were lots of consumer websites that could never be sufficiently monetized even after the infrastructure was in place. We don't know who will ultimately be the AI winners and losers when it comes to adoption, but the strong balance sheets of the infrastructure builders are a good place to start. Bottom line, don't let the fear-mongering get to you. There's no reason to believe we are on the verge of a market crash. Could we get over our skis a little? Sure, there will be volatility as investors evaluate the companies changing our world. But as Buchbinder writes, we think this bull market still has a way to go and expect the technology sector to lead.

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3: I'm Mark Robbins at Wembley Stadium in London. It's over. The FA Cup, Man City with a 1-0 victory over Chelsea. Anton Semenyo with the only goal, the game winner, coming midway through the second half. Major League Baseball coming up bottom of the hour right here on ESPN Radio, 12:30 Eastern. That's when Christine Lisi and our coverage begins. It's Toronto with Detroit. First pitch, 1:10 Eastern. And with baseball getting ready to start its Saturday schedule, there's no hotter home run hitter than the Phillies' Kyle Schwarber. 9 homers in his last 8 games, 20 home runs on the season already. Are we thinking of a record homer season?
4: That's a great question. I don't know. I'm just happy that we're finding a way to win games. You know, like that's the biggest thing. Where, yeah, sure. Do you want to have success at the plate? Do you want to, you know, do a lot of positive things? Yes, but I think it means way more. You know, I always say a 4-4 with a loss or a 4th win, you're way happier with the win than the loss. So just happy it's correlating with wins. You know, I think overall today, the grind throughout the whole deal and from top to bottom.
3: That's the Phillies' Kyle Schwarber. Philadelphia rallied from a 6-0 deficit on Friday to beat the Pirates 11-9-10. A couple of Americans, Maverick McNealy, Alex Smalley, are tied for the lead after two rounds of the PGA Championship. The pair play together in the third round, teeing off 2:40 Eastern. And coverage of third round action right now just outside of Philadelphia, right over now on ESPN+.
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0: Finals. The bad news is they probably should have clinched that trip to the Conference Finals already. Hammer and Emmett on ESPN Radio. We're on the ESPN app. We're on SiriusXM Channel 80. 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The playoffs are here, of course, in Cavs Pistons. 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Coverage begins Sunday, 7:30 Eastern Time. Emmett, you thought that you were going to be having a party in downtown Cleveland last night as the Cavs had a home game to advance and get Donovan Mitchell to his first ever conference finals. What an egg the Cavs laid as the Pistons came out. Credit to Detroit. Dominated the Cavs in just about every way and ran them off their own court to force Game 7.
1: I just want to know how. How does this happen? Right when the Cavaliers have guys on their roster, one of them in James Harden will be a Hall of Famer, right? And everybody has said James doesn't show up in meaningful playoff games. That's what the narrative on James Harden. The narrative on Donovan Mitchell can't get out of the second round. So here you are, up 3-2 at home, and in the press conference, you're being asked, did you come out with enough effort and energy? And the answer is no. How? Like, or maybe that is the reason why these narratives are not narratives, and they may be the truth about both of these guys.
0: Yeah, I think that it's easy for professional athletes to look at what you just described and be like, that's just a construction of what they talk about on First Take. And sometimes it's actually the truth about the player, and the player doesn't want to admit to it because where they sit on some high throne, you know, for James Harden and Donovan Mitchell, it's hard for them to be able to actually see themselves in the mirror. That was an awful performance by the Cavs last night in every way. Emmett, the Pistons got every loose ball.
1: Yeah.
0: The Pistons clearly wanted it more, which is why they won. Emmett, Dennis Jenkins is not a better player than Donovan Mitchell, and Paul Reed is not a better player than Evan Mobley. So how do you explain those guys having much better games with everything at stake? The answer is more poised, but also it's just try hard.
1: Aaron, this, you know what drives me crazy is the they just wanted it more. How? Why? Why do they? Why did they want it more than you? Like, why? Was this
0: because
1: not
0: they,
1: that
0: they
1: important?
0: Were facing elimination, and you knew you had another game, and you thought that you could just roll the balls out after winning Game 5, finally winning a road game in the playoffs, and that they were just going to come out and hand it to you. I don't know.
1: I would ask them again, why are you approaching things that way? You know you've played like crap on the road this year in the playoffs. Even though you won the game you won, you did not play well. I could argue that the Pistons let go of the rope and blew that game a lot more than you wanted. So why would you at home, where you're undefeated, where Rocket Arena has one of the greatest home court advantages in the NBA, why would you be like, yeah, we'll just see what happens. It is ridiculous, and I don't understand how that happens. That's why it's one of the excuses I hate to hear. They just wanted it more. But you know what, Aaron? They did want it more.
0: Yeah.
1: They did just want it more. You saw from the time the ball got put up in the air that the Detroit Pistons did not want to lose, that they weren't going to lose. And it felt like the Cavaliers were just like, man, you know what? We'll just regroup, and Game 7 will be cool. You're not going to be cool in Game 7 because you haven't been cool on the road all postseason.
0: The Pistons won 4 elimination games already in this playoffs. It's the most in a playoff since the Celtics won 4 elimination games in 2023. Detroit avoided it Friday with a dominant defense and contributions up and down the roster. I mean, Dennis Jenkins was great. Paul Reed was great. And kudos to Jalen Duren, who was on the verge of getting benched. There were people in Detroit who wanted to send a guy that's going to make all NBA to the pine. He ended up coming out and playing a great game. I thought he had great energy, much better than the Cavs. The Pistons held the Cavs to 29% shooting. Kudos to them for that. In the second half, 39% overall. And after the game, J.B. Bickerstaff, who used to be the coach of the Cavs but now is the coach of the Pistons, explained why his current team is so difficult to eliminate.
2: The issue with James Harden and his flaws in the postseason ain't games 1 through 5. It's games 6 and 7. Brother, the world is watching. In the last 5 game 6s that James Harden has been on the basketball court, his teams are 1 and 4. Yeah, right. 1 and 4.
0: Let's try that again. That is the least J.B. Bickerstaff soundbite in the history of
1: And the most cavalier. Coming off of everything we just said, it was very cavalier type. Rachel, you didn't want it. Right? You just got to want it.
3: I don't even need a warning. That could be a penalty. I'll take it. That was on me.
1: All right, take two. Here's J.B. Bickerstaff, Pistons head coach, on why it's so hard to eliminate the Pistons.
4: They just don't quit. You know, the resolve that they have, you know, the belief that they have in one another. They just have the ability, you know, to bounce back mentally where they don't hang on to things, right? Like quarters don't bother them, halves don't bother them. You know, they just move on to the next play, stay moment to moment, and try to win what's in front of them at that time. And, you know, there's a built-in trust, and there's no insecurity in our guys' chemistry. And I think that makes a huge difference in these moments.
1: One of the least talked about storylines in this matchup is the fact that J.B. Bickerstaff, when he was coach of the Cavs, he took over for John Beilein, and the Cavaliers were terrible. They went from terrible to the play-in, to the first round, to the second round. They never took a step back, but the Cavaliers front office said, you know what, and allegedly some of the players, said J.B. Bickerstaff can't get us where we need to go. Yeah, we lost in the second round because our coach isn't good enough. We need somebody to come here and take us to that next level, a place where J.B. Bickerstaff can't get us. Well, J.B. Bickerstaff is on the verge of going further than the Cavaliers, and you could argue with a worse roster than the one Kenny Atkinson has.
0: Well, Emmett, what are the consequences for that? Because if the Cavs lose tomorrow, I think there are going to be some organizational consequences.
1: Yeah, I mean, listen, if Steve Kerr is under contract, unfortunately he signed an extension, because please believe me, I think Dan Gilbert would have done everything he could to bring Steve Kerr in if he was available. So that option is off the table.
0: Yep.
1: Giannis is available, right? And I understand he's much older and you know he has been injured, but you can count on Giannis in the playoffs. So do you make a guy like Evan Mobley available in trade? Do you make Donovan Mitchell available in trade? If the Cavaliers are not able to win Game 7, it is such a disappointment in this team that I'm pretty sure there are going to be some changes, some big changes made to this roster.
0: I also wonder about Harden's future. I know that there was a wink and a nod about a contract extension that the Cavs were going to be open to giving him. He's a free agent this summer. I mean, if he flames out again, why do the Cavs want to go in and invest more in James Harden? Emmett, I'll tell you one thing. They can't tank because all their draft picks belong to the Atlanta Hawks. Like, there's no there's no tearing this down, because if you do, you're just going to be helping another team get lottery selections.
1: I could tell you right now, please mark this down. If the Cavaliers lose, you know what they're going to say? Well, we made a lot of changes to our roster, and you know, James and Schroeder and Ellis. You know, it was such a big shakeup. Just imagine next year when this team has a full year to. That is what they're going to say. Well, you can bet on it.
0: What do they call it if you do the same thing over and over again and
1: insanity.
0: Expect to get different results? I think they call it insanity. Meanwhile, Emmett, congrats to San Antonio. They're back in the conference finals. They're lucky because they hit a bunch of lotto balls, but they also did a really good job of building their team. And, I mean, people think, I don't know that I'm one of them, but people think based on the regular season performance that now that they knocked off Minnesota, setting up a conference finals against the defending champion Thunder, that they have a chance to knock off Oklahoma City and to even win an NBA title this year.
1: I mean, they have a chance. I don't think it's a great chance. And maybe I'm putting too much stock into the OKC Thunder, but I'm more than happy to do that because they're the defending champions. And if you've watched them play definitely in the postseason, you know, they're just on a different level. Now, they had the Thunder being they had issues with the Spurs throughout the regular season. It's a tough matchup for them. So I expect a really good series, but I do expect the Thunder to win.
0: Look, Emmett, we've seen some immaturity from the 7-5 alien at times during this playoffs, and he's also played so great. He is great and is going to win championships in the future.
1: Mm-hmm.
0: But I think, you know, that immaturity might rear its ugly head at the wrong time. I'm going to take Oklahoma City in that series just as an early preview,
1: yeah.
0: But I think it absolutely could go seven games. I could see the Spurs winning. I subscribe to the Emmett Golden theory of the NBA playoffs,
1: mm-hmm.
0: which is you have to get there and lose before you can get there and win. Not always the case. Orlando got to the finals with
1: yeah.
0: very little playoff experience, but that was back in the 90s. And but that's the outlier. It's not the rule.
1: Aaron, there are exceptions to every rule, but the rule is a rule for a reason. And I do believe that, you know, you got to find out, right? You know, before you get in the pool, don't you put your foot in the water?
0: Yeah.
1: Right? You
0: got
1: to see.
0: Well,
1: you just got to see.
0: Hold on. Sometimes if I'm hot enough, I just jump off the diving board, and that's the best way to get into the water.
1: But not the first time you've ever been to a pool. You know,
0: no.
1: Like once you've been in a pool a few times, then
0: fair.
1: You know you could go do a flip and just dive in.
0: See, I don't like wading into a pool. I like jumping straight into a pool. And it's, then, Emmett, there's the lake thing, which
1: yeah.
0: is so cold, you can't wade into the lake.
1: Oh, no,
0: you just
1: no.
0: got to close your eyes and jump and get in there. Emmett, you brought up the name Giannis Antetokounmpo.
1: Yep.
0: There were some things floating around about Giannis and the Bucks yesterday. If you haven't heard them, we need to get into them, and we will next. I'm Aaron Goldhammer. He's Emmett Golden as we continue Hammer and Emmett's on ESPN Radio and on the ESPN app.
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0: you want your team to trade for Giannis Antetokounmpo this summer. I'm Aaron Goldhammer. He's Emmett Golden. We're presented by Progressive Insurance. Hammer and Emmett are on ESPN Radio and on the ESPN app. Shams Charania, Emmett, has reported that the Bucks are now open for business, taking calls. And I think it's safe to say, would you agree that Giannis has played his last game as a Milwaukee Buck? I'd be surprised.
1: Yes.
0: Okay, if he was going to come back and play there. There are a lot of issues, though, that have to be worked through with this. Getting Giannis sounds amazing because he's still one of the top five players in the game, but also he's had a hard time staying healthy. I mean, that's the first thing, first and foremost, that's going to jump out to any team. I've got to have a clean medical report. My doctors have to look deep into this situation, and I would wonder, even when a trade is completed, Emmett, I would want to make sure we don't have a Max Crosby.

0: contender to a champion. So I'm totally all right, you know, with Giannis.
1: Is it a risk? To roll, like, yeah, some guys come available. Trading for Luka Doncic really isn't that much of a risk, you know? I mean,
0: You know what? Hold on. It may be, because if he doesn't win a championship, then don't we look at the Mavericks and go, although they botched trading for him, they knew something?
1: I mean, I don't know. I think the jury's already come back on that trade and what they got for Luka.
0: Like, that's why it's a failure, disaster. Right. Yeah. That's why it's a disaster. But what I'm saying is, like, why did they get off of him? And if Luka can't win a championship in L.A. Due to whatever, you know,
1: fair
0: then
1: enough.
0: Maybe you go, okay. Yeah,
1: all right.
0: But
1: all right. I'll listen to it. I thought this was interesting, though. Miles Turner plays for the Bucks. Remember, they did this crazy wave and stretch with Dame Lillard so they'd have the money to go after and get Miles Turner away from the Pacers last offseason. He was with Breonna Stewart of the New York Liberty on the Game Recognized Game podcast, where he was critical both, I think, of Giannis and of former Bucks head coach Doc Rivers.
2: Doc Rivers, he didn't find anybody. Guys were late all the time. Guys were, you know, showing up to film whenever they wanted to show up. Guys were missing meetings. Like, it was one of the craziest things I've personally ever experienced. We literally, if the plane took off at 2 o'clock, we weren't leaving until 4:30. I'm being so serious, bro. It was crazy, though. Guys were hours late to the plane. It got to the point where I knew not to show up until, like, an hour after they said the plane was taking off. It was crazy.
3: So, who's the teammate that's most likely to be late? Well, all of yours, obviously, because nobody gets fined.
2: Giannis is going to show up whenever he wants, really, you know. I think that this kind of just came with the territory at that. And once I kind of saw what was going down, I was like, hey, man, more power to you. They ain't going to fine you. Do what you do.
0: Right.
2: Except when we were going to Dallas. That's when I was like, all right, come on.
0: Yeah, I it's crazy to hear that, but I'm a firm believer in, you know, players do what you allow them to do. Aaron, if Giannis played for the Golden State Warriors, would he be showing up an hour, whatever,
1: no,
0: late for the
1: because
0: play?
1: He respects the Golden State Warriors.
0: And they respect themselves enough to go, where's Giannis at? Back at, you know, back, and he's getting back at in San Francisco, and he's getting fined. So that's more of a reflection on Doc Rivers and the organization to me, because it sounds like Giannis wasn't the only guy either. If you let guys do what they do, they're going to do what they want to do.
1: Well, I think Giannis needs a new challenge, Emmett. That's obvious, right? Because if he was around a new group of people, he would want to set a good example. I think it sounds like he was miserable in Milwaukee, but doesn't want to say that he's miserable in Milwaukee and demand a trade. There's part of me, though, I would never treat my job like that. Like, right. I don't care who I'm working around. I don't care how many Marconi broadcasting awards I've won. Like, you know, when the show starts, I'm here. I'm ready to go. I try now at this point in my life not to show up hours late for things. Emmett, 5 minutes is one thing. Hours late for things? To me, that is a little bit of reflection on Giannis. Yes, it's on the Bucks. Yes, it's on Doc Rivers. 15 minutes, Emmett, okay, fine. Hours late? To me, I'm going to be asking some questions about that. Yeah,
0: It's ridiculous. And it also is, I think, something someone would do if they were trying to get a place to get rid of them. Like, hey, let me be a problem. And then they'll go, you know what, let's just trade this guy and get out of here. I don't think it's the right way to handle it. And to your point, yeah, it does look bad on Giannis as well. I just believe that if he played for a different organization, he wouldn't be doing those things, because there are organizations that wouldn't allow those things to happen.
1: Right. So,
0: you know,
1: he needs consequences in order. Because, Emmett, I don't know, like, to us, you and I, whether the boss is there or not, you and I show up on time and do our work. There's some people who, if the boss isn't there, they show up at work and they turn around, the boss isn't there, they just go home. Are you still going to hold practice if the coach doesn't show up? It sounds like for Giannis, like, he was fine. He was thought it was acceptable to just, you know, show up halfway. But this would be a serious investment for the Cavs or any team. Miami, Golden State, Boston for Jaylen Brown, all the conversations that have been had. After hearing this story, there are two things with Giannis that I would really want to know the answer to, Emmett. One is the health stuff, and it has been a real problem. And the other one is just the level of commitment piece of it. I would want to make sure that Giannis is

0: coachable and that he's going to set a good example for his teammates. Otherwise, what happened in Milwaukee the last couple years is bound to happen wherever Giannis goes next.
1: You know what? It ain't happening. If he goes to Miami, you think that's ever happening while Pat Riley is there? No.
0: But I mean, isn't Giannis the superstar that was like, yeah, failure is a part of sports, and you know?
1: Oh, he said there's no failure, which I couldn't disagree with more. People fail all the time,
0: right?
1: And there's nothing wrong with that. So you're right. He did. He did go that way, but Pat Riley isn't letting anybody show up an hour and a half late for the plane. I don't think Dan Gilbert in Cleveland is going to allow any player to show up that late. Like, will organizations make concessions for superstars? Yes, a lot of them do. But that is extremely disrespectful to the organization and his teammates, and I think the next place he goes to wouldn't allow that to happen.
0: Do you think the Bucks are going to get, let's assume they're going to trade him, okay?
1: Mm-hmm.
0: Do you think the Bucks are going to get a haul, like one of the greatest trade packages that has, or do you think that some of this stuff has damaged the value of Giannis Antetokounmpo, and they'll get a nice package back, but it's not going to be anywhere close to what he's really worth if he's healthy and scoring 50 and grabbing 25 rebounds?
1: I think his health and his age would affect the package that they would get in return more than this story and what Miles Turner has had to say. But I mean, it's going to be tough. They're going to get a good player and probably
0: You've changed from Cleveland's point of view, and this
1: yes.
0: is just one team that's been mentioned for Giannis, but
1: right.
0: it's the one that you know the best.
1: Right.
0: You said and went on the record and got ridiculed for it that you would not trade Evan Mobley.
1: So.
0: you would not trade Evan Mobley for Giannis. Well,
1: right.
0: Evan Mobley just got outplayed by Paul Reed while Giannis is showing up an hour late for the plane. So which guy do you want?
1: No, I'm taking Giannis because Giannis is not going to show up an hour late for the plane in Cleveland. I don't believe that. I don't believe he'll do it in Golden State. I don't believe he'll do it in Minnesota because he doesn't want to be in Milwaukee. So I think this is a little bit of I'm doing what I can to get out of here.
0: One thing I'd tell Miles Turner, and it's a hell of a thing to say on a podcast, but I would say, why didn't you say something about it to the media during the season? Why wait until now? We talk NFL with Hammer and Emmett next.
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6: This is the Pigskin Preacher, bringing you the word. Schrodinger's cat was a 1935 thought experiment by Erwin Schrodinger, illustrating the absurdity of quantum superposition applied to everyday objects. 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Hence, Coach Cal's Razorbacks either won the NCAA championship or they did not. 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
9: Hello there, I'm Mark Robbins. It's Major League Baseball on ESPN Radio. Toronto at Detroit. And coverage is underway. First pitch set for 1:10 p.m. Eastern. Now, it was walk-off Friday in the Bigs. First example, the Tigers and the Jays from last night.
10: Swing and drive to the gap in right center field. That ball is got the gap. Tigers win. Fielding comes home. Tigers walk off the Blue Jays.
9: Spencer Torkelson with a big hit. The call on 97 won the ticket. Now check out what happened in St. Louis between the Cards and the Royals.
11: The pitch. Pozo swings and he hits it to right. A Redbird winner. A base hit to right. Pozo touches first and he's going to be mobbed by his teammates as we light up the night in downtown St. Louis.
9: 5-4 and 11. The call on the Cardinals radio network. And as strange as this sounds, Yastrzemski beats the Red Sox.
11: Swung on, struck down towards left center field. That's down! That's down! Here comes Kim! Braves gonna win!
9: Mike Yastrzemski, grandson of the Sox legend Carl Yastrzemski, with the walk-off winner on 680 The Fan in Atlanta. There's playoff hockey coming up later on tonight. Game 6 in the Eastern Conference semis between Montreal and Buffalo. Canadiens at home with a 3-2 series lead. Check out the game, 8 p.m. Eastern on ABC Television and the ESPN app. A couple of Americans, Maverick McNealy, Alex Smalley, tied for the lead after two rounds of the PGA Championship. The pair tee off at 2:40 Eastern.
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0: Weekends in the NFL calendar, Emmett. 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Yes, I'm being facetious. Emmett, we start with Bryce Young in Carolina. Now, this was interesting. Dan Morgan is the general manager of the Panthers, okay? Bryce Young is entering the final year of his contract, and they're going to have to make a decision about whether they want to keep him around to be the QB or not. They asked, Rich did, about the timeline for a Bryce Young extension, and this was revealing. Take a listen.
13: We just picked up his fifth year, and, you know, I think contract-wise, in terms of long-term contract, you know, we'll keep talking about that here internally, and we'll get it done at the right time, you know, if we're going to do it. And, you know, we'll talk to Bryce's representatives and, you know, just kind of keep those discussions here internally. But obviously, we believe in Bryce. He's gotten better every single year. He's developing as a leader. He has such a good grasp of Coach Canales and Brad Hidzik's offense. He's just getting better every single day. So we're obviously really excited about him and the team and the direction that we're headed.
1: Yeah, I hear if we're going to do it, we'll reach out to his, you know, that word if, and I understand it. I guess I appreciate Dan being honest, you know, because he could have just lied. And I've said many times, sometimes maybe front office members and coaches should just lie. But he didn't there, so I appreciate the honesty.
0: Oh, I mean, sometimes they do, and it's okay. You know, I'll forgive you for lying as a front office member in sports. I mean, I think that it's a very tricky situation. I think he led them to a playoff appearance, a place that they hadn't been since the Cam Newton era, right? I think that he's a pretty darn good quarterback, especially when you consider his size. I don't think he ever should have been the number one pick in the draft. And if Bryce Young fancies himself the highest paid player in the NFL, he's going to be disappointed, not just by Carolina, but nobody's going to pay him to be the highest paid player in the NFL. So it's a question of, like, ultimately, they picked up the fifth-year option. This is going into the fourth year. Okay, so he's got two more years under contract. And I think how he plays will determine the offer that the Panthers make. But if I was Carolina, I would love the idea of getting Bryce Young relatively cheaply and then being able to build the rest of my team around that. I'm not investing in him like he's Josh Allen because he's just not that good a player.
1: And I don't think he would ask for that type of money. You know, like, sometimes you got to understand who you are. And, yeah, I think, you know, if he continues to grow this year, he will be deserving of a contract extension. It won't be a market resetter at all, though.
0: Aaron Rodgers, Emmett, was in Pittsburgh over the weekend. Apparently, the Steelers, according to The Athletic, were caught off guard by his appearance. He has not signed a contract with the Steelers. I don't know that he even visited the building. They were hoping this would get done by the draft. It's now the middle of May and getting on June. How do you think this situation resolves itself?
1: I think we all believe he's going to end up playing there, right? Like, I think we will definitely, you know, see that. But when it comes to A-Rod, you know, who knows what happens?
0: Jerry Dulac was on the Rich Eisen show, speaking of the Rich Eisen show, and he talked about the Steelers getting a little bit impatient with Rodgers making another decision on his future.
14: He's going to wait for Aaron Rodgers, and you know, I really don't think it's going to take much longer, but you can just tell when there's no panic setting in. But I will tell you that if this drags on, which they said it wouldn't, yes, some people are going to lose some of their patience.
15: You want to give me an indication how high up the flow chart we go here with the patience meter?
14: Pretty high, as high as you can possibly go. If the elevator goes six floors, I'd say it gets stuck between five and six. How's that?
1: Look, they put all their eggs in that basket, and I don't think they would have done it if they didn't believe that Aaron was going to be there. Like I said, I do understand it's Aaron Rodgers, and he, you know, kind of flies by the seat of his pants, so who knows what is going to happen, but I'd be shocked if he wasn't a quarterback.
0: Emmett, elsewhere, as we go around the NFL on Hammer and Emmett, ESPN Radio, the ESPN app, Patrick Mahomes and the Chiefs are going to be on national TV a lot this year, as we saw with the schedule. And they're going to be on in week one. Does that tell you that the league, at least, is expecting Mahomes to be back, and that's not going to be Justin Fields, or might it be Justin Fields? What do you think is going on with the Mahomes coming off of this injury?
1: I'm sure they hope he's back, you know, and I don't think they would do this unless they were sure. Look, it's a big injury. Who knows? But they don't put week one games together without doing, you know, their due diligence to find out who they believe to be available. But there could be a setback in training camp or something like that. Who knows? But I'm sure the NFL believes Mahomes will be ready to go.
0: I think not only the NFL believes it, I think that certain executives at a certain sports media company believe it, because the first Monday night game of the year, September 14th, it is the Denver Broncos. It is the Kansas City Chiefs. Look, people want to watch that game regardless, but people will really want to watch that game if Bo Nix is healthy and Patrick Mahomes is healthy, and I think that's what ESPN is banking on. James, the Chief fan, anything else we're missing here, James?
16: No, I mean, he gets a whole extra day. It's the last game of the first week. He gets a whole extra day to be ready. He's going to be ready, baby.
0: That 24 hours is going to make all the difference
16: world.
1: It's going to be a big deal.
0: So, schedule release happens. I always like the schedule release because I like to be able to plan my fall. When is the bye week? Mm-hmm. We take these trips where we bring Browns fans with us around the globe because you and I are in Cleveland.
1: Yep.
0: You always downplay the importance of the schedule release and think it's ridiculous.
1: Yes, because we know who and where for months. Now, we don't know the when, and does the when matter? A little bit, you know, but to me, it's just like, yeah, they play this team on the road. We knew that for months. We just didn't know that it was going to be week seven. And I don't know if that matters to me.
0: I thought one of the things that jumped out was the NFL is just ruthlessly attacking these holidays. Mm-hmm. The five games around Thanksgiving and all the games around Christmas. And if they don't care how many national TV games they're going to make some of these teams play, if you're a marquee team, they are going to put you on every single holiday that they can. And the notion that they care a lot about having loaded slates for CBS and Fox on Sundays during the NFL season, that's where your run-of-the-mill meh NFL games go. All the good games end up with the streamers in primetime.
1: Yeah, yeah. And, man, listen, they... You know, there was a time when the NBA owned Christmas. Not anymore. Now the NFL owns Christmas. I wouldn't be surprised if you see them. I mean, what is it like New Year's Day, right? Like, you know, they took over New Year's Day yet, but they're around New Year's.
0: Right.
1: They are definitely coming after everything.
0: They want to steal action from college football. They want to steal it from the NBA.
1: Everybody.
0: And they're just coming for everybody. I would just remind...
1: They're going to have a 4th of July game randomly one year. Sorry, MLB.
0: The Super Bowl is on February 14th. Emmett, I would just caution the NFL. Like, one of the things that makes your product the coolest and that has helped you be the kings of sports is the concept of scarcity. Mm-hmm. That there are only now 18 of these Sundays throughout the course of the year and then the playoffs. That everybody waits for the start of your season with bated breath. That every single game and every single moment feels special. And the more games you have and the more overexposed you are, the less special each product is. So while in the short term, yeah, you grab more money while you can, in the long run, I would just want to make sure that they keep what makes that league unique and different and special, which is unlike baseball and basketball, they don't have a 9-month-long NFL season.
1: No, they don't. They don't, but... You know how we get down, especially in this country. If we love something, we're going to give you more of it. You know, you with football, they can't. They're making so much money, they can't even count it. It's coming in so fast. So they're like, let's make some more. And as long as advertising partners are willing to shell out the cash and, you know, media outlets, look, they're going to take the cash.
0: I mean, you and my careers are based on how football has grown and the amount of money that's brought into the NFL. I'm not going to sit here and complain. I'm just saying, by the time I get to Monday night, the average NFL weekend, there's a little part of me that's, am I footballed out? I don't know. It depends on what the Monday night matchup is. If it's a really good game, Emmett, come on. I'm going to sit down and it's Joe and Troy and I'm going to be watching it. So
1: yeah, if it's a bad game, you're going to turn it on. You might not be locked in.
0: Why? Because I bet on it and because my fantasy players are playing in it?
1: God bless America.
0: You can tune in. Baseball action Sunday. Mariners hosting the Padres. 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It's not a Pulitzer, but it's not nothing. It's called the Worst Take of the Week, and Emmett and I will give it away next.
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0: there's one topic we haven't had a chance to get to today, and I know it's upsetting you. You are a huge golf fan and provide great golf insight. So I wanted to just give you the microphone, give you the opportunity to share like 1 second of insight on how things are going at Aronimink in Philadelphia at the PGA Championship.
1: You mean Aronimink? Aronimink. I believe I learned how to say it correctly. This is my breakdown. It's been cool, man. You know, there's been some birdies. There's been some bogeys. The hole placement has been ridiculous, okay? Let's start there. What are they doing with these hole placements? That has been outrageous. Hopefully they make some adjustments this weekend to the course, and we can see some higher scores.
0: Emmett, ask me who I think is going to win this weekend at Aronimink.
1: Thank you. Who do you think is going to win at Aronimink?
0: Scotty. It's got to be Scotty. Right?
1: Oh, okay. Yeah, Scotty.
0: Don't you think? Yeah, it's probably. Yeah. I don't think it's going to be Bryson. I think it's more likely Scotty.
1: All right. Okay.
0: Emmett, after that, there's only one thing left for us.
1: That's right.
0: Let's be honest.
1: Let's do it.
2: Wow! That was terrible.
3: Hammer and Emmett's worst take of the week.
4: He said what?
3: You are the absolute worst.
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6: Worst!
0: I'm Aaron Goldhammer, he's Emmett Golden. It's time for us to give away the worst take of the week. We honor the worst of the worst and not the best of the best. Emmett, explain how it works.
1: Yeah, listen, we don't celebrate the right when people who are right. We want people that are wrong, dead wrong. That is who we celebrate on Hammer and Emmett, and we do it with Worst Take of the Week.
0: All right, we start with Myron Metcalf, who is the host of Matt Myron here on ESPN Radio on Sunday mornings. He's also ESPN college basketball reporter. He was on SportsCenter, and he was trying to sound cool reciting Drake lyrics. Take a listen.
7: All right. Well, I can tell you that they were bumping Drake's Iceman album before practice, and they don't think they're going to freeze tonight.
1: Okay, not bad. I kind of like it. I like when you work.
0: Why did that get nominated for worst take? Because it was cheesy.
1: It was. It was certainly cheesy. Yes, but I still was a fan of it. James,
0: go ahead. Defend yourself.
8: No, it's just something to put in there. It's some funny sound. It's Myron.
0: But it has to be a bad take. Myron doing a nice job being Myron and being memorable on SportsCenter.
8: We do things a little differently.
9: Is that the correct side to take in the beef in the feud? So like that bad take.
0: I don't know that he's taking anybody's side, and I shouldn't be commenting on Drake versus Kendrick Lamar.
1: So. Yeah, have you even heard any of Iceman? No,
0: George Gervin? You're talking about George Gervin? Emmett, what do we got next?
1: Yeah, Paul Feinbaum, host of the Paul Feinbaum Show, was on Get Up, and he talked about a 2014 college football playoff.
10: 24 is the worst possibility, I think, in the history of this game, because it is going to devalue, dilute, and perhaps destroy the greatest football season of them all, and that's the regular season in college football. The big games at the end of the season are going to be meaningless. This is not the NFL where you try to position for a wild card or a home field. There just simply aren't enough good teams.
1: That's just another good take. I don't know.
0: Can you imagine Ohio State and Michigan resting guys in their regular season game to get ready for a 2014 playoff?
1: It would be terrible, and
0: that's exactly what you're going to get. Also, I like 2 more than 24. You know,
1: and I don't like 2 at all.
0: Right.
1: Yeah, I don't like 2 at all.
0: But I would rather just pick the 2 best teams and put them in than who else is going to be making the playoff in the 2014? Is it going to be more group of 5 teams, or is it going
1: to
0: be more?
1: It's just going to be ways to find, like, if Alabama loses 4 games, it's going to be like, but we'll still get them in as the 20th seed.
0: Thrilling.
1: Yeah.
0: Look, keep it at 12 or shrink it from 12. 8 is probably better than 12. Jay Williams, ESPN college basketball analyst on Get Up, and talked about the best potential final chapter for LeBron James' career on the Worst Take of the Week.
11: There's no better final chapter in the LeBron James farewell tour than coming back to Cleveland, what that would do for the league and what that would do in the Eastern Conference. Now, let's be honest, it's up for grabs.
12: Yep.
11: There's no, like, dominant team in the Eastern Conference. Mm-hmm. The Knicks are playing well right now. They probably get out this year considering what's going to happen with Cleveland and Detroit, but that's the move.
0: We have a bunch of good takes.
1: Yeah,
0: what's wrong
1: awesome
0: with these
1: takes this week on Worst Take of the Week? Well, I think it's going to be easy to pick the worst take of the week, because we have this from our own Aaron Goldhammer on Hammer and Emmett earlier on this show, admitting to a crime.
4: I spent about 2 minutes trying to pay for this Cherry Coke. I couldn't figure out how to pay for it. The Cavs game was going on, and I just took it. I took it back to my seat.
1: Oh, thief! There you go. Yeah, man, come on. You got to pay for stuff. You just can't be walking away with drinks in the ring.
4: I had no cash on me. I was trying to boop my credit card. I'm like, yeah. Cavs, I'm trying to boop. By the way, this Cherry Coke was a $7 Cherry Coke. You want to know what is really the thievery, Emmett? The $7 Cherry Coke is thievery. It's sugar water for $7.
1: Amen.
4: I think they'll be fine with me just walking away with that.
9: Was it a bottle or was it like a souvenir cup situation?
4: A 20-ounce bottle.
9: Oh, yeah, no. No.
4: No souvenir cup, no souvenir to take home. After the way the Cavs played last night, I wouldn't want to take home a souvenir from that game anyway.
8: I think the next time you go, you have to buy another one but pay for two. I think that's the only way to
1: rectify. You
8: got to
1: scan it twice and then pay.
4: I already said, James, that if the Cavs win Game 7, I'll do that. And if the Cavs lose Game 7, then they owe me a free Cherry Coke and we'll call it a day.
8: Right.
4: So it's up to Donovan Mitchell and Evan Mobley about whether they want to play hard tomorrow in Detroit or not. Emmett, who's next? I think we got some
1: so far
4: Pat
1: you're
4: McAfee
1: leading the way.
4: Sounds.
1: Yeah. Well, how about Paul Skeens, the Pirates of the Pirates, was on the Pat McAfee show and talked about the process of catchers calling pitches.
6: Who's calling the pitches? Catcher?
12: Yeah, catcher. I don't shake a ton. I'm too stupid to call my own pitches, so I just let him. I let him do it. He's got my career in his hands every fifth day.
1: Hey man, I gotta give him credit, because if I were as good as Paul Skeens, I'd be calling the pitches.
4: Emmett, Paul Skeens is calling the pitches. I don't think any catcher is taking over, you know, in a big spot 3-2. With the National League Central Championship on the line. I don't know about that one. Christopher Mad Dog Russo was on First Take this week. Emmett, as he is just about every week. And he got nominated for the Worst Take of the Week on Hammer and Emmett. He called out our team here at ESPN Radio. What?
13: I went upstairs, and I heard the great PJ, and that Kessinger is a good play-by-play guy, ESPN.
1: Kessinger?
13: And I heard it, and I listened to the whole second half and most of the game with the Spurs. But I'll give you one little positive. I couldn't believe it. The commercials that ESPN Radio runs during their games with the NBA is Stephen A. He's on the commercial. After listening to Evan Cohen for 50 minutes, break down nothing. But Stephen A's on there, and Stephen A says, join me on Wednesdays with Mad Dog.
1: Oh, that's awesome. Mark Keskisher.
13: Not Kessinger is a good play-by-play guy.
1: Yeah, not Kessinger. Keskisher. Yeah, we love Kessie.
4: No, Matt Kessinger.
13: Matt Kessinger is a good play-by-play guy.
4: Matt Kessinger is a mix between Henry Kissinger and Mark Kessinger.
1: Right.
4: Did he call him Matt also? Because it's
13: Matt Kessinger is a good play-by-play guy.
1: Matt Kessinger.
8: Or Matt Kessinger.
1: Next time we have Kessie on, we have to call him Matt.
4: The great Matt Kessinger.
13: Matt Kessinger is a good play-by-play guy.
4: We wrap Emmett the Worst Take of the Week like we always do with that guy who babbles on for 50 minutes about absolutely nothing. Evan Cohen is the host of Unsportsmanlike here on ESPN Radio with Evan Canty and Michelle. And he said, what is the best rivalry in all of sports?
14: The NFL rivalries we have. Some people are like, I'm sick of Chiefs and Ravens. I'm sick of Chiefs and Bills. Give me something new. You want a new rivalry in sports? Assuming San Antonio gets by Minnesota, get used to this. San Antonio, Oklahoma City is not going to be good. It's going to be great. And we're going to get it year after year after year. And they are brilliant organizations that are going to be able to churn in a way that is unheard of.
1: All right, listen, I agree that they are both great, franchises. But from a rivalry standpoint, they got a long way to go to catch up with Ohio State, Michigan, our
4: Thank
1: Yankees,
4: you.
1: Red
4: Thank
1: Sox.
4: Or Army-Navy.
1: Navy, right. Yeah, like, come on, man. Being a little hyperbolic, are we, Evan?
4: Also, what side am I supposed to take in this Spurs-Thunder rivalry? Like, I'm in Cleveland. What do I care?
1: Yeah.
4: they
1: call it a neutral in soccer. We're neutral.
4: Look, yes. And I would root for whatever side I have in DraftKings, the official sports book of ESPN. I guess
15: hey,
4: is the only
15: doggy
4: way
15: to... worst take of the week for me, by the way.
4: I'm gonna say
13: Matt Kessinger is a good play-by-play guy.
4: I'm gonna say Evan as the winner of the worst take of the week. Tigers Blue Jays coverage next.
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31: I'm Dave Hager, PGA Championship third round. Americans on top, Alex Smalley and Maverick McNealy. They're at 4-under. They'll tee off at 2:40 Eastern. Several players just one shot back, including Justin Rose and Hideki Matsuyama. Scottie Scheffler is two shots back. NHL playoffs, Canadiens can finish off Buffalo Game 6 at Montreal on ABC at 8 p.m. Eastern. Winner of the series plays Carolina. Montreal seeking its first conference finals appearance since 2014. Last win, 1993. NBA Game 7, Cleveland at Detroit, Sunday night on ESPN Radio. Baseball leading off, Toronto at Detroit. Spencer Torkelson, game-winning single in the bottom of the ninth last night. Game starting right now on many ESPN radio affiliates and the ESPN app. Later, Philadelphia at Pittsburgh. Two more Schwarbombs last night. Seventh inning, Kyle Schwarber facing Mason Montgomery with one on.
0: With a man on to the pitch, Schwarber swings, hits one in the air, center field. Cruz going back into his right. It's going to be over his head and gone. He did it again. My goodness. Opposite field, up the alley, just to the right of the 410 sign.
31: That's 20 on the year to lead the majors. 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Preakness Stakes tonight. Taj Mahal and Incredibles are the favorites at 5-1. Soccer, FA Cup final score, Manchester City 1, Chelsea 0. The goal by Antoine Semenyo.
2: Hey, it's your resident Super Bowl champ Chris Canty coming on Monday. 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
1: There are revenge games, reunion games here.
2: Yeah.
1: I'm glad Nuno included reunion. I feel very Smallsian in saying this.
3: Smallsian?
1: Yeah. You love petty. You want nasty. You want, like, the people to talk junk to each other with this. Revenge, I think, is the wrong word for some of these games. But how about this? Reunion or revenge?
3: Let's do it.
2: Let's do it.
1: Okay?
3: I like that game.
1: Yeah. Is it reunion or revenge? Robert Saleh, coach of the Titans, against the Jets, Sunday, September 13th, 1 p.m. Eastern. Reunion
3: revenge.
1: Or revenge?
2: Revenge.
3: Revenge.
1: He's such a kind guy. He's not going to say anything.
3: He got blamed for all the dysfunction that was happening with the Jets, and that doesn't...
1: Why am I getting... I'm getting such a dirty look from you.
2: You don't know Rob Saleh, Will. Go ahead.
1: Oh,
3: he's
1: I don't.
3: He's a tough guy.
1: Yeah. I took a picture with my son at a basketball game.
3: But he also took the fall for all the dysfunction that was happening with the Jets, and we obviously know Aaron Rodgers was complicit in it. We later find out what was going on with ownership and his son and his buddies.
2: Madden ratings.
3: His son giving the game ball out to other people. Like, there was so much else happening within the organization that, quite frankly, was probably outside of Rob Saleh's control or purview, and he had to take the fall for it. So this is revenge.
1: Okay. Reunion or revenge? Jonathan Zazzle. So, next one. Kenneth Walker, Seahawks. Chiefs, Seahawks. October 25th, 8:20 p.m. Eastern.
3: You're going to say reunion. I'm going to say revenge.
2: Yeah.
3: Charbonnet gets injured. I step up in a big way. We win the Super Bowl. I'm the MVP. And you say, thanks, toodaloo. Enjoy your next stop.
1: Toodaloo.
3: That is bulletin board material for me. You better believe, if I'm Kenneth Walker, that I'm in the gym every day in the offseason thinking about the fact that they did not appreciate me.
2: Yeah, revenge.
1: Okay. CeCe and Smalls, revenge or reunion? Malik Willis, Dolphins at the Packers, Sunday, December 20th, 1 p.m. Eastern.
2: Reunion.
3: Reunion.
2: Reunion. I mean,
1: he's got to be thankful to
2: Malik
1: Packers,
2: Willis,
1: right?
2: Jeff Hafley. Yeah, thankful for the opportunity.
3: Right.
2: He set himself up for a massive payday because his career was teetering on life support when he got to Green Bay. And Jeff Hafley was a head coach at Boston College a couple of years ago.
1: Not a great one, let's be honest.
2: Not a great record, but a couple of years with the Green Bay Packers shine on it. Really good defensive schemes, elevated the profile of that unit, parlayed that into a huge opportunity being a head coach in the National Football League. So I'm going to say a reunion game. And if we're being honest, by December 20th, it ain't as if the Miami Dolphins going to have a whole lot to play for other than pride.
1: That's a good point.
2: So I just think that's going to be a reunion game.
3: I will say reunion as well, to borrow from our friend Mike Tannenbaum. Both graduated out of the program. And I think that, Malik Willis and Jeff Hafley?
1: Malik Willis did. Let's see if Jeff Hafley graduated out of the program.
3: He went from a DC to a head coach. That is graduating.
1: Yeah. What was his GPA, though?
3: It doesn't matter. You graduated. You got your diploma.
1: Okay.
3: He
1: All
3: got
1: right.
3: a bigger job thanks to his time with the Green Bay Packers, as did Malik Willis.
1: All
3: they
1: right.
3: both graduated.
1: This one's probably going to be an easy one. Trey Hendrickson, Bengals, twice with the Ravens, Sunday, October 25th, Thursday, December 31st. Reunion or revenge?
2: Revenge.
1: This is the biggest.
2: There's no way that
1: could
2: be a reunion
1: This is the biggest revenge game.
2: Yeah. That's a revenge
3: game. Right? You didn't want to pay me. You drug this out.
1: Holdouts.
3: Yeah.
1: He's in Florida. So far, I would rank that number one in terms of revenge over Saleh.
2: They better hope Joe Burrow make it out of them games.
1: Well, that would change the season again.
2: They better hope he make it out of them games.
3: Okay, but that's an evergreen statement.
2: Yeah, they better stop. Hey, I guarantee in that game they ain't going to be in shotgun a lot. Guaranteed.
1: Reunion or revenge? NFL schedule released last night. Three to four more here. Jalen Waddle, Broncos against the Dolphins, Sunday, December 6th in Denver. Reunion or revenge?
3: Reunion.
1: Yeah.
2: Jalen Waddle wanted to be traded. The Miami Dolphins obliged them, and they traded him.
1: That's
2: thank
1: you.
3: If you're
1: that's a,
3: like,
1: you say.
2: Thank
1: that's
2: you.
1: A thank you no game.
2: Thank you.
1: No, that's a thank
2: man.
1: You no game.
3: Good looking out.
1: 100%.
3: Exactly. Good looking out.
1: That is
2: from
1: a
2: the
1: thank
2: bottom
1: you
2: of
1: no
2: my heart.
1: Thank you no game.
3: You didn't let me waste away there.
2: Exactly.
3: And for that, I appreciate
2: exactly.
3: it.
2: Exactly.
1: DJ Moore for the Bills against the Bears. Bears at Bills, Saturday, December 19th, 8:20 p.m. Eastern. Reunion or revenge or thank you no game?
2: Oh, I think that's a revenge game.
3: Is it?
2: Yeah, I think that's a revenge game. Caleb Williams, you had no use for me. Let me get with a quarterback that actually won an MVP and that from a physical gift standpoint looks at you eye to eye, maybe surpasses you, and let me show you what I can do. Everybody in Chicago thought I was washed. Y'all invested a top 10 pick on Romeo Doubs. Y'all drafted Colston Loveland in the top 10. Y'all put all of this ammunition in baskets.
1: Romeo Dunze.
2: Yes. Somebody named Rome. They took it the top 10 pick, and then they took Colston Loveland with a top 10 pick. You know what I mean? They drafted all of this firepower to put around Caleb Williams because they thought I couldn't do the job. Well, let me show you I can do the job with a true championship contender.
1: Mm.
3: See, I hear you, and you could go that way, but I also think that he likely went to a better situation because I expect the Bears to regress, and I expect the Bills to be good. So maybe it's a reunion. Hey, you didn't find any use for me, but thanks that I went to a really good spot.
1: All right, two more quickly, and then we got to ask CC about his version of this. Michael Pittman, Colts Steelers, Sunday, October 11th, 1 p.m. Eastern, reunion or revenge?
3: This one feels like a push. I don't know.
1: Did anybody realize he was on the Steelers?
2: Yeah, I did. I'm going to say reunion because I think Michael Pittman Jr., although he doesn't know who his week one quarterback is going to be, is with a franchise that's on much more solid footing.
1: All right, next one. Titans to Giants, Brian Daboll at the Giants. Reunion or revenge? Sunday, September 27th, 1 p.m. Eastern.
3: Revenge. And here's why. Because Joe Shane is still employed there.
1: But he helped with the Harbaugh search, it feels like.
3: He, I think in a lot of ways, did that for Jackson Dart because of their relationship. But you're going to make me take the fall for this?
2: When it was my quarterback that helped you keep your job.
3: That's exactly what I was going to say. This was my pick, and that helped you keep your job, but you kept your job. This is revenge.
2: Revenge.
1: Okay. Now, CeCe, you played for the Dallas Cowboys, you played for the New York Giants, and you played for the Baltimore Ravens. What do you remember about a reunion game you may have had or a revenge game you may have had?
2: Oh, it was always revenge against the Dallas Cowboys.
1: Oh, just the Cowboys?
2: Yeah, against the Dallas Cowboys.
1: What about when you went to the Ravens? Did you ever play the Giants?
2: No.
1: Okay.
2: Did not play the Giants.
1: So you never had a revenge game against the Giants, but when you were with the Giants and then the Ravens, it was automatic revenge against the Cowboys.
2: Yes.
1: Why specifically?
2: Because they chose not to pay me.
1: Who did they choose to pay? Do you remember?
2: I do remember, and I'm not going to do that because some of those guys are my friends. But
1: so it wasn't against them. It was against the Cowboys.
2: No, it wasn't against them.
1: You.
2: They chose not to pay me. Like, you chose them over me.
1: Mm-hmm. And was there anybody? I know
2: you never want to see your ex do better with the next, ever.
1: Did you have any of a revenge game with Washington? Now, you didn't play for them, but hear me out on this.
2: No.
1: Because Washington promised you something, then Haynesworth swoops in, you don't get that. Were you ever kind of in a revenge game against them?
2: No. Have you seen Washington? Why would I want? Thank you for not doing
1: that.
2: Thank you. Thank you for deciding to go with Haynesworth and not signing me. Thank you.
1: So that was your Wait, who did we say was the Jalen Waddle one for you.
2: Thank you.
4: Real quick. I think as a Giant fan, that first Canty year with the Giants, we might have felt like he might have been a sleeper agent for the Cowboys.
2: No, that is nasty.
5: Nuno brings up this 2009.
1: That is really actually nasty.
2: He's not wrong. It was paid vacation. I say that because
4: Canty's joked about
5: just
4: that
5: like
4: first
5: Japan
4: year with the
5: Canty paid vacation.
2: No, Japan wasn't a vacation. That was a trip. I did more work in Japan than I did that first year with the New York Giants. I promise you that.
1: Wait a second. You went to Japan with your family for the last 2 weeks with your newborn. That was more work for you than playing for the Giants in year one.
2: 1,000%.
3: Wow.
2: 1,000%.
1: One cost you a lot more than the other. I promise you that. As you were getting paid from the Giants, you were paying a lot for taking an infant around, a newborn around, as we all do.
2: Pockets, Evan Cohen.
1: Talking about
2: what I'm paying on my trips.
3: Yeah, but
2: my pockets.
3: Japan didn't pay you to come there.
1: No, that's what I'm saying.
2: No. That's what I said. Paid vacation. I was cut proof that first year.
3: Good work.
2: I knew based on the guarantees, there's no way they can get rid of me.
1: Oh my God!
2: I'm out in the city air night.
1: But is that
2: ball
1: something?
2: Service air night.
1: Is that something?
3: Too bad we weren't friends then. I was like,
1: can you know say that, or is that something only CeCe can say?
2: It was a time.
1: You know, may have crossed line.
2: We riched well in 2009.
1: Crossed the line, very well.
3: Wow, I can't believe it.
1: Can't believe it. All right, there you go. Revenge or reunion games or thank you no games there
3: game.
1: In
3: like
1: the NFL. You know what else is great? When people get jobs. That's awesome, right? 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
1: We have Ani Bose with us, NFL Vice President of Broadcasting, who is with us on the day after the NFL schedule release. And I'm curious if this is like, Ani, for you, is this like tax day for most accountants? Like, you get to relax? It's been such a buildup to April 15th, and here you are the day after the schedule comes out. Just what was yesterday like for you? Just the whole process of putting the heavy lifting together, and now it's over.
2: Sure. Thanks, guys. It's great to talk to you. Interesting one. I never thought about it as a tax day and an accountant thing, but maybe that's an apt analogy. You know, yesterday is kind of the pinnacle of it, and the press release goes out at 8 p.m., and the teams put out their incredible videos, and ESPN does their show, and NFL Network and everything else. But it's really, you know, a build-up. You know, this whole week was kind of the build-up. You know, we have to get to that final schedule and, you know, get the commissioner to approve it. And, you know, we put out those breadcrumb games, as we like to call it, and have some fun and tease what's coming. But, you know, maybe the most kind of telling anecdote from this year is that Joe Buck went on Good Morning America and announced their week one Monday Night Football game. Hey, it's a good one, Broncos and Chargers, but I can't tell you what cities it's in because the NFL is still working on finalizing the schedule. So might just give you an illustration that we are taking every minute possible up until we had to go see the commissioner at about noon on Tuesday for the final approval. And that's the culmination of 3 or 4 months of work on this thing and a small group of people sitting in a room and seeing what the computer spits out and iterates and figuring out what we like and don't like and then getting to a schedule that we're really happy with and really proud of.
3: What is the single busiest or most stressful day in this whole process?
2: I would say it's this last few days. We joke about we have this tradition now on Mother's Day evening after we've you know, done whatever we need to do with our families. You know, we get on a Zoom because it's crunch time, and a lot of years we go to the commissioner on Monday and get that final recommendation. This year it happened to be Tuesday. But, you know, we probably spent 4 hours on that Zoom that night just iterating through, is this the one? What are the challenges? What do we have to identify? And then we came back and did it again and had a relatively late night on Monday because we had the time. I think outside of that, the

0: here.
1: We're talking with Annie Bose, NFL VP of Broadcasting Operations, and I can't imagine the juggling, too, that goes in with sort of, you know, navigating the diverse media landscape here. You have the, you know, the ESPNs, you have the streamers, you have NBC and Fox and CBS, NFL Network, Netflix, all Amazon Prime. What are the biggest asks or constraints that they bring to the table each year?
0: You know, on the ask sides, you know, at some level, there's, you know, the top games of the year that you guys are all going to circle and be like, I'm looking forward to that one. I'm looking forward to that one. And, you know, they all want some piece of those top 10, 15 games. And that's fine. We're used to that. I think part of it, you know, you just reeled off a whole bunch of partners that are new and windows that are new, right? We're playing on Thanksgiving Eve this year. We're playing on Australia on Thursday, which means we're kicking off the season on Wednesday. You know, in the last week, we just announced, you know, Fox is taking one of the international games in, I think it's week 10. And we've got some late season Saturday windows that CBS and Fox and NBC all have. Those things came together fairly late in the process. We had an idea of where we're going, but until we knew, they weren't locked in. And then those are windows now where we want to have big, you know, meaningful games in those windows. So all of that is just the juggling act that we do. And we always say, this is, I've been doing this about 20 years. Every year is slightly different. There's something we haven't done before. And that's what keeps it really interesting and challenging.
2: What do you think is the biggest misconception people have about setting the schedule?
0: Probably that, you know, networks get to pick their games or they're bidding on their games and things like that. They absolutely lobby us, and there are certain things that we have to hit in terms of appearances of teams and things like that. But, you know, ultimately those are decisions that our team makes, and that's what we recommend to the commissioner as part of that schedule that he approves is, you know, our fundamental thing. There's two things probably driving the schedule. The most important one is just competitive balance and equity. We have to make sure the teams are playing fair schedules, and that's crucial. And there's some hard and fast rules that we're not going to break. And then there's some other things that we're just, hey, make sure we don't do this to these teams for various reasons. And that just gets more complicated with international games and games on different days of the week. And then the other side of it is our bedrock principle is just let's get the most appealing games into the windows where more fans can watch them. And so we balance all of that. But, you know, people are like, oh, NBC just handpicks those games and they get to have them and things like that. It doesn't quite work that way.
1: All right, he's Annie Bose, NFL Vice President of Broadcasting Operations. I got to ask you about the uptick in international games this season. We're in different continents now. We've got our first game in Australia, and I'm just curious, like, how you try to protect team performance, player health, while also juggling with teams that do want to be a part of international games, but also I would imagine there's some reluctance on the part of some party that you have to try to keep happy in this.
0: Yeah, look, I think that, you know, the juggling and the balance is really important, and that's hand in hand with our, you know, with football operations and our event operations teams and things like that. You know, like you said, just making sure that what we're doing, is it feasible? You know, we're playing that game in Australia and it's being played on Thursday. You know, that's all kind of vetted out with the international team and the football team. And can we do this? And then once they say, yes, we can play this game in Australia, we come to the scheduling team and figure out, you know, who's going to play. The Rams kind of raised their hands for that, and we figured out the opponent, but what network it's going to be on, what day of the week, things like that. So we, you know, that's all hand in hand. And if you think about it, you know, we've been 15 plus years of playing, and in the beginning it was one game in London, and the teams that played got a bye the week after, and they probably went to London for a week, but, you know, ahead of time to train and everything else. But we've learned, and we build on those learnings. You know, the Vikings played back-to-back games in Ireland and London last year as a visiting team. The Jaguars are playing back-to-back games this year. Everything we learn helps us solve that problem, where now you're not guaranteed a bye after going to London or Europe, and you probably don't want it. If you're playing in London in week four, you probably don't want that week five bye. But the teams have learned, they've gotten more sophisticated, they're sports science and training staffs are so focused on this stuff. So all of that helps, you know, build it both just from the international perspective and playing these games in different continents, but also for us on the scheduling side. Hey, Baltimore and Dallas can go to Rio and play in week three in a doubleheader. We're going to make sure they come home after that game. You know, those are those constraints that we are given and we schedule around.

0: that they don't have to have a bye and they can keep going into their season and make sure, you know, competitively for other reasons, they have a bye at some other time.
1: So I'm sure you haven't, may not have seen them all, but I want your early take right now on who do you think is winning the schedule release video battle this season?
0: It's a great one, and what a great thing that has just evolved over these years. Look, I think, you know, widely accepted, the Chargers are perhaps the multiple-time defending champions, what they put in the details. I said to someone, I've got to watch that thing on a large screen and have a magnifying glass just to see all the Easter eggs in there, and it's so clever. You know, in our scheduling room, we've got a great team of people led by Hans Schroeder and Mike Norris, who are kind of the drivers of this, but other folks like Max St. John and Blake Jones and Lucy Popko. And, you know, we spend a lot of time together and we get a little punchy. And Blake is one who is just all about the Simpsons and making jokes about Mendoza and things. The Colts Simpsons video was the first thing that got sent around on our group text, because we're like, that's it. That is the kind of the banter that we have constantly. So I haven't watched all of them yet, but you know, the level of clever creativity is fantastic.
2: It really is. The production value on this is crazy. And I'm wondering, without giving away too many state secrets, like, they have to get some of their stuff ahead of time before we get it, right? Like, just to know, like, all right, our graphics have to be this, our font has to be this,
0: yep.
2: or do they get it when we get it as well? Do they get tipped off a little bit ahead of time?
0: They get it a little bit ahead of the public, but that's an interesting observation, because, you know, when we think about how big this day has become and the anticipation, I love it. I love how our fans are into it, and then how our, you know, you guys who cover the game, you want to critique, you know, everybody's schedule, where they get their bye. But everybody knows who they're playing, right? The minute the season ends, the Chargers know who their opponents are, so they can start building their jokes and their graphics.
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15: Struck him out swinging. Base with a cut of the grass. Gets him at first. There's a drive by Helfrich to left field, folks. He got a two-run homer. New sliding feet first. He makes the catch at the wall. Looking up. Out of here. Throw by Helfrich. The tag by Kojal. 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
14: 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Quit tobacco. We can help. The countdown is on to Arkansas baseball. Now let's go inside the broadcast booth. Here's the voice of Arkansas baseball, Phil Elson.
5: It is the last day of the regular season for college baseball, and the Razorbacks are trying for a series win today here in Kentucky against the Wildcats after splitting the first two games of this season-ending series. Arkansas losing Thursday's opener 4-3, bounce back for a marathon 5-4 win yesterday. Not a clean game at all by the Hogs. They committed three errors. There were a few other misplays, but the pitching staff really was outstanding, striking out 16 Kentucky batters. And the go-ahead base hit came in the eighth inning. The biggest inning, of course, this year for the Razorbacks. Tie-breaking double hit by Nolan Souza gave Ethan McElvain the lead. He would close it out. In fact, finish the final three innings, and his last five outs would come on strikes as the Hogs beat Kentucky by a 5-4 final score. That win ensures a winning season during SEC play once again for the Hogs, going back to the 2017 season, all over 500 records in SEC play, 16 wins, 13 defeats. They're 35-18 with one game left in the regular season. Kentucky, with the loss yesterday, is ensured that they will have to play Tuesday in the SEC tournament's first round at a 13-16 record. The Wildcats right now would have seed number 13. The Hogs right now have seed number 7. They currently are in a three-way tie with Georgia, with Auburn and Mississippi State for sixth place overall in the league. Now, the Hogs pretty much know they're going to be playing no earlier than Wednesday. A win today or one loss by Tennessee. Tennessee still has to conclude their suspended game from last night against Oklahoma and then have their regularly scheduled game. So there is a very small chance potentially on the tiebreaker situation with Tennessee. The Hogs would have to play on Tuesday if they lose today. But there's also a wild scenario that could see the Razorbacks potentially gaining the four seed. If a few other teams ahead of them lose, A&M,
16: Alabama, Georgia beating Auburn, and then the Razorbacks beating Kentucky, that very well could lead to a scenario where the Hogs would open up the SEC tournament Thursday in the third round. As of right now, they would be opening up on Wednesday, and most of the scenarios lead to a Wednesday start. The only question would be, is it a morning start? Is it a late morning start? Is it mid-afternoon or the very last game of next Wednesday's session? And you just want to win a series more than anything else going into the postseason. Kentucky probably feels that they need another win to ensure a berth in an NCAA regional. Now, the Razorbacks today announcing Tate McGuire will get the ball for the start. McGuire did a little bit of warming up in the bullpen yesterday in the late innings, but he did not have to pitch, so he'll come in for his fifth start of the year, 1-0, 4.42 earned run average. You'll remember Jackson Jelkin closed down Kentucky's win Thursday with two dominant innings. He's their best starting pitcher and was announced to be today's starting pitcher, but Jelkin will not be starting today. Instead, it's Connor Madison that'll get the ball. A junior pitched at Grand Canyon last year, and he's got nowhere near the numbers of Jelkin. His ERA is multiplied by two of Jelkin's, up to 6.63, and he's given up over 20 runs in 18 and two-thirds innings in SEC play. This is the Built Ford Tough Dugout Show. It's being presented by the Arkansas Ford dealers and the Ford F-150. Like the Razorbacks, this truck has a very strong tradition, earned with outstanding capability and smart features like a mobile generator. That's how you create a fan favorite and the official truck of Arkansas. There is a chance that the start of this game will be delayed. There are storms in the area around Lexington, and while the Hogs are taking infield right now, the pitcher's mound has been covered, and nobody's warming up in the bullpen, so not quite sure if the game will start at 2 minutes after the top of the hour or sometime after that. But we do know, we talk with head coach Dave Van Horn right after this from Sarah's Inn Resort.
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1: Dave, yesterday was just a really wild game. I know it's when you kind of walk out of the ballpark, you just feel fortunate to win, right?
2: Oh, 100%. I mean, I don't know if we could have made any more mistakes and won a ball game. It's, you know, we left 11 runners on. We made three errors as far as what are scored on the scoreboard. You know, dropped a pop-up. Luckily, it didn't cost us. We let a ball go into center field that could have been an out on the collision play that it wasn't scored in there because it's not. I mean, there were just... There were so many things that went wrong on our side that I honestly, I don't know how we won the game, except for we just had great pitching, and they pitched great when they were in jams.
1: I thought of 16 strikeouts as one way you won the game, and especially the way that McElveen closed it. But I think he struck out at the last five outs were strikeouts.
2: He was amazing. You know, I think, he went three innings, and, you know, we were a little concerned, you know, maybe going into the ninth, but we didn't score in the top of the ninth, but we had a long inning, and I felt like he got like a 10, 12, 15 minute break over here, got to get his feet back underneath him if he needed to, and then he came out, and after he threw the first couple of pitches, you know, from our vantage point in the dugout, we're like, wow, he still got it.
1: Mm-hmm. And Gackle, too, going 5 1/3, that's the longest he'd gone, and it almost been, I think it'd been exactly 2 months.
2: Yeah, he was really good, and he was really good with his off-speed pitches, and his fastball, he located a few, and when he didn't, they hit it. But when he located it, they struggled with it, and he threw some sliders down and away, knee high, that were really good, some really good changeups down in the zone, and but they were hunting his fastball, and when they got it in a spot they could hit it, they squared it up, so he mixed it up real well and did a great job.
1: I guess sometimes people would ask, like, are you concerned with your team's defense? What kind of things can you do to try to, you know, help fix some of the problems?
2: Yeah, I mean, it starts at first base. You know, we lose our first baseman, hasn't made an error all year. He's a rock over there. He picks balls out of the dirt. He's a great target, and he catches the ball, and then he gets in the game, and he drops a pop-up, which is unbelievable for him because, you know, it's so unexpected. Ball's spinning weird, but he still let the ball get in on him a little bit, and I mean, to answer your question, you know, we haven't played good in the middle for the most part, and, you know, but it's been the first base position that's kind of really stood out, and, you know, so I've got a couple ideas. I mean, put another shortstop left side of the infield over there and go with it, and that could happen.
1: We'll talk more with Coach Van Horn right after this quick break.
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1: Dave, I heard you mention it in the postgame that, you know, you've been around baseball a long time. You haven't seen a lot of players carried off on a stretcher, like Van Cleave yesterday. That leaves some residue on the series.
2: Yeah, that was strange. I'm very unfortunate. I don't know how it happened, honestly. Because I don't know where his eyes were, you know, because Cam was right there and he hadn't really just like run into his area. He just didn't see him. I guess he was looking to his right and, you know, was running as fast as he could, obviously. And I just watched a video on the bus on the way over here today, and I don't know how he didn't see him, but yeah, his face ran right into the back of Cam's head, and you know, it changes the feel of the game. It took a while, but both teams got back into it pretty good.
1: And then, I mean, Kojo's up the next inning and hits a home run. I mean, I thought that was amazing how he was just able to refocus like that.
2: Yeah, that was big time. You know, first off, he's upset that he didn't just finish the play. Go make the play. It was his ball, and he just at the last second pulled his arm back in. He was the only guy that could make that play. And then the collision happens, and the fans are all over him like he did it on purpose. And for him to come in here and hit a home run, it was beautiful.
1: What does this game mean to you guys? You want to win a series. I think you you play Wednesday. So what does this game mean today?
2: Yeah, it's pretty much what you first said. We want to win the series. And, you know, got to go with a couple freshmen at first to start. I'm sure I'll bring in defensive replacement. And I'm going to put a freshman in center field. You know, we need to get some production out of that spot. I'm going to let Turner play. He hadn't started a game or played in a game really since he hit that big home run for us. And, you know, just try to win the game more than anything. Just show up professionally and win a ball game.
1: You got a couple of freshmen in the lineup, but your most experienced player is hitting lasers right now, and he's hitting cleanup for you today. And Zach Stewart, just his eye has been great of late, and everything he's hitting is hitting hard.
2: Yeah, you know, I just was kind of kidding with him a minute ago. I said, have you ever hit in the nine hole and the next day you're hitting cleanup? I said, you know, he's having a good series. He's been swinging the bat good. He's taking his walks. Been a tough out for the most part. And, just looking at the lineup, you know, it just looked like it would flow with the way we ran it right, left with him hitting cleanup.
1: Dave, good luck going after the series today.
2: All right, thank you.
1: Stay with us. Starting lineup for the Cats and the Hogs right after this.
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1: Back inside at Kentucky Proud Park, we have been informed this game will be delayed. The start of it is not going to be determined until a 2 o'clock meeting with Dave Van Horn and Nick Mingione, the two head coaches, headed into the Kentucky offices. It was about 15 minutes ago. I don't know if I remember seeing Dave emerge from that meeting yet, but they're talking again in about 9 minutes to determine when the start of this game will be attempted. So the pitchers haven't begun warming up. There's been infield and outfield for both teams. They've had times to warm up in the outfield, but we won't have any idea right now when the game will start until probably a little bit more than 9 minutes from now. But we do have the starting lineup, so why don't we roll those over to you. The starting lineups today are being presented by Daspit Law Firm, proud to be the official injury lawyers of the Arkansas Razorbacks. Let's start with the Hogs. Dave Van Horn's team coming in with 35 wins and 18 defeats. 16-13 SEC record. Good for a tie for sixth place with Auburn and Mississippi State. Right now, the Razorbacks would have the 7th seed in the SEC tournament. And the lineup today for the Razorbacks showing Damian Ruiz batting leadoff in left field. He is one of two Hogs in the lineup today. He's reached base in 19 straight games. Camden Kozel hit his team-leading 17th home run yesterday. By the way, that gives Kozel, for the last 2 years here at Arkansas, 32 home runs in about 113 games. Ryder Helfrich's also reached base in 19 straight games. He'll be the catcher and bat third. Zach Stewart moved up to cleanup today, batted ninth, as you heard Dave Van Horn joke about. Stewart, in his last 9 games, has 4 hits and 9 walks. 3 of those hits are home runs, including 2 here in Kentucky. So Stewart bats cleanup and plays right field. Batting fifth is Kuhio Aloy. He will be the DH. Nolan Souza batting sixth at second base. TJ Pompey up to seventh in the batting order playing third base. And then two freshmen hitting eighth and ninth. Carter Rutenbar at first base. Christian Turner in center field. Again for the Hogs, that's Ruiz in left. Kozel at short. Helfrich catching. Stewart in right. Aloy DH. Souza second base. Pompey third base. Rutenbar first base. And Turner in center field. The Wildcats coming in with 31 wins and 19 losses, a 13-16 SEC record with an RPI of 33. Right now, they got to know they're on the bubble. They can't feel too confident about making a regional unless they win today.
17: and maybe a little bit in the tournament next week. Here's the lineup for Nick Mingione's Wildcats. Jace Tarnish will bat leadoff and play center field. Hogs have done pretty well keeping him off the bases. Tyler Bell batting second at shortstop. Luke Lawrence will bat third. He's the second baseman. The Hogs have had some trouble with the four and five hitters. Ethan Hindle and Hudson Brown have combined for 11 base hits and two home runs, three doubles in the series. Hindle's the cleanup batter. He's the DH. Brown is the five hitter. He's at first base. Will Marcy bats sixth in left field. Carson Hansen gets the start in right field. That's the position Braxton Van Cleve had started the last two games. Van Cleve was the injured young man who was stretchered off the field yesterday. Got no reports on what happened after he left the ballpark yesterday. Wish we had better news to report about him, but maybe no news is good news in that sense. Owen Jenkins will bat eighth. He is the catcher. And Kentucky third baseman Caden Cloud will bat ninth. So the Wildcats, again, is Tarnish in center, Bell at short, Lawrence at second, Hindle DH, Brown first base, Marcy left field, Hansen right field, Jenkins catcher, Cloud third base. Tate McGuire is today's Razorback starting pitcher. And McGuire's got four starts this year. Amongst his 17 appearances, records 1-0. The right-hander brings in a .262 batting average allowed. Junior out of Liberty, Missouri, with 38 and two-thirds innings pitched. McGuire's ERA is 4.42. And his SEC numbers over nine appearances. He's made one SEC start, .324 batting average, and his ERA over 5.80. For Kentucky, initially, it was going to be Jackson Jelkin, the starting pitcher today, but he closed Thursday's Kentucky win. Jelkin is not the starting pitcher today. By the way, Dave Van Horn and Nick Mingione are walking back into that office again, so we may get a little bit of direction as to when the game will start in a few minutes. So it's Connor Madison instead of Jelkin. They may use Jelkin if they have a chance to win. Otherwise, it feels like they're holding him back for Tuesday in the SEC tournament. So it's Madison that'll get the ball instead. Madison, M-A-T-T-I-S-O-N. He's a junior right-hander from Goodyear, Arizona. Been at Grand Canyon previously. Will be his sixth start. He's made 13 appearances. Record is 2-2. Batters hitting .270 against. And the ERA for Madison is .663. His numbers, though, in the SEC, ugly. .321 batting average allowed. 18 two-thirds innings. And an earned run average of more than 10.5. So that's a look at the starting lineups for Arkansas and Kentucky. There hasn't been a drop of rain falling here at this ballpark for at least the last 45 minutes. Now, there are some storms in the area, so it's one of those days where, what would the word be? Scattered? Yeah, there are some scattered thunderstorms in the Lexington area. We are just at the south of what is a large green blob and to the north of a couple of very smaller green specks. Those good scientific meteorological terms there for you. No rain at the ballpark right now, but I guess they're anticipating rain anytime soon. Looks like we should have a window to play at some point, but there are expected to be heavier storms in the evening at about 7 o'clock. So we're going to probably have to start this game at least sometime in the next couple of hours, and that shouldn't be a problem. DVH has just emerged out of the third base dugout. No one there with him. He has just marched across the field, back into the Razorback dugout at first base. And who knows if we get any direction here. They leave you guessing a little bit at some things here for Kentucky baseball. But obviously the game's not starting on time. Instead of a 2:02 first pitch, we are in a holding pattern for at least the time being. And we've got some rain delay programming to play back at Learfield. Any updates, I'll make sure that I get back here to the radio booth and update you ASAP. But for right now, officially delayed and rain delay programming coming here on the Razorback Sports Network from Learfield.
18: So good luck to softball. That's coming up quick. Today's Wednesday. That's hitting on Friday. We play at 4:30. Baseball, Quinn. Baseball America has the Hogs heading to L.A.
17: Oh, man.
18: But we're not playing UCLA. Thank you. And this will all change.
19: It's going to change after this Kentucky series.
18: Southern Cal hosting a regional with Arkansas, Arizona State. and Oral Roberts. When I first heard Arizona State, I said Arizona State and USC aren't going to be in the same regional. They're in the same conference. Well, they're not. Arizona State obviously is now in the Big 12. USC in the Big 10. Make it make sense. D1 baseball has Arkansas. I like this. Tallahassee. I saw Florida State play Georgia Tech.
19: I don't like that either.
18: Oh, I like that. I don't like us going to L.A. very much.
19: We need to be in Fayetteville. Do we have anybody from Fayetteville?
18: We win this Tallahassee regional. Yeah, we'd rather be in Fayetteville. Okay. Got Florida State. I watched them get beat pretty good the other day in a conference game. I watched like four innings of it. They were getting smacked. I'm not saying they're not a good team. East Carolina, who's always a baseball, somewhat of a powerhouse in baseball compared to what they are in other sports. And UNF, which is the University of North Florida out of Jacksonville. So I'd rather go to Tallahassee. But either way, Hogs still think they can host, and we feel like they can still host. Quinn, if you go Sweet Kentucky, you're going to host in Fayetteville. You don't have to worry about going to Tallahassee or L.A.
19: Or Tallahassee? Okay.
18: Tallahassee.
19: All right.
18: Tallahassee,
19: all right.
18: Florida.
19: So I think that Baseball America had us at number 10 in the latest poll.
18: Yeah, how are you? 16 teams host. 16 teams host.
19: So think about that. If we take care of Kentucky, or Kentucky, as I said earlier, we are going – I cannot see a path where we don't. Now, I understand you got to have teams in front of you, but we jumped a bunch of teams that I was concerned about. And so win the series at Kentucky, all this is going to change. I mean, they're going to have to go back. I mean, look, I love all those folks, and they know baseball. But they're throwing darts. Baseball America's throwing darts.
18: You like them. I like them. I like them. I don't know if I love them.
19: Really good. You love them. All right. Love is strong. Love is strong. I like all of them. Baseball America, they're throwing darts. D1 baseball, Kendall Rogers, our guy, all those guys are throwing darts. They don't know. They don't really don't know. But they do know a lot about the landscape of college baseball, and they get all that. And so we always want to continue to have them on the show. But when it comes to stuff like this, you just really don't know what the committee is going to do. So they give you a good roadmap to really have a projection or go to the water cooler in your office and kind of talk about stuff or where you think things are going to happen. But I'm telling you right now, if the Arkansas Razorbacks find a way to win the series versus Kentucky, win you a couple of games in the SEC tournament, you are going to be hosting a regional. And so I'm saying that you are the guy that's normally on the homer side saying stuff
18: I
19: like
18: am.
19: That. But you can't tell me that I can look at the rank at 12 or 10, whatever it is, and we win a series. I can promise you the Lord Bomb Walker and the Razorback fans will make sure that we're back here really trying to get to a super. Now, the super may not be here, but I'm just saying.
18: It could be.
19: I hope so. But
18: all them one seeds in those regionals are not going to win, Quinn, right? They are going to get beat. Some of them are going to get upset, and you just got to hope that if you do host a regional or don't host, where you hope that one seed that you're paired up with on the other side gets knocked off, man. It's benefited the Razorbacks before. And if not, you just go on the road and win two games.
19: Man, we have to wait and see, like, softball, who we're paired up with. I mean, it's like we feel really good about what softball has, and let's see who baseball is paired up with. But I promise you, I don't care whether it's home or on the road, you don't want Arkansas paired up with you. You just don't want it. And so, like I said, we can get that pitching figured out and all that kind of stuff. We're going to be in a good spot.
18: Hey, Razorback fans, we hope you're hungry for some 100% oak-smoked barbecue. 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We said we was going to do this on Monday's show. We hadn't really gone through it. We'll just go through it here pretty quick. Georgia won the league 21-6. They're done. They got a 5-game lead with 3 to play. And we've talked about the Hogs. We won't talk about the bottom teams. But between 2 and 11, Quinn, there is a lot of traffic. There's a lot of people that can win this league. It is up in the air, folks. And here's where we're at right now. We got Texas A&M and Texas who played one less game, and it was against each other. They should have got those 3 games in. They didn't. They didn't. And that's either going to help them or hurt them. They're tied for second, 16-10. To me, it's not fair. They hadn't played as many games as everybody else. They should have played. Now, one of them teams would have 17 wins. One of them would have another loss. That's why you play the games. Tied for fourth is Auburn at 16-11, and Alabama 16-11.
20: 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As we have been told, 2:42 Eastern time, so 1:42 Central would be our anticipated start time. 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
20: Again, 1:42 Central, 2:42 Eastern time, where Lexington is. That is our anticipated start time. We're going to let us roll out to the rest of this Razorback Daily with Quinn and Z. Talking about the baseball projections, looking ahead to the SEC and, of course, the regional rounds of the tournament. And in a little more than a half hour time, we will be getting you set for first pitch. For now, let's get you back to the Razorback Daily as our rain delay coverage continues.
18: Tied for fourth is Auburn at 16-11, and Alabama 16-11. So that puts the Razorbacks tied for sixth currently. 15 wins, 12 losses. We are 15-12 tied with at sixth place with Florida, Mississippi State, and then ourselves, the Arkansas Razorbacks. And below that at 14-13 is Ole Miss. And then below that is some teams that are 13-14, which is Oklahoma and Tennessee. So they're tied for 8th and 9th. And then there's Kentucky, which is in 10th right now, 12-15. And they are in 12th place in the standings, the Kentucky Wildcats. Vandy's out of the running. They're 13. Just run these real quick. 14 is LSU. They're out, eliminated. They have to win the conference tournament. 15 South Carolina.
19: Think about that, though, Z. The Vandy boys, LSU, and South Carolina, all those teams have won national championships are at the bottom.
18: And they're all eliminated, Quinn. They are all eliminated unless they can win the SEC tournament. And 16th place. 15th is South Carolina. 16th place in their traditional spot is
19: the Missouri Tigers.
18: The Missouri Tigers, 6 wins, 21 losses, another bad season there. But they did beat us on Sunday, which that didn't help us. That did not help us losing to Missouri. But
19: didn't help them either. Didn't help them either.
18: Well, no, it made them feel better for a minute when you're that bad. But the Hogs tied for 6th right now. Folks, we could finish 2nd place. Or we could finish 11th or 12th place. I was looking at it. I really don't think we can finish 11th or 12th. I think we'd win the tiebreakers because we won so many series. So I think the worst we could finish would be 10th. The only way we finished 10th, we'd have to get swept at Kentucky. Don't see that happening. I think we win that series. Kentucky sitting in 12th place. Can they sweep the 6th place team at their place? I hope not. All right, Quinn, last thing on this beautiful Wednesday. Folks, thank you for joining us. We've got college basketball analyst. He does a lot for CBS Sports. We see him a couple times a year when we're playing a Duke, we're playing an Illinois, or playing a Michigan. We'll see John Rothstein. I've known John in the business for a long time. John Rothstein was the first person at the 2024 Final Four in Phoenix to text me and say, "You guys are either circling back to Chris Beard or you're going to hire John Calipari." And that was the first time I heard Coach Cal's name in that search. John Rothstein is a worker. He's a good man. He lives in New York City. Listen to this, John Rothstein.
3: Arkansas, a program led by John Calipari, isn't just surviving in the NIL transfer portal era. It is flourishing at a high level. The Razorbacks have the number one recruiting class right now in 2026. The Razorbacks are coming off back-to-back appearances in the Sweet 16. And you forget about this a little bit because John Calipari was at Kentucky for 15 years. But John Calipari built UMass into a program that was number one in the country, went to the Final Four 30 years ago in 1996. John Calipari built Memphis into a program that went to the Final Four in 2008 and in 06, 07, 08 made at least the Elite Eight of the NCAA tournament. And now we are seeing, not to say that Arkansas does not have a tradition-rich program, because the Razorbacks were great under Nolan Richardson, winning a national championship in 1994. The Razorbacks obviously were great under Eddie Sutton, and the Razorbacks were great under Eric Musselman, who led Arkansas to back-to-back Elite Eight appearances in 21 and 22. But Arkansas is again thriving in this new era, and that's a credit to the head coach, John Calipari, who again has Arkansas right now in a much better position than the program he left in Lexington, and that's the University of Kentucky. And it's not just in a better position than Kentucky. Arkansas has a roster right now that a lot of the quote-unquote blue blood programs in the sport would take in a heartbeat.
18: Mm-hmm.
3: But if you're looking right now at the SEC entering next season, and you're looking at the forecast, you would obviously put Florida in the one hole because of the number one team in the country entering next season, as long as Ruben Chinilu comes back to school. I think you'd put Sean Miller in Texas at number two, and then Rick Barnes in Tennessee maybe at three. But Arkansas is clearly a top four team in the SEC to start next season, and Arkansas could be even higher than that if it were to add another big man here late in the process. Now, with that said, Arkansas is still waiting on a couple of decisions over the next couple of weeks with the NBA draft early entry process.
18: Pretty good stuff. And John feels like this Arkansas team is poised to win a national championship under Coach John Calipari. I like that. And I do like what he said. I agree with everything he said. I do think that Arkansas will be right there with Florida. I think that's going to be the two best teams in the league. But Quinn, he bragged on Coach Cal and getting this program high up and all that. That's also a huge you can't say that without saying to our fans, and not just our fans, but to our high financial supporters, because we've had many of our fans pour thousands of dollars into Razorback basketball. We've had a fan or two pour millions or more into Razorback basketball, from Mr. Tyson to Marsha Martin to Kevin Wilcox to the Hunts, so many people. I think they deserve a lot of praise as well, because without that financial support, it's difficult to go get the number one recruiting class. Last year, the number three ranked recruiting class. It's hard to do that without extreme money. The money's not an excuse for winning, and money's not an excuse for losing, but you do have to have some money to be successful at this level of college basketball. And, Quinn, we wouldn't be there without that financial support. So a lot of credit to Coach Cal, but it's not him alone. He wouldn't be there on his own.
19: No, Cal gets it. I mean, Cal knows. I mean, he's played against Arkansas time and time again over his career. He understands what a gold mine this could be. He understands you got great facilities, you got great fan support. Our fans are absolutely bonkers. I mean, they go crazy. And if you give them something to support, they'll support it at a high level. I mean, you bring in a Hall of Fame coach in Cal, you bring in the best. He could quite be the best recruiter of all time when you talk about basketball. I mean, the only other guy that I would probably talk about that could compete with him from a recruiting standpoint on a day-in and day-out basis, old school and now new school, would be a guy like Barry Switzer. Barry Switzer was one of those kind of guys that would make you make a bad decision if that was not in the best interest of for what you needed to do. And so Cal is a guy that can make a lot of things happen. And then you couple that with all of the fan support, and like we talked about. And so this is a good marriage. I mean, Cal is not going to come to Arkansas if he doesn't have an opportunity to do what he's doing right now. And so this, to me, it makes so much sense. And we're in a good spot. And it doesn't, you're right, it doesn't happen without the financial supporters. But at the end of the day, if we give our fans something to be excited about, they will support it at a high level. And that's what they're doing for Coach Cal in this basketball program. Yep. That's why you have the number one recruiting class out there.
18: Yeah, absolutely. Love it. Let's just win every game. That's what I say. I have a dream of Razorback basketball going 40-0 one year when we have one of these classes that's ranked number one and we get some key returners and we break the unbeaten loss record, which hadn't happened since 1977, Indiana. And when we win that 40th game and we're 40-0, Quinn, and if they keep expanding the tournament, it might be, you may have to be 43-0 or something like that. And when we win that, Quinn, I'm going to walk off into the sunset. I'm going to leave. I'm going to be retired. I'm not even going to come to the foundation and get my stuff. I'm just going to get off the plane from the Final Four. I'm going to go to my house, and y'all are not going to see or hear from me again. I'm going to ride off into the sunset.
19: Well, I mean, you're going to have to do another podcast. So
18: I'd have some money, won't it?
19: Yeah, we're going to have to. I mean, yeah, you do that. I mean, you
18: I do this one for free, so it don't matter.
19: Yeah, okay, I get that. I do too. So
18: it's free. Yeah,
19: We do it because we love it. But this is a great thing. And look, we don't even have to go 43-0. Let's just win another one. I think Cal
18: right.
19: can put us in that situation to get us past that Sweet 16 hump. And it's always fun when you get to that area in March where you know you're about to head to the tournament. And you're so excited. Fans are so excited. Ticket requests are coming in. Our fans, you know, they wear that hall with their on their chest. I mean, they're pounding it like in a big way. And then there's nothing better than going to one of those sites, whether it's San Jose, New York, whatever it is, to be hanging out with our Hog fans in areas where we have a Razorback Foundation event or whatever. The pride there is just I know a lot of teams have that, but I'm telling you, I just think it's different in the state of Arkansas. And so, man, I can't wait to get basketball cranked up. We got football. We got the end of baseball season. We got a lot of other spring sports and all that kind of stuff. But at the end of the day, boy, I tell you what, Cal, and to have John Rothstein talking about those things really puts us in a good spot because people listen to him whether he's right or wrong. Well, all right, Z and Tara, that's how we'll wrap up this edition of the Razorback Daily, a Sporting Story production. I'm Quinn Grovey alongside my man, Matt Zimmerman. We'll talk to you.

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2: The Razorbacks and the Kentucky Wildcats, now 20 minutes away from first pitch to wrap up this regular season. Welcome back inside of Kentucky Proud Park as we continue on our Built Ford Tough Now rain delay show. First pitch was supposed to be thrown 20 minutes ago. It's actually going to be thrown 20 minutes from right now. 2:42 will be first pitch for this last regular season game and a rubber match between the Hogs and the Wildcats. Kentucky winning Thursday 4-3, a game that they put a heavy premium on using today's announced starting pitcher, Jackson Jelkin, to close it out. The Hogs equaled them yesterday with a 5-4 victory. Jelkin's not pitching. It's Connor Madison instead for Kentucky. He's got an ERA that's over 6.5. It's over 10.5 in the SEC. Hogs, they had a TBA for the third game of this series, and it's Tate McGuire that'll get the ball, making his fifth start of the year. There really wasn't any rain that fell over the last 20 minutes or so. We had rain about an hour from right now, an hour earlier than now. But you can't blame the Wildcats and those who run the ballpark for delaying the start of the game. Scattered thunderstorms around the area, so no one has to start the game and stop it about 20 or 30 minutes later. Looks like we do have a pretty good window to get this ball game in without any delays. About 5 hours worth of time. So the starting pitchers are warming up, and fans have found their seats. And we got a lot to get to here, still before first pitch, because there's a lot else going on in the SEC here in this last day of the regular season. Arkansas's record, 35-18, but in the SEC, 16-13. Right now, the Hogs are in a three-way tie for the number six seed with the Auburn Tigers and the Mississippi State Bulldogs. You want to finish in the top eight so that you don't have to play in the first round of the SEC tournament on Tuesday. Right now, the Hogs would have the seven seed because of a series of tiebreakers, and Kentucky is guaranteed to play on Tuesday. Now, there is a crazy scenario that could lead to Arkansas opening up the SEC tournament on Thursday, but everything has to go absolutely according to plan, which would also include a win by the Razorbacks against the Kentucky Wildcats. But if those things don't happen, very, very, very good chance that they'll open up Wednesday, anytime between 9:30 and late in the evening on Wednesday. And as a matter of fact, there are a couple of other games that have gotten underway in the SEC. Zach DeBozart's back at our Learfield headquarters. He'll get you the scores, and he's also got the explanation of the crazy, crazy scenario that very well could come true, but it would feel like about a one chance out of 10 kind of thing to happen, right, Zach?
3: Yeah, definitely, Phil. As we take a look at what is going on in the SEC, first, the two games going on right now. Mississippi State is leading Texas A&M 4-3 in the bottom of the sixth inning. That game is one of the seven that will matter for Arkansas in terms of trying to secure that top four seed.

0: lead. You've also got South Carolina and Vanderbilt. They're in the second inning, no score there in Nashville. That's actually the one, or I guess two games that do not have any impact on what the Hogs will be doing scoreboard watching. Now, look, we had a long weather delay, not long enough to break down every scenario, but basically, let's look at this as a bell curve. The last, like, 2% of greatness and the last 2% of horribleness are probably the outliers of what we're looking at. The bottom 2% says, yeah, Arkansas is going to play on Tuesday. Very, very unlikely. But there also does exist the 2% chance, and we're just guesstimating these numbers, that they will make a top four. The other 96% says, yeah, you're going to be starting in the second round. But let's break down what it would mean for Arkansas to get into that top four seed. First of all, they have to get themselves up to top four. And as Phil said, they are sitting tied six right now. Alabama and Florida currently hold tied for fourth position at 17-12. So we need both those teams to lose. We need LSU to beat Florida. That game still to come later today. And we need Ole Miss to defeat Alabama. Both of those games will be throwing first pitch at 2 o'clock. Then, with a three-way tie, you look at when those opponents played each other. Bama, Arkansas, and Florida had a sweep triangle. If you'll remember, Arkansas was swept by Florida earlier in the year, but then swept Alabama in Tuscaloosa. And Alabama swept Florida early on in the season. That means every team in that three-team triangle is 3-3. So what you have to do from there in the SEC tiebreak standings is actually waterfall down the standings from number one all the way down. Find an opponent that every team has played. Compare records. And if you can decide one, good. If you can at least eliminate one, then you have to restart the process. And basically, I'm going to save you a lot of time because this is where a good chunk of the rain delay was utilized. But Arkansas needs Ole Miss to become the de facto team that separates them. If it were to be Auburn, for example, Alabama would win that race. And then every team played South Carolina. But South Carolina was 3-0 with Florida and Alabama. So then they would jump ahead and Arkansas would be out of that four seed running. So how do we concoct a scenario where Ole Miss sits in sixth place by the end of the night? This is what has to happen. There has to be a four-way tie for seventh, excuse me, because we have three teams, four, five, six. So we have to have a four-way tie for seventh between Ole Miss, Mississippi State, Auburn, and Tennessee, with all four of those teams sitting at 16-14. The way they would waterfall standings down, they all play Georgia, and Georgia did lose games to both Ole Miss and to Tennessee. So that would separate those two, and Ole Miss beat Tennessee in the series. So with all that in mind, here's what needs to happen. Arkansas obviously needs to beat Kentucky. That's what we're rooting for, and that's what we've got in a little less than 15 minutes from now. We need Texas A&M to defeat Mississippi State. Now, that right now is not going the Aggies' way. They just finished the sixth inning, and again, Mississippi State leads 4-3. You need Ole Miss to defeat Bama in Tuscaloosa. You need LSU to hold the home field in Florida. And you need Georgia to defeat Auburn. All those games are at 2 o'clock. And also coming up, and in fact, I think it is resuming the suspension, you need Tennessee to effectively sweep Oklahoma. I believe, no, they are starting at 2 o'clock. So they're about a half hour from their resumed suspension game. Tennessee's up 5-3 in the eighth inning from a game suspended yesterday. And then they finish the series today at an estimated 4 o'clock. We'll have to keep our eyes on how things are going. And that series is actually being played in Oklahoma City at Bricktown Ballpark. So all seven of those games need to go Arkansas's way. Arkansas, Ole Miss, LSU, Texas A&M, Georgia, and double Tennessee wins today. Result a three-way tie in fourth place, where Arkansas would win because the four-way tie at seventh place has Ole Miss at the top of that four-team heap, which would put Arkansas at the top of the three-team heap for Arkansas, Bama, and Florida. Don't worry, there will not be a test. And that was a very fun bit of math for me, probably very confusing for everybody else. But those are the seven games we will be keeping our eye on all throughout today. We are a little more than 10 minutes away from first pitch. So let's go ahead and let's take a bonus break for our affiliates down the line. I'm going to take a bonus break right here. And when we come back, we'll get you back out to Kentucky Proud Park. Phil Elson will have our keys to the game. A lot to root for, a lot going on. And first pitch, again, a little more than 10 minutes away. You're on the Razorback Sports Network from Learfield.
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3: Minutes from first pitch here at Kentucky Proud Park. How about that scenario Zach DeBozart just gave you? You need seven games to go your direction. There are only eight games in an SEC day, so the Hogs have to have seven of them go in that direction. In order to be the number four seed, if that happens, this is going to be a weirder day than I thought it was going to be. But it's already a little bit odd because we've had a no-rain delay, and not a drop has fallen in over an hour. You can't blame Kentucky for asking to delay the start. And they're about to take the field in just a few moments. So let's have our keys to the game. They're being presented by Arkansas Sonic Drive-Ins. Sonic has been a proud sponsor of Razorback Athletics for over 25 years. Live free, eat Sonic. Now, the starting pitcher today for Kentucky is Connor Madison. Bit of a surprise because Jackson Jelkin was listed as the starting pitcher. He did throw 29 high-stress pitches to close out Kentucky's 4-3 win on Thursday. So it's Madison instead, and Arkansas hitting coach Nate Thompson providing our Sonic drive-in keys to the game today.
4: So today we're facing Connor Madison. He's a right-handed pitcher. Crafty guy, man, like 88, 91 with the fastball, good amount of arm side run and movement, slider, and a super slow changeup that can even dip into the upper 60s. Got to do a really good job of making sure we're on something and not living in between pitches and using the middle and the back side of the field and looking to do damage early and compete and win pitches with two strikes late.
3: So it's kind of interesting when you think about this Kentucky pitching staff and the one guy that when you watch him pitch, you could see he could throw for anybody in the SEC, and that's Jelkin, who is pretty much the only pitcher for Kentucky that gets into the mid-90s consistently. And I also think he's the only pitcher they feel can really confident with the lead. So you got a pitcher here in Madison who's going to throw a sub-70-mile-an-hour changeup. Their starting pitcher yesterday, the lefty Ben Cleaver, he threw curveballs that routinely were 68, 69 miles per hour. And you just don't find sub-70-mile-an-hour pitches in the SEC. And that's not to denigrate those pitches either. It's just it's not the kind of pitching that you see in this league. It is the kind of pitching and the kind of stuff in some repertoires that you'll find in mid-major programs, which also shows Kentucky identifies themselves much differently than any other SEC team by their style of play offensively and also by the way that they pitch. They do not feature a lot of big-time fastballs or high-velocity pitchers, so that's really the kind of the identity of SEC pitching is big velocity. These guys, they go much more off-speed, and when you're talking off-speed, it is way off-speed for some of the Wildcat pitchers. And McGuire getting the ball today for the Razorbacks. So Tate, he's also a strike thrower, just like Dietz and Gackle yesterday for the most part. But it doesn't even matter about if you have a reputation of being wild. This Kentucky team is incredibly aggressive. So they're going to look for something early in the count. That's what they've been doing for the two games that we've watched them this in this series, and I wouldn't expect there's any difference for Kentucky when they take the bat against McGuire today. And here's the thing about this game. These are two pitching staffs. You could maybe say, I don't know if fumes would be the right word for the Hogs, but it could be fumes for Kentucky. Here's some pitchers available for Arkansas that haven't pitched yet in this series. Cole Gibler, he warmed up in the bullpen yesterday. You're going to see Gibler today, and he probably is the first guy to come on after McGuire. Colin Fisher is available, but Fisher has been getting knocked around a little bit. His ERA in SEC games is over 13, but that's another pitcher that you very well could end up seeing. Steele Eaves pitched yesterday, so he could get out there today. Who else hasn't pitched yet? Cooper Dossett, Jackson Kircher, and Parker Coyle. He pitched the first game of the series a little bit. You could see any one of them. There was also something that Dave Van Horn had mentioned during the pregame interview about he answered my question about what things do you think you can try to do to fix some problems defensively, and he's focused more on the issues at first base. First base has been a little bit of a black hole during this series. There have been three different first basemen each making mistakes in this series. There's Carter Rutenbaugh, Alexander Peck, and Reese Robinette. The thing with Robinette, he hadn't really played much in the last 2 weeks, so that error, the drop pop-up, felt much more like a fluke than anything else. Rutenbaugh is still learning the position. Peck hasn't played very much. He got a little too rangy on a ground ball that should have been fielded by a second baseman yesterday. So he did ask Carson Brumbaugh to get in some work at first base today. You heard him say, I may ask some left side of the infield guys to go get some work at first base. And Brumbaugh was the guy to get that work at first base today. Carson's worked all over the infield during the season, certainly when it comes to pregame infield outfield, mostly a shortstop, a lot of third base, and he took some ground balls and worked a little bit at first base today. So I'd be surprised if he's out there today, but then again, he did work some at first base during the pregame, so who knows? Hogs and Cats are moments away from first pitch. Stay with us. It's Arkansas and Kentucky for the last time in the regular season after this from your local Ford dealer.
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0: Here with you one more time inside Learfield Network Studios, just a couple of minutes from first pitch at Kentucky Proud Park. Ken lets you know at the 7-game domino stretch we are watching. The first domino is about to fall. They're at the bottom of the 9th inning in Oklahoma City, and Tennessee is leading OU 9-4. Again, Tennessee needs to beat Oklahoma twice today. That would be game number one, and then their next one would come about an hour or so after. Also, Arkansas softball leading South Florida in the 1-0 game in the Fayetteville Regional. It's 5-0 through 2. two innings of play. We'll get you back out to Kentucky Proud Park because first pitch about 2 minutes away, and here's Phil Elson.
3: All right, Zach, thank you very much. And by the way, way to go figuring out that crazy scenario of how the Hawks can get into the four seed. I asked a bunch of people, how can this happen? Nobody really had a definitive answer. But it does take people who enjoy math to figure that out. And there are a lot of people who enjoy math. But then there are some who enjoy sports math a little bit more than others. I think Zach is that person. So let's get a look here at Connor Madison, who is warming up. A surprise starter. Pretty much the guys in the dugout thought that Kentucky would stick with Jelkin today. But then there's the idea that they're going to be throwing Jelkin for what could be the last game of the season. I think they're using him for essentially elimination in the SEC tournament. But if they have a chance to win this game today, they may end up going to him. A lot of that has to do with how the Hogs do against Connor Madison. Now, watching Madison warm up, he does not cast a very long shadow. Well, there aren't any shadows today because the sun's covered up by the clouds, but he's not the biggest guy in the world. They list him at 6'2", 200. He looks pretty slender. And you heard Nate Thompson talk about his repertoire during the pregame on our Sonic Drive-In Keys to the Game. Madison throws a fastball 88 to 91. They list his fastball as a stock sinker. Curveball doesn't use all that much. It is a high 60s curveball, changeup in the low 70s, and he'll throw a cutter that's anywhere from 79 to 82. So it is not power stuff. Batters hit 270 against Madison. He has struck out 37 in 36 and two-thirds innings. But because his stuff feels a little short, he's going to try to come inside. He's hit 10 batters, allowed 8 home runs. And SEC batters have really hit him hard to the tune of a 321 batting average, 7 homers in 18 and two-thirds innings, and 22 runs in those 18 and two-thirds innings. Ready to go, Damian Ruiz, Camden Kozel, and Ryder Helfrich are the top three batters in the order. Clint Fagan is our plate umpire today. He's making sure that the clock shows 2:42. And we are about to get underway. Ruiz and Helfrich reaching base in 19 straight games. Madison's ready. He watches Ruiz climb into the batter's box. And here we go. First pitch is a called strike. 79 degrees at first pitch. There is a soft breeze from right to left as we face the northeast here at Kentucky Proud Park. 0-1 on Ruiz, missing low. Ruiz yesterday a single and a double, scored a run, struck out once, 3-for-10 on the trip, and hitting a team-high 310 for the year. Madison with a high kick. Ruiz takes strike two. Five home runs for Ruiz, 24 runs knocked in, and a team-high 15 steals. Hogs haven't scored in the first inning yet of the series as the 1-2 is outside on Damian, and it's 2-2. Tennessee finished Oklahoma in the resumption of the suspended game as Ruiz stays alive, fouls a fastball off. So that'd be the first of 7 games that had to turn in Arkansas's favor. They got to get another win from Tennessee later today. And the second of that quasi-doubleheaders in a couple of hours. Ruiz back in, 5 pitches with a 2-2 pitch on the way, and it's swung on, lined for a base hit over shortstop. Ruiz lines a single to start the ball game. Oh, checking in on Madison. He did get the start in their game against Florida this past Sunday, a 9-6 Florida win. He was not a part of the decision, gave up two runs on 3 hits in 2 1/3 innings. 12 runs allowed the last 3 starts for Madison as he pitches now to Camden Kozel, and Cam takes a curveball strike. Kozel's reached yesterday with a single and a home run, the home run coming right after the collision with Braxton Van Cleave in front of second base. Here's the pitch. Kojal takes high and outside, and it's 1-1. Bit of a slide step there by Madison, who looks like he's pretty quick. Kojal's homer yesterday, his team leading 17th. Also his team high 61st run batted in. Ruiz throws a throw at first, and Brown had to catch a tough one. Luke Lawrence is the second baseman. Tyler Bell at shortstop. Caden Cloud at third. Marcy in left. Tarnish in center. The only change throughout the entire series in the field for Kentucky is the right fielder today, Carson Hansen. Be a 1-1 on Kojal, and the pitch fouled to the screen. Strike two. This play by the ball boy jumped out and caught it off the net. It's an active ball boy jumping out of his little spot next to the Kentucky dugout. Home dugout's third base here. Wildcats wearing white uniforms. Blue numbers and letters, blue caps. Hogs go with the road grays. Ruiz draws the throw, and back he goes safely. Hogs batting top of the first. We had a delay of 40 minutes before first pitch. Kentucky opens the third base side for Kojal. Three infielders on the right. The 1-2 is tapped through the hole at the third base bag. A base hit to left field. Takes a bounce into foul territory. Ruiz will be held at third by Bobby Warnes. And it's a double for Camden Kojal. I don't know if he just saw that open hole at third base and decided I got a pitch to go with it, and that's exactly where he went. Be a routine one hop to the third baseman if there's a third baseman on the field, but there wasn't. They had sent Caden Cloud across the infield on a shift. They've been doing that on two strikes. So the Hogs are set up for Ryder Helfrich to take a first inning lead. Boy, that would be great after getting shut down the first two games in the first inning. Here's the pitch. Helfrich swings and misses on a cutter. Helfrich has a single and a double in the series. The double coming yesterday. Had an RBI yesterday, staying out of a bases loaded double play. The stretch by Madison and an 0-1 count. Here's the pitch. Helfrich waited on the curve and chops it foul past third base. And Madison ahead, nothing in two. 293 average for Helfrich, 47 runs batted in. Want to make sure he makes some contact here and brings something in. Zach Stewart, though, on deck, and it's, and with Stewart's power of late, good to see him get a chance potentially with some men on base. Maybe Helfrich can clear the bases. Earliest the Hogs have scored in the series is the third inning in both games. Here's the 0-2 to Helfrich. Swung on, ground ball, third base, stopped by a sliding third baseman, Cloud. He throws to first and bounced it right past Brown. Run scores, Kojal to third. They don't get an out, and the Hogs have the lead. It's a great play by Cloud, but his throw kind of handcuffed Hudson Brown on the bounce off the fake Brown plastic. Credit Helfrich with his 48th run batted in. It's on a fielder's choice. The error charged to the third baseman, Cloud, for the throw. And Dan Rozelle, the third baseman, is on his way up. Now, they've actually scored that a single, no error, which is an interesting call by the official scorer, considering that he's the Kentucky Sports Information Director. The throw would have been the easy part, the easier part of that play, and a good throw looked like it would have gotten Helfrich. But hey, you'll take the RBI base hit. Means Helfrich's reached in 20 straight games. The Hogs have a chance to really turn it on here in the first inning. And Zach Stewart is waiting for an opportunity after this mound meeting is concluded. So three base hits to start the first inning. And if I was scoring it, I'd have charged an error to the third baseman, Cloud, for the throw. And here's Zach Stewart. One run is nice. That's one thing the Hogs just really didn't do yesterday or at all in this series. They haven't scored multiple runs in an inning yet. And Stewart's homered in both games of the series. Here's the set by Madison. The pitch to Stu. Swung on and yanked deep and foul down the right field line. Got absolutely all of it, but just a little bit in front. 320 down the right field line. Stewart hit that ball out of the park. It might have been driven over to the parkway next to the stadium. And Madison just got away with a fat pitch right down the middle. Right-hander is set. The pitch to Stewart. Curveball bounces to the backstop. They had sent Helfrich to second. Kojal scores the second run. Helfrich had taken off on the pitch. Madison bounced the breaking ball right through the catcher, Owen Jenkins. Two runs home in the first and still nobody out. If they do give Helfrich a steal, it will be his ninth. The wild pitch on Madison, his fourth of the year. And now a 1-1 pitch to Stewart is a fastball at the top for strike two. Stewart hitting his ninth and tenth home runs each of the last 2 days. Over the last nine games, he has four hits, three of them home runs, the other is a double, and he's taken nine walks in those nine games. But he's behind 1-2 against Madison. The pitch is hit up the middle sharply. Base hit for Stewart. Here's Helfrich rounding third. There won't be a throw. The Hogs score three before the first out. Zach Stewart getting it done. 3-for-6 in the series. Now his third RBI. First four batters collecting base hits. Here is Cujillo Aloy. Stewart at first. Can Aloy make it five consecutive hits? The stretch of the pitch is hit in the air, deep in towards right center. Tarnish on the run. He dives. He missed it. It takes a bounce over the... Oh, gosh, that went over the net. A bounce. Otherwise, Stewart would score. It's going to be a book rule double. They'll have to send Stewart back to third base. Stewart came in and scored, but they're going to send him back to third. Too bad for Aloy. A rocket deep to right center, and you get that big bounce off the artificial playing surface here. If it's grass, the ball wouldn't have bounced over. It takes away an RBI from Aloy, but it's his eighth double. Five hits out of five batters. Kentucky quickly getting two pitchers up in the pen. And they send the catcher Jenkins and the rest of the infield for essentially the second mound meeting of this inning. And you just wonder how quickly can those two Kentucky pitchers get ready. Because the Hogs right now, let's just put it this way, Connor Madison doesn't have anything for him. Nolan Souza will bat next. If you make it six consecutive hits, very well could be 5-0 before the first out. Souza's the top hitter on the club in SEC games, 292. Singled, doubled yesterday, had the game-winning hit, an eighth-inning double, breaking what then was a 4-4 tie game. Righty-lefty match, Madison out of the stretch. His first pitch to Souza, inside. And he knows that he's got to pitch inside with his fastball, otherwise batters can just hover over the plate. But there isn't much on the fastball. Infield plays back. They leave room for shortstop for Souza. 1-0 pitch coming. Bounced and stopped this time. The catcher Jenkins made sure he stayed on top of it. Two balls, no strikes on Nolan Souza. Hogs have pounced on the Cats in the first. Madison's studying his wrist guard, and Nick Mingione's out of the dugout. That's it for Madison. He will not retire a batter. He's getting taken out in the middle of this at-bat with two balls, no strikes on Nolan Souza. And Madison is furious. Watch him kicking at that dirt around the pitcher's mound. But he didn't have anything for the Razorbacks today. They did not miss any barrels. How about the Hogs forcing a pitching change before the first out of the game? Pitching changes are brought to you by Visit Hot Springs and Oaklawn. 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Toby Peterson is the next pitcher for Kentucky. And the turkey's on the table for Nolan Souza when we're back in a minute on the Razorback Sports Network from Learfield.
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3: The new pitcher for Kentucky is Toby Peterson. Peterson's a left-hander. He's a two-way player, freshman out of Palatine, Illinois. Peterson has not had any at-bats, though they do list him as a left-handed pitcher and an infielder, and he hasn't done much pitching this year. In fact, Toby Peterson has faced 10 batters for the entire season in 5 appearances. The last appearance came on Sunday against Florida. He walked the only batter that he faced. And he's been brought on to pitch to Nolan Souza, inheriting 2 balls and no strikes. Souza is the 6th batter of the first inning. The first 5 have base hits. A single by Damian Ruiz, a double by Camden Kojal, an RBI single on the infield by Ryder Helfrich with a throwing error mixed in, a run-scoring single by Zach Stewart, and then a book rule double by Kuhio Aloy. And then Souza took 2 pitches out of the strike zone from Madison, and Nick Mingione made a pitching change. They've made pitching changes in the middle of an at-bat twice in the series. It was Micah New on Thursday, and the pitcher that relieved got him out. So Peterson sets and throws in the plastic, and it's blocked by the glove of the catcher Jenkins. He blocked that like a goalie in hockey would. A glove save and a beauty. 3 balls, no strikes on Souza, and Peterson nearly threw his first pitch to the backstop. The lefty's next pitch is a ball outside, and he walks Souza. And now the bases are loaded for TJ Pompey. There is also a right-hander ready in the Kentucky pen. The public address announcer has not gotten Pompey's name right once in this year. Not one time. Pompey does get a chance to hit against this freshman with a chance to blow things open in the first. Here's the pitch. Grounded foul. It's a curveball. And an 0-1 count. Pompey doesn't have a hit in the series, and he's back to striking out a bit. He had struck out 5 times in the previous 5 games, 5 strikeouts in the 2 games of this series, 0-7. Stewart, Aloy, and Souza, the base runners. 3 runs home in the first and a chance for much more. The pitch to Pompey hits him right off his left knee. TJ drops the bat, starts to jog. Here comes Stewart to score the 4th run. Aloy to 3rd base, Souza to 2nd. The first 7 batters of the first inning have reached base. Yeah. 35th RBI for Pompey. Now Carter Rutenbar with Christian Turner on deck. Nate Thompson having a offensive talk with Rutenbar and Turner, making Peterson stand out there on the mound a little bit longer. 2 left-handed batters scheduled here against the lefty Peterson, whose first couple of pitches weren't all that close, and he's only thrown 1 good pitch out of the 4 that he's tossed. And here comes Carter up to the plate. Rutenbar started Thursday's game, was pulled after missing a throw at first and going 0 for 2. Back in there today and hitting 302 with a 480 on base, 420 on base, pardon me. Lefty-lefty matchup, big chance for Rutenbar. The pitch is a strike at the top on the inside. 90 miles an hour from Toby Peterson. Rutenbar's 3 for his last 20, a dozen strikeouts during that 20 at-bat stretch. And Peterson throws a 1. Carter almost gets hit by a curveball, but it missed his front shoulder. One ball, one strike. Peterson has now hit 2 batters for the season, and that's 2 hit batters out of 11 faced for the year. 1-1 to Rutenbar. Swing and a miss. Curveball, and he was way out in front. Another slow breaking pitch. 1-2 on Rutenbar. Can Carter make it the first 8 batters reaching base? We've had a few of them reach on 2 strikes. The next pitch is grounded slowly to the hole at second base. Lawrence slides and stops it. Has trouble. Can't throw it. Another run scores. The first 8 batters have reached. And 5 have come across the plate. Score is single for Rutenbar. Lawrence had to slide to stop it. When he popped to his feet, reached into the glove, and the ball just wouldn't go in his hand. And here is the 4th consecutive chance, 3rd consecutive chance, bases loaded. Christian Turner, who, if I remember, his last at-bat was a home run against Ole Miss. The first pitch is low. Rutenbar gets a single and his 17th run batted in. 5 runs on 6 base hits with 1 walk and 1 hit batter and an error and no outs. 1-0 pitch to Turner. Ball outside. 2-0. Fans showed up here disappointed that the game started 40 minutes late, and then the Hogs putting up a big inning. Turner takes a strike on the 2-0 fastball. 2-1. You can even see a few folks walking into the gates right now. They had no idea. They look up at the scoreboard. They see 5-0 Arkansas, and they have a chance with them loaded again. The 2-1. Ball low. Turner has taken the first 4, 3 balls, 1 strike. He takes a look over to the dugout. Nate Thompson shouted something out to him. Do you get a chance to swing here on 3-1 on a pitcher who's walked, hit a batter, and allowed an infield hit? Here's the pitch. Fastball outside. The first 9 batters have reached. 6 have scored. And the bases will be loaded for Damian Ruiz. Well, this is something else. Nick Mingione is going to make his second pitching change before the first out of the first inning. You heard that right. 2 pitching changes before the first out of the first inning. And Damian Ruiz will be the 10th batter of the inning in just a minute. Pitching changes are brought to you by Visit Hot Springs and Oaklawn. 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Ira Austin IV will try to get the first out of the first inning. Bases loaded, nobody out. Damian Ruiz batting. Then we return, and the Hogs up 6-0 in the first on the Razorback Sports Network from Learfield.
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3: Well, you tell me the last time you've seen the first nine batters of a game reach base. Six runs are home. There are no outs. The Razorbacks are still hitting, and the third pitcher of the first inning for Kentucky is Ira Austin. We saw Austin pitch. That would have been yesterday. He was the first out of the bullpen. Austin recorded two-thirds of an inning. He'll pitch to Damian Ruiz. Here's the first pitch. Swing, shot, fair down the third baseline. The first 10 batters have reached. Here come another couple more runs. Pompey, Rutenbar, Turner going to score. It's a three-run double for Damian Ruiz. Nine runs and no outs in the first. Oh, my goodness. Good night, Irene. Nine runs, seven hits, and no outs in the first inning. An absolutely amazing first inning rally that is still going. Camden Kozel, the batter. Can you make it 11? The pitch is outside. Double number 11 for Ruiz. Gets 27 RBIs. It's his second hit of the inning. Kozel hit a double earlier in this inning. This is amazing. The 1-0. Swing and a miss. Tied him up with a fastball. One ball. One strike. Getting tech. Can you run rule the team in one inning? Nope. It's got to go seven. Got to go seven. How many runs can you score in the first? The 1-1 to Kozel is fouled straight back. 1-2. There's a lot of levels to this. The Hogs have outscored themselves in this inning before the first out from the first two games in this series. 1-2. Kozel swings and misses. Pitch is dropped by the catcher. Jenkins does get the first out. And listen to that cheer. I'm sure the third base dugout appreciates the sarcasm. I know I do. 2-3 on the putout at first base. 10 consecutive batters reach base. And Ryder Helfrich will try to start another streak. The pitch is swung on and missed. A sweeping slider thrown by Austin way outside. Five runs charged to Madison. Four runs charged to Peterson. They didn't retire a single hitter. 0-1 to Helfrich. It hits him. Just a glancing blow off Helfrich's left hip. So now that's 11 out of 12 batters reaching base in this first inning. Zach Stewart already has a run scoring single and a run scored. Helfrich's now reached base twice this inning. He is the 13th batter of the first inning, an inning that started almost 30 minutes ago. 2:42 first pitch Eastern time. The pitch to Stu is outside. Another pitcher's up in the Kentucky bullpen. Stewart, three hits in the series. They've all gone for RBIs. Two of them left the park. He nearly hit a homer in the first. The pitch, high and outside. Two balls, no strikes. Ruiz at second, Helfrich at first base. There have been some incredible innings for the Razorbacks this year. Most of those have been early innings, or late innings, but there have been another like this. Here's ball three thrown to Stewart outside, 3-0. You remember, what was that, a 22-6 win at South Carolina? Hogs had a 17-0 lead in the fourth inning. They scored four in the first, but that was after the first out. And now the music plays. The music plays just as the pitcher was about to deliver the pitch. And everybody up in the press box looking to the person who handles the music. And that person's skid is as bright red as Zach Stewart's helmet. 3-0 pitch on the way. And he takes a strike. So I wonder how much dancing there's going to be in the third base dugout throughout this game now. The 3-1 is hit foul by Stewart out of play, left side, full count. You can't help but wonder that, right? Just keep scoring and maybe do a little dancing of your own, I guess. Full count on Stewart. Aloy is on deck. The stretch and the pitch. There's a fly ball deep into center field. Did he get it? Back is Tarnish. The ball's off the top of the wall, bringing Ruiz around third. Helfrich holds it third. That's 10 runs in the first inning. RBI double Zach Stewart. Holy moly. And he just missed a three-run homer. I mean, missed it by 2 feet off the top of the fence. Trackman says the ball should have traveled 409 feet. The only reason it didn't is the wall was in the way. The 14th batter of the inning is Kuhio Aloy. 12 of 13 have reached base. And this is the most amazing inning that I think I've ever seen. The pitch to Aloy is a strike. Aloy hit a book rule double in the first inning against the starting pitcher, Madison, who allowed all five batters he faced to reach. They've all scored. The first reliever, Peterson, he's charged with 4 runs. And now the pitch to Aloy, check swing. They will appeal it. No swing, says Burdett, the first base umpire, and the count 1-1. Kentucky crowd sounds a little bit upset now. Be a 1-1 on Aloy. Here's the pitch. Swing and a miss. Slow slider. 1-2. And I don't know who it is that they're upset at. The umpires? You want to blame the umpires for any of this? The Wildcats? You'd be upset at the Wildcats? Their pitching's down to fumes. 1-2. The pitch to Aloy. Struck him out swinging. Pitch was inside. And there's 2 down in the first. It's just funny, too. I mean, you got to follow your script, right? There's 10 runs of the first inning, and they're playing rock and roll celebration music for strikeouts. Nolan Souza walked earlier in this inning, and he's got runners second and third, the first pitch. Ball outside. 12 runs in the first inning sounds nice, doesn't it? And what is it like to be Tate McGuire right now? Sitting in the dugout, watching all this happen, knowing that you have just been given the most support you'll ever get in your life before you've thrown your first pitch. Here's a backdoor slider for a strike on Souza, and it's 1-1. This does make you wonder, too, you know, what did Kentucky think about starting Jackson Jelkin? 1-1, the pitch to Souza. Low outside, ball two. I'm really surprised they didn't start him today. I thought it was a brilliant move that they used Jelkin on Thursday, but I thought that would go along with him starting today and then, you know, kind of testing and seeing what he looks like 2 days after he throws 29 high-stress pitches. 2-1 to Souza. Low, 3-1. But it also does show you Kentucky doesn't have pitchers that they trust with the lead. That's why they went to their best starting pitcher Thursday with a 2-run lead in the eighth inning. The 3-1 to Souza is a breaking ball that misses. Ball four. Second walk for Souza this inning. It's the third walk taken by the Hogs. They'll have another bases loaded chance, and it's Pompey, who was already hit by a pitch with the bases loaded in this inning. 10 runs, 8 hits, 3 walks, a hit batter, and 2 strikeouts. And the 16th batter of the first inning is Pompey. And the first pitch, way outside. Austin throws 1-0, and his pitch is inside, 2-0. Good fastball, but missed the spot. Here's the 2-0 pitch, fouled back. That was his pitch. I don't know if Pompey was looking for something else. Fastball was over there for him. It's 2-1. Second baseman Lawrence shades up the middle. The right side's open for Pompey. The 2-1 is fouled back again. It's a cutter from Austin, found the plate. Two balls, two strikes, with Helfrich at third, Stewart at second, and Souza at first base. Austin deals 2-2, popped up by Pompey on the infield. The first baseman, Brown, coming in, and he makes the catch for the third out. And an incredible, absolutely amazing first inning finally comes to an end. The Hogs had 16 batters come to the plate. They scored 10 runs on 8 base hits. There was one error, and they leave them loaded. Oh, my goodness. Well, they're having a great time already at the legendary Catfish Hole. Both locations, Alma and Fayetteville, serve the highest quality farm-raised catfish. Hand-breaded chicken tenders, the greatest hush puppies anywhere. And they're now serving beer and wine in Fayetteville. 10 in the top of the first. And Tate McGuire has this lead to work with after this word from Sarazen Resort.
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You know, yesterday you could tell that that Dave Van Horn, the team, was a little bit frustrated after the Game 1 loss. You can usually tell when the bus empties and DVH is so far ahead of everybody else once they get off the bus. And you could also tell, if you heard our pregame interview with Dave yesterday, the batting practice they took was just much more intense than usual. It was a little quieter. It was indoors. You could tell that it wasn't that, I think, in the eyes of DVH that fun and games were over or anything, but it was a matter of refocusing, concentrating. And, yeah, I mean, they hit well enough to win yesterday, but goodness, it feels like that's paid some dividends here today, doesn't it? 10-0, and it's only the bottom of the first inning with Tate McGuire ready to go. Chase Tarnish to lead off for Kentucky. Tyler Bell and Luke Lawrence will follow after. And here's McGuire's first pitch. Tarnish shows bunt, takes a strike. Now, how do you pitch with a 10-run lead? Any differently than you would in a one-run game? There is no reason to be walking batters. McGuire's only walked 11 this year in nearly 39 innings. And Kentucky does like to put pitches in play anyway. The 0-1 is hit in the air softly by Tarnish, short left. Ruiz got a late break, but he's still there to make the catch. Tarnish out in front of a slider, flies out, bringing Tyler Bell. McGuire warmed up a little bit yesterday, but never got to the pitcher.

Lawrence is next. Lawrence is their second baseman, left-handed batter, .333 batting average with three home runs. A couple of the singles and a walk yesterday after an 0-for-4 Thursday. And McGuire sets and deals. High ball one. Lawrence has struck out four times in the series, including three in the first game. Here's McGuire's 1-0. Fouled back in a huge swing by Lawrence. One ball, one strike. You have a 10-run lead in the first inning, obviously different than if you got by 10 in the fifth or sixth inning. An opponent can still scratch, claw their way, one run here, one run there, a couple here and there. They can scratch and claw their way back. But every zero that you throw up, starting with the first inning, just crushes them a little bit more emotionally. Here's the 1-1, and it's outside on Lawrence, ball two. I think it's pretty important to get a zero up in this first inning, just to try to drive the point home with Kentucky that it's not going to be their day. The 2-1 to Dickerson is swung on and missed. Lawrence, pardon me. Two balls, two strikes. I think there was a Dickerson in the lineup for Oklahoma last week and got him crossed up. Ethan Hindle is on deck. You keep him scoreless in this first inning, you probably keep Hindle off base. And the pitch to Lawrence fouled again to the screen. Still 2-2. The top hitters for Kentucky in the series are bunched together 4 and 5. Hindle and Brown combining for 11 hits and 18 at-bats, 2 home runs, 3 doubles. Hindle's been batting cleanup all series. Brown was hitting 7th, so Nick Mingione moves him to 5th. Hogs have changed their lineup quite a bit throughout the series. Here's the 2-2 pitch to Lawrence, and it's low from McGuire, ball three. One on, one out in the first for Kentucky. The first 10 Razorback batters reached base in the first. And McGuire got the first batter to fly to left before Bell single. Now the pitch to Lawrence is in for strike three called. Slider at the top. Two outs. McGuire strikes out his 32nd batter. A little over 39 innings. Hindle coming to bat. Kentucky scored the first runs of the series when Hindle hit a two-run homer against Hunter Dietz Thursday in the first inning. Finished Thursday with three hits. Finished yesterday with three hits. Hindle is 6-for-9 against the Hogs, batting right-handed, and McGuire starts him with a strike. Slider out, a cutter on the outside corners. Good-looking cutter here for McGuire so far. Bell with his lead at first base, wearing turquoise cleats. Wouldn't expect Kentucky's going to try to be stealing too many bases, down 10, but we'll see. Here's the pitch. Swing and a foul. Little dribbler rolls to the Razorback dugout. Nate Thompson picks it up. Nothing in two on Ethan Hindle, and a chance for a scoreless first inning for Tate McGuire. Looks like McGuire wants a new baseball. Didn't like the one they just tossed to him. Helfer gets a new one from Clint Fagan, flips it out to the mound. Here's McGuire's scratch and pitch. Hindle pops it down the right field line, and it fades towards the seats. And it is in an unoccupied berm. Kind of funny with Kentucky playing some of their music to egg McGuire move along a little bit. It was their decision to delay the game 40 minutes with no rain at all. The set by McGuire and the 0-2 on Hindle. Low outside, ball one. Again, I think Kentucky made the right choice by delaying the start of the game just because there were some of those scattered storms in the area. We're expecting more rain about 4 hours from now. And now the pitch low and Hindle into take mode with a 2-2 count. Bell's been held close at first. McGuire's 2-2. Hindle swings and misses. He struck him out.

0: out and snuck a cutter past him. Back-to-back strikeouts ending the first inning for Tate McGuire with one hit and one stranded by Kentucky. Many of us spend more time thinking about what's for dinner than thinking about retirement. Well, if you think your retirement needs deserve more attention, Edward Jones can help. If you visit EdwardJones.com, get a look today. Edward Jones, member SIPC. Another Kentucky pitching change as the Hogs bat in the second with a 10-0 lead. This is Arkansas Baseball from Learfield.
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0: Wildcats bringing Ryan Mullen into the second inning already on their fourth pitcher. And we're only one inning through this Sunday or Saturday rubber match, which does have that crazy Sunday feel, but only on one side of it. 10 runs in the first inning for the Hogs and nothing in the bottom of the first for Kentucky. Ryan Mullen is the new pitcher. 6'2", 230, junior. He's from Chino Hills, California. Pitched at Loyola Marymount previously. Numbers for Mullen, and it's M-U-L-L-A-N. 21 relief appearances, just 15 innings finished. 208 batting average allowed. His ERA 4.20. Rutenbar hitting eighth in the batting order, leads off the second inning, and already his second at-bat. That's right, 16 hitters came to bat in the first inning for the Hogs, and they scored 10 of them. And they scored 9 before the first out. The pitch to Rutenbar is low, and Carter had an infield RBI single last inning. He had bases loaded, grounded a sharp one into the hole at second base. The second baseman Lawrence dove and stopped it, but never got off the throw. Stretch by Mullen, 1-0 pitch to Rutenbar, a strike with a fastball at 91. One ball, one strike. And the next pitch, ball outside. See, this will be one of the pitchers I thought they might have tried when they had the two-run lead in the eighth inning on Thursday. But Mullen has ugly numbers in the SEC. Another ball outside on Rutenbar, and he's ahead 3-1. They have, out of any pitcher that's thrown at least 12 SEC innings, here's the 3-1. Swing and a miss by Rutenbar, and the count full. This is Kentucky. Their lowest earned run average. So they got a 150 ERA. That's Jack Sams, 12 innings. Jelkins' ERA in the SEC is 396. Everybody else is over 5. Here's a high chop hit by Carter. Tough play. Up the middle, the shortstop gloves it. Bell on the run to first, throws and gets him. Tough play off this sort of infield surface because it's going to be a high bounce, and Bell had to reach up for that second bounce for the 6-3 force play. Rutenbar is 1-for-2, and Christian Turner is next.
1: Now stepping to the plate, number 16, Christian Turner.
0: Turner earned a bases-loaded walk in the first inning without having to swing the bat, and drove in a run. And then later scored on Zach Stewart's double. Here's the pitch. Ball outside. It was actually Turner scored on Ruiz's double. And Ruiz had the bases clearing 3-run double in the first inning that really broke it open. The pitch to Turner is a fastball strike. And it was Ruiz who scored on Stewart's double. It was just, hey, there's too many RBI base hits in the first inning, right? 5-for-8, runners in scoring position just that inning alone. This pitch fouled away by Turner, strike 2. Think about that. 5-for-8 in one inning with runners in scoring position. They didn't have 5 hits with a runner in scoring position in the series, I think, until today. The pitch to Turner is swung on and missed, strike 3. Good slider thrown by Mullen for the strikeout, and there's 2 down in the second inning. Ruiz batting next, top of the batting order. Yeah, the Razorbacks had 3 hits in the first 2 games with a runner in scoring position, and then they had 5 in the first inning today. This game will make you scratch your head sometimes so hard you'll break through your scalp. Here's Ruiz, 2-for-2, single, double, 3 runs batted in, 2 runs scored. And that was in one inning. The pitch, outside. That's quite an inning. 3 total bases, 3 RBIs, and 2 runs scored. Mullins 1-0 to Ruiz. Right down the middle, but he took a lot off of it. Strike one. One. Inside corner, strike two. See, this is the kind of inning here. You watch Brian Mullen pitch, and you're wondering, why didn't he get a chance to pitch on Thursday? If you weren't going to use your starting pitcher Saturday as a starter on Saturday, this one's high, and it's 2-2 in Ruiz. They were up by two runs in the eighth inning on Thursday. It really makes you think. Nick Mingione doesn't think there's another pitcher on his team that can get him six outs when he needs it. Chopped foul here, and it's still 2-2 on Ruiz. We'll translate that over to Arkansas. There's a question sometimes about who do you trust when it comes to a tight game, and it's McIlvain. But if you get the same situation the day later, who gets the chance? If this game was close today at some point, could McIlvain get out there and pitch after 46 pitches yesterday? So who do you trust with the lead? 2-2 the count. Here's the pitch, and it's just high. Ball three. But that's another aspect here. At least McIlvain is a reliever. So the Hogs do trust a reliever with the lead. Kentucky does not. They trust a starting pitcher with the lead. Full count on Ruiz. Here's the pitch. Mullen jams him. Slow roller to third base. Two hops for Cloud. The third baseman throws out Ruiz. And how about that? After 16 batters hit in the first and 10 came across, the Razorbacks go down in order in the second inning. Today's game is brought to you in part by Ballpark Brand. It's the official hot dog of the Razorbacks. Whether you're at Ballwalker or if you're watching from home, you can't ever beat the taste of Ballpark beef hot dogs. They're made with 100% beef. Ballpark hot dogs, grab one and enjoy the game. 10-0 Arkansas. The Hogs take the field for the bottom of the second after this from Visit Hot Springs.
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0: bottom of the second inning, and Tate McGuire takes the mound with a 10-0 lead for the Razorbacks over the Kentucky Wildcats. If you are just joining us, you heard the score right. The Hogs scored 10 in the first inning. 9 of those runs came before the first out. 10 runs, 8 hits, and still left the bases loaded. McGuire threw a scoreless first inning. Razorbacks didn't get a base runner in the second. Hudson Brown, Will Marcy, and Carson Hansen due up in the Kentucky second inning. Brown was a tough out yesterday. First pitch, he swings and fouls it off. Brown yesterday homered on the first pitch of the fourth inning. He's a guy who's going to get up here hacking, unless it was the ninth inning yesterday, and he took 3 strikes from Ethan McElvain after he'd had hits his first 4 at-bats. 1 strike count, McGuire facing the lefty, Brown hitting 333, the kick and the pitch. Just a bit in for a 1-1 count on Hudson Brown. Brown also bunted for an RBI single yesterday. Well, they move him up from 7th to 5th in the batting order. McGuire winds and throws 1-1, and it's popped in the air foul over the first base seats. Out of Kentucky Proud Park. 1-2 on Hudson Brown. Tate struck out the last 2 batters of the first inning. His 1-2 off the outside corner. Kentucky's got a lefty in the bullpen. So they may be thinking about bringing their 5th pitcher of the game when we hit the 3rd inning. Here's a 2-2 to Hudson Brown. McGuire gets a bouncer on the right side. Rutenbar's off first base. He makes the play. McGuire covers. 3-1 put out getting Brown. It's good to see the first baseman handling his first chance without a flaw. First base has been the biggest adventure position in this series for the Razorbacks. Rutenbar didn't get charged with an error when he missed Camden Kozel's throw, which turned into an unearned run in the 4th inning. That unearned run seemed to be the difference in a 4-3 loss, but that error really should have been charged to Rutenbar. That's why he didn't play yesterday. Will Marcy the batter, and McGuire throws low, ball 1. But it wasn't just Rutenbar, it was also yesterday Alexander Peck. Got too rangy on a ground ball to second base yesterday, thought it was the first baseman's ball. And then Robinette dropped a pop-up, which felt fluky. 1-0 to Marcy is outside. 2 balls, no strikes. If you think of Arkansas infielders and their skill at catching pop-ups, Robinette's one of the better ones. Just felt fluky dropping that pop-up along the first baseline yesterday. He'll come in later today for defense. That feels for sure. 2-0 pitch is a check swing strike to Marcy. He's thinking fastball. McGuire spun it on him. 2 balls, 1 strike on Will Marcy, hitting 158. 2 home runs. And in this series, taking a couple of walks, but is 0 for 6. Here's McGuire's 2-1. Swing and a miss. Blew a fastball past him. Hogs like to go to the top, maybe a little bit above the strike zone against Marcy. There is a hole in his swing, and it's up. His bat path won't connect to it. The 2-2. He struck him out swinging. Another high fastball. 3rd strikeout for McGuire. There's 2 away in the second. And the next batter is Carson Hansen. A final score coming out of College Station. A&M beat Mississippi State 7-6. So Mississippi State's record is 16-14. They can do no better than the 8 seed. The pitch to Hansen. Outside, ball 1. That was one of those dominoes that had to fall for the Hogs to get the number 4 seed. 2 of the dominoes have fallen, including a Tennessee win over Oklahoma in the resumption of last night's suspended game. The 1-0 to Hansen. Breaking ball inside, 2-0. Hogs put a shift on for the left-hand Hansen. He took over in right field for the injured Braxton Van Cleave yesterday. Flied out to Mike Anew and then was pulled. Hansen bats 217, 2 home runs. Two balls, no strikes. The pitch from McGuire. Swung on and missed. And another big swing by Hanson. A wild swing. Looks over the right field fence at the end of it. Alabama 1-0 over Ole Miss in the third. Hogs need an Ole Miss win there. Georgia 3, Auburn 1 in the second inning. And LSU and Florida scoreless at the end of two. Another swing and miss by Brown on a slow breaking ball thrown by McGuire. 2-2. If you need six wins that you have nothing to do with going your way, feels like the toughest one for the Hogs to get would be an LSU win. They need LSU to beat Florida. Here's a little tap off the plate by Hanson. It goes foul off the first baseline. LSU's lost five games in a row. And their most SEC losses ever, 9-20. Boy, the thought of a defending national champion not even reaching 10 conference wins the next year, it's amazing. Probably not the kind of thing that happened too often before the transfer portal was a thing. Hanson back up with a 2-2 count, two outs, and nobody on base. McGuire a chance for a clean second inning. Right-hander winds and deals. Swing and a foul off the back foot of Hanson. That regularly scheduled Tennessee-Oklahoma game has just gotten underway. Bottom of the first. Hogs need another Tennessee win. Two balls, two strikes to Carson Hanson. McGuire throws low and goes full. Owen Jenkins, the eighth-place batter, catcher, on deck for Kentucky. The Razorback first inning just took the life out of this stadium completely. Here's the pitch. Hanson takes strike three. Slider, high outside corner. Another inning with back-to-back strikeouts to finish the frame by Tate McGuire. And he has sent down six of the first seven batters. And today's game brought to you in part by your Arkansas Ford dealers and the Ford F-150. Like the Razorbacks, this truck has a strong tradition. It's earned with outstanding capability and smart features like a mobile generator. That's how you create a fan favorite and the official truck of Arkansas. Kentucky passing the baton to another relief pitcher. It's a 10-0 Hog lead at the end of two innings. This is the Razorback Sports Network from Learfield.
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Kentucky bringing on their fifth pitcher of the afternoon, and we're only in the top of the third with a 10-0 Arkansas lead over the Wildcats. The new pitcher is Will Coleman. He replaces Ryan Mullen. The Cats needed three pitchers to retire three batters in the first inning. The Hogs scored 10 runs on 8 hits, had 16 batters come up. Mullen threw an impressive 1-2-3 inning. And we'll see what Coleman has for the Hogs in his first appearance of this series. Will Coleman has not pitched very much this year. Left-hand freshman from Newburgh, Indiana, is appearing only in his sixth game of the season, half of them now in relief. He's finished 8 2/3 innings, walked 8, hit 5 batters, thrown 5 wild pitches. Might want to keep the person out of the bowl behind home plate here. Kojal, Helfrick, and Stewart are due. Coleman throws to Kojal. A very high fastball that the catcher can't catch. 1-0 the count. Some of the fans yesterday were booing Kojal. And it's, you know, headline news, booing a visiting player. They were booing him because they thought he intentionally did something to injure Braxton Van Cleave yesterday. The 1-0, low ball 2. But that wasn't the case. He didn't do anything. All Camden did was stand there with his back to the infield waiting for a throw. He just had positioned himself at the wrong spot. And he didn't know the runners coming at him. 2-0 the count. The pitch to Kojal is a strike on the outside. Kojal has a double and a strikeout today. So here's the thing when you watch that play, and it's tough to even, you know, admit this, but it looked like Braxton Van Cleave intentionally ran into Kojal. Here's the 2-1. The pitch is high, ball 3. You see a runner in front of you. He's not looking at the ball at that point. There's no reason to look at the ball. The fielder's right in front of him. He knows the rule. If you run into the runner and you have the baseline, it's obstruction on the fielder. It looked like he did it on purpose. The 3-1 is high, and Kojal walks to start the third. The wild thing is that it's the runner that's wearing the helmet, and the runner took the biggest brunt of that collision. Kojal does have himself a large head. And it's, I mean, I'm not saying anything that's a negative thing here. His head is a little bigger, and it is hard, and Van Cleave's face has went right into the back of Kojal's head. Helfrick batting, one on, no outs. And the pitch is a high strike from Will Coleman, 0-1. And there wasn't anything that Kojal could have done. He had no idea that the runner is intentionally coming into him, or first of all, that he was even in the path of the runner. Here's the pitch to Helfrick. It's high and inside. 1-1. Helfrick has an infield RBI single and a hit-by-pitch today. Helfrick hits a major league pop-up to short right field. The second baseman, Lawrence, goes out and calls it and puts him out. Back to first goes Kojal. One on, one away. Zach Stewart batting next. 10-0 score. Razorbacks leading Kentucky. Stewart in the first inning drove in a run with a single, drove in another run with a double. The double just nearly, barely missing his third homer in three games. First pitch is a cutter for a strike. Three infielders fanned out, kind of right up the middle. They got one right behind second base. And the pitch to Stewart, swing and a miss. A lot of drop on this last pitch thrown by Will Coleman. 0-2 on Stewart. Yeah, Cloud, the third baseman, is the shortstop now. Bell behind second base, and Lawrence, the second baseman, where he'd usually be positioned. It's kind of a double play positioning. A little awkward look. 0-2 the count. The pitch to Stewart is inside. 1-2 on Zach Stewart. Stewart's first inning single was his first single of the month.
He has 6 hits this month, 1 single. 1-2 pitch, Kojal on the run. Ball's driven in towards left center field and hit very well. The ball hits the warning track, one hop to the fence. Kojal sent around third base by Bobby Wernes. There won't be a cutoff throw. It's another double for Zach Stewart for an 11-0 lead. And Stewart's just continuing this torrid pace. Everything he's hitting hard. In 3 innings, Stewart has 3 base hits, 2 doubles, 3 runs batted in. And here is Kuhio Aloy. You know, Stewart only had 5 doubles on the season until today. He has 2 today. 31 RBIs for the year with 3 today. Now Aloy looks for his first. Book rule double by Aloy knocked the starter Madison from the first inning, and later he struck out. Now the pitch on Kuhio is inside, ball 1. 11 runs on 9 base hits. And no matter what, even after this inning is over, the Hogs have another 4 trips to the plate. Can't have a run rule until after the 7th inning. The pitch is inside on Aloy, ball 2. And Kentucky, first of all, they very well know they're playing Tuesday. There's no two ways about that now. So are they going to really use any of their better pitchers for the remainder of this game? The answer would be no. 2-0 on Aloy is a slider for a strike. They'll be saving Jackson Jelkin for Tuesday against whomever it is they play. Kentucky started today in the 13 seed. I would put them in the second game of Tuesday's session, and they play Vanderbilt. Of course, the standings will probably be a little bit different. Swinging bunt by Aloy back to the mound. Coleman plays it and throws. He threw it away. He threw it down the right field line. Throwing error. Hogs get runners to second and third. Coleman threw the routine swinging bunt away. He threw it on the infield side of first base. And there's the second Kentucky error. Wow. That was, all you had to do was just flip it to the first baseman, and Coleman couldn't flip it. Nolan Souza, the next batter. Kentucky now with more errors, 2, than base hits, 1. And they'll play for an out at home plate. Souza batting, runner second and third. Here's the pitch. Fastball strike to Souza. 2 walks in the first inning for Souza. 2-for-7 in the series. And a base hit will make it a baker's dozen for the Hogs. Stretch by Coleman. 0-1 to Souza. Swing and a miss. Chase the changeup low. Nothing in 2. Leadoff walk to Kojal. A 1-out double by Stewart brought Camden around. And then the throwing error on Will Coleman, which fits very neatly into this game so far for the Cats. Here's the 0-2. A high fastball taken by Souza. Florida's up 3-0 on LSU in the bottom of the third. Again, the Hogs need LSU to win and a few other things to happen to reach the 4 seed. 1-2 to Souza. Check swing. He went across. Strike 3. It's a tough slider thrown by Coleman. Souza had trouble with it twice. 2 outs. Here's TJ Pompey. Right now, the standings show Georgia, already the league champion, Texas, and Texas A&M. And then Alabama, seeds 1-4. Texas and A&M, they only play 29 SEC games. They had a game rained out between them, so there's that half-game difference. Pompey takes in the brown plastic, and it hit him. Pompey got hit by a bases-loaded pitch in the first inning. Now he gets hit by a pitch in the third to load the bases for Carter Rutenbar. Third hit batter of the game by a Kentucky pitcher. 3 different pitchers have hit 1 batter. The play is now under review, though. This pitch, whether it hit Pompey, is being reviewed back in Birmingham.

0: I don't know about you, but I'm really interested to see how the automatic ball strike challenge goes in Hoover. They show the replay here. The call was that it hit Pompey's back foot. Watching the replay, it's a little difficult to tell whether or not it hit his foot. All right, so Kentucky loses the challenge. Carter Rutenbar has been ordered back into the dugout. They're going to pinch hit with Alexander Peck. They set up a lefty-righty at bat, and Rutenbar finished 1-for-2 with an RBI single. So it's Peck who started at first base yesterday, pulled after going 0-for-3. 3-for-22 on the year with a home run. Bases loaded. There's two outs in the third inning. Hogs up 11-0. And Peck swings and drives it down the left field line. It's hooking. It is a foul ball. He was awfully close to his grand slam. And what a moment that would have been. First pitch, jumped on it, and just hooked it foul. Might have been blown just enough by the wind to go foul too. Coleman ready now with an 0-1 count. The pitch to Peck is swung on. Little dribbler past the mound. Second base. Lawrence comes up, gloves it, throws on the run, and gets Peck to end the inning. Hogs leave him loaded for the second inning today, but they also score another run. The run comes on one hit. Kentucky commits their second error as well. In the 12th game of the SEC football tradition, the Battle Line rivalry with your Razorbacks and the Mizzou Tigers is complete. The tradition is presented by Shelter Insurance, and it grows in the coming years as we continue to heat the border with the Battle Line rivalry. An 11-0 Arkansas lead here at Kentucky as the Cats come to bat on the third. After this from Ford.
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0: Ready to go. Here is Tate McGuire on Owen Jenkins to start the bottom of the third. Takes a first pitch strike. An 11-0 Arkansas lead. And McGuire's, he's pitched with the lead very well. You'd think anybody would? Maybe a little more difficult than you think. Pitch on Jenkins, swung on and missed. Nothing in two. McGuire struck out 4 out of 7 batters faced. He's retired 6 of 7. Jenkins, 1-for-8, 5 strikeouts in the series. And the 0-2 bounces a little short, ball one. You know, you think you got this 11-run lead. Well, all right, just let him put it into play. But you're not just going to throw it over the middle of the plate. Let him put it into play, but you still got to pitch. And 1-2 to Jenkins is way outside. 2-2. I think it's difficult sometimes to think, well, you know, do you pitch to the scoreboard? Do you act like it's a nothing-nothing score no matter what? Giving up a run or two, not the worst thing. Pitch popped up, foul, out of play. It's the walks that'll get you in trouble. Want to make Kentucky earn what they get. So far, they don't have anything. Two balls, two strikes with Jenkins leading off the third. The wind and the pitch. McGuire gets a ground ball to Souza. Makes the play clean from the outfield green and throws to first for the out. Ball really does get on you quickly here. Felt like it got to Souza a little quicker than he expected a couple of days ago in a double play ground ball that he booted. One of the five errors made by the Hogs in the previous two games. They really made more misplays than just the five errors. The batter is Caden Cloud. Wow, I'll give Kentucky credit. They're still doing their cute little hand motions in the dugout, down 11 runs. The pitch to Cloud is high and inside, ball one. Makes me wonder sometimes, like, if you join the program and you know what you're joining, it's the same at Vanderbilt. There's just certain expectations of how you have to be in the dugout. Here's the 1-0 to Cloud, outside, ball two. But do you ever get annoyed with it? I mean, is there ever a moment where a Kentucky ball player just kind of walks into the back and rolls his eyes and think again, Baby Shark, for the 3,000th time today, and I got to do these cute finger motions again? You just never get tired of it? Do you ever look at the scoreboard? 2-0 the count on Caden Cloud. Here's the pitch. Ball outside. It's 3-0. Yeah, I mean, I can see a couple of their players when they're doing some of these cheers. You know, there's one guy just walked into the back. He didn't look like he wanted any part of it. Who can blame him? 3-0 pitch. It is a strike for McGuire. Here's McGuire's 3-1. And Cloud walks on a pitch down and in. So there's the first walk. It's on the ninth batter. Cole Gibler's up in the pen. You wouldn't mind taking this, you know, have McGuire go 3 to 4 innings, see if Gibler can take it from there, and you have a chance to hopefully finish the game in seven innings. Jace Tarnish batting. Tarnish flied out in the first. He's 2-for-9 in the series. Time's called by plate umpire Clint Fagan. And not exactly sure why, but he pointed to something. When umpire calls time, you just stop. And McGuire ready to face Tarnish. The pitch is hit in the air to center field and hit well. That ball could be trouble, and Jace Tarnish has hit a home run. A two-run homer in the third to get Kentucky down by 9. It's only his fifth home run of the year. See, and that's the issue where the walks get you in trouble. It's not the home run that hurts you. It's the walk followed by the home run. 11-2.

0: See, that gives them a little life now. You feel you can come back from down 9 runs in the third inning. 11 looks really, really tough to come back from. Not like 9 is the easiest thing in the world. Helfrich walking out to the mound. Tyler Bell's the next batter. There's one out and nobody on base. Gibbler continues to warm up. The 9th home run McGuire's allowed this year. Cats have hit for a little more power than expected in this series. That's the 3rd that they've hit. Here's Bell, hit a single in the first inning, and McGuire's not going to pitch to him. Dave Van Horn goes for the lefty. So that'll be 2 1/3 for McGuire. You know, they got Gibbler up after the walk. They're not going to stomach walks very much today. So McGuire goes 2 1/3, 2 base hits, including a home run. His line will be completed at 2 earned runs in those 2 1/3 innings. 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

Cole Gibler taken out of the starting rotation recently and moved back into the bullpen, a role that he seemed to be pretty comfortable in for throughout about the first two-thirds of the season. This will be Cole's 15th appearance and his 10th in relief. Records 4-2, 229 batting average allowed, 50 and two-thirds innings. Gibler's ERA is 4.62. ERA is over 6 in the SEC. He's walked a batter for every two innings in the SEC, and of the 9 home runs Gibler's given up this year, 8 of them have been hit by an SEC team. This is Cole's first relief appearance since April the 4th against the Auburn Tigers. And he works against Tyler Bell. The first pitch bounces to the backstop. Last time Gibler pitched, it was Sunday against OU. Faced 11 batters, completed 2 innings, 5 runs charged on 3 hits and 2 walks. 1-0 count, the pitch to Tyler Bell. Strike, fastball thrown at 92. An 11-2 Razorback lead with one out and the bases empty in Kentucky's third inning. Gibler deals, 1-1 is down and in. Bell takes ball 2. Last couple of starts, Gibler 7 1/3 innings, 12 runs, 12 base hits, and 5 homers. The home runs have really been an issue of late. 2-1. Cutter for a strike. Two count with Gibler against Bell right out of the bullpen. Here's the pitch. Slider taken low. It's good break on the slider, though. That's good to see. There have been some moments recently where Gibler's slider, which is his best pitch, just hasn't been there for him. But that one was there. It was a good take by Bell. The 3-2 pitch is a slider. He struck him out looking. And with two outs in the third inning, the next batter is Luke Lawrence. Strikeout number 51 for Gibler, matching his inning total.

0: Lawrence was caught looking in the first by Tate McGuire. And now the pitch on the lefty is low. Updating Tennessee and OU, 6-0 Oklahoma. They had a 6-run first inning. So that game and the Florida-LSU game not going in the direction the Hogs need. When the 1-0 to Lawrence, fouled off the hands. Good fastball from Gibbler. It's 1-1. Zach DeBozard had gone through a series of games that have to go in certain directions, plus the Hogs have to win this game to make the 4 seed. Two of the games have gone Arkansas's way, but 2 games right now are not going their way. This one is. 1-1 is high on Lawrence, ball 2. First thing that matters more than anything else is the Razorbacks win this game, and then you go from there. Win this game, you guarantee you're going to be playing Wednesday at the very earliest. Ball outside, 3-1 on Luke Lawrence. The Razorbacks are supposed to fly to Birmingham after today's game, but if they get the 4 seed, if it happens, they'll fly back to Fayetteville. Wouldn't have to play till Thursday. Gibbler's 3-1 to Lawrence. Ball outside. Well, there's a strikeout and a walk with Gibbler coming out of the pen. He's gone to 3 balls on both batters. And it's the walks that'll get you in trouble when you have a big lead. Heck, the walks will get you in trouble no matter what the score is. 2 walks in this inning. One of them has come across after Tarnish Homer driving in Caden Cloud. Ethan Hindle is the next batter, and well, he's a very dangerous hitter. First 2 games, 6-for-9, 3 extra base hits, but a strikeout in the first inning against McGuire. And the set by Gibbler, his pitch is fouled off the back foot. It's a good cutter. 0-1 on Hindle. Arkansas softball has advanced to the regional final with a 6-inning, 9-1 win over South Florida. Carly Davidson hit a grand slam in the first inning. Robin Heron went 4 innings, 3 hits, struck out 3. So they are 2-0 and into the regional final. The pitch is low, and it's a 1-1 count on Ethan Hindle. Washington and Fordham also playing next. And the winner will get an elimination game against USF tonight. 1-1 pitch. Hindle fouls back a fastball. Here in Lexington, the Razorbacks lead 11-2 over the Kentucky Wildcats. Stretch by Gibbler, 1-2. Hindle swings and hits a high fly to shallow right. Stewart's calling it. Stewart coming in to make the catch, and that's out number 3. 2-run homer hit by Jace Tarnish is all that Kentucky gets. In the bottom of the 3rd, they do leave a runner, and it's a Razorback 11-2 lead as we go to the 4th inning after this word from Arkansas Blue Cross.
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0: 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The score is Arkansas 11, Kentucky 2. The Hogs scored 10 runs in the first inning. The first 9 runs came before the first out. Big hits in that inning. RBI single Zach Stewart. Three-run double hit by Damian Ruiz. RBI double Stewart again. Hogs get 2 1/3 innings from Tate McGuire. Allowed a 2-run homer by Jace Tarnish. That came in the third inning. 10 in the first, 1 in the third for the Hogs. And up 11-2 here in the last game of the regular season. Chase Alderman now pitching for Kentucky. He's already on their 6th pitcher of the game. Will Coleman pitched the third, gave up a run on one hit. Also committed a throwing error. And it is Christian Turner, Damian Ruiz, and Camden Kojal due up. Alderman's a right-hander. He'll work out of the windup. And the pitch to Turner is foul tipped and squeezed by the catcher Jenkins. Strike one. Chase Alderman making his 10th appearance of the year and his 7th as a reliever. No wins, no losses. Allows a .323 average as he throws outside on Stewart. Pardon me, on Turner. 1-1. Alderman in 16 and 1/3 innings has a 6.06 earned run average. It's 6 3/4 in the SEC. He's only completed 2 2/3 innings against SEC batters. Turner swings and misses. Slider low, the count 1-2. Turner, Ruiz, Kojal due in the 4th inning. Hogs have a 9-2 hit advantage. Cats have made both errors in the game. Here's the pitch to Turner. It bounces. Did it hit him? It did. He's the 4th batter hit by a pitch. So that goes along with part of this story and part of Kentucky. I mean, they do hit a lot of batters. 4 hit batters in 4 innings today. Alderman just hit his 6th batter in 16 and a third innings for the year. Ruiz, top of the order, a single. A double, both in the first inning, 3 RBIs, and then a ground out in the second. The pitch to Damian's, a sweeper outside. Six pitchers in the game already, 4th inning. Ruiz tried to check a swing. They'll appeal it. No. C.J. Burdett quickly put the palms down. Yeah, Damian brought the elbows through, but the bat stayed back. Cats going to get another pitcher up in the pen soon. And now the pitch on Ruiz outside. Turner draws a throw from the catcher and beats it to first base. 3 balls, no strikes on Damian Ruiz. Hogs have taken 4 walks plus the 4 hit batters. That's 19 of 27 batters reaching base safely, either via hit by pitch, or walk. And a 3-0 to Ruiz. Strike one called. Well, Kentucky just got within 9 runs. Hogs had them down 10, then had them down 11. You'd love a run rule, that's for certain. So 11 isn't going to be enough today. Here's the pitch. And Ruiz takes strike 2. A fastball coming at the top at 95 miles an hour from Alderman. Kojal's on deck. They attempt a pickoff, but Turner dives back ahead of it. Ruiz singled to start the game. It was a line drive into left in the first inning, and then later in the first inning, came up with the bases loaded and smashed a double down the line. Turner runs, swing and a miss, strike 3, throw to second base in plenty of time. It's a strike him out, throw him out, double play. The first attempted steal for Turner. He just didn't get a very good break. He's really fast, but got started a little late. Jenkins' throw was on the money, and he got rid of it really quick. 2 outs, no one on for Camden Kozel. Kozel's reached today with a double and a walk, scoring twice and struck out one time. First pitch, high. In fact, Kozel was the first out of the first inning after he had doubled in the first inning. First 10 batters reach base safely, and then Kozel was the 11th to try to reach base. Here's the pitch. Change, swung on and missed. 1-1. One on the way from Alderman. Kozel drives it towards the left field line. Marcy running towards the corner. He falls down. He fell down. He missed the ball. It takes a bounce into foul territory. Kozel running for third base. The cutoff throw. He beats it feet first with a triple. Looked like Marcy had some trouble seeing the ball in the sky. He had flashed his glove, maybe signaling I can't see it, but there's nobody going to help him over in the left field corner. So he's trying to track it down, and just before he disappeared from my view near the fair pole, he starts to fall down, and the ball landed just out of his reach in front of his glove. Kozel's second triple of the year. And it brings Ryder Helfrich from the stretch. Alderman throws, and Helfrich takes a strike. Kozel's got a double and a triple now today.

0: 0-2 count. The pitch to Helfrich. Bounces all the way to the backstop. Kozel sprinting home, and he's safe with no play. He slid into the pitcher Alderman, who came in to cover without a throw. They got tangled up briefly. Kozel walks back into the dugout with the Hogs' 12th run, and they're back up by 10. Second run-scoring wild pitch of the game. Both of them have scored. Kozel from third base. Madison threw one in the first inning, and now Alderman throws his second wild pitch of the year. 1-2, Helfrich pops one up. Behind first base, Brown looking to track it. The right fielder Harrison can't get there. Brown with an over-the-shoulder catch with his back to the infield. Nifty play by Hudson Brown that ends the Razorback fourth inning with one run on one hit and nobody left. Time for a road trip. Hit the jackpot with a trip to Hot Springs National Park, Arkansas, and its number one attraction, Oaklawn Hot Springs. 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Hogs lead Kentucky 12-2 in the bottom of the fourth, next on the Razorback Sports Network from Learfield.
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0: Hogs back to the field here for the bottom of the fourth inning, and Cole Gibler back on the mound. He got the Hogs out of the third. Run scoring wild pitch, rebuilt the lead to 10 runs. And so Hudson Brown, Will Marcy, and Carson Hansen will face Gibler here in the fourth inning. So back up 10 runs, 12-2. Hogs with 10 hits, the Kentucky's 2 hits. Kentucky making the only 2 errors of the game. 6 Razorbacks stranded, 2 Wildcats stranded. So it's all 2s on the totals for Kentucky. Runs, hits, errors, and LOBs. Hogs already, they've been at a double digits in runs since the first inning. Hits since the top of this inning. Hudson Brown begins the fourth, and Gibler starts with a low fastball. It'll be Brown, Marcy, and Hansen. They went down in order in the second inning against McGuire. Brown a ground out. Marcy and Hansen both struck out. One-o pitch to Brown. Jammed him. Little fly ball center field. Turner's got the shades on. Tiptoeing to his right. Following the ball. And he'll make the catch. Turner getting the start in center field today with Micah New beginning the game on the bench. New was 0-for-6 in the series, but had taken 3 walks, and New scored yesterday's winning run after a walk in the 8th inning. Stole second, scored on Souza's double. Turner, the center fielder, though, today. Will Marcy bats, and the first pitch, a good change for a swing and miss. Marcy's 0-for-7 in the series, 3 of those bats ending on strikes. Here's the 0-1. Swing and a miss, strike 2. That's the slider. Such a good pitch from Gibler. And he looks like he may have it back, at least for the moment. Pitch sometimes has been lost by Gibler every once in a while. 0-2 pitch. Low on Marcy. Another good slider. It's a separator pitch with Gibler winning.

it's on, he can be one of the better pitchers. Here's the pitch. It's a pop-up foul. Looks like it'll make it over the first base dugout. A few fans getting out of the way. And it lands between them. Yeah, there were a couple fans got out of the way. Another couple just stood up and shrunk. Yeah, they'd like stand up and then all of a sudden act like you think it's going to hit you right then and there. Shrink away. One kid, though, figured he was going to help his dad out by sticking his Kentucky hat out. And he missed it. Here's the pitch. Marcy swings and misses. Strike three. Two down on the fourth. Second strikeout for Gibbler. Sixth of the game for the Razorback pitching staff. Next batter is Carson Hansen. Oklahoma rebuilds a six-run lead over Tennessee. It's the second inning, 8-2 Sooners. Hogs need Tennessee to win that game. Hansen fouls the pitch back. So you hear me talking about, well, they need this, they need that. There really isn't a matter of all that much of a need. Do the Hogs need to play Thursday next week? Well, no, not really. What they need to do is play Wednesday next week, not Tuesday. 0-1, the pitch to Hansen. Swing and a miss, strike two. You know, moving to Thursday would be nice. I mean, you really kind of feel like you don't want to be playing on Tuesday. Nobody does. There's so many other things have to happen that it feels almost impossible to play on a double bye. Hansen back up the middle on the 0-2 pitch for a single. So should Oklahoma win that game over Tennessee? Should Florida beat LSU? And Florida's up by three. Should Alabama beat Ole Miss? Any one of those things happen, then Arkansas will play Wednesday next week. No matter what happens in this game, Jenkins swings and misses, pitch in the fake. Brown blocked by Helfrich. Hansen wants second base. Helfrich throws it into center. Hansen safe into second base, won't try for third. Ball's backed up by Turner. It's a wild pitch. Hey, Ryder had a chance to throw him out, though. I think he'd like a chance back. Not only did he have a chance, but all he needed to do was make the throw accurate. And it sailed on him. One strike count on Jenkins. Gibbler checks and deals. Bounced it again. It's blocked again. Hansen wants third. Helfrich throws into the plastic, and Pompey couldn't dig it. Carson Hansen has taken second and third base on consecutive wild pitches. And Helfrich's had a chance to throw him out on both of them. Wild pitches number 5 and 6 for Gibbler this year. Those don't have to matter, though, if he can retire Jenkins. He'll pitch from the windup. 1-1. Low. 12-2 lead, bottom of the fourth. Comfortable lead, but I don't like the word comfortable talking about that. Nothing really is comfortable. 2-1. Line drive, base hit. Through the hole at shortstop will score Hansen to make it 12-3. Two out single and consecutive wild pitches gave Jenkins that chance.

0: Here's Cloud with a walk last inning. This is his second plate appearance. And Gibbler deals a slider for a strike. Going to get that slider back. Cloud's 0-7 in the series with 3 walks, 5 strikeouts. Here's the pitch. Slider missed inside. So far, Gibbler has credit for 1 1/3 innings, 2 base hits, 1 walk, the 2 wild pitches, and the 1 run here in the 4th. Back with a 1-1 to Cloud. Swing and a miss on the changeup. Strike 2. Nate Thompson's green towelless positioning, repositioning right field and center field. They'll take a step in towards the line. Gibbler back with a 1-2. Cloud check swing. Strike 3. Called strike 3 will end the bottom of the 4th as Kentucky manages a run on 2 out base hits and leave their 3rd runner of the game. 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

0: Razorbacks leading 12-3 against Kentucky here in the final game of the regular season. A chance for the Hogs to finish the regular season 36-18, 17-13 in the league. They still need another five innings or score more and cut this game to seven innings. Kentucky just got within nine. And the Wildcats have their seventh pitcher of the day already. It is Bryson Treichel. They are getting into the short-timers here for the last game. They just used Chase Alderman for his 10th appearance of the year. Earlier, Will Coleman appeared for only the sixth time this season. Toby Peterson made his sixth appearance of the year. And Treichel is appearing in a game for just the third time for Kentucky. Treichel's from D-Land, Florida. He's a sophomore. And he's finished only two innings for the season. He's charged with two runs on four base hits with a walk and one strikeout and two hit batters. Zach Stewart, Kuhio Aloy, and Nolan Souza due in the fifth. Stewart takes a first pitch outside for ball one. The first two Kentucky pitchers didn't retire a batter. Hogs scored five against Connor Madison, four against Toby Peterson. Swing and a miss for Stewart on a changeup, 1-1. Stewart knocked in two runs in the first inning with a single and a double. Had another RBI double two innings ago. And leads off the fifth with a 1-1 outside ball two. Stewart also sitting on 54 career home runs. He just missed his 55th earlier today. The pitch is low. Sees a splitter pretty well. 3-1 on Stewart. Swing and a miss. Change up again. Yeah, there's some pitchers that they're throwing that you wonder if they're even on the scouting report. Here's the 3-2, and Stewart will swing and miss. One away to start the fifth inning. First out, Stewart makes. Treichel is on the Razorback scouting report. Just haven't seen him throw all that much. They have every pitcher there, all the pitchers, even Toby Peterson. Peterson, who'd appeared in only five games for the year and finished 1 2/3 innings. Hogs had some stuff on Peterson, too. Pitch on Aloy is high and inside. This is Cujillo's fourth plate appearance. He's hit a double. He has struck out, reached on an error. Treichel's 1-0, and Cujillo looks inside. Ball two. Razorback pitcher has a football being tossed back and forth in the pen. Looks like the guys are just killing time. Aloy takes ball three. It's tough to tell some of the pitches Treichel's throwing here. All a very low spin rate, high 70s. Not a lot on it. Souza's on deck. It'll be a 3-0 on Aloy. Here's the pitch, taking a strike. The 3-1. Punched by Cujillo to right field. Harris Henson coming on for the catch. Well, the Hogs went down in order in the second inning. They've scored in the first, third, and fourth. Nolan Souza looking to keep the fifth inning alive with a 12-3 lead. Souza has one official at-bat, third inning strikeout after walking twice in the first inning. Righty-lefty matchup. Treichel starts with a change for a strike. last game of the year, and Kentucky kind of emptying the bullpen out. 0-1 to Souza. Ground ball weakly hit on the right side. Lawrence, the second baseman, glides over and throws out Souza. Hogs down in order in the fifth. 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Hogs lead 12-3, and Kentucky coming up in the fifth inning next. This is Arkansas Baseball from Learfield.
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0: Razorbacks over Kentucky at the bottom of the fifth inning. We'll have lefty Cole Gibler out for his third inning in a row. And the top of the Kentucky batting order with Chase Tarnish, Tyler Bell, and Luke Lawrence. Just a little patch of blue up above the left field corner. Haven't seen the sun very much over the last 2 days. Thursday was bright, sunny, gorgeous. Yesterday was cloud covered. Today, there's been some rain around the area. We had a 40-minute delay for the start. 40-minute delay for an explosion by the Arkansas offense with a 10-run first inning. 9 runs scored before the first out. Kentucky's managed runs in each of the last 2 innings. Tarnish hit a homer in the third. He leads off the fifth and drives a pitch into left center. Ruiz gets over and Damian makes the catch for a 1-pitch out. Tarnish is up there just hacking away today. He's seen 4 pitches, put 3 of them into play, and he's flied out twice. Next batter is Tyler Bell. Gibler was brought on to face Bell and switch him to the right side and struck him out looking in the third inning. Bell had hit a single off starter Tate McGuire. 12-3 Hogs. The wind picking up in from right field now as Bell swings, lines towards right field. Stewart running in for it, and he missed it. It played past him. He missed it. Bad play in right field. Going to give Bell third base easily. Stewart was charging in for it, realized he had to play it on a bounce, and it bounced past him.

scored a triple, but it's really a single misplayed into a triple. Bell's first triple of the year. Lawrence the batter and Gibbler from the wind. Ball's hit in the air towards the left field line, slicing away from Ruiz and foul. Strike one, three pitches, three swings. And they are not going to let Gibbler get very deep in the count. 12-3 in the fifth inning. That's a play Stewart will think about a little bit. And the next time, he might not go after it quite as hard, but sometimes Stewart gets caught in between in right field. A one fastball low on Lawrence, one ball, one strike. Lawrence struck out for the fifth time in the series in the first inning. He's 2-for-9 against Arkansas pitching. And he's their top run producer in SEC games. 1-1 the count. Gibbler getting a moment. The pitch is a slider high, ball two. One pitch, caught the outside corner. Gibbler put the slider right where he wanted. 2-2 as Lawrence steps out, pounds his chest twice. Hogs have ended the first and third innings against Ethan Hindle, and he's on deck. Gibbler's 2-2 pitch, chopped to the deep hole at short, a base hit left field, makes it 12-4. And Kentucky has scored in three consecutive innings. What had been an 11-run lead is down to 8. Ethan Hindle has struck out and flied to right field. This is a big batter for Gibbler to face. Got him to fly in the third. First pitch is fouled away. Nothing in one on the DH. Hindle only made 3 outs the previous 2 days. Gibbler's trying for the third out on Hindle in this game. Stretch, 0-1. Ground ball into left field. The base hit for Hindle. There's 3 in a row. And Ruiz will throw it back in. The Razorback bullpen is moving around now. Gibbler's given up base hits to 5 of the last 7 batters he's faced. And he's not fooling them any longer. Matt Hobbs visiting. See if they get somebody up in the pen. So you'd heard earlier, I'm talking about Kentucky does not trust a lot of pitchers. They trust their best starting pitcher, Jackson Jelkin. We're going to learn about who the Hogs trust in this game. Because I just don't expect Ethan McIlvain is ready to throw after he threw a season-high 3 innings yesterday. Nobody's warming in the pen yet. Coach Hobbs just arrived back in the first base dugout. Hudson Brown's the next batter. Marcy on deck. They've combined to go 0-for-4 today. Brown grounded out in the second inning and flied out in the fourth. Will be Gibbler's second look against him. There will be a couple of pitchers beginning to throw in the pen now. They just got him up. The stretch, the pitch to Brown, fastball at the knees for a strike. 0-1 on Hudson Brown, who had 5 hits in the previous 2 games, but none in this one. The stretch, Gibbler's 0-1. High chop, tough play, gun over Peck into right field for another base hit. They'll try to score Lawrence, and they do score Lawrence. It's 12-5, and Kentucky is inching their way back into this game. 4 consecutive base hits against Gibbler.
two runs across, still just one out of the fifth. That's a Kentucky Proud Park base hit. That's the kind of hit you'll get off artificial surfaces, not off grass.

Marcy the batter. Marcy has struck out twice. The pitch, low. Marcy is 0 for 8 in the series. 7-run lead here in the fifth inning. Gibbler's 1-0 pitch, fouled away. 1-1. It's a bad sign, too, seeing Gibbler give up all these hits. 4 in a row, 6 to the last 8. Here's a 1-1. Skipped it, blocked by Helfrich, ball 2. Coyle's throwing in the pen, so is Steele Eaves. Those pitchers have firmly been within the circle of trust all year long. The 2-1 to Marcy. Low, ball 3. In danger of pitching his way out of this fifth inning. I mean, pitching himself off the mound and getting one of the more veteran pitchers in there. Stretch and 3-1 to Marcy. Fouled away. Marcy's left some hittable pitches fall by the wayside in this series. They haven't been letting Gibbler get to two strikes much. The count full on Marcy. Here's the pitch. It's high. Ball 4. The fifth consecutive batter has reached base. How long can the Hogs stick with Gibbler, who's now allowed 5 straight batters to reach, 8 base runners in 2 1/3 innings? It's actually 2 innings that he's pitched. He's retired 6 batters. Gibbler's sticking on the mound here to face Carson Hansen, who had a single against him in the 4th. Hogs 12, Cats 5. Kentucky trying to get back in the game here. The pitch to Hansen, swing and a miss. Strikeout single for Hansen today, 1 for 3 in the series. Wind picking up from right field, blowing in. There's only one out. And Gibbler from the wind, 0-1. It's a high fly by Hansen, left field, hit deep. Trouble. It is a grand slam. Kentucky is back in the game.

Carson Hansen hits his third home run of the game. There are six runs across in the Kentucky fifth, and this is a game now. It is 12-9. That'll be it for Gibbler.

0: innings, 7 runs on Gittler, 7 base hits. He walked 2. He threw 2 wild pitches. He struck out 3. And Cole looks dejected as he walks into the dugout. The next pitcher for the Razorbacks is Steele Eads. 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Eaves now warming up. Hogs up 12-9 in the fifth. And we're back after this from Ford.
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0: Steele Eaves trying to slow Kentucky down here in the fifth inning. Hogs are up 11-0. It's now 12-9 in the last of the fifth. Owen Jenkins facing Eaves. We'll work out of the set. Just one out. We've seen the last 6 batters reach and score. And Eaves throws low for ball 1. Nobody said it would be easy. 10 runs, 9 scored before the first out of the first inning. You still got to get, well, close to 27 outs if you can run rule. But there will be no run rule. And Eaves throws low to Jenkins, ball 2. Appearance number 24 for Eaves. He worked yesterday in relief, only retired 2 batters and allowed 2 runs. Here's his 2-0 to Jenkins, and the strike is thrown at 93 by Eaves. Two and one on the catcher, Jenkins, who had an RBI single last inning. And the pitch, grounded off of Eaves' body, hits ricocheted towards Souza, picks and throws off balance and throws it away. Ball was hit hard by Jenkins, right off Steele's backside. Souza looked like he had time for an accurate throw, but the throw sailed on him. And now 7 batters have reached in a row. Caden Cloud is the 9th batter of the inning. Eaves pitches and throws a strike on the inside. Can imagine the eyes rolling in the first base dugout as the Hogs were up 11-0 in the third. And, well, they still have the lead. Nick Mingione talking with Caden Cloud for a while. Coyle continues to throw in the pen.

Eaves is the third Arkansas pitcher. The Cats have used seven pitchers, including a few that have barely pitched this year. Eaves sets and throws 0-1 to Cloud. It's fouled into the screen. Strike two. The three pitchers the Hogs have used today are three of their guys that they will use on weekends. Kentucky has used, I'd say, at least four pitchers that are not usually in their weekend plans. But those pitchers have helped them stay in the game. 0-2. Low outside. Cloud takes ball one. The first out of this inning came on the leadoff batter, Tarnish, and he's on deck. Eaves throws 1-2, low outside, 2-2. Just having trouble finishing batters off. The first four innings, Hog pitchers got to two strikes. They got him out. That was the case yesterday, too, with 16 strikeouts. Two and two the count. Eaves delivers. And there's a drive to center field by Cloud. Hit very well. Turner on the run. Diving. Missed it. One hop over the fence for a book rule double. And the tying run will bat in the fifth inning.

Chase Tarnisch flied out to start the inning. Now he represents the tying run. He already has a homer today. Here's the pitch. Ball outside. Both teams bat around. The Razorbacks in the first, Kentucky in the fifth. Eaves is 1-0. It's fouled off the plate by Tarnisch, 1-1. This is what the first five innings of this game is like. What are the next four innings going to be like? Tarnisch walking around like the ball hit him a little bit in a soft spot in his foot. The Hogs just need somebody to step up and throw a scoreless inning. It's a simple thing to say here, right? They haven't had a scoreless inning since the second. Somebody's got to step up and stop the Kentucky momentum. Ball and a strike. Eaves throws to Tarnisch. And a fly ball to right center field. Here comes Turner. Diving. Turner caught it. No, it got past him. Snuck under his glove. One run scores. And now the tying runs at second and third. The throw gets through all the way past the mound into foul territory. And now another run scores. The score is now 12-11. And as amazing as the first inning was for the Razorbacks, this bottom of the fifth inning has turned absolutely disastrous. Turner laid out for the base hit by Tarnisch. It snuck past him. It looked like it might have been trapped under his glove. And then when the ball was picked up and thrown to the infield, nobody caught it. It rolled right through the pitcher's mound, past the third baseline, into the Kentucky bench. Well, not into the bench, but under the fence at the bench. It's an RBI double for Tarnisch, scoring Jenkins. Cloud will score on a throwing error. And Dave Van Horn is going out to get Eaves, who did not retire any of the three batters he faced.

0: Parker Coyle will try to get the next out. You know what? The Razorbacks had 10 batters reach base in a row in the first inning. Kentucky's just had 9 batters reach base in a row in the fifth inning. We'll keep it here while Coyle begins to warm up. 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They have charged the error to Zach Stewart in right field. Stewart's had a tough day in right field. He also missed a triple earlier in this inning by Tyler Bell. Missed a triple, which should have just been a single, and that was the base hit that started this now 9-batter rally. So with Coyle warming up to pitch to Tyler Bell, we'll take a 10-second pause for station ID. 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
0: Not the sort of last game of the year you thought you'd see. You'd think it'd be a crazy game because it's two pitching staffs that are on fumes. It's the rubber match. Crazy games happen on rubber matches. Last game of the season, so you never quite know. The Hogs came out swinging early, and now in the middle of this game, Kentucky has a chance to tie the game with only one out after they were down 11-0. And the energy that the Cats have kept throughout the dugout, well, you got to give them credit for it. They continue to prance and dance around, and that energy has kept them in the game. Here is Tyler Bell. Hogs will give up the tying run for a ground ball to a middle infielder. Peck and Pompey playing even with the bases. Bell takes a cutter for a strike from Coyle. Coyle pitched an inning and a third against Kentucky Thursday. Did not allow a run. He gave up one hit. 0-1 pitch. Bell fouls it off his front foot. Strike two. Coyle did not face Bell on Thursday. He'd faced 7 other batters, but Bell wasn't one of them. Today, Bell is 2-for-3 with a single and a triple. The triple this inning. Landed in front of right fielder Zach Stewart and got past him, giving Bell 3 bases. The set and the 0-2. He struck him out swinging with a breaking ball. And a big second out. Finally, 2 outs. 11 batters into the 5th inning. Luke Lawrence knocked in the first run of this inning with a single. He's 1-for-2 with a strikeout and a walk. Lefty versus lefty, Coyle sets, deals. Outside. First batter Coyle faced on Thursday was Lawrence, got a ground out. Tying run at third base. 2 outs, 12-11. Coyle's 1-0. High and tight, ball 2. This is Parker's 23rd appearance of the year. Batters hit 208 against him. 39 and two-thirds innings, ERA around 340. Here's his 2-0 to Lawrence. It's fouled off the left side. Hogs been out on the field for a long, long time in this fifth inning. Coyle sets, 2-1 pitch. Ground ball, base hit, left field. 12-12 in the fifth inning. Wow. An 11-run lead was not enough today. Kentucky puts up 9 in the fifth to tie it. Seven runs charged to Gibbler in two innings. Three runs charged to Eaves without retiring a batter.

0: Ethan Hindle is 1-for-3 with a single earlier this inning. First pitch is fouled off. Here's the set and the 0-1 pitch. Ground ball, right side, got past Souza into right field. Souza slid for it feet first, and he missed it. I don't know how he missed it. What is going on here? It's a base hit, but that's also a play on turf that you make. Souza's missed a few ground balls at second base in this series that are playable. Who knows if he'd have made those plays on grass? This has just been a horrendous inning in every single way, on the mound and in the field. Hogs have made two or three misplays. Brown looking to give them the lead. The pitch is hit in the air left center field, and it's playable for Ruiz in front of the track to make the catch. Well, you got a new game going into the sixth inning. Kentucky rallies with 9 runs in the fifth. 10 base hits. Hawks committed an error in the inning, and 2 runners were stranded. And we go to the sixth with a 12-12 score. This is Arkansas baseball from Learfield.
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0: 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An amazing game here. 12-12 score. The Hogs had the first 11, and that was not enough. 12 runs, 10 hits, 1 error for the Razorbacks. Kentucky, 12 runs, 14 hits, 2 errors. And there's another 4 innings left. Tristan Hunter is now pitching for Kentucky. He is their 8th pitcher of the game. He relieves Bryson Treichel. Treichel pitching in only his 3rd game of the year. Pitched a perfect 5th right through the middle of the Arkansas batting order. And Hunter is making his 16th appearance. He's a sophomore from Forsyth, Missouri. 210 batting average allowed, 16 and a third innings. ERA is 6.06. 6 3/4 in the SEC. 7 runs charged to Hunter in 9 and a third innings pitching in this league. Poppy, Peck, and Turner are due in this sixth inning. Hogs scored their last run in the 4th. And the pitch to Pompey. Fastball for a swing and miss. TJ hit by 2 pitches. Bases loaded, hit by a pitch in the 1st. And then another one in the 3rd inning. He flied out, ending the 1st, leaving bases loaded. Now the pitch. Low. 1-1. Hogs scored in the 4th without an RBI. Camden Kojal hit a triple. Wild pitch brought him in. 1-1. TJ hits a high fly down the left field line. It is hooking. It's got a lot of distance, and that is a foul ball. David Savage, the third base umpire, calling it with his feet straddling the third base line. An incredibly high fly ball hit by Pompey. It was about the height of maybe like four of those yellow poles. Kentucky has a righty warming up. And a 1-2 count on Pompey leading off the sixth. The pitch from Hunter is high. Eighth pitcher of the game, only the sixth inning, another four innings to go. The 2-2 to Pompey is a bouncer hit foul. You figure at some point, now that this is a tie game, Kentucky's going to go to Jelkin. Two and two. Pompey takes low and works a 3-2 count. That's Jack Bennett warming up in their bullpen in left field. Full count. The pitch to TJ Pompey bounces short of the plate. He's on base to start the sixth inning. It's the fifth walk from a Kentucky pitcher. Third time Pompey's aboard without a base hit. And Alexander Peck took over at first base in the third inning with a bases loaded ground out. Peck's the batter with Pompey at first base. TJ can fly, 14 steals, 15 attempts. Hadn't been worried about stealing bases very much today, but they got caught stealing in the fourth. First pitch, low. Peck takes ball one. And this is just going to be a slow pace for the next four innings. When you've got two pitching staffs on fumes like this, it is going to take a while. Batters are salivating. Pick throw to first, bounced. Brown stopped it from getting past. And all that talk about the potential of the Razorbacks playing on Thursday, first on Thursday in the SEC tournament, you just got to erase that now. You can't worry about that any longer. Dan Rozell goes out to the pitcher's mound, the pitching coach for Kentucky, who leads some of the cheers in the dugout, too. He's out on the mound talking with the rest of the infield and the battery. Bennett continues to get loose in the pen in left field.

0: these teams played 2 hours, 45 minutes Thursday. Last night, maybe the longest nine-inning game of the year, 357. A lot of it was because of the delay for Van Cleve's injury. This certainly feels like a game over 3 hours today, maybe even a lot longer. They're ready again against Peck. 1-0 count. Hunter is set. His pitch is a strike. Just threw a changeup right down Broadway on Peck. Pompey leads off, hands on knees, leaning towards second. Not running. Peck grounds it. Foul. Outside third base. One ball, two strikes on Alexander Peck. That is such a crazy looking scoreboard. 10 in the first for the Hogs, 9 in the fifth for Kentucky, and so much time left. 1-2, Pompey running, and Peck slices a foul ball over the first base seats.
1: Freeze! Everybody, clap your hands.
0: Turner would be next. 1-2 pitch is blocked low by the catcher Jenkins. Peck's got a good look at that. 2-2. Peck holds the bat back. Hunter throws with Pompey running, and the pitch is missed by the catcher. The pitch was outside. There won't be a throw. And T.J. Pompey easily steals his way to second base. When Hunter just threw that fastball to the backstop, way outside past his catcher. Full count on Peck. Hunter having trouble seeing what it is the Kentucky's coaching staff wants him to throw. He continues to stare down at his pitchcom monitor on his wrist. Seems he's figured it out. 3-2, the pitch to Alexander Peck. Low outside, back-to-back walks to start the sixth inning, bringing Turner. Right, is this a sacrifice bunt situation for Turner? He doesn't have one this year. Well, we'll wait for a moment. Nick Mingione's walking out of the dugout, and he's got a right-hander ready to go in the bullpen. It's Jack Bennett. And they are free and easy with pitching changes today. Bennett will be their ninth pitcher of the afternoon. Pitching changes are brought to you by Visit Hot Springs and Oakline. 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Hogs looking to break a tie game now in the top of the sixth as they bat with a 12-12 score and return after this from Sarah's in Resort.

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2: The new pitcher is Jack Bennett. Senior from Paducah, pitched at Western Kentucky previously. Bennett making appearance number 18 for the year. Batters hit .278 against him. One win, three losses. He's got seven saves, leading the way for the Wildcat bullpen. 28 innings, his ERA 6.43. It's over 10.5 in the SEC. League teams hit .321 against Bennett. He's walked 10 with five hit batters and 14 strikeouts in 13 and two-thirds innings against SEC teams. So his numbers are flat-out awful in the league. Gives up more than two base runners per inning. And he's brought on here in the sixth inning with a 12-12 score to pitch to Christian Turner. Hogs have runners at first and second base.

squaring and missing the bunt. It's actually a foul bunt by Turner. Strike one. It's an aggressive-looking bunt attempt by Turner. He really moved the bat towards the ball. Remember the last time Turner was asked to get a bunt down? He didn't get the bunt down. Ended up with a game-winning walk-off homer against Ole Miss. A set by Bennett. Here's the pitch. Bunted. Foul. And almost a chance for the third baseman Cloud to catch it, but it was just out of his reach. Two foul bunts and an 0-2 count. Bennett's 0-2 pitch, high fastball. Turner held the bat back. Turner hitting with the infield straight up. Bennett's 1-2. Caught him looking, strike three. Sunk to the bottom of the zone, and Turner's out number one. For Bennett, his 27th strikeout in a little over 28 innings. Small ball won't do it. Here's Ruiz. Single and a double in the first inning. Ruiz grounded out and struck out his last two times up. It's his fifth plate appearance, only the sixth inning. 12-12 score. The first pitch, and Bennett throws a strike. It's 0-1. Stretch by Bennett. 0-1 to Ruiz. Hits his left shoulder. Now the Hogs have them loaded for Kojal. Fourth hit batter of the game. And the third batter to reach without even swinging the bat. In fact, the Hogs haven't put a pitch into play yet this inning. They're on their fifth batter. Bases loaded for Kojal. Bases loaded chances have come free today. Hogs had four bases loaded chances in the first inning. Another one later in the first inning. So they had five bases loaded chances in the first inning. Another one in the third. Grand slam hit by Kentucky in the fifth inning. It was a huge moment of the way they came back and tied it up. Camden Kojal has two grand slams this season. Nate Thompson asking, am I allowed to talk to my batter? And plate umpire Clint Fagan says, sure, go ahead. Man, you had to have some extra caffeine to show up at the ballpark today. You never know what you're going to get when you show up at the ballpark. There was a sense, though, coming here today. I had the sense. I don't know about you. And when the Hogs started putting up all those runs on the first inning, it didn't feel like a surprise. Just doesn't feel like Kentucky trusts a lot of their pitchers. But it feels the same way about the Razorbacks. The Arkansas pitching staff, when it comes to the third game of a series, just has trouble keeping teams from scoring, no matter who it's been. Kojal's up. Here's the pitch. And he takes a strike. Fifth plate appearance for Kojal. Two doubles and a walk. A strikeout as well. Three runs scored. Bennett ready with an 0-1 count. Here's the pitch. High and outside. Remember, Kojal's triple went past third base. They've got Cloud at third base, but about 15 feet off. Here's a 1-1 pitch. Swing and a miss. Kojal chased outside. He might have seen that same spot for his last hit. Open again.

0: Helfrich on deck. Bennett ahead, 1-2 on Kojal. And the pitch is swung on, grounded for a base hit into right field. Hogs are back on top as Poppy scores. Here comes Peck. He'll score. Throw to second is cut off. And Camden Kojal makes it 14-12 Razorbacks. 103-mile-an-hour ground ball. It was a couple of feet out of the second baseman Lawrence's reach. Kojal with his third hit of the game. That gives him 63 runs batted in for the year. The two runs are charged to Tristan Hunter, who walked both Pompey and Peck to begin the inning. Now, runners first and third for Helfrich. Riders 1-for-3 with an infield single in the first and a hit by pitch. Two pop-ups since then. Bennett attempts a pickoff of Kojal. He's safe. Hogs had one big inning. This is their second inning with multiple runs. 10 in the first, 1 in the third and fourth. Now 2 in the sixth, but you want more than 2. Here's the pitch, and Helfrich takes a fastball high. Runs on 11 hits for the Razorbacks. 12 runs on 14 hits for Kentucky. Be a 1-0 on Helfrich. High again, ball 2. 3 hits and 3 RBIs for the series for Ryder Helfrich. Stewart on deck, just one away. And a good hitter's count. Here's the pitch. Helfrich takes ball 3, high and away. 3-0. There is nobody warming up in the Kentucky bullpen. Here's the set. And the 3-0. Helfrich almost gets hit by the pitch. Takes 4 balls. The base is loaded again. And it's Zach Stewart. So Zach's first chance with the bases loaded.
1: Now it's going to be played by third number 17, Zach Stewart.
0: Stewart is 3-for-4. A strikeout last inning, the only out. 1 single, 2 doubles, including 1 off the fence. Here's the pitch. Low, ball 1. Just one out and a hitter who's been locked in of late. Stewart is 5-for-9 against Kentucky pitching. And ahead 1-0, the pitch swung on and missed. Good slider thrown by Bennett down and in. Ruiz, Kojal, and Helfrich are the base runners. Bennett sets, ready to go with a 1-1 count. And Stewart swings and fouls off his foot. 1-ball, 2-strikes on Zach Stewart. Five Razorbacks hit by a pitch today. If I might have missed one of them, that's right. Pompey got hit twice. Helfrich, Ruiz, and Turner also hit by one pitch each. It's 23 batters reaching base safely. Stewart behind 1-2. Bennett throws. Stewart takes strike 3 at the top of the strike zone. It's a big, big second out. Both outs this inning coming on a called third strike. Turner and now Stewart. Cahill Aloy hit a double in the first inning, his only hit today. Reached on an error by a pitcher in the third. He's 1-for-4. 3 hits in the series, only 1 RBI. Bases loaded for Aloy. And the pitch is right there. Takes a strike. Fastball at 94. from Jack Bennett. Bennett's allowed 4 home runs. He's walked and hit 20 batters in 28 and two-thirds. One strike pitch. Aloy swings, ground ball, slowly hit right side. Lawrence, the second baseman, throws him out at first. The Hogs take the lead, though, scoring 2 runs on the only hit of the inning. Leave the bases loaded for the third time. 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Like the Razorbacks, this truck has a strong tradition, earned with outstanding capability and smart features like a mobile generator. That's how you create a fan favorite and the official truck of Arkansas. Hogs up 14-12, last of the sixth inning, next on the Razorback Sports Network from Learfield.
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0: Change defensively for the Razorbacks here for the bottom of the sixth inning. Micah New is the center fielder now, removing Christian Turner from the game. He'll put New into the 9 spot of the batting order. Marie stays in left field. Stewart stays in right. Pompey and Kojal at third and short. Souza and Peck at second and first. Parker Coyle and Ryder Helfrich, the Arkansas battery, and the Hogs up 14-12 over Kentucky in just the craziest game of the year here in the last game of the regular season. It was Kentucky's 51st game, and it was the Razorbacks' 54th. Will Marcy leads off the sixth inning, and Coyle starts with a slider strike. Marcy, Hansen, and Jenkins, the 6, 7, and 8 batters. Here's the pitch. A line drive to the corner in left field. It's in for a base hit. One hop to the fence. Marcy's first hit of the series will be a leadoff double here in the sixth inning.

0: just don't imagine Parker Coyle is going to be able to take this game that much longer. It's the second game he's pitching this weekend, one and a third innings Thursday. McGuire went two and a third. Gibbler went two innings. Eaves faced three batters. They all reached. Coyle now against Carson Hansen throws a strike. Hansen hit a grand slam in the fifth inning into the home bullpen. That brought Kentucky within three. That was the biggest hit of the fifth inning, and it was Hansen's third home run of the year and second hit of the game. 0-1 count, no outs. Here's the pitch. Ground ball to shortstop. Kozel's there to make the play. He'll throw to first, and Peck stretched and kept his foot on the base. He's out. Kentucky may think about reviewing this. It did look like Peck kept his foot on, but it was really close. Kozel's throw sailed. Marcy goes to third base on the play. Kentucky will challenge this. There's no doubt that Peck's foot came off the base. There's question as to whether or not he may have caught it with his tiptoe still on the corner. But this does kind of fit into what happened in the fifth inning. The Hogs did not field the ball well at all in the fifth inning. They're charged with one error, but there were a couple of other misplays. And this has been a very poor defensive series. Yeah, Peck's off. I think Peck's off the base. It's going to be a throwing error. Well, they're still reviewing it back in Birmingham. You can see the ball's in Peck's glove. His foot still may be on the corner and then is kind of dragging off the corner after he's already secured the ball. Yeah, the original call is out. So they've got to see that his foot is really off the base. And I'm not sure if you can say that.
1: First base,
0: Sal. All right, the review is upheld. So it's not a throwing error. You can see Peck did just keep that foot on the base for a brief moment before it scraped off. Well, there's one away and Will Marcy over to third base. By the way, this is the Hogs' 55th game of the year. They did have one game that they got rained out against Northwestern State. Well, of course, didn't remake it. Jenkins takes a ball and the count 1-0. Jenkins is 2-for-3, hitting eighth in the batting order. Three hits over the series. Had a run-scoring single in the fourth. Here's the pitch. A little chopper third base. Pompey gloves it. Runner holds at third. The throw to Peck at first for the second out. Big two outs. It's a good pitch by Coyle. It's his patented cutter. Shaved off the Jenkins bat handle. Caden Cloud hit a book rule double against Steel Eaves in the fifth. Later scored. ...14-12, Hogs up, two outs in the sixth, and Coyle starts Cloud inside and almost hit him but missed the batter. Cloud was leaning into it. Walk, strikeout, double for Cloud. The double is only a hit in the series. 1-for-8. Six strikeouts. Coyle's 1-0 pitch is hit high in the air to center field. New drifts back. He'll have a bead on this. Micah is there to make the catch in a scoreless inning pitch by Parker Coyle. So the Hogs hold the lead going into the seventh. Razorbacks 14, Kentucky 12. 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

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Craziest game of the year in the last game of the regular season. The Hogs up 14-12 over Kentucky. 11 Razorback hits, Kentucky 15. One Razorback error, two Kentucky errors. 9 Hogs left on base, 6 Cats left on base. 3-hit game for both Zach Stewart and Camden Kojal. The Hogs have these 14 runs without a homer, but they have 5 doubles and 1 triple. Kojal has a double and a triple. Stewart, 2 doubles. Kojal just knocked in the go-ahead runs with a tie-breaking 2-run single in the 6th. The Hogs scored 10 in the first inning, had an 11-0 lead, but Kentucky tied the game in the 5th with a 9-run rally. Cats are on their 9th pitcher, Jack Bennett. Hogs are on their 4th pitcher, Parker Coyle. And Nolan Souza leads off the 7th. Souza was the only batter who didn't get a chance in the 6th, and he takes strike 1 from Bennett. Bennett left bases loaded. He gave up the 2-run single by Kojal, but the runs were charged to the previous pitcher, Tristan Hunter. 0-1, swing and a miss. Hogs had the bases loaded with one out. Stewart, though, struck out. Aloy grounded into a force. And they left him loaded for the third time today. They have produced with bases loaded, though. 0-2 pitch on Souza is high. Pompey and Peck after Souza. One, two. Slider down and in. 2 balls, 2 strikes. Hogs have a pitcher up in the pen. It's to Kramer. Here's a 2-2. Souza fouls it left side. Dossett's available. Brissy available. Kircher. Just would be a surprise to see McIlvain after finishing 3 innings yesterday. 2-2. Souza swings and misses. A strikeout to start the 7th inning. He's thinking fastball. He got a slider. Ninth Razorback batter to strike out. Pompey now batting. Scored the go-ahead run in the 6th inning on Kojal's single. Pompey had taken a leadoff walk to start the 6th. Stole 2nd and then scored his 2nd run of the game. He's also been hit by a bases-loaded pitch and been hit by 2 pitches today. First one. Fouled off right side by Pompey. And it's taken a long time studying that pitch comm on his wrist. Pompey waving the bat, now an 0-1 pitch. High and away. Bennett trying to complete 2 innings. 28 innings for the year. A lot of stress on the Kentucky pitching staff today. And Bennett's got something up with his pitch comm on his wrist. Third baseman Cloud came over, told him something. Are they bringing a new one out? Nope. Bennett's got what he needs. Counts 1-1 on Pompey. Here's the pitch. And a high fly ball going foul down the left field line. Pompey nearly homered in the 6th inning. And this one way foul. 1-2 on TJ Pompey here in the top of the 7th inning with a 14-12 Arkansas lead. These game threes have just been incredible. Here's the pitch. Low and away. Counts 2-2 on Pompey.
Just look at some of the scores recently in Game 3. 15-10 loss to Oklahoma, 5-4 win over Ole Miss, 6-1 loss to Mizzou, 26-14 loss to Georgia. 2-2 the count, the pitch to Pompey, high ball 3. So in 3 of the last 4 series, actually you'd make it, yeah, 3 of the last 5 series, the last game, opponent gets double digits. 3-2 pitch. Pompey swings. Little dribbler back of the pitcher. Bennett's got it. Underhand to first, and Pompey nearly beat it, but he's out. Two down in the 7th. The 1-3 put out. We'll bring Alexander Peck.

0: kind of teed off against Kentucky last games of series of late. 9 scored by Florida, 10 scored by Tennessee, 13 by Vanderbilt, 11 by Auburn, 17 by LSU. Chopper shortstop, Bell's got it. The throw to first is dug out by Brown for the third out. The Hogs retired in order in the seventh by Jack Bennett. 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
0: James DeKramer comes out to pitch the bottom of the seventh inning. Hogs leading 14-12. Parker Coyle passes the lead over to DeKramer. Coyle, the pitcher of record at the moment for the Razorbacks. He pitched an inning and two-thirds without allowing a run of his own. He did allow the game-tying single by Luke Lawrence in the fifth inning. And then left two runners in the fifth. Pitched around a leadoff double in the sixth inning. And registered one strikeout. DeKramer making his second appearance of the series. So you see him in that circle of trust. DeKramer struck out two batters in the seventh inning on Thursday. Then allowed an infield single and a hit by pitch and was removed in favor of Coyle. So he's going to come on and work the seventh inning up a couple. Jace Tarnish leads off. DeKramer transferring out of Oregon State. 1 year here at Arkansas, and this is appearance number 10 from the windup. And Tarnish takes the pitch high and inside. DeKramer allows a .327 batting average. He's finished 13 innings for the year. His ERA is .485. He's walked 4 and struck out 10. Tarnish swings and lines. A base hit past Souza to right field. Third hit for Tarnish in this game. He'd had two in the previous two games.

0: Tucky's 16th base hit of the game. Tyler Bell is next. Bell switch hitter batting lefty. 2-for-4. 2 strikeouts, a single, and a triple. To Kramer's pitch. Strike on the inside. Does like that changeup. Throws it to lefties a lot. We see him throw it to righties. Tarnish stealing 28 bases in 30 tries, but a short lead with the Kramer's 0-1 pitch. For strike two called, a fastball on the outside at 92. 2 takes, 2 strikes on Bell. Lawrence on deck, then Hindel. It's only the bottom of the seventh inning. And the Hogs up 14-12 in a game that was delayed 40 minutes. The pitch is popped up by Bell into short center. New doesn't see it. Now he does. He's racing in, and he got there to make the catch. The shadows are now approaching home plate, and because we face the northeast and the sun is setting to the southwest, it's going to be tough for pitchers, middle infielders, and center fielders to see the baseball. DeKramer facing Luke Lawrence. One on, one out. Lawrence has only made an out, and that was in the first inning today. Here's the pitch. Left-hand batter takes a ball outside. Since the first inning strikeout, Lawrence has walked and hit 2 singles. In fact, he had the game-tying single in the fifth inning, which knotted it at 12-12. Kojal's 2-run hit in the sixth inning gave the Hogs this current 14-12 lead. Now the pitch. Swing and a miss. It's the DeKramer changeup, and it is a really good pitch. He hides it well. 1-1 on Lawrence. 4 hits in the series, all singles. DeKramer takes the sign, bent over at the waist, ball in his hand. He is set. 1-1 pitch, Tarnish running, swing, and a foul. As Lawrence now behind 1-2 against DeKramer. McGuire gave the Hogs 2 1/3, charged with 2 runs. Cats scored 7 in 2 innings against Gibler. Eaves faced 3 batters, they all scored. Coyle 1 2/3 scoreless. Here's the set, and DeKramer's 1-2. He struck him out looking as Lawrence takes on the outside corner a backdoor slider. 2 outs. Here's Ethan Hindel. Hindel is 2-for-4 with a single in each of his last 2 at-bats. Cats have Tarnish at first base after a leadoff single, and he's still there with 2 down. Hogs up 14-12 in the seventh inning. Righty-righty match. DeKramer attempts a pick. A slow pickoff, and Tarnish slides back ahead. Here's the pitch, and it's inside. Did it hit Hindel? It hit something, either the bat handle or his hand. It hit his hand. Tying runs on base. Third batter hit by DeKramer this year, and although the Hogs have 5 batters hit by a pitch today, that's the first Kentucky batter that gets plunked. Hudson Brown, the batter. Kentucky's got the go-ahead run at the plate. Brown had a chance to give him the go-ahead runs in the fifth inning when he flied out against Coyle, leaving 2 runners. He did a high chop single in that fifth inning for his only hit of the night. 14-12 Arkansas. Righty-lefty matchup. DeKramer is set. Here's the pitch. Change up, low. Jack Sams is starting to throw in the Kentucky pen. 1-0 count, the pitch to Brown. Strike call. The changeup on that outside. DeKramer getting very, very stubborn with that changeup on the outside corner. Tarnish at second. Kojal plays a few feet behind the lead runner. At first base is Hindle. That's the tying run. DeKramer's 1-1 pitch is hit in the air to center field. New, back a few feet. He's there to make the catch. A scoreless inning pitch by DeKramer. And it is an adventure. You can see every ball hit to center field. New has to just double check and make sure that he knows where it is. The Hogs will take a 14-12 lead to the eighth inning on the Razorback Sports Network from Learfield.
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0: Phil Elson with you at Kentucky Proud Park, where the sun now is finally breaking through. We've had no sunshine throughout the afternoon, but right now we've got sunshine. And a 14-12 Arkansas lead. The Hogs will bat in the eighth, and it's Jack Bennett working his third inning. 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At Harps, they greet you with a smile. They ask if they can help you, and they let you know that you are welcome in their store. Harps, hometown fresh. Texas A&M beats Mississippi State 7-6. Aggies finished the regular season with 39 wins, 18 of them in SEC play. Texas would need to win to finish in second place by themselves, and the Longhorns up on Mizzou 8-4 in the eighth. Micah New leading off, and the first pitch to New is a low strike thrown by Bennett, who's on a string of five consecutive outs. This is New's first at-bat of the game. Christian Turner had been hitting ninth. New hits 251 with eight home runs, and an 0-1 pitch is on the way to him, and it's outside. 1-1. Last night, New batted sixth. He was 0-3, but walked his last two plate appearances and scored the eventual winning run. Here's a 1-1. Low, ball two. On Thursday, Micah was 0-3 with a walk. When he's been putting the ball in play, he has been hitting for power this month with three home runs. 2-1. The pitch is hit on the ground to the second baseman, picked up by one hand by Lawrence, and the throw gets New. 6 outs in a row for Jack Bennett. They are getting the kind of relief pitching they need here to stay in the game. The Hogs, well, the last couple of innings have gotten that same kind of relief pitching. Scoreless sixth thrown by Coyle. A scoreless seventh thrown by DeKramer. Top of the batting order for the sixth time today. Damian Ruiz comes up. He's been aboard 3 out of 5 trips. Twice in the first inning with a single and a 3-run double. Hit by a pitch last time up. Pitch here, takes a strike. A changeup, and it's 0-1. Six batters is the longest string of outs against the Razorbacks for the entire series. Here's the pitch. Low. And the 1-1 count now on Ruiz. Isn't that a little odd? It's the game where they've scored their most runs, 14, 11 hits. But also the longest string of outs against the Hogs all series long. Hopefully that stops here at 6. Bennett's 1-1 is lined into right center. It's a base hit for Ruiz. Tarnish gets over to cut it off. It'll be a one-out single. And that string of outs does stop with Damian's third hit today. Sixth hit against Kentucky for the series. Cats still have a 16-12 hit advantage. But Arkansas pitchers have walked only three, and they've only hit one batter. Kentucky pitchers have walked seven, and they've hit five batters. Camden Kojal, go-ahead base hit in the sixth inning, gets a chance now to bat in the eighth. One on, one out. The pitch is a fastball strike. Kojal's made one out today. That was a first inning strikeout. He'd already doubled in that inning. He's 3-for-4 with a walk and is a home run short of the cycle. And he's hit 17 home runs this year. A one, low. Snap through by the catcher to first, and back goes Ruiz. Double in the first inning, triple in the fourth, single in the sixth. Kojal in a home run yesterday. Ball and a strike. Pick throw by Bennett. Back safely is Ruiz. 15 steals for Ruiz. Hogs have attempted two today. Turner caught stealing in the fourth inning. Pompey stole a base in the sixth. There's a left-hander now warming up for the Wildcats in left field. Kojal waiting with a shadow over the plate with a 1-1 count. Here's the pitch. Swing and a high fly to left. It's not hit well. Marcy settling underneath him with his shoulder up and makes the catch. Kojal's the second out of the eighth inning. Helfrich batting. Helfrich had a run-scoring single in the first inning. His only hit today. He's been hit by a pitch and a walk. Two pop-ups. 1-for-3. Short lead, Ruiz. The pitch to Helfrich is a little tight. Ball one. Will be DeKramer for the eighth inning for the Razorbacks. The lefty for Kentucky getting warm is Susie, and we saw him a little bit yesterday. Helfrich has three hits in the series, two singles, one double. Double could bring Ruiz home, perhaps. He's running. The pitch is a strike. The throw to second base. Good throw. Head first slide. Safe is Ruiz. Really good throw by Jenkins. The shortstop, Bell, makes a motion to review the call. The call by second base umpire Eric Gauthier is safe. Clint Fagan motioned into the Kentucky dugout to calm down. All he's got to do is go talk to the crew and see if they're going to review the play. It's a really good throw. From up here, no way to tell whether or not Ruiz found a way around the tag or may have beaten the tag.
6: This is going to be a crew chief review.
0: Crew chief review. So it isn't even a Kentucky review. The crew chief, I believe, is Savage, the third base umpire. So it's his discretion. By the way, Alabama has picked up a win over Ole Miss. It's a 6-2 final score. Hogs can't get the 4 seed now. So that's out of their reach. Best they can do is get to Wednesday. I'm not even sure if they can get the 5 seed. They came in today with the 7 seed. Damian reaching for the base with his left hand. Did the tag get on his shoulder? Gauthier may have missed the tag on the shoulder. The question is, did he get his hand before the tag? Is the tag on the shoulder or on the side of his body?
7: Mm-hmm.
0: tell you, the SEC offices, the cameras now here at the ballparks, they are really zeroing in on the base. You get a very good look at it now. The tag is just under Damian's armpit, like just a little bit down the side of his body as he dove into the base head first. If the tag was on his arm or his shoulder, he'd be out and be easy to see. Here we go. Safe at second base. It's a steal. Damian's 16th. One and one the count now on Helfrich. You got to turn that steal into a run. Hogs up 14-12. A game that they led 11-0. One one count to Helfrich. Jack Bennett is set. They haven't scored against him yet. Helfrich swings and misses. Fooled on a slider. Strike two. Jack Bennett had completed 28 innings for the year. He's a strike away from completing three scoreless. It'll be a 1-2 to Helfrich. And he lines it foul off the net down the left field line. All that clutch hitting in the first inning. Got a big clutch hit in the sixth inning as well from Kojal. 11 runs weren't enough. A two-run lead would never feel like it's enough. Not today. 1-2 pitch is chopped foul by Helfrich. It's kind of a half swing. It looks like a swing that's just designed to foul it off and live for another pitch. Vanderbilt beat Carolina, A&M over Mississippi State. Alabama beat Ole Miss. SEC regular season is in the eighth inning all the way around the league now. 1-2 to Helfrich is fouled, a little squibber. Bouncing and zigging and zagging to the first base seats. One of the Hogs' graduate assistants sprinting after it down the brown warning track, the plastic warning track. The thing about real warning tracks is they feel different under your feet than the grass does. So these brown plastic warning tracks don't really warn you about anything. At least it doesn't look like they do. 1-2 on Helfrich. Pitch is low and dug out by Jenkins. Helfrich forcing Jenkins to an eighth pitch. Right-hander is set, not checking runners. Pitch, Helfrich chases outside, strike three. Scoreless eighth inning pitch by Jack Bennett, leaving Ruiz at second base. Hawks strand their 10th runner of the ball game. Celebrating a legacy of trust and excellence, Roller Funeral Home stands out as Arkansans' first choice, winning the Best of the Best title 24 straight years in the Democrat Gazette poll. You'll discover the Roller difference has been a beacon of honor and respect across three generations. James DeKramer back on the mound for the last of the eighth, with the Hogs leading 14-12 on the Razorback Sports Network from Learfield.
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0: James to Kramer will pitch the eighth inning for the Hog bullpen with a 14-12 lead over Kentucky in this crazy last game of the regular season. Who knows what Hoover's got in store for us, but we do know the Razorbacks will be playing on Wednesday next week. We don't know which seed they have yet. We don't know who it is they'll play, but we know they won't play Tuesday. They don't open Thursday. Will Marcy leads off the eighth inning. James DeKramer facing the number six batter, and he starts Marcy with strike one, slider. Marcy, Hansen, and Jenkins batting here in the eighth. Marcy hit a double his last time up. It's his only hit of the series. Pitch low from DeKramer. Cooper Dawson is getting loose in the pen. Kentucky has two pitchers now warming up. I'm going to check and see if Jelkin is one of them. I'm assuming it is. 1-1 is outside. 2-1 on Will Marcy. Yep, Jelkin's out there in the pen warming up. One pitch is a high strike two. A good fastball from DeKramer. The other pitcher getting loose for the Cats is Sams. Right-hander had been getting warm in the last inning. Figure they use Sams if Kentucky doesn't score. They use Jelkin if they do. 2-2. Swing and a miss. He struck him out. One down in the eighth. DeKramer went to the slider a couple of times on Marcy. Carson Hansen's grand slam in the fifth inning is one of two home runs hit by Kentucky today. He's 2-for-4 with a ground out his last time up. Righty-lefty match. DeKramer throws. Ground ball, first base. Routine play for Alexander Peck. Three unassisted, and there's two outs.
9: Next up, the Wildcats.
0: And the catcher, Owen Jenkins, next. Jenkins is 2-for-4. Singles in the fourth and fifth innings. Ground outs his other two at-bats. Righty-righty match. DeKramer kicks. And the ball's hit in the air to right field. It's hit well. Stewart back towards the track. He's got it. A 1-2-3 eighth inning. Pitched by James DeKramer. The last two batters, one pitch outs each of them. To the ninth inning. Hogs 14, Wildcats 12. 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

things to Kramer made sure the Wildcats will get back into the field pretty quickly, and Jack Bennett has just started throwing his warm-up pitches. Hogs up 14-12, and James DeKramer has answered the bell with two scoreless innings of relief. That's after Parker Coyle had stunted the momentum for Kentucky in the fifth inning through a scoreless sixth. But Bennett is the reason that Kentucky is still in the game now. He's thrown three scoreless innings. There were a couple of right-handers that had been getting ready, but they're going to stick with Bennett. Hey, if you're ever visiting Fayetteville and you're looking for a place to stay, the Candlewood Suites is the place to stay. 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Top of the ninth inning, Zach Stewart leads off. And the first pitch is popped up foul. May make the seats into the platform and does sneak over the net. Foul ball. So the last Arkansas runs came in the sixth inning. Those are the go-ahead runs off a single from Camden Kozel. Bennett then walked Ryder Helfrich and loaded the bases when Stewart came up and struck out looking. Bennett left the bases loaded, started a string of six outs, got around Damian Ruiz's single in the eighth. They won't hold third base. They're going to give third base here to Stewart. The third baseman's at short. Here's the pitch. Strike called at the bottom end. Stew's behind nothing and two. Strikeouts his last two times up. Stewart had gone three for his first three, each of those hits producing an RBI. Two doubles as well. 0-2 count. The pitch to Stewart. Sneaks away from the catcher. Ball one. Right now, Kentucky's got the lefty, Susie, warming up. They were going to go to Jelkin if they took the lead or if they had tied the game. But James DeKramer got those last three outs on seven pitches. Stewart swings. He drives the ball to right field towards the bullpen. Get out of here! Zach Stewart, he flips the bat towards the dugout after hitting his 55th career home run, his third of the series, and 11th of the year. Hogs up 15-12. Zach stopped halfway down the first base line and tossed the bat towards his teammates. And he'll toss the helmet. He gives Souza a high five. And just as always, the Hogs are waiting in the dugout to celebrate after a home run. 55 career home runs for Big Stu. And three of them here on this trip. Kuhio Aloy takes strike one. First Razorback home run of the day on their 13th hit and Stewart's fourth hit and fourth RBI. The pitch to Aloy. Swing and a miss. Strike two. Well, there's no outs in the ninth inning. You've had a big first inning. Three-run lead. The pitch to Aloy. Low. Aloy 1-for-5, doubled in the first inning. No hit since. Auburn run ruled Georgia. A 14-4 final score. Georgia finishes the regular season 43-11, including 23-7 in the SEC, as Aloy goes down swinging. And there's one away in the ninth. Souza is next. It's kind of ridiculous to think about the idea that Georgia's RPI wouldn't be good enough to be top eight national seed. What was it, 16 coming into the weekend? They win the league by at least 3.5 games. It means you should be top eight. Here's Souza. He is 0-for-3 with a pair of walks, striking out twice. Righty-lefty match. Bennett deals, and the pitch is a high strike one. There's no one warming in the Arkansas bullpen. They're going to give DeKramer a chance to close it down. Coyle is the pitcher of record. DeKramer has a chance for a save.
0-1 pitch. Souza a swing and another drive. Way back, deep right center field, towards the video board. That ball's gone! Third home run for Souza. Second home run of the inning. And it's 16-12. Early explosions, late explosions here at Kentucky Proud Park.

D'Souza, with his third home run of the season. Stewart's the last guy to congratulate him over by the water cooler. Huge smile on Souza's face. If it wasn't for the shoulder injury from last year, he'd have more than three homers this season. Pitch outside on Pompey, ball one. In the ninth. Here's the 1-0. Pompey with a fly ball and a short right. The second baseman, Lawrence, goes out. He'll make the catch, and there's two down in the ninth. Two up for Kentucky in their half of the ninth. The ninth place batter, Cloud, Tarnish, and Bell at the top after him. Hogs had Cooper Dossett warming up in the last half inning. See if they get him back up in the pen once DeKramer takes the mound. Alexander Peck getting his fourth plate appearance. 0 for 2, a walk and a run. The

0: pitch to Peck outside. Game doesn't really mean all that much. LSU's not going to the postseason, but a win would give them 10 SEC wins. They've already had their worst year. And I'm sure you're really feeling bad about that. Here's the 2-1 to Peck. A swing and a miss on a change. 2-2. Mizzou got within a run, scoring 5 in the 8th inning. And these two teams don't have all that much to play for, and they're trying to come back late against established regional teams. Peck, check swing, appeal, strike 3. The inning comes to an end on a strikeout of Alexander Peck. Solo home runs by Zach Stewart and Nolan Souza extend the lead 16-12. The Hogs take that lead of the last of the ninth on the Razorback Sports Network from Learfield.
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closing time for James DeKramer and closing time for the Razorbacks and potentially the regular season here in this bottom of the ninth inning. Three more outs to give the Hogs a 36-19 record, 17-13 in the SEC. But it's up to DeKramer to close it down. Cooper Dossett will be ready if DeKramer finds some trouble. But he's been sharp over two innings. Only two base runners, one hit batter. And he's struck out a couple. He's mixed in good changeups, good sliders. And DeKramer will try to get through this ninth inning. Number nine batter, Caden Cloud, leads off. Cloud batting for the fifth time. Right-hand hitter. The pitch is a fastball strike. Cloud has walked, struck out, doubled, and flied out, scoring twice. One for three. Peck in at first base, a step off the line, 15 feet. Here's the 0-1. Strike two called. There's the slider from DeKramer. His three-pitch mix has been very good. Peck backs up at first. Same with Pompey at third. DeKramer winds up. 0-2. It's a pop-up. Foul near the first base dugout. Is there room? Helfrich goes over. Peck goes over. And Alexander's got it! Nice play by Alexander Peck. One out. There was about 2 feet of room in front of the first base dugout. Peck had taken one step too far, but he was able to reverse course. DeKramer has sent down five straight. The batter is Jace Tarnish. Tarnish is the only cat with three hits today. The wind and the pitch. Ball inside. 16-12. Hogs up by four in the ninth. Thanks to the two homers by Souza and Stewart in the top half of this inning, a little breathing room. 1-0. DeKramer bounced it. He bounced it about halfway to the plate. This is one of the weirder pitches thrown this year. The count's 2-0. Uh-oh. Corey Woods jogging out of the dugout along with Matt Hobbs. Something might have just happened there with DeKramer on this last pitch. James immediately says, let me go up and throw.

Corey's there looking at him. This last pitch might have been thrown 30 feet. To Kramer throws. He looked fine. Yeah, he just kind of tripped himself, I guess. I don't really know exactly what happened on the previous pitch, but it was about a 30-footer. There's a little bit of, I don't know if you say like a hitch into Kramer's delivery, and I wonder sometimes if that hitch may get thrown off. Everything else gets thrown off. The count is 2-0 on Tarnish. Here's the pitch. He shows bunt, and to Kramer feeds him a strike, so he's fine. It's 92 miles an hour. Tarnish does like to show bunt when he's taking. 2-1. Chopped up the middle. Sousa's got to play. Backhands at second base. Sets his feet. The throw. Two down in the ninth. I think sometimes with a runner like Tarnish, you may think about speeding yourself up in the field. Sousa did not speed himself up. He made sure he set his feet. Get enough on the throw. Tyler Bell batting in the ninth for Kentucky. Bell is 2-for-5. His last hit was a fifth inning triple. De Kramer got him to fly out on the seventh. Righty lefty match. Pitch. Swing and a miss. 95 miles an hour there from De Kramer. Last time De Kramer finished three innings, February 25th, as a starter against A-State. Pop up. Out of play left side. Strike two. James went more than a month between appearances. This is his third appearance of the week, and he's an out away from saving the last game of the regular season. Here's the pitch. Ground ball, right side, and off the glove of Sousa with a dive. Ricochets to the right fielder, Stewart. Bell keeps the inning alive. Two out single. It was Bell's triple in the fifth inning that started their nine-batter rally. That was with one out. This is with two outs. The Hogs had taken a 12-3 lead into the fifth inning. Kentucky rallied back, and by the end of the fifth, it was a tie score. Arkansas retook the lead in the top of the sixth. Camden Kojal's two-run single. Then the homers by Stewart and Sousa here in the ninth. Luke Lawrence, the batter. 2-for-4, a walk, two singles, two strikeouts. Righty-lefty. And the pitch is outside. Hogs give Bell second base. One ball, no strikes. Dossett's ready to go if they need him. De Kramer ready. He struck Lawrence out of the seventh. The pitch outside, 2-0.

0: James is ready. 2-0 count. And the pitch. Lawrence hits a fly ball to left. Ruiz drifting towards the line. He'll have room. He's got it. This one belongs to the Razorbacks. The Hogs outlast Kentucky in the wildest game of the season by a 16-12 final score. And they finish 36-19, 17-13 SEC record, taking 2 out of 3 from the Wildcats. Kentucky drops to 31-20, 13-17 is their final record this year in the SEC. Hogs take 2 out of 3, a winning weekend heading into Hoover, and we're back with the Armor Bank 10th inning show next. First this from Modelo.
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0: on the Razorback Sports Network from Learfield. 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
1: Well, that's the kind of game you got to take a very, very, very deep breath after. The Hogs win it by a 16-12 final score. Yesterday's game, you know, you could classify as an ugly win with 3 errors in the field, a few other misplays. This one was just about outlasting your opponent, having enough gas in the bullpen. Both pitching staffs were on fumes, but both pitching staffs also got some hero performances. For the Razorbacks, the hero performance comes from James DeCramer. This is the best he's pitched all season, and it does give you a sense that there's another pitcher they're going to count upon when it comes to having the lead late in a game. DeCramer was terrific today. For Kentucky, they used 9 pitchers. Jack Bennett was the best of them. He threw the final 4 innings, and he kept them in the ballgame. Hogs led 11-0 in this game. Kentucky rallied back, tied it in the 5th. Both teams batted around, had amazing rallies. Hogs, they didn't just score 10 in the first inning. They had 9 runs before the first out, had 16 batters in the first inning. Kentucky's rally in the 5th was 9 consecutive batters reaching base. They had 14 batters hit in the 5th inning. But the Hogs scored the final 4 runs. Last 4 runs, 2 of them knocked in by Camden Kojal, bases loaded single in the 6th. That was the go-ahead hit. Solo homers by Stewart and Souza in the 9th inning would put it a little farther out of reach. So the Hogs finished 36-19 heading into Hoover with a 17-13 SEC record. Now, get a load of this. They were 10-5 on the road in the SEC this year. To win twice as many games as you lose on the road in the SEC, that's kind of nuts. For years, it's been the other way around. It's been the home games that the Hogs win better than 2 out of every 3. This year, they were much better on the road than they were at home. Kentucky, 31 wins, 20 defeats, and at 13-17, they're going to have the number 13 seed in next week's SEC tournament, which makes them play the second game on Tuesday against the 12 seed, which right now would be Vanderbilt, still could be Tennessee or Oklahoma. The Hogs scored 16 runs with 14 base hits, committing 1 error, and they left 10 base runners. Kentucky scored a dozen with 17 hits, 2 errors, and they stranded 9. Parker Coyle is the winning pitcher, his record 3-0. The loss went to Tristan Hunter. Hunter didn't retire anybody. He gave up 2 runs. It's his first decision of the year, and the save for DeCramer is the first of James's season. We're going to go back and check his career here. This is DeCramer's first career save. And Zach Stewart hit his 11th home run of the year. It was his career 55th. Nolan Souza hit his 3rd for the Cats. Carson Hansen hit his 3rd home run. That was the grand slam in the big 5th inning rally. And Jace Tarnish also homered his 5th of the year. 3 hours and 49 minutes. For this game today was just a little bit shorter than yesterday's game with 3 hours and 57 minutes, $3,963 paid to see it. This is the Armor Bank 10th Inning Show. 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
1: Back here at Kentucky Proud Park as the Arkansas Razorbacks break out of their huddle and going over to visit some family and friends and Razorback fans that have made the trip, a 16-12 win in a ridiculous, crazy SEC rubber match, which we'll recap now on the Harps postgame scoring summary. At Harps, they greet you with a smile. They ask if they can help you, and they let you know that you're welcome in their store at Harps, Hometown Fresh. This will be the kind of recap you need a little drink of water before you do it. Yeah, 28 runs, 31 base hits, nearly 4 hours of baseball, and a lot to get through, including two incredible rallies. The Hogs rallied in the first inning with their first 10 batters. You heard that right, 10 batters reaching base before the first out. Connor Madison, the starting pitcher, allowed the first five to reach. Damian Reeves a single, Camden Kozel a double, and that brings Ryder Helfrich. Here's the 0-2 to Helfrich, swung on, ground ball, third base, stopped by a sliding third baseman, Cloud. He throws to first and bounced it right past Brown. Run scores, Kozel to third. They don't get an out, and the Hogs have the lead. So then the next batter is Zach Stewart. With Stewart batting, Helfrich steals second base. A wild pitch would bring Kozel in from third, and then Stewart gets a chance to hit, and he did a lot of hitting today. And he's taken 9 walks in those 9 games, but he's behind 1-2 against Madison. The pitch is hit up the middle sharply. Base hit for Stewart. Here's Helfrich rounding third. There won't be a throw. The Hogs score 3 before the first out. Yeah, there'd be a lot more than just 3. Cahill Aloy then hit a book rule double that bounced over the fence. That would be the end of Madison. Toby Peterson came in. Peterson had not pitched very much this year. Only the 6th game that he appears. First batter he faces, Nolan Souza, walks to load the bases. Then he hits T.J. Pompey to force in a run. And that brings Carter Rutenbar to the plate with the bases loaded. Can Carter make it the first 8 batters reaching base? We've had a few of them reach on 2 strikes. The next pitch is grounded slowly to the hole at second base. Lawrence slides and stops it. Has trouble. Can't throw it. Another run scores. The first 8 batters have reached. And 5 have come across the plate. So that'd be followed by Christian Turner's bases loaded walk. Makes it 5-0. And the first 10 batters reach base. That would be the end of Peterson. 4 batters face, 4 batters reach. They bring in Ira Austin with the bases loaded, and Damian Ruiz greets him rudely. He'll pitch to Damian Ruiz. Here's the first pitch. Swing, shot, fair down the third baseline. The first 10 batters have reached. Here come another couple more runs. Pompey, Rutenbar, Turner going to score. It's a 3-run double for Damian Ruiz. 9 runs and no outs in the first. Well, they were still not quite done yet. The next batter, Kozel, did strike out. First out of the inning came on the 11th batter. Then Ryder Helfrich is hit by a pitch, and Zach Stewart just missed that 55th career home run. Full count on Stewart. Aloy's on deck. The stretch and the pitch. There's a fly ball deep into center field. Did he get it? Back is Tarnish. The ball's off the top of the wall, bringing Ruiz around third. Helfrich holds it third. That's 10 runs in the first inning. And they ended up leaving the bases loaded. So 10 runs in the first inning, 16 batters came to the plate. But amazingly, that would not be enough. Now, the Hogs did score the next run of the game. Tate McGuire kept Kentucky off the scoreboard in the first couple of innings. Stewart had another RBI double in the third, knocking Kozel in after a leadoff walk. That would make it 11-0. Kentucky did start their comeback in the third against McGuire. One out walk to Caden Cloud, followed by Jace Tarnish's 5th home run, makes it 11-2. Cole Gibler relieved after the home run, got him out of the third inning. Gibler pitches the 4th, gave up back-to-back 2-out base hits. A single by Carson Hansen, followed by consecutive wild pitches. Jenkins with the RBI single knocked him in, made it 12-3. So then you go into 11-3. The Hogs score in the 4th. It would be a triple by Camden Kozel with 2 outs, and a wild pitch knocked him in. So at that point, you're up by a score of 12-3. And the 5th inning is Cole Gibler's inning. He starts it with an out, getting Jace Tarnish to fly out on one pitch. Tyler Bell then hits a base hit that dropped in front of Zach Stewart in right field, but the ball snuck past Stewart. He misplayed it into a triple. Luke Lawrence would follow with an RBI single. Ethan Hindle then singles. Hudson Brown chops one off the turf, goes over the head of Alexander Peck for a base hit to right field. That would score a run. Walk to Will Marsh. He loads the bases. Grand slam by Carson Hansen would bring Kentucky within three runs. That would be also the end of Gibbler. The last six batters Gibbler faced would reach. He's charged with seven runs in two innings. Steele Eaves is the next reliever. He couldn't get an out. Single by Owen Jenkins, followed by Caden Cloud's book rule double to center field. Runners at second and third. Tarnish, RBI double right center, knocks in Jenkins. Coyle relieves Eaves, and Lawrence ties the game with a single through the left side. That would make it 12-12. Kentucky had a chance for the lead in the fifth inning. The next batter, Hindle, went at a single, but Coyle got Hudson Brown to fly to left field, leaving those two runners on base. The fifth inning, the Hogs went down. Well, I just told you the fifth inning. The sixth inning, the Razorbacks come right back and take the lead. So that's always lovely to see, isn't it? Especially after you give up a nine-run lead in one inning. It is Hunter pitching for Kentucky. And Hunter walks Pompey, steals second base, but then followed by a walk to Alexander Peck. Be it for Hunter, they bring on Jack Bennett. And although Bennett was really good, the Hogs found a way to score against him. It would be Ruiz getting hit by a pitch to load the bases, and then Camden Kojol comes through with the eventual game-winning hit. And the pitch is swung on, grounded for a base hit into right field. Hogs are back on top as Pompey scores. Here comes Peck. He'll score. Throw to second is cut off, and Camden Kojol makes it 14-12 Razorbacks. It will be the last. So that makes it Arkansas 14-12. Couldn't score again in the seventh or the eighth inning. James DeKramer pitches the seventh. Well, I should tell you about Coyle in the sixth. Coyle gives up a leadoff double to Will Marcy, but didn't allow him to score. Hansen grounds to short. Jenkins grounds to third. Cloud flies out to center. And Coyle pitches one and two-thirds innings scoreless. So they give the ball to DeKramer for the seventh inning with the two-run lead. DeKramer gave up a single to leadoff batter Tarnish, two-out hit batter Hindle, but got the third out when Hudson Brown lined out to center. Eighth inning was the easiest inning for DeKramer, a 1-2-3 inning on just seven pitches. Hogs come to bat in the ninth, and it's Zach Stewart leading off against Jack Bennett on seven pitches. Stewart swings. He drives the ball to right field towards the bullpen. Get out of here! Zach Stewart, he flips the bat towards the dugout after hitting his 55th career home run, his third of the series, and 11th of the year. Hogs up 15-12. And two batters later, Nolan Souza put an exclamation point on it. 0-1 pitch. Souza, a swing and another drive. Way back, deep right center field, towards the video board. That ball's gone! Third home run for Souza. Second home run of the inning. And it's 16-12. Yeah, that's the exclamation point, and Kramer made it stick. All Kentucky could manage was a two-out single by Tyler Bell. Luke Lawrence comes to the plate, and at the 3-hour, 49-minute mark, we finally have our Bath Makeover of Arkansas play of the game. 2-0 count, and the pitch. Lawrence hits a fly ball to left. Ruiz drifting towards the line. He'll have room. He's got it. This one belongs to the Razorbacks. The Hogs outlast Kentucky in the wildest game of the season by a 16-12 final score, and they finish 36-19, 17-13 SEC record, taking 2 out of 3 from the Wildcats. Kentucky drops to 31-20, 13-17 is their final record this year in the SEC. So that is the Bath Makeover of Arkansas Play of the Game, locally owned, American-made, and proud to be an official sponsor of the Razorbacks. 16-12, the Hogs win. We will have a Summit Utility Star of the Game in a moment. This is Arkansas Baseball from Learfield.
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1: 1-2 pitch, Kojal on the run. Ball's driven in towards left center field and hit very well. The ball hits the warning track. One hop to the fence. Kojal sent around third base by Bobby Wernes. There won't be a cutoff throw. It's another double for Zach Stewart for an 11-0 lead. Time now for our Summit Utilities Star of the Game. Summit Utilities, proud to bring natural gas to Razorback fans across Arkansas and to support the Razorbacks. We don't do this too often, but we're going to split the Summit Utilities Star of the Game today between Zach Stewart and James DeKramer. Stewart finishes 4-for-6 with a home run, two doubles, and four runs knocked in. Every one of his base hits led to an RBI. The home run he hit in the ninth inning was his career's 55th. And then there's James DeKramer with a three-inning save. First career save. It's the first time he's gone more than three innings since February, and the Hogs wouldn't have won this game without either one of their performances. James DeKramer and Zach Stewart, today's Summit Utilities Stars of the Game. Summit Utilities, proud to bring natural gas to Razorback fans across Arkansas and to support the Razorbacks. We'll be back in a moment. We'll wrap up our portion on site here of the Armor Bank postgame show here on the Razorback Sports Network from Learfield.
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1: 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Zach DeBozart's going to have a look at your scores in the next segment, and he'll let you know exactly what this bracket could look like, because there's still a couple games that may still be in action. A 16-12 win for the Razorbacks for another series win. They do end up winning their last three series of the season, and we know right now, for a fact, Arkansas will be the 7 seed in the SEC tournament, which means they will open up Wednesday at 4:30 in the afternoon against the winner of the 10-15 game, which would be Tennessee or South Carolina. Hogs, of course, took 2 out of 3 from South Carolina and did not play the Volunteers this year. So the next Razorback game is Wednesday in the Hoover Met at 4:30 in the afternoon against either Tennessee or South Carolina in the single elimination SEC tournament. The Hogs finished the regular season 36-19, 17-13 in the SEC. And folks, don't forget, it's only a game. And Zach DeBozart has a look at the rest of the scores, and he'll close out the Armor Bank 10th Inning Show after this.
0: We'll be back with more of the Armor Bank 10th Inning Show, presented by Armor Bank, after this short break. 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

0: Well, as we take a look what happened in the SEC today, we had one of the earlier first pitch times. However, with the about 40-minute rain delay and a 16-12 Arkansas win, pretty much finished in time with the rest of the conference. Alabama defeated Ole Miss 6-2. This was actually the game that broke the Arkansas parlay, if you will. Hogs needed seven games to go their way. They had a chance to get the 4 seed when play started today. They do not get that by virtue of that game. Also not going their way, Florida defeating LSU 15-11 at the box, and Auburn run rules Georgia in the season finale 14-4. Now Georgia had already won the series, but Auburn gets a little something against their rival at home at Plainsman Park. Oklahoma wins today 12-9. They technically split today because there was a resumption of a game yesterday that was suspended. Tennessee won that one 9-4. So I guess you could say Tennessee and Oklahoma end up splitting today, but Oklahoma wins the finale 12-9. Texas beats Missouri 12-7. Vanderbilt beats South Carolina 5-3. South Carolina ends the season, regular season, on a 12-game losing streak. They were 500 at 22-22, and they finish at 22-34. And Texas A&M beat Mississippi State 7-6. So out of the seven games you needed to go your way, it looks like three of them ends up going the Hogs' way, all told. Because of that, Arkansas ends up as the 7th seed. They finish in a tie for 6 with Auburn at 17-13. However, the Tigers took 2 of 3 from the Razorbacks earlier this year, so that drops Arkansas down to the 7th seed. Your bracket that Arkansas will be a part of looks like this. The 10-15 matchup that will start the evening session in Hoover will be between Tennessee and South Carolina. Winner will get the Hogs on Wednesday, and then that quarterfinal session is slated for Friday, and that all leads up to the number 2 seed, who starts in the double bye spot, and that will be Texas at 19-10. So that is the bracket line that Arkansas finds them on. It's the 2-7 to 10-15. Texas at the 2, Arkansas at the 7, Tennessee 10, and South Carolina 15. Your double bye teams for the SEC tournament: Georgia, of course, 23-7. They were the SEC regular season champions for a while. Texas, as mentioned, Texas A&M, 18-11, gets the 3 seed. And Alabama gets the 4 seed at 18-12. They swept Florida this year, so Florida at 18-12 will get the 5 seed by virtue of that tiebreaker. Auburn, Arkansas is the 6-7, and then Mississippi State gets the final bye at 16-14 as the 8 seed. That is your look at the SEC bracket. Play starts up on Tuesday in Hoover, but the Hogs don't start until Wednesday, and it'll be a 4:30, estimated 4:30 first pitch. You know how these four game days can sometimes go in conference tournaments, but 4:30 is the estimated first pitch. That means we'll be on the air with the Dugout Show here at 4 o'clock. Phil and Bubba will be along for what should be a very fun and hopefully lengthy stay in Hoover this season. Again, Arkansas will get the winner of South Carolina and Tennessee. That game on Tuesday. Our next baseball broadcast is on Wednesday. So for Bill Elson at Kentucky's Proud Park in Lexington, I'm Zach DeBozart here in Learfield Network Studios. 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
1: I feel like we put ourselves in the best conditions. 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
3: They're defending chance. We know it's going to be tough to knock them off, but I think we're pretty confident we can do it.

0: 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Spurs Thunder. Dre, I'm going to be real. You could have told me back in November this was going to be the Western Conference Finals. And I know the Nuggets were supposed to be a part of it. LeBron and Luka maybe with the Lakers. This was the one I wanted. I wanted to see Victor Wembanyama. I wanted to see SGA. I wanted to see the defending champs going against a team that has no fear of them. And now, hopefully, we get seven games of basketball greatness.
1: Yeah, so here's the thing. Back in November, I didn't know the Spurs were going to be this good, right? Like, they got off to a solid start, but for me, it was really in, like, December, when they started playing the Thunder, that I started paying attention to them, because every time they played the Thunder, they beat them, and right. Nobody else was beating them. And so that was really when they started catching my eye. And, yeah, the Spurs have progressively gotten better throughout the season, and then once the playoffs started, they've done it again. They've progressively gotten better. I'm excited because I don't know if the Thunder can do anything with that big alien. I really feel like the Spurs are in control going into this series.
0: We'll see how that all plays out. Spurs went 4-1 against the Thunder throughout the regular season. Wemby averaging 25 and 11.5 in the postseason. Shea averaging 31.1 points a game. The matchup becomes really tough, obviously, for the Thunder. The Thunder, normally when they play everybody, they're bigger than them. They've got such a huge front line. Shea can do whatever he wants. Obviously, Chet Holmgren really developing as he continues along. But when you have that alien that you just talked about in Wemby, and 7 foot whatever, 2, 3, 4, I'm not sure if he's 7'5". Now all of a sudden he's Andre the Giant. He's 7'8", or whatever he may be, or the Giant Gonzalez, as we go back to the old WCW days. He's an impossible cover. But then you have guys like Stephon Castle who step up in game 6 against Minnesota. Obviously you have De'Aaron Fox who could be a blur in the backcourt. This will be a fascinating matchup. And Oklahoma City, quite frankly, hasn't been tested at all in the postseason. So I wonder now with the level of competition maybe stepping up for them, is it going to be a tougher out in trying to knock San Antonio out of here?
1: Yeah. So you point out kind of the mismatch in the middle that normally is going the Thunder's way, but instead would go the Spurs' way because of Wembanyama. But I feel the same thing on the perimeter. I think the Thunder, a lot of times, they win with their first punch, right? Like, if you got a big boxing match, you're like, okay, you know dude's got a strong left hook, but, you know, if you can stop that, then does he have a counter? Does he have another way he can win? Well, the Thunder normally win with their perimeter guys. Like, their wing guys, they've got a bunch of dudes that are between 6'5 and 6'7". They can all shoot. They all defend like their hair is on fire. They're all physical.
0: Right.
1: And there's every game, pretty much, there's an avalanche period where those perimeter guys just take over the game. And you look up and they've run off a 15-2 run, and then the game's over. The Thunder's problem against the Spurs is they're looking in the mirror. Like, the Spurs have those same level of guys on the perimeter. You mentioned Castle and De'Aaron Fox and, you know, my favorite player growing up was Ron Harper, so I was going to call him Ron Harper's son. Dylan Harper.
0: Dylan Harper.
1: You know,
0: yeah.
1: like Keldon Johnson, the sixth man of the year. Like, they've got the same, like, caliber, Devin Vassell. They've got shooters, they've got defenders, and in Castle, he's kind of built in a laboratory to defend Shai Gilgeous-Alexander, right? Like Shai can get his against anybody, but Castle is just as tall. He's actually stronger than him. He's just as quick, and he's a defensive-minded. That was his whole thing when he was winning championships at UConn, was what he does on defense. And so I just look at how the Spurs are built, and I feel like, you know what? I don't know if the Thunder really have what it takes to take this team out.
0: Wemby, in his press conference after the last game, talked about being confident, getting ready for this Western Conference Finals.
2: Of course we're confident, but we need to keep the right confidence level. Right now I'm not even thinking about it. I'm just thinking about recovering. I'm thinking about getting this press conference over with. and we're gonna see about it in the next couple of days, but it's going to be the same as usual. Prepare, take care of everybody, scout, watch the film, practice.
0: Now, a big part of this is obviously what goes on with Jalen Williams. Is he going to be back? I'm reading an article from about 3 days ago. They said, obviously, he's been sidelined since April 22nd with a grade 1 left hamstring. But they're talking about he is healthy entering the Western Conference Finals. You go back last year in the NBA Finals, Jalen Williams was a huge reason they were able to get things done. But how quickly can he get reintegrated into this if he's able to come back? Because you're going, to quote, fresh out the frying pan into the fire.
1: Yeah.
0: He's going to have to jump in and be ready.
1: Yeah. Yeah, he is. And I really hope that he is, because when Dub is out there, that's the Thunder at max strength, right?
0: And

0: I'm sorry, for the Thunder to be at full strength, they need Dub to be out there.
1: They do. Victor Wembanyama also talked about the feeling of advancing to these Western Conference Finals.
2: Oh, it's great. Shows that we already gained a little bit of experience from our short playoff time. Feel like we put ourselves in the best conditions. Simple as that.
1: Another guy that sounded so excited. He literally just said, it was great. What do you mean it's great? You're going to the Western Conference Finals, bro. Let's get a little bit of excitement. He is so crazy good.
0: Yeah.
1: You know, we always talk about we're never going to see another Michael Jordan. Then Kobe Bryant comes along. We're never going to see another Kobe Bryant. Then LeBron James comes along. We're definitely never going to see another LeBron James. Then Nikola Jokic comes along. Then, okay, nobody can top the Joker. And now we got this alien out there at 7 foot whatever, shooting threes, dunking on people, playing unbelievable defense. This is awesome. I can't wait to see this series.
0: Yeah, me too. I mean, and Wembanyama, I remember, so I go out to the Vegas Summer League most years and watch before the rookies, before they get to the NBA. And the first game for Wemby, Vegas was like shut down.
1: Right.
0: Like it was traffic. It was, you know, everything around the Thomas and Mack Center was just, and then they got in the game, and it was kind of a letdown. Like, you know, he didn't have the greatest game. But even when he wasn't having a good game, I was still like, I don't know if I've ever seen anything like this before. I was trying to compare him to Ralph Sampson, you know, a guy from when I was growing up.
1: Oh, yeah.
0: Who was about 7'4" and a kind of perimeter as a jumper like that. But Wemby, he doesn't just have a jumper. He moves like a guard.
1: Right.
0: Like, I've seen that man Sham God, you know what I'm saying? off, you know, dribbling and crossing people up. And so, because of that, that puts him in the category of, yeah, kind of like a LeBron, like a Giannis, like a, you know, we've just never physically seen humans that can play like this. And so for him to only be in year three and already he's this good, he honestly should be the MVP this year. He won't be, but he should be. And the team is this good. It's wow, the sky's the limit.
1: Well, speaking of the MVP, SGA talked about where the Thunder are undefeated in the playoffs. I don't think they're going faux, because they're not going to go. They're not sweeping the San Antonio Spurs. But he talked about being undefeated so far in the postseason.
3: Yeah, I mean, we've done our job so far. That's all it really means. We've gone out there, we've executed, we played at a high level, and we've been able to win 8 tough games against really good opponents. That's all it really means. Nothing's guaranteed. Like in the playoffs, no two games are the same, especially when you change opponents. So the challenges are all coming up, I guess you can say. Like everything that we've done so far is behind us. We still haven't reached our goal. We have 2 more series to win to reach our ultimate goal, and that's what we're focused on.
1: They always used to do the old sign down on the billboards that would have 16 numbers crossed out, and you'd X them out as you got through. It didn't say you had to win them all. You just need to win those 16 to get there. And for Oklahoma City, obviously the goal of going back-to-back, becoming dynasty-ish, because I'm going to tell you, you go back-to-back with the way that they've won and the way that they're set up for success with everything, this could be the start of a dynasty. Could this be the end, though, for the Cleveland Cavaliers as we know it? We'll find out next right here on ESPN Radio, the ESPN app.
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1: I'm Chad Ryder. The third round of the PGA Championship is complete, and American Alex Smalley has the lead at 6-under. He's never won a tournament in his 9 years on the tour, and this would be a major. He's two ahead in front of five others, including Jon Rahm and Ludvig Åberg. Rory McIlroy and Xander Schauffele are just three shots back. In horse racing, the second leg of the Triple Crown goes to Napoleon Solo, winning the 151st running of the Preakness. Napoleon Solo at 7-1 odds. Iron Honor finishes runner-up. NHL, the Sabres look to stay alive, force a Game 7. They take on the Canadiens in Game 6 tonight in Montreal. You watch it at the top of the hour on ABC. In the NBA, we have a decisive Game 7 of the East semifinals tomorrow night in Detroit between the Pistons and the Cavs to decide who will take on the Knicks in the East finals. You can listen to Game 7 right here on ESPN Radio tomorrow night. 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On the baseball scoreboard, the Guardians lead the Reds 2-1 in the fifth on a Brian Rocchio two-run single. Final scores, the Phillies get outstanding pitching and a three-run homer.
2: The 3-1. He swings and blasts it high and deep center field. Long gone Harper off the top of the batter's eye in dead center. Number 11 on the season for Harper, and what a start for the Phillies. It's 3-0, three batters into the ballgame.
1: Sports Radio 94 WIP. Harper with that three-run shot. Christopher Sanchez, complete game shutout. No walks, 13 strikeouts. As the Phillies are now at 500 on the season, they blank the Pirates 6-0. Marlins over the Rays 10-5 in 10 innings.
3: Hey, it's Evan Cohen. Coming up Monday, the Knicks and Thunder have been waiting for their next opponents. I'll tell you just how concerned they should be about Russ. 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

0: 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John Michaels alongside Andre Snellings. 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It's all presented by Gusto. We'll talk to a guy who is talking all about a Cavalanche the other day, and then the Cavalanche did not happen. He is Emmett Golden, host of Hammer and Emmett, right here on ESPN Radio, Saturday from 10 to 1, also on ESPN Cleveland. Emmett, what's up, my dude? How you doing?
1: I'm doing great, man. Appreciate you guys having me.
0: Great to have you on. Now, I understand you had a lot of confidence going into game number 6. Cleveland at home, doesn't lose at home. Detroit was reeling. What in the heck happened in game 6?
1: The unthinkable. I won't even say the unthinkable. The inexcusable, right? And this is one, guys, I hate this phrase so much in sports. They just wanted it more, right? Whenever I hear that, it drives me crazy. But last night, the Detroit Pistons just wanted it more. And for a guy in Donovan Mitchell who has a narrative that you can't get out the second round, for a guy in James Harden who has this narrative that he doesn't show up in important playoff games, you would think that they'd want it pretty bad. But obviously last night that wasn't the case, because the Detroit Pistons came into a tough environment known as Rocket Arena and blew out the Cavaliers, and that blew me away.
2: Okay, Emmett, my question, why aren't the Cavs better? Like, I don't get it. Like, they've got everything they need. They've got like a Noah's Ark of every key type of player. They got two playmakers on offense. They got two big men. They got wings. They got 3-and-D wings. Like, why aren't they better? I want them to be contenders in the East, and I don't understand why they're not. Can you explain it?
1: Simply, they lack consistency, and it's a shame. You know, we can even talk about Evan Mobley, a guy that you look at has all the tools in the world, has already been a defensive player of the year, and this year he didn't even get a vote. You know, for the defensive defensive team, defensive player of the year, didn't even get a vote. You see him in earlier in the series, and he's playing great. He's getting a double double. He's doing, you know, facilitating. And last night, I mean, he honestly got outplayed by Paul Reed in half the time. So they just lack consistency, and it's the most maddening thing. Because if I'm Kobe Altman, I put a team together that on paper I look at and go, this is an Eastern Conference contender, and right when they get that opportunity, they don't show up.
0: Emmett, when you look at this team, you just kind of mentioned two guys that have narratives. James Harden, to me, has been choky a lot of times in big games. Donovan Mitchell, same thing. Who do you trust more tomorrow in a game 7?
1: You know, I'll trust Donovan Mitchell because I have seen Donovan Mitchell, at least with the Cavaliers, show up in big games. I think of a game 5 a couple years ago where he dropped 50 and Darius Garland, you know, didn't do much. Jared Allen didn't. I don't even think Jared Allen played. It was against the Magic. So I have seen Donovan show up. The problem, and one of the reasons James Harden was brought here, was because everybody has seen that Donovan Mitchell will rise to the occasion, but a lot of times his teammates don't. And I'm very surprised at the way Donovan has played. He had that huge second half a couple games ago, but in the first half couldn't hit the broad side of a building. It's been very weird about the way, or at least how Donovan has been playing this year in the playoffs.
2: Okay, so for game 7 tomorrow night, what do they do to slow down Cade Cunningham? Because I think about how Stephen A. Smith talks about Julius Randle. He's like, he going left. We know he going left. No matter what, he going left. The Pistons' offense is going through Cade Cunningham. Everybody knows it. Why can't they slow him down? Or what? Let me change that. How do they slow him down?
1: Well, I think they have to double him from the tip to the final buzzer. You know, they've done that. Dean Wade has had the defensive assignment, but a lot of times they do switching to get him off of there. And honestly, that's the only reason Dean Wade is playing. There's been a couple games he hasn't scored. Last night he had 3 points. He only took 2 shots. He's in there primarily to defend Cade Cunningham. So they basically have to make someone else beat them. And unfortunately, I feel like with the Pistons playing at home, that could happen, because I don't know who's going to show up and answer the bell for the Cavaliers.
0: We're talking to Emmett Golden, host of Hammer and Emmett here on ESPN Radio. It is primetime on ESPN Radio. All right, Emmett, a lot of times in Game 7, it's the others. I always talk about the guys that aren't supposed to step up. You've got a couple of guys that have had playoff medal. Dennis Schroeder's been in a million playoffs. Max Strus went to an NBA Finals as a starter. Who do you see as maybe one of the others that could have a big impact in tomorrow's game?
1: Max Strus is definitely one of those guys. He's been awesome. You know, last night he didn't necessarily shoot it well, but still got 8 rebounds, and he's been the one guy off the bench that no doubt you could trust. The other guy is Sam Merrill. You know, Sam Merrill is a guy that is a shooter. Last night he had 10 points. He could hit the threes, and you know they're going to try to get the ball out of the hands of Donovan Mitchell and James Harden. So I think Sam Merrill, if he could hit a couple shots early, and Max Strus just continues to hustle the way that he has for this entire series, the Cavaliers have a chance to win it. Guys, I believe the Cavaliers are the better team. You know, that's why I'm so surprised that they're in a Game 7, and we know anything could happen. And, man, Detroit's a tough place to play.
2: Okay, so I believe in this interview we've now talked about everybody on the Cavs except Jared Allen. Like, we didn't talk about starters. We didn't talk about wings. In the closeout game against Toronto, it was like Jared Allen just woke up. My favorite movie is The Last Dragon. There was a scene where a guy got punched, and his little best friend got angry and just like beat up everybody on the. That's what happened with Jared Allen in the closeout game against the Raptors. How do they turn that on again tomorrow?
1: They have to go to him early and often. I think what you've seen at times with Jared Allen is offensively he gets forgotten about. They typically run their first set of every game for Jared Allen to get a lob or at least some type of look at it in the paint. And then they get away from that at times, and I think they get away from it because of the pressure on Donovan Mitchell, because of the pressure on Harden, and even Evan Mobley. There isn't a ton expected of Jared Allen. You know, you expect him to grab some rebounds. You expect them to finish at the rim and defend, but the other three guys that are out there, you know, three of the other five guys that are out there have super high expectations. So I think a lot of times, not necessarily they're worried about we got to get ours. I think the coaching staff is worried about that, and a lot of times Jared just kind of fizzles away. But what you need, if Black History Month Jared Allen shows up tomorrow, the Cavaliers will win. I can promise you that.
0: Okay, so if they do win, you obviously move on to take on the New York Knicks. If you lose, it becomes a big, big question. $50 million for Evan Mobley next year. $50 million for Donovan Mitchell. Player option for James Harden, which he's obviously going to opt into at $42 million. What do the Cavaliers do if, God forbid, they lose this game tomorrow?
1: Well, we know that Kobe Altman has always been aggressive. I mean, he went and got James Harden, you know, this year at the trade deadline. So, you know, he likes to be aggressive. He got Donovan Mitchell. So, you know, if there's a big fish out there, he's going to go hunting. So, I do believe that they will do their best to maybe see what they could work out when it comes to Giannis. I don't know if they have enough assets, but I know Evan Mobley would be an interesting piece, a young guy who's already been Defensive Player of the Year. The other thing that, you know, this franchise loves Donovan, and Donovan has really kind of embraced the city. I don't think they let him go. I think they continue to build around him. I'm not saying they're going to do it, but I do believe it could be on the table that a coaching change may happen. Because, guys, let's remember this. This is the most under-talked about storyline in this series. The Cavaliers told J.B. Bickerstaff he wasn't good enough to get them to that next level. After a second-round defeat 2 years ago, they said, nah, we need somebody that could get us to the Eastern Conference Finals, get us to the NBA Finals, and we don't believe that is you. Well, he is one win away from taking a Pistons team, which 3 years ago lost, 28 games in a row? Right. And in 2 years, he has them right on the doorstep of the Eastern Conference Finals. That will make Dan Gilbert, I'm sure, upset, and even Kobe Altman, like, hey, man, I went shopping. I gave you some groceries. What's going on?
2: Okay, real quick before we let you go, Emmett, I'm going to ask you to do what the team can't do, but I'm talking to you now, and I might not be talking to you after the game. So if the Cavs win this game and they'll be matching up with the New York Knicks, ESPN is going to ask me to pick a winner and in how many games. How do you think they would match up with this current Knicks team with the way the Knicks are playing right now?
1: You know, right now I would say Knicks in six, to be honest with you, just how inconsistent the Cavaliers have been. But they're good enough that they're going to win some games. You know, they are a formidable opponent. Now, in order, like, if the Cavaliers are going to get to the second round and make it to the NBA Finals, I actually think all this time off that the Knicks have had would help that. And even if it's against the Pistons, I think if you could get to the Knicks early, because they haven't really had the juices flowing, even in their closeout game. I mean, they were up 40. So they haven't really played in a competitive game in a while. Meanwhile, the Cavaliers and the Detroit Pistons are fighting for their lives. So I think either of these teams, if they get to the Knicks early, can make it interesting. But, you know, the Knicks have looked like the best team in the Eastern Conference during this playoff season.
0: So what does Sunday look like for you personally? How do you make it all the way to 8 o'clock? You're jacked up and ready to go, and it's 24 hours away. What are you doing tomorrow?
1: A lot of pacing, you know, a lot of walking back and forth. You know I'll be sitting in the basement by myself because I know I'll be way too nervous. And I just hope that I'm texting, that my group texts are friendly and happy and let's go, and not what they've been throughout the playoff series this year.
0: Emmett, great stuff. I don't have a dog in the fight, so for you, we'll be rooting for Cleveland tomorrow. Appreciate you jumping on tonight.
1: Appreciate it, guys. Thanks for having me.
0: That's Emmett Golden, host of Hammer and Emmett, right there on ESPN Radio. Coming up on primetime, is it time for the king to go back to his kingdom? That's coming up next here on ESPN Radio and the ESPN app.
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6: This is the Pigskin Preacher, bringing you the word. Schrodinger's cat was a 1935 thought experiment by Erwin Schrodinger, illustrating the absurdity of quantum superposition applied to everyday objects. A cat in a sealed box is considered simultaneously alive and dead, a superposition, because its fate is tied to a subatomic event that may or may not occur, only settling into one state upon observation. Hence, Coach Cal's Razorbacks either won the NCAA championship or they did not. 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Double B's. 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

0: So talking to Emmett Golden, he said tomorrow he is going to be locked in his basement by himself. 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The ESPN app, SiriusXM Channel 80, presented by Progressive Insurance. We want to hear from you guys right now. At 888-SAY-ESPN, that's 888-729-3776. How are you watching your team in important games, whether it's Game 7, whether it's a college football playoff, whether it's the NFL playoffs, the Super Bowl, whatever, the World Cup? How do you watch your team when it comes to an important game? We want to hear from you, because I thought what Emmett just said almost encapsulated guys like us, Andre.
1: Yeah.
0: And it's Shawn Michaels alongside Andre Snellings. Like, literally, my son now will come watch Miami with me because he's a big Canes fan. My wife won't be with, a lot of times she won't even be in the house. I've got a nice fully finished basement. We've got a three-story house. I'm so loud, she won't even be in the house. But what do you do when your team's got a big game?
1: Yeah, absolutely. You find wherever, your man cave, your office, wherever you can go and be you, be by yourself, not have to worry about it. For me, in the NBA these days, I don't have a team like that anymore. I typically pull for a player, and my last favorite player retired about a decade ago. But I remember those, like, Timberwolves Game 7 with Kevin Garnett against the Sacramento Kings. I think I watched that. I was by myself. I was in my office, and I watched the whole. I don't think I sat down. I'm pretty sure I was either standing, jumping, or running. The room wasn't that big, but I was very dynamic. I felt like I really was sweating like I was playing in the game.
0: Right.
1: Like that's the kind of emotion and energy there is when there's a Game 7.
2: Dre, what were you like during the Bengals Super Bowl a couple years back against the Rams? What was that one like?
1: So that one, my kids actually watched it with me. My wife did not, but my kids did. And the thing is my kids aren't into sports like I am. And so they were watching to support daddy or to watch the commercials, you know. Meanwhile, I'm dying, but because they're in there with me, I'm like biting my tongue. You know what I'm saying? Like, you can't just act a total fool. But for the game to end the way it did, like, my kids almost saw dad cry for the first time. Like for it to end the way it did, where I thought the Bengals had it, then I thought it was a bad call at one end, and then a no call at the other end, and then they lose on the last possession. I had to do the, all right, y'all, daddy's got to go to the bathroom, you know, right, slide out so I can be on my own and get my energy out that way.
0: I'll share a story here in just a moment. You guys can call us as well, 888-SAY-ESPN. That's 888-729-3776. How are you watching a Game 7 or a Super Bowl or a college football playoff? I'll tell a quick story before we talk about LeBron James and what could happen with the Cavaliers. Miami goes on this great postseason run this year. First and foremost, just watching the college football selection show, I'm a nerve. I woke up at 6 o'clock that morning and went to the gym, and I'm pacing and I'm praying. Like, I'm doing things that a normal human being shouldn't do. We get in. My wife actually goes and buys me an orange and green cake, and we had balloons everywhere. We're in the playoffs. First game, I had a party at my house. I brought a bunch of Miami fans over. Kind of normal. We win late against A&M. The Ohio State game is where it got ratcheted up. I was down in New Orleans. My brother-in-law is a big fan. It's New Year's Eve, so my wife's entire family is there. Now, they know how much I care about the Canes. They all wore their orange and green. They may have seen, and they call me Uncle John, they may have seen Uncle John shed a tear after we beat Ohio State. The Ole Miss game, I was at the Braves fantasy camp. So that's where adults get to go down in Braves spring training, play baseball. I'm playing baseball all day. The Braves had a party, and they were like, John, we're going to have the game on the big screen. I said, I can't do it. And they go, what do you mean that you can't do it? I said, I don't want you guys to see that side of it. You see broadcaster John Michaels. You see competitive baseball player. I'm like, there's going to be words come out of my mouth. There's going to be cussing combinations that aren't human. I drove to some random sports bar and was at the bar just pacing and screaming and yelling. And we won. Let's just say some random bartender looks at me and goes, are you okay? Why are you crying over there? I said, you just don't get it.
1: Yep.
0: You just don't get it. You guys can hit us up, 888-SAY-ESPN. We do have some breaking news. Do we have a breaking news sounder that we go to, or do we just go to some breaking news per Adam Schefter?
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0: don't want to say this is the worst-kept secret maybe in the history of the NFL,
1: right.
0: But sources are saying Aaron Rodgers and the Steelers now have reached an agreement on a one-year deal. Rodgers officially is reuniting with the Steelers and their new head coach, Mike McCarthy, for the 2026 season. Dre, guess who they open against? My Atlanta Falcons. So instead of us getting to go against Will Howard or Mason Rudolph or whoever, we got to go against A.A. Ron, playing in an offense that he already knows with Mike McCarthy.
1: I mean, everybody knew you were going to be playing against A.A. Ron.
0: Right.
1: Like, I mean, so, yes, it is official, so that makes it breaking news. But as it was getting typed up on the screen and I saw Aaron Rodgers, I was like, did he not sign? It's breaking news. It was like, oh. It's what we all thought. Okay, yeah, Aaron Rodgers shockingly is going to play for the Steelers again. Okay, and now back to the Cavs.
0: Yeah, and guess what? And what's going to happen there is the Steelers now are going to be a contender in the AFC North. The AFC North, I think it's a two-team race. I still think it's Baltimore, and I think it's Pittsburgh. People forget Aaron Rodgers actually had a pretty good year last year. 3,300 yards, 24 touchdowns, only 7 interceptions. No surprise, this was all going to be on Aaron's time. I want to find out more. Was there going to be any situations where Aaron Rodgers said, hey, I'm not going to show up until training camp. I'm not going to play in the preseason. Like, did he have things in the contract that prohibited him from having to get back anytime soon? He's probably got to do a darkness retreat. He's probably got to go somewhere else, go in a tent in Tahiti with Ricky Williams. I don't know, but no surprise, he is back with the Pittsburgh Steelers.
1: Yeah, and, you know, I do agree with you it's going to be between the Steelers and the Ravens for second behind the Bengals. But, you know, Aaron Rodgers, I don't know how much of it is even in the contract these days. I feel like it. The what's the expression? What's understood doesn't have to be spoken.
0: Right.
1: Like, I feel like if that was a person, it would be Aaron Rodgers and the way he deals with the Steelers. And the reason I feel like there was nothing written is because the Steelers started doing stuff like, okay, we're going to put the clause in so nobody else could sign him, you know, just in case. Because they expected him to be back, but they didn't know it. They didn't have it in writing. So they had to do little things to try to prepare just to make sure he didn't decide to get off the couch and go play for somebody else.
0: Yeah, I never thought he was going to go anywhere else. I figured it was either Pittsburgh or go ahead and retire. And, you know, with the way that they played down the stretch last year, Aaron Rodgers still had some good football in him. I'm hoping this is the last year, only because I get tired of every time this time of the year we have to talk about, is Aaron Rodgers coming back? Is he not? But he's played well enough where he's going to be a first ballot Hall of Famer ever. The 10 years I worked for the Falcons down on the field, he throws the prettiest football of anybody I've ever seen. That ball just whistles out of his hands. And I think because what's happened down the stretch, we kind of forget about how good Aaron Rodgers was at his best in Green Bay.
1: Yeah, I mean, Aaron Rodgers at his best had people saying he could be the best quarterback that ever lived.
0: Right.
1: He's not that anymore. But he's still good, right? If he's healthy, he's a good quarterback. And so, you know, all jokes set aside for the Steelers, this is much better news, obviously, than if they didn't have him. But, you know, at this point in his career, I also don't think that he's coming in and making them just, okay, well, now they're the favorites. They're basically what they were last year.
0: How do you watch Game 7 or a big game? 888-SAY-ESPN. You guys can hit us up and tell us what is your ritual as we get ready for a big Game 7 tomorrow. We do know it's the best two words in sports, which is Game 7. But is it truly the best? We'll talk about that next here on ESPN Radio and the ESPN app.
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11: I'm John Ryder with breaking NFL news. Aaron Rodgers, he's not done yet. After a prolonged decision, the four-time MVP headed back to the Steelers on a one-year deal, reports ESPN's Adam Schefter. We have a surprise leader after three rounds of the PGA Championship. It's Western New York native Alex Smalley at 6-under. He's never won a PGA Tour event, and it's a two-shot lead over a crowded field that includes John Rahm. Rory McIlroy is just three shots back. Napoleon Solo held off Iron Honor down the stretch to win the Preakness Stakes outside of Baltimore, rebounding from a pair of fifth-place showings for his first victory of the year. NHL, the Canadiens getting set to face off against the Sabres in Game 6 of their second-round Stanley Cup playoff series in Montreal. Buffalo looking to force a Game 7. Game 6 is on ABC TV. On the baseball scoreboard, the Yankees have a 1-0 lead on the Mets in the third in Queens. The White Sox in front of the Cubs 5-0 in the fourth. Miguel Vargas, a 3-run homer in the first inning, is 11th of the season. Reds have a 4-3 lead on the Guardians in the sixth in Cleveland. Final scores in Washington getting power from their catcher.
12: Abrams off second, Nunez off first. The pitch swung on it high in the air to right field and deep. O'Neill moving back on the warning track. At the wall he leaps, and it is caught! Goodbye! Into the Nationals bullpen! Bang! Zoom goes K-Bat Ruiz, a 3-run home run!
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3: Hey, it's your resident Super Bowl champ Chris Kenny going on Monday. From the NBA to the NHL playoffs to the PGA Championship, I'll react to it all in my Upon Further Review at 7 a.m. Eastern. 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

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John Michaels alongside Andre Snellings here on a Saturday evening. We'll get back into some basketball conversation, but breaking news just came down. Aaron Rodgers has now reached a one-year agreement to return to the Pittsburgh Steelers with their new head coach, Mike McCarthy. He was under McCarthy's tutelage for multiple years inside Green Bay, had his greatest success Super Bowl, made it to multiple NFC championships, and now he comes back. I